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1: Now leave the SABC and see the tower block lit up, 27 stories of light. 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
2: This is the English service of the SABC. Here is the news, read by Patricia Carr. A member of the planning committee of the President's Council, Mr. Nick Tschirnicht, has been appointed chairman of the Council's Community Relations Committee.
0: 90 years of trust.

0: Well, a very good morning to you. Good morning, South Africa. A brand new day, a brand new week. Imagine that. What a gift. I hope your weekend was all that it was meant to be and that you celebrated your mothers. You celebrated those who play a role in community in being a mother. It takes a nation to raise a child, right? More than a community, more than a neighborhood. Welcome to it. This is Quantum Time. My name is Angela Ludek and I'm with you until 5 this morning. 6:37 is the time the sun rises today. Getting later every day, bringing on autumn, moving into winter. 17:31 is when the sun sets this evening. That's the amount of day glow, just under 7 hours that you have today. So come on in, come on in. We've got a beautiful show for you this morning, getting you set for the week ahead in life design, right? Well, for Quantum Shift this morning, we look at and consider cosmic loneliness, humanity's search for meaning in the universe. Those big questions, right? What is the process? It's a start of a three-part series with Mama Rapedi Valencia Shukwana. Looking forward to this conversation. And then we get into real talk around 4:30 this morning. Tools for emotional regulation in an unstable environment. Most of our environments nowadays have too much stress, too much coming at us. But when you regulate, I tell you, you are very, very empowered. But first, let's look at Mother's Day. It came and went this past Sunday. And we know that when you end a week, you know, there's so much happening. You're glad to have made it. Then it's Saturday, getting things together, and you move swiftly into Sunday. So flowers were bought, messages were posted, phone calls were made. But let me ask you this. Do we really appreciate mothers beyond one day? Not just with gifts or celebrations, but in everyday reality of life. Because mothers carry so much more than people really always see, right? The pressure, the sacrifice, the emotional weight of holding families together. And sometimes society praises mothers for being strong while quietly expecting them to carry everything alone. So we're asking a deeper question this morning. Are mothers truly supported in our society? Are mothers truly supported? Think about that. And are they only celebrated when the calendar reminds us to? Yeah, that Mother's Day is come and gone. But how do you continue understanding the plight of a mother and support her? Connect with us this morning. 0614 104 107 is where you can connect on WhatsApp. Alternatively, 41391, charged at R1.50, is the SMS line. 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That's nationwide. Good morning. Let's have a good day. Yeah, let's make it all that you want it to be.
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0: I can only imagine the giving back in this particular song. Boys to Men, a song for mama. Can you imagine every mother, each of their mothers, when they listen to this song, it's like, yes, my son. A beautiful double play with Brenda Fassie, starting it off too late for mama. Hopefully it wasn't too late yesterday to celebrate your mama. Sometimes life comes and goes far too quick. And we're doing a look at exactly that. You know, the celebration of motherhood, the celebration of women in community that do everything to make sure that the children of our nation are raised and supported to become all that they can possibly be. That is a pivotal role. I think when any mother becomes a mother, it truly is a significant change, not only biologically, but neurologically as well. Everything kind of reorientates toward bringing in a new life. It's quite a special and remarkable notion in life and a part of the process. But life is quite demanding, stressful all around us. It takes a different kind of person to raise children in today's world. So post Mother's Day yesterday, where we did all that we could possibly to celebrate our mothers, do we leave it there? Have we considered, and looking at whether we notice how much mothers actually carry in society, right? Do we notice enough how much mothers carry the emotional responsibility, the financial pressure, the expectation to always hold it together no matter what? Many mothers are expected to give endlessly. I guess it's part of nature, part of their nature. But sometimes at their own compromise, they give their time, their energy, their care, without ever stopping to ask whether they themselves are okay. A very important kind of pivot point right here, because I think many mothers have been trained and taught generationally to kind of put themselves aside, and you give until you bleed. But holistically, we need to look at the full system. I mean, we have single mothers, we have working mothers, we have grandmothers raising children. We also have so many child-headed households where the young girl child will take order of that home and fulfill the role of a mother. The pressure can even be heavier than we think when we consider these roles in isolation and the pending pressures of everyday life. So we ask you this morning, what do you think is the hardest part about being a mother in today's society? Do you think it's the finances? Do you think it's balancing everything? What do you particularly think is the hardest part? I mean, today mothers are expected to do everything, to be present parents, to build careers, to provide emotionally, to stay strong, patient, available, and somehow do it all without falling apart. Is this expectation realistic? Is it? Because society often celebrates supermoms. I think as women, we've all been guilty of that. We fall in this caricature. Yeah, I can do it all. Take it on. Bring it on. Until we're so deflated, we can't even think of where we begun. So without questioning why mothers are expected to carry so much in the first place, why do you think society often celebrates the ideal of supermoms and women? Have we done that to ourselves? So has modern society made motherhood more supported or more demanding? How do we fit into this all, and how perhaps should we be redefining it? Connect with us on WhatsApp this morning, 0614 104107. Alternatively, in a few minutes, you can give us a call and share with us what you think on this matter. Are mothers supported enough? Or is life simply too demanding because we've created that supermom mom stature? You can call us on 086-000-2032. If you've just joined us, you're right on time. Come on in. It's 22 minutes after 3 a.m. Good morning.
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0: Uncle Mama, Celine Dion's Mama in a double play. 3:32 it is this morning. Brand new day. Good morning, Monday. And we reflect on Mother's Day just past yesterday. And we really, truly reflect in a sense where this reflection is not normally done. Mother's Day comes and goes as many days do. But this reflection is something deep in the sense of asking the big question, are mothers supported in our society simply more than being demanded to just, you know, arrive? We celebrate them or show up is what I mean by arrive. We celebrate them each year on Mother's Day. But ultimately, are we truly in gratitude for the supermom identity that's sometimes been imposed or taken on by mothers? So the conversation maybe today is about, it's also about gratitude, but not perfection, not pretending that every family story is simple, because it's not, it's complex. Recognizing the woman who showed up even when life was difficult. We recognize the mothers, the grandmothers, the mother figures, the woman who sacrificed quietly, who held it all together, who carried families through hardship, who gave love in ways that often went unnoticed. Because sometimes we only fully understand a mother's role when we ourselves grow older, when we in some way are, you know, fully fledged, moving into that role, become a mother or mother in community and understand the full spectrum of the responsibility and what it takes. Maybe it's also about finally seeing mothers clearly. They say that as a woman, there is such a changeover within yourself. And so existentially, everything changes in your perception, how you give, and it can be quite disorientating. And then we fulfill as mothers, to some degree, certain roles that have been prescribed to us without noticing we're putting ourselves aside, right? So we're going to open the lines this morning and take your perspectives and your reflections on mothers, right? The supermom, and truly whether we understand if they're fully supported in society or if modernization puts too much on their shoulders, right? What is the sacrifice your mother made that you only understood later in life? Do you think mothers are truly supported in today's society? And what one thing we should change about the way society treats mothers? We want to hear your stories today. Because behind every family, every community, every generation, in fact, behind the nation, there's usually a mother who carried more than people realized. From generation to generation, this gets passed on. And we embody this character, the life lessons within ourselves, and we play it forward. So let us know on WhatsApp, 0614 104107. Yes, the mother. Mother's Day tribute. What life advice from your mother still guides you today? Let's bring you in on the conversation.
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0: Give her freedom and equality, she's got the right to be.
1: Woman got a right to be. 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

0: A double classic in the play. Starting off with Kefia Semenya's Woman Got a Right to Be. Yes! Whitney Houston, I'm Every Woman. 15 minutes before 4 a.m. on a brand new day, Monday morning, 11th of May, post Mother's Day. We're looking at the true reality and consideration of what a woman means in society, particularly motherhood. Because recognizing women who showed up even when life is difficult is exactly what we're doing right now. Perhaps today, yesterday went so fast that you couldn't recognize and understand and take some breath and distance to look at what motherhood meant and what does it mean in society. You know, what are the sacrifices your mother made that only you understood later in life, for example? Do you think mothers are truly supported in today's society? This expectation of being a super mom, right? Every woman taking on this expectation, whether willingly or not, I think sometimes it's unconscious. We just kind of show up and do what you need to do. And then there are many different people in society who play the role of motherhood, even though perhaps biologically they don't have their own children. Ideally, the idea of motherhood, the nurturing aspect of a woman in society, has so many expectations that you fulfill roles in different aptitudes, because it is this nurturing, this caring, this giving, this constant showing up that really shapes society, right? So in this shaping society, we're going to focus in on this, and we're opening the lines for you. 086-000-2032. And you can give us a call right there or on WhatsApp 0614-104-107.
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2: Guinea, West Africa. West Africa's resource-rich nation, with a coastline along the Atlantic Ocean, a land of rivers and minerals, home to the world's largest reserves of bauxite, powering global aluminium production. French is the official language, but Fulani, Malinke, and Susu shape everyday life. Voices that carry culture, history, and identity, bordered by Senegal, Mali, Cote d'Ivoire, Liberia, Sierra Leone, and Guinea-Bissau.
3: Guinea gained independence in 1958, one of the first to break from French colonial rule, a bold decision that shaped its path. But the road has been complex. Political instability, economic struggle, and governance challenges. Yet, the spirit of the people remains strong. Music, storytelling, and tradition endure. Guinea stands firm through every test. In every drum, in every story, in every voice, there is resilience. Guinea, rich, resilient, rising.
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1: And
5: I need a lot of consoling when I started the early program. People couldn't believe that John O'Donnell and B. Reed were chosen for the early morning program, because if ever two announcers used to want to swap a morning shift for an afternoon shift, John and I would do it.
1: 90 years of trusted voices. This is SAFM. 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
0: So in post-reflection, celebrating mothers, we had a message come in. Howdy doody, yep, yeah, mothers, aunties, sisters, and even grandmothers who are not respected and appreciated as much as they deserve, because they're not the exact ones that everyone else depends on to make everything happen and work out. Mom has to do all the resolutions for all, because most fathers are just not there to assist financially, mentally, emotionally, and physically. This coming on in from, I had the name in front of me, but that's gone now. We're about to go and get your voice notes. We're asking you this morning, let's look at this, the reflection of Mother's Day, a special tribute, And we're asking simply a powerful question. What life advice from your mother still guides you today? Mothers often play one of the most influential roles in society. They are our first teachers, our earliest source of guidance, and for many, the foundation of values like kindness, resilience, discipline, and empathy. Across cultures and generations, mothers help shape not just families, but the character of entire communities. Let's go to hear what you've had to say.
1: Life design, turning intention into direction.
6: One thing that I still remember to this day that my mom told me, it's not really a teaching, but more her principle. She would say that if I can't do something, my money will do it for me. And it's something that I still even use today to say that I'm not going to try to do things that I can't and things that I can actually pay for. But rather, I can just pay for things and things will still be done. I'm not going to be a superwoman, try to do more than what I can, but instead use the resources that you have to make your life easier. I think for me that works perfectly in everything in the household. Areas where I feel like I can't, I'll hire a nanny, hire a caterer, do whatever I have to do with the resources that I have instead of trying to be a superwoman.
7: One piece of advice that my mom gave me, Auntie, when you are ready to choose a partner, don't just choose for yourself, because the partner that you are choosing will become the father of your kids. So you can't just choose anyone to be the father of your kids. You need someone who will put the needs of those children before his. Someone who's going to partner with you in raising those kids. Someone who's going to be there for those kids. So when you choose, don't just choose for yourself, but remember that you are going to have children with this person. And that is still guiding me right now at this point in my life. And I think it's one of the reasons why I'm 31 years old with no child. Because I still have that in my mind. Whenever I meet someone, it's like I'm vetting them in my mind. Are you worthy enough for me to have kids with you?
8: A life advice for my mother that still guides me today is that I should always live beyond my needs. It helps me a lot because we live in an era where everything is a competition. Everything, literally everything. The car you choose to buy, the school you choose to send your child to, the apartments you rent, the area you choose to live in, it's literally a competition. Everything is a competition. So it keeps me grounded and it helps me to always live a life that I afford. It helps me a lot. I don't live a life that pleases people or a life just to fit in. I live a life that I'm happy with and that I afford. So, yeah, that's it.
0: So in this Mother's Day tribute, we're looking at the advice from your mother that still guides you today. And taking from this last voice note, life, I don't live a life beyond my needs. I mean, that is a powerful thing to teach and to live, because I think a lot of people feel that we need validation from society. And so we do live beyond our needs to an extent. And as a mother, it is so critical to ground. And as one of our our voice notes indicated, to use the resources you have. It is such a skill, such a beautiful skill, to be able to understand what you have in front of you and these resources, and then turn around and make use of what you have. It's incredible what you can create. It's almost magically so. So we're asking you this morning, as a Mother's Day tribute, what life advice from your mother still guides you today? You can connect with us on WhatsApp 0614 104 107.
9: So I don't remember a day when my mother advised me, but I saw how she did life, and that was advice enough. So she did well for herself because she works hard, you know. She's up every morning at 5 a.m. pushing work, and she finishes late. You know, she works on Saturdays sometimes. She also works on Sundays. And that has worked for her. You know, I've seen how her life has turned out because she has put in the hours, you know. So that's the advice that I've seen from my mother. If you work hard, it will pay off.
10: Good evening, mothers. My name is Rufilo Ntlapo. The one thing that my mother taught me was that once you have a child, you are responsible for that child forever. Actually, this is how she put it in Zulu. Waba nomntwana unesikoloto sa forever. And I see it even with her. She doesn't give up on us. She doesn't care about our age and stuff. And that's what keeps me going, no matter how hard it gets. But I remember those words that, you know what, you need to wake up, fight for these kids for the rest of your life while they are still alive. Thank you, mommies. Hope you had a great day.
11: Happy Mother's Day to all the mothers out there. My mom is literally the most magical person I've ever known. And I think I'll share two things that, you know, in by way of advice that I've sort of taken from her. And the first is, doesn't matter how scared you are, like fear is not an excuse not to go and do things out there in the world, to go and pursue your dreams. You must just do it, even if you are shaking in your boots, just do it. And then the second one, actually this one she learned from her mom, and that is, whenever you have money, yekela upapa hlale ekhaya ulale.
0: So there it is, you know, ultimately one of the first advices, to work hard, right?

0: Ufuna umsebenzi osingathwe ngobuchule nongadluli kwibhajethi yakho? I-SABC Technology ikunika lokho. 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Sikusiza nge-post production, editing, audio final mix nama-graphics konke ngendlela ephambili. 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SABC Technology, umhlinzeki wakho wesevisi othembekile. Xhumana nathi namuhla ku-bookings at sabcfacilities.co.za.
1: This, but through the daily care that she gave us, but also her life of service within the church and within the family and the extended family that needed her assistance, and she was just there, you know. She just gave so selflessly of herself. I think that she still finds purpose in looking after us in our grown age, you know. And it's just so heartwarming that who does she get all the strength from, or where does she get the strength from? Because her mother is no longer with us, but I think for most of it, she has showed me that when you care for someone, or you care, you know, when you care for someone that really needs it, she doesn't know that she's taught me this, but she's unintentionally planted a seed in that person to then go and do, to then help when they are in the situation that they can extend that hand of support to someone else, you know. And that's just so beautiful. That's just such a big heart. And I think the kind of love that she has, you know, was the kind of love that she did not ask for anything in return, you know, just wash the dishes, what's this, fold your socks, do the laundry, or, you know, like the small things just to teach you responsibility. But the kind of love that she gave did not, it was unrequited. And that type of love, it just changes everything, you know. So I just wanted to say happy Mother's Day, and happy Mother's Day to all the mothers.
2: So for me, my mom never raised me, and to this day, she does not want to take accountability for how it came about for her to have not raised me. As a child, obviously, it was very difficult, but we had a very weird dynamic. To this day, my mom and I cannot spend a week to 2 weeks in the same space. We get on each other's nerves, and, you know, so we are kind of used to just each of us having their own lives. I love my mom. I respect her. Do I want her to take accountability? Do I hope that one day she'll take accountability for the harm that was caused by her not being there for my sister and I? Yes, I do. But it's also something that I don't think she'll ever bring herself to do, because she literally blames everybody around her. How this affects me as a mother today, I think generally motherhood at this stage and at this point is difficult for any mother, because times have changed. There's so many things to watch out for. There's so many things that I want to teach my daughter that I know that as an adult, some of the choices and the lack of boundaries and all of the other things that I'm not able to have to do is because nobody ever actually took the time to show me the way. So as a mother, I try to reflect. I reflect actually quite a lot on how I engage with my daughter, how I teach her how to handle certain situations, how I speak with her, how I respond to her, you know. And because she speaks up, especially if maybe I said something, I spoke out of turn, and then she does speak up and she says, I don't like, you know, how you said this.

0: This has really, really helped me as a person to grow as well, because I think I've become more reflective because of her. You know, because now I need to be mindful of how I speak to, how I react to anything that she says, how I behave around her. And in general, being her mom is always inspiring me to not just be a better mom, but to also be a better person, because I think that's where it starts. In order for me to be a better mom, I need to be a better person. I need to respect that she's her own little person as well. Look, it's not always easy, but all I can say is that, you know, there are good days, there are bad days, but with a little bit of reflection, with a little bit of intentionality, and with a lot of grace from God, I'm just taking it one day at a time and trying to do my best.
1: Now, that is a beautiful message that came in, because not everything is perfect at the end of the day. And taking in God's grace and understanding that perhaps you won't get any, taking of responsibility from your mother role or that kind of thing, and how you can retrain and rework what you do as a mother, particularly daughter to daughter. And understanding how to speak and respond so that awareness and intentionality can change, I think, centuries of how we treat each other, and particularly rewriting that didn't go wrong, that didn't go right, to make a course correction to some degree, that generational trauma and harm does not get passed on. Many facets of a woman, many pressures on a woman, and generationally, so much have been passed on. And a tribute to mothers, one of the voice notes also that said, taught me a life of service. There's nothing greater. I mean, if you look at all the greatest religions and culture, and you assimilate one of the ways forward, a path of service has always been noted as a formidable path to understand and neutralize anything that is not, in line with a higher good. So it's 4:05 right now, and we have done a post tribute to mothers and motherhood, and really understanding, what the gifts are that we have taken from this experience and how we pass that forward. Right now, though, it's going to be quite interesting to delve into the next topic, a beginning of a three-part series where we look at cosmic loneliness and humanity's search for meaning in the universe. Perhaps that's crossed your mind, your heart, your spirit. We're standing by to speak to Mama Rapedi Valencia Shekwana. You might feel like you're alone, but at the end of the day, it's an existential exploration into our identity through the cosmos and how we understand our role in it.
2: Quantum on SAFM with Angela Ludick.
1: So as we do this, I mean, at its core, this conversation on cosmic loneliness, humanity's search for meaning in the universe, asks a simple but unsettling question. Why does a person, even surrounded by life, still sometimes feel profoundly alone? Not just socially alone, but existentially alone. As if something essentially is missing, or if consciousness itself is searching for something it cannot quite name. We live in an age of constant connection, yet many people still experience deep inner connection from themselves, from others, from a sense of purpose. This series explores this tension. We begin at the most intimate level, the individual experience, the inner world of identity, longing, and emotional isolation, and quiet search for meaning that often begins in silence. Is this loneliness purely psychological? Is it spiritual? Is it something even deeper, something tied to the very nature of being conscious in a vast and seemingly indifferent universe? So over this series, we'll move from the personal to the collective human story, and finally into cosmic questions that have shaped philosophy, spirituality, and science for ages. But first, we begin with the very human questions. Good morning, Mamora Pedi. So good. So good to have you on board. How are you?
3: Good morning, Angela. Thank you so much for having me again. I am feeling so grateful for this experience and very grateful for life again this morning. I hope that you're well too.
1: Thank you. I receive that. I am very grateful for life indeed. Let's begin at this quest to understand cosmic loneliness, particularly in a world where we seem that everything is connected or interconnected, or we feel so connected because of our devices and because of technology. However, there is a nundrum and a consistent unraveling when we are alone and we go into that quiet time of the search, this feeling of loneliness. Let's talk about cosmic loneliness. What do you think it is? And in your perspective, what essentially, in a human sense, are we searching for? Have we always been searching?
3: So what I believe that cosmic loneliness means, it's basically feeling lost in the universe in simple terms. It's as though the life that you're currently living has no meaning whatsoever. And it's almost like having a spiritual existential crisis of wondering what exactly is it that you're living for, or who exactly are you? And this usually comes after like a radical change, something dramatic or life-changing happens in your life that sparks this thing. And the thing is that with that question, it almost becomes like a calling because it needs an answer. Who are you and what exactly are you living for? And one of the philosophers that I love, which is Carl Jung, speaks about a process called individuation, where a person goes through a process where they become an individual. And this requires a person to be able to face themselves, and those hidden parts of themselves, those parts of ourselves that feel shamed, needs to be seen, and for us to attend to them, for us to be able to connect to ourselves. So the soul is constantly searching for meaning of life, for why it is that it exists. Because, when we come into Earth, we remember, but also we kind of forget, because of the fact that when we are born, we're put into family systems that describe the person that we are, and we essentially lose the essence of the person that we actually are. So as we go through life, the soul wants to remember who it is and to actually live within the purpose that it was sent out to be, and to be an individual set apart from the rest.
1: I love that you've brought up Carl Jung's work of individuation, and essentially quite a remarkable and pivotal point in a human's development. It doesn't start with our birthing in Earth, and I think individuation to some degree begins with the search. We think we're individual because our personalities perhaps define us to a certain degree, but I think there's a sparking point where individuation is almost a removal of one's indoctrined to a degree or programmed self into deep revelation of understanding who we truly are. So perhaps we can talk about this turning point of the calling toward individuation, and how we can recognize perhaps in this journey what we will be going through, what we need to shed to become the true authentic self, because that is the process of individuation, right?
3: Yes. So that is the process of individuation. We're basically shedding off the idea of the person that you think you are, because when we are created, we come from source. And then when we come onto Earth, we basically have that understanding that we are connected to source. And like you said, that there's systems that are put in place, and there's a shedding that needs to happen of those systems that are imprinted in us through our parents, through our experiences with life. So when you're going through this process of individuation, it requires you to be able to be self-aware. It requires you to be able to confront yourself, And the thing is that as we're speaking about cosmic loneliness, that feeling of loneliness actually intensifies through that process, because you literally feel like you don't belong anywhere. You feel lost in the world, even though you're within the world. So it's that process of having to go inwards and recognizing that certain things, certain behaviors that you have are not actually who you are, but they are a response or a result of what it is that you have been through or were taught in life, but not the person that you actually are.
1: Mama Rapedi beautifully said, because it really truly is an unraveling. And in many times, it's that concept of suffering kind of before transformation. And even Carl Jung's and many other practitioners in the field of psychology, you know, and spirituality have referred to doing the shadow work, essentially. So I think in society, through religion and through conscript, a lot of people think the shadow work or shadow is dark and we should not face it. But this is exactly the work to do, because when we start unpacking that which keeps us back, or what we have assigned our identity to some degree, only then, when we shine light on the shadow, can we start removing ourselves from aspects we belong to that really aren't within us. So where does this individuation process and facing the shadow lie in the bigger journey? Do you think the existential questioning of, you know, who we are, why we're here, essentially starts the individuation process, or is part of the is a part of the parcel throughout the journey that keeps coming back around? And to some degree, do we ever answer it? Is that, you know, what we're looking for?
3: So I believe that as human beings, we are meant to evolve. Mm-hmm. So as we evolve, there's different parts of us that need to kind of shed off, as we explained in the individuation process. So as they say that when you, the next part of your life or the next version of your life requires a different version of you. You can't go to the person that you'd like to become or be if you haven't let go of systems that are keeping you in one place. Mm-hmm. So in order for you to be able to go through the process, it's important to question things. So when you go through experiences in life, sometimes we just take them as they come and then we just release them, not understanding that some experiences, or the fact that we are human, means that we're spirit having human beings, means that we're spirit having a human experience. So we're meant to experience life and learn lessons from life. So when something happens, I usually ask my question, I ask myself, why am I going through this experience? Why do I keep going through the same pattern? Mm. And in me asking those questions, it allows for me, or for spirit, to be able to also allow me to go into that space of insight. One of my favorite verses is, be still and know that I am God.
1: I hear you on that, mine too.
3: And that's one of my favorite verses. And I always look at it from a spiritual perspective. And in the spiritual perspective, when God said that he created us and he breathed the breath of life inside of us, we basically became a living version of God. So when the Bible verse says, be still and know that I am God, if you seek me, the moment you're able to sit still and be comfortable in the stillness and go within, you will remember that you are connected to source, that you are a living being and here to experience life. So it's that thing of being able to be comfortable with self and understanding that it's an ongoing process. Because imagine, I've lived for 28 years. So in that 28 years, there's so many things that I've experienced, and those things, I'm seeing how they've shaped the person that I've become, and I need to shed them off. So if I don't constantly go on that journey in inside, I'll never be able to reach the full or live within the full purpose of why I was called to be on earth.
1: Such powerful messaging you've shared right there. For example, first I want to start with recognizing patterns. I guess that's when the beginning journey starts to some degree, when we almost start detaching from, you know, our personality or our traits that have informed us and how we react, and start witnessing the patterns that we keep repeating with unsettling frustration at times, to think, why does this keep coming around? You know, it's in the questioning of the mind, and then going back to the powerful be still and know that I am God. Because in this world of ideally a false connection, assigning that word to being connected, yes, we're connected through technology, I think, to some degree. Many other people understand, even beyond technology, how we connect to each other. But in aspects of being still, the silencing and pulling away from the noise to some degree is where we find connection to move forward and understand. So just briefly, before we continue the conversation, we need to take a quick ad break, but I want to ask you, Mama Ropedi, what does it take? How do you exercise a removal of yourself from society's noise to be still? What are a few practical tools that we can override our personality to do exactly that?
3: So one of the things that I've seen works is journaling. Mm-hmm. I feel like journaling is literally putting your thoughts into paper. And I feel like the moment you're able to go back and reflect and read those things, the messaging that you put on that paper, you're able to see that some of the things are literally in your head. And again, when you look at the path of the dark night of the soul, it speaks about where a person has to go through a dark phase in their life. And in that dark phase, it's mostly within your mind. You know, like we said, that the mind is a very powerful tool, but we just don't know how to use it. So being able to be a witness, being a witness to your mind and not engaging in whatever conversation or thoughts that are happening within your mind, that also can assist. But also it's important to establish healthy coping mechanisms, if I can say that. Because the thing is that we end up, when we go through such processes, we end up not wanting to take the journey, instead finding things that numb the journey for us. So some people might end up like taking drugs or whatever it is that makes them feel like they are not present. So it's quite important to be able to, if it's journaling, if it's exercise, if it's meditation, whatever it is that your soul feels calling you to, what that's important. But also it's important to know what it is that actually fills you up as a person, because that will bring you a sense of peace when you're in that stillness.
1: Mama Ropedi, thank you for that, because ideally it's that simplifying and getting away from noise to begin the journey. We continue this conversation on cosmic loneliness and humanity's search for meaning in the universe with Mama Ropedi just after this quick ad break.
2: 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Welcome to Africa's Travel Indaba 2026, where the continent's boldest tourism experiences come alive under one powerful theme: Unlimited Africa, growing Africa's tourism economy. From the 11th to the 14th of May, the Durban ICC becomes the ultimate meeting place where connections spark, deals are made, and partnerships shape the future of tourism. Don't just witness Africa evolve, be part of it. 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Quantum Shift, where today's talk meets real life.
1: So there it is. We're having this discussion on cosmic loneliness, humanity's search for meaning in the universe, and personalizing it with Mama Ropedi Valencia Shekwana. Mama Ropedi, let's look at perhaps taking a few steps back. So we've discussed individuation, what it takes in existential questioning and looking at patterns, being a witness of not wanting to repeat the patterns, for example, and so going inside, finding stillness to be able to unpack, you know, what doesn't belong to us, to kind of reassess who we are in this cosmic universe. But starting off this journey, there are perhaps two different points of departure. The one point of departure would be recognizing a superior or a higher intelligence, as referred to you by as source or God, an inclination to know that there's more to us than just being on this earth. Even though I think in the beginning we've all been taught a program of separation, that we need to move toward finding this source, and that we are separate from source. So there are two points of departure: that we're separate, we identify that there is something out there, and one where we have no inclination to understand that there's something greater for us. So this existential questioning that happens in either process to individuate and to understand the higher purpose of life, for example, could be different for everyone. What for you, would do you think it's inbred within all of us to start questioning? Or do you think it's usually something very difficult and mostly sometimes trauma that instigates this questioning holistically, because I can't see it only being part of the psychology of one, but also a spiritual venture. What is your perspective on this existential questioning and where it starts or comes from?
3: Okay, so one thing that I've come to learn is that it's often triggered by a life-changing event. So there's something that happens to you that alters your meaning of life. For example, mine started when my grandfather died. And when he passed away, I had attached so many, like almost all of myself to him. My identity was linked to him. So the moment he passed away, I started questioning, what is the point of me existing if he's not here? So in that happening and me then resisting to go into the journey, it caused me to spiral and go on a journey of looking for something that I can't seem to find. And the thing is that, like you said, that we come onto earth and we believe that what it is that we're looking for is outside of us. So you spend so much of your time and your life looking for something that you can't seem to find. And it takes that moment of stillness or going within, like we said, for you to be able to understand that you are connected to the source and that the answers lie within you. So it takes something life-changing for you to be able to go into the journey. Some people, it's their careers not working out. Some people, it's them not being able to get into marriages. So it's the things that we feel like they would, I don't know the right words. Mm-hmm. It's like things that we describe as important to us or something that would be defining. Like, for example, some people can't identify themselves as human outside of their roles. Like, you're a mother, yes, but who are you outside of being a mother? So it's those type of things that we've attached ourselves so much to roles and responsibility, forgetting the essence of who we are. So the moment what we feel like we're living for breaks or doesn't work out, that's when we start spiraling and have to go into this journey of individuation.
1: All right. So within the journey, I think we really unpacked, you know, from last week as well, or a few weeks ago, that journey of the, you know, determining the shadow, unpacking the shadow, the journey of the darkest night of the soul. That's what I was trying to get to. Let's maybe take a few steps back, Mama Ropedi, and look at this construct of the difference, say, between being alone and feeling lonely or feeling alone, because ultimately for me, they're very different. You can be alone, but not be lonely, for example.
3: Yes. So one of the things is we need to understand the difference between solitude and being alone and being lonely. So solitude is a state where you're comfortable in being alone within yourself, and loneliness usually comes from a state of lack. So you feel as if something within you is missing or something is missing and you can't even be alone. You, like we said, that you end up looking for things that are outside of you. So when you're going through that dark night of the soul and you're having to understand and unpack all of these things, it's important that you understand that you need to be comfortable in being lonely. In being lonely, if I can say that, mm-hmm. because that loneliness, it's what drives you or brings you closer. Like we said, that it's a moment of stillness, depending on how you view it. So the moment you get comfortable in the stillness, you'll understand that there's a difference in being alone. So when you're alone, it's physically being alone, but being comfortable in that space. And then loneliness is it's feeling like something is missing. You're searching for something and you can't figure out where this thing actually lies.
1: All right, so the message of loneliness then, because you're quite right. And how do we deal with that? Because facing oneself, you know, bringing in the quietness, it's not an easy journey. So if loneliness is a message, what is it trying to say?
3: I think if loneliness was a message, it would be saying, look within.
1: Mm-hmm, mm-hmm.
3: It would be saying, what is it that's missing? You know, what is it about me that is not satisfying? You know, it's literally having to face your own traumas. And in facing our traumas, it's quite a scary process because of the fact that there's so many parts of ourselves or so many parts of our journeys that we felt like they were meant to destroy us, and they were very traumatizing. And we spend so much time trying to forget or run away from those things, but they keep on chasing us. And we see those things in the moments of loneliness, the moments where you're alone. So if loneliness had a message, it would be saying to you, look inside of you.
1: So with this looking inside, you've given us some tools like journeying, etc. I think it takes a lot of compassion with self to take this journey, and ideally understanding that we're not alone, but that has to be an exploration and a self-discovery. So when one is feeling rather separated from anything around you, and you're kind of in a cycle of removal from connections that perhaps are false and not tied into your authentic personality or authentic soul expression, as you move through this journey, what would you say, Mama Ropedi, as we finish this off, to those individuals who feel that don't at that particular moment perhaps don't have the courage to move through this, that they kind of need support within this process, because it is an up and down journey, and when it really gets dark, ultimately, you know, anything can happen. So what would you like to say to people if they're going through this process? When should they reach out for help? Or how should they recognize that the tools are within themselves, and that there's a greater ability to connect with source, that we're not alone? Take us through how people can make sure that they're open enough to do the work, but call out when they need help.
3: So the way that people can be able to ask for assistance, I think it depends. It'll depend on the extensity of the process. So like we said, that in the dark night of the soul, it literally feels like you're lost and confused and you don't know where exactly it is that you're going. And it's something that seems to be a common theme around us as humans during this time. So it's important that you have a circle of friends or a support structure. And if you can't have that, find methods that are going to be able to assist you in being able to process these emotions. Because the thing is that there's a very thin line between depression and a spiritual existential crisis. So it's important to notice that the moment you start feeling as if you want to take your life or anything of that sort, that's when you reach out. But then the thing is that with the process of individuation, there is a part where you feel like you're dying. And sometimes it's not dying in the physical sense, but in a spiritual sense. So it's important to be able to embrace and give yourself grace when you're going through this journey, especially when you have to face those dark parts of yourself. As much as we seek compassion from people, I think we forget to give ourselves the same compassion. So it's important to feed our souls, but also to take care of ourselves during that time. Like I said, if it's a moment where you feel like it's becoming like you want to take your life, that's when you should call out or reach out for help through therapists, psychologists, or whatever it is that's going to be able to help you through that process. But usually if it's a spiritual awakening in the sense of the individuation, it's something that you have to go through, as painful as it is, but it requires patience, grace, and compassion for yourself. So that's what I would like to say to people that are going through this process. It's important to give yourself grace, because when you have to face those shadows, there's so much shame that's attached to our traumas, because we don't speak about them. That shows that there's a lot of shame. So the moment, like on the frequencies, shame is one of the lowest frequencies in the emotional state. So when it's there, if you're stuck in a state of shame, you'll start to see these things also play out in your relationships, where you end up in toxic cycles and all of those things. So when you're facing that shame, it's important to give yourself grace and understand that time could only teach you what you know now. You can't shame a 5-year-old or a 16-year-old for experiencing what they experienced. They dealt with the situation the best way they knew how. I can't shame a 16-year-old that went through bullying. Why didn't you fight back? They probably didn't know how to fight back. But now you're older and you know better. So this then changes the perspective, and sitting down with your inner child and having those conversations and giving them grace, it's important. I feel like we forget the importance of giving ourselves grace. So I'd say the biggest thing, again, would be giving yourself grace.
1: I love that, and I receive that so well. So for any of our listeners who are going through this process, those keywords there, you know, allowing yourself with grace to feel what you need to feel. And perhaps, Valencia, when we look at the future, we can kind of hone in on the work done with the inner child. Yes. Because that inner child does hold the cycles of trauma, the attachment to programming, essentially, of which we're through this process of existential questioning, kind of working out of our system to refine and renew and rebirth. Looking forward to the second part of the conversation in the first of a three-part exploration on cosmic loneliness. Mama Rapedi, if people want to get hold of you and connect with you, how would they do so?
3: They can reach out to me on my number on 081-449-3008, or they can just look for Mama Rapedi Valencia Shikwana on social media. I also have a YouTube channel called The Magic of Being with Mama Rapedi, where they can just listen to where I share more insight on such topics.
1: Well, it has been magical this morning. Thank you for your time and for getting up before the sun rises to share your insights with us, Mama Rapedi.
3: Thank you. Thank you so much.
1: Stay blessed. Stay blessed. As we head toward 5 a.m., it's now just about 25 minutes before 5. We look in for Real Talk at tools for emotional regulation in unstable environments. We've invited Mashadi Monareng, pastoral counselor, author, and motivational speaker, to join us on this conversation.
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0: Double Kanye there. Funky, funky, classic. Classic throwback. Love of South African music will never stop. You're with Quantum. My name, Angelo Ludek, until 5 a.m. It's 20 minutes before that. And coming up, this chat on regulation is so critical for all of us. I think ultimately, as much as parents can be great, as motherhood is something to teach us about the tools we need in life, I think in psychology, this has perhaps not entered enough conversations, the idea of self-regulation and how to regulate your emotions through circumstances really brings out the best of you. So coming up, we speak to Moshadi Monareng with regards to tools for emotional regulation in unstable environments.
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0: So welcome back to it. And for real talk this morning, we look at why many people are living under constant pressure. Well, that is a reality, rather. Financial stress, unemployment, unsafe communities, political uncertainty, family conflicts, burnouts, and non-stop negative news. Of course, you feel depleted already with that. It's a reality. Now, these unstable environments can leave people feeling anxious, emotionally reactive, exhausted, hopeless, or disconnected. You know, when you're really tired, you've had a big week, and things keep coming at you. The smallest thing makes you react. That is what we're talking about. This conversation this morning will explore practical emotional regulation tools that ordinary people can use to stay grounded, to think clearly, and protect your mental well-being in difficult times. All right, we're not ignoring reality. But at the end of the day, learning healthy ways to respond instead of react to stress and to really bring up the best on any situation comes through emotional regulation. Moshadi Monareng, pastoral counselor, author and motivational speaker, joins us right now. Moshadi, good morning. Welcome. I hope you're well. Did you have a good weekend?
2: Good morning, Angela, and thank you for having me. Good morning to the listeners too.
0: All right, let's jump into it, Moshadi. Ideas of emotional regulation, predominantly, I'm assuming, and I think at large, these aren't taught at school. These aren't taught, you know, as tools to utilize in society. And we all are far too stressed out, far too stressed out, which then affects our relationships, affects the way we think about things, because we're just reacting as we go because of these stressful environments. So let's begin at the beginning and understand what self-regulation is.
2: You know, self-regulation is just being aware to manage yourself, being able to manage yourself, being able to manage your emotions, being able to understand who you are, where you are, and live in the moment, recognizing what is surrounding you and being able to react to it. And also it involves being able to, you know, identify your emotions and name them and, you know, be able to own up to them and be able to, then you'll be able to deal with them and handle them in an appropriate and in a healthy way.
0: All right. So understanding that, you know, it's about responding ideally through handling our emotions, easier said than done. Yeah, I mean, when people are surviving emotionally, we're not coping. So how do we begin to understand the practices of self-regulation And so then responding more proactively to our environment when everything is coming at us. Because we know that emotions are attached to some degree to the way we feel about life or perspectives, and that emotions can't be looked at in isolation. Ideally, they define a lot of us. So how do we give us some tools to understand the processing of emotions in that moment, and how do we turn that into regulation to respond effectively more than react emotionally?
2: You can never be able to regulate your emotions, Angela, unless you know yourself. And I always encourage people to prioritize self-awareness. You know, understand we have different types of personalities. Understand what type of a personality are you? What are your weaknesses? What are your strengths? And when you understand that, you will begin to see why you were triggered the way you were triggered as you were coming and growing up, and why you were reacting the way you were reacting in certain circumstances or situations. And you and as you understand that, now you begin to understand that there are practical ways that can work for you and that might not work for somebody else, or you know, that might work for somebody else but might not work for you. So the first step that I would encourage the listeners to take on is to just, you know, we have a lot of information at the tip of our fingers lately. There's no need for you to go seek professional help or anything like that. You can just go online instead of using your data for other things. Just use your data to prioritize self-growth, you know, and get onto the internet and check the personality types and read. You will see yourself. Where you see yourself the most, that's who you are. And whatever that resonates with you tells you that this is you as a person. And then check what are their weaknesses, what are their strengths. And also now recognize as you're growing, what have you been reacting to, and what were your reactions like, and how they fit into who you are at this stage. And that will help you to now learn to regulate your emotions. The second thing is to learn to know your environments. For example, if you are working in a toxic environment, know the people that contribute to the toxicity, and know the enablers of the toxicity, being it management or supervisors or whatever, and then learn to understand your contribution into the toxicity. And then with that, then you can now be able to say, okay, I choose. It's an intentional decision that you will make and that you will have to make every day, every minute, every second. I choose to be different and not to add toxicity into this toxicity and negativity, but I choose to be positive, and it starts with me. Start dealing with yourself. How am I now going to react to XYZ or to person A? Because I know that they are toxic. They're dealing with whatever they're dealing with that's got nothing to do with me. They think perhaps that I am the punching bag, and they come to me and they do this to me. How now do I start reacting positively in a way that will not strain me, in a way that will not make me part of the toxicity, and also in a way that will not make me take the toxicity to my family and my loved ones, and now introduce toxicity into my family if it was not there, you know?
0: Very powerful what you've just shared with us, Moshadi. I mean, how? You know, how do I regulate and self-regulate when everyone's coming at me, you know, and not externalize it and make it not part of myself, and recognizing and understanding, say, our strengths sometimes becomes easier than understanding our weaknesses. Monoreng, we are going to take a quick ad break and then come back to this. I think what you're sharing with us has such value, but I really want to make sure that we can perhaps speak to the person who has not understood how to practice a self-awareness, you know, and where we can begin with that. Because a lot of people, I have no doubt, externalize or look externally for not only validation, but to assign some problem. But the power is essentially within ourselves. Let's take a quick ad break and we come back to this.
3: Africa is more than a destination. It's unlimited. Welcome to Africa's Travel Indaba 2026, where the continent's boldest tourism experiences come alive under one powerful theme, Unlimited Africa, growing Africa's tourism economy. From the 11th to the 14th of May, the Durban ICC becomes the ultimate meeting place where connections spark, deals are made, and partnerships shape the future of tourism. Don't just witness Africa evolve, be part of it. 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
5: Egypt, Northeast Africa. Africa Month, one continent, many legacies. This Africa Month, we stand with Egypt. One of the world's oldest civilizations, a land of pyramids, of pharaohs, of power, the Nile River has been the lifeline of a nation for thousands of years. A gateway between Africa and the world. A country where history lives and breathes.
6: Egypt gained independence in 1922 from foreign control to national sovereignty. Through revolutions, through change, through time, Egypt has endured. From Cairo's energy to ancient stones, past and present stand side by side. A leader in culture, a force in the region.
5: 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In every monument, in every story, in every heartbeat, there is legacy. Egypt is ancient, powerful, eternal.
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0: Well, in real life, we're talking about emotional regulation in unstable times with Mashadi Monoreng. We're trying to connect back with her. But ideally, you know, when you look at regulating your emotions within your environments. Okay, we have Mashadi back on the line. Mashadi, welcome back. As we finish this off, let's look at practical things that people can do in the middle of an emotionally overwhelming moment to calm their nervous system.
2: For practical things that we can do, as people in those kind of environments, first of all, I mentioned being aware of the surrounding. And now there is this thing that psychology teaches about breathing techniques. And sometimes, you know, I always say sometimes I am not a fan of it because sometimes you don't have time to say, let me breathe in deeply and exhale. But for some people, it can work. For me, it might not work because of my personality, right? But I see some people really, really are doing it and it helps, where you inhale at least for 4 seconds and exhale 6 to 8 seconds to calm your nerves. And then, you know, another thing that what I actually vouch for is to form habits that will help you relax. For example, you know, prioritizing rest. When you are restful, you are able to realize and understand and recognize when you are getting out of hand your emotions are getting out of hand or when you are acting out of character. So rest is important. And you know, there are certain types of teas like chamomile tea or whatever that will help you rest and be calm. You know, try to learn to have those teas if you can afford them. And also, you know, habits like the diet, you know, consuming too much sugar, or maybe drinking soft drinks and everything, you know, and things that are like junk, that brings junk into your body, that helps with the exhaustion. They help your body to exhaust itself, you know, and at the end of the day, your mind gets tired. So when you are in a stressful environment, you are unable to think. So, you know, you need to be able to try and eat healthily, try and exercise. You know, exercising, I always say, you don't need to go to the gym for 3 hours. You're not competing for Olympics. You can just take a walk, you know. If you are not someone who really, really loves intense exercises or anything, just take a walk in the park, you know, recognize nature, you know, and just that breathing of, you know, the smell of a clean grass, the smell of clean flowers and everything, it helps you to calm down, and you now start thinking positively. You now start forming ideas and images in your head that brings positive vibes, you know. And for ladies, date yourself. You know, it's so important. Just buy a magazine that you love. Go to a coffee shop that you can afford and just buy yourself coffee. You don't need to buy a lot of expensive stuff.
0: Yeah.
2: Just buy yourself coffee, sit down, read through the magazine, you know, have that scenery that helps you to be in touch with yourself. And that is also going to help you with self-awareness, right? And be able to set boundaries. You know, with the toxic people, you have to deny them access, you know, to yourself and to your happiness. It doesn't matter what they think about you. It doesn't matter how they feel about you. It doesn't matter what they are going to label you, because they are going to label you, especially in the working environment and in workspaces, you know. And most of toxic people in workspaces have a group or, you know, a circle of people that looks like they are powerful and that look like, you know, they are stronger than you are, you know. They mostly people that have been there longer than you've been, you know. They attract people, and they can actually form groups that can gang up against you. So you need to be aware of those things, and you need to be ready to empower yourself to say, even if I meet such resistance, even if I meet, you know, such toxicity against myself, I'm going to learn to be strong and resilient and set boundaries. You know, a no is a no, a yes is a yes. Calmly so, and you know, to say to you, be able to say to the person, I cannot get into this with you right now. And, you know, be able to walk away, be able to you know, to stand your ground without feeling guilty, without worrying about the circumstances that will actually add more negativity into your head, you know. And what I've noticed about such people, when they see you stand your ground calmly, so they end up giving you or according you the respect that you deserve as a human being. And if you are unable to do certain things or to be resilient, then seek professional help, seek coaching, you know, and have a support system or a group of friends that you can talk to that can actually share positivity with you and that can help you to stand.
0: Mashadi, thank you for that, because ultimately the self-awareness you're speaking about is not just of your weaknesses or strengths, but giving yourself attention, giving yourself to balance out, and giving yourself time to restore. Mashadi, we leave it there right now. How can people get hold of you if they need to?
2: People can get hold of me on 081-802-6194. Just drop a WhatsApp text and I will respond to you. Or if you want more of encouragement, you can go onto my Facebook page, Holistic Wellness Solutions with Mashadi Monareng.
0: Mashadi, thank you for your time this morning. And there it is. It's a wrap for Monday's Life Design. I certainly hope that you've taken little bits and pieces that will empower you through today, because at the end of the day, it begins with you. A brand new week, a brand new day, the 11th of May. Make it all that you want it to be. Also remember that you are fully packed with grace. Allow yourself to feel that, and I'll tell you this much, it's easier to give it back. So thank you for your time this morning. We'll join you on Tuesday, tomorrow, a brand new day between 3 and 5 with Quantum. But coming up to take you into the remainder of the day as everything unpacks post the weekend, Elvis Presley.

0: Ufuna umsebenzi osingathwe ngobuchule nongadluli kwibhajethi yakho? 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
3: Help us understand what the issue then is.
4: Kathy, I think we should just understand that I cannot go into the details of the project that is under investigation. If you can allow me to do that, please.
3: But surely you owe these answers to residents.
4: For now, we've got issues and we've got our officials that have said they need to answer to. So I cannot go into details on the project that the police are also still investigating.
3: Lawrence?
5: You know, you can hear that Mr. Mlaudzi is part of the cartel, part of the people who are arrested.
3: Rofiwa Mlaudzi, acting municipal manager of Mulemule Municipality.
2: This is Kathy Mutlahlana on the National Briefing.
6: Paid of the Strait

0: In our top stories, intense cold front makes landfall in the Western Cape and taxi commuters brace for fare increase. Good morning. The City of Cape Town's Disaster Risk Management Centre says they are tending to a number of weather-related incidents as an intense cold front has made landfall. There's reports of roofs blown off in West Ridge, Mitchell's Plain and Hanover Park. Structures have flooded in formal settlements and at the Nyanga hostels. Disaster Risk Management spokesperson Sonika Latahan says teams have been activated.
1: Thus far, the adverse weather conditions have resulted in roofs blown off in Mitchell's Plain and Hanover Park, localized flooding of structures and roads, electricity outages and trees causing obstructions. City teams are attending to incidents as they are reported to the Disaster Operations Centre, including conducting assessments of affected informal settlements. The public is reminded to please exercise extreme caution amid the adverse weather conditions and to please report any emergencies to the City's Public Emergency Communication Centre on 021 480 7700.
0: The National Taxi Alliance, NTA, says the taxi industry was left with no other choice but to increase fares. While some taxi fares across the country have already increased, other associations are expected to hike fees today. Price hikes are expected to be between 3 and 6 rand for local trips. Some long-distance trips will see an increase of between 10 and 30 rand. NTA spokesperson Theo Malele has called on government to intervene and cushion commuters from this blow.
2: People must be united, as ever before, to help the NTA elevate a message to government for a special dispensation in order to offset the possible blow to the commuter muscles, because the taxi industry, being the majority public transport mover, has not been enjoying subsidies like the minority public transport movers.
0: And finally, the Sudanese army says it has recaptured from the paramilitary rapid support forces a strategic southeastern area close to the border with Ethiopia. The BBC's David Bamford has the details.
3: Sudan's military says government troops retook Al-Kaili in the Blue Nile region on Saturday, 2 weeks after the army garrison there was overwhelmed by the RSF paramilitary forces. There's no independent confirmation of the army statement, though online video on pro-government websites

0: appear to show officers marking the victory.
1: Recapping the top story, the City of Cape Town's Disaster Risk Management Centre says they're tending to a number of weather-related incidents as an intense cold front has made landfall. For SAFM News, I am Anne Musa.
2: That brings the time now to 4 minutes rather past 5 o'clock. It's a Monday, the 11th of May, 2026. Jumbo Africa. And a very warm welcome to First Take SA, the very first take of news and current affairs here at home and around the world. As we update you what's happening in business, sports, traffic, and global headlines. Good morning, South Africa. I'm Elvis Presland. Coming up this morning.
3: The Kamanasi area, many areas is still cut off, and that is also where we are prioritizing repairs on roads. That the district road engineer people is on that areas. More teams will move in.
2: Hundreds of people in the Langkloof and Little Karoo regions of the Western Cape remain completely cut off due to inaccessible roads. And
4: I mean, I even had my doctor say to me, your stress levels are so high. Your body is capitulating. You better do something about it. So one was impacted financially, emotionally. It's a very lonely journey, this, because then people don't also want to speak to you.
2: While whistleblowing remains critical in the fight against corruption, some who have taken this noble step to speak out say it has had a negative impact on their lives. And then there's the sports news with Janet.
5: Good morning. Kaizer Chiefs seal their spot in next season's Confed Cup. I'll have all the details in 20 minutes.
2: Well, there you have it. That's coming up a little bit later, but in the meantime, you can engage with us on this number. 086-000-2032. That's the telephone line in studio. The WhatsApp voice note, 082-692-3909. You know what to do. Keep them short, sweet, to the point, less than 40 seconds. And above all, you have to keep them clean. Post your comments on X. Use the hashtag FirstTakeSA, hashtag SABC News underscore radio. There's the Facebook page, FirstTakeSA on SIFM. You like us there. You become part and parcel of the family. And you can go to our website to click on the First Take SA link and download all the interviews you might have missed and those stories that we produce for podcasting. And you can let me know what's on your mind. Well, the National Assembly Speaker, Toko Dudiza, is expected to meet Parliament's legal advisers this week to weigh the next steps after the Constitutional Court ordered the revival of the impeachment processes against President Cyril Ramaphosa. Now, the Apex Court ordered that an impeachment committee be established to investigate any element of wrongdoing on the part of the president. The MK party has filed a motion of no confidence, and both the EFF, Action SA, and ATM said that the president must resign, adding pressure ahead of the local government elections. I'm asking you, how best you think should Parliament deal with the impeachment process, or do you think that the president should just resign? You can let me know on this number, 082-692-3909 on the WhatsApp line.
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2: Let's now take a look at your weather forecast. There's severe weather alerts. It's an impact-based warning for an orange level 8. Now, that's for disruptive rainfall. It could lead to flooding of roads, bridges, formal and informal settlements, mudslides and danger to life due to fast-flowing rivers. Expected over the Drakenstein, Stellenbosch, the western parts of the Tweewaterskloof, the city of Cape Town, the Breda Valley, Witzenberg, local municipalities of the Western Cape until tomorrow. Orange level 6, a warning for disruptive rainfall leading to flooding of roads and low-lying bridges. That's over the west coast and western parts of the Overberg district of the Western Cape until Tuesday. Continue with the orange level 6 along the coast between Lamberts Bay and Cannon Rocks until Tuesday. Damaging winds and waves. It could lead to danger to navigation at sea. Orange level 5 for damaging interior winds that could lead to damage to formal and informal settlements. parts of the Western Cape and the northern and central parts of the Eastern Cape, but expected in the Western Cape until Tuesday. Yellow level 4, warning for damaging winds and waves along the coast between Alexander Bay and Lamberts Bay, Cannon Rocks and East London until Tuesday. Continue with a yellow level 2 for disruptive rain over the west coast, the eastern parts of the Cape Winelands, the Overberg District and the Western Cape until Tuesday. And yellow level 2 for disruptive snowfall that could lead to loss of vulnerable livestock, disruption to traffic due to icy roads and possible closures over the northern parts of the Eastern Cape until Monday. That's today. And then yellow level 2 warning for storm surges in Saldanha Bay and Algoa Bay until Tuesday. A series of intense cold fronts are expected. This is an advisory. Public, especially the elderly and small stock farmers, are advised that very cold, wet and windy conditions are expected over the southern parts of the Namakwa district in the Northern Cape, western interior of the Western Cape, Chris Hani and Jokabi district municipalities in the Eastern Cape. Snowfalls also expected over the mountains of the Western Cape and the southern parts of the Northern Cape as well, over the high grounds of the Eastern Cape. Lots of advisories there for you, but Pretoria today will be fine at 10 to 21 degrees. It's the same for Johannesburg at 9 to 19, Vereeniging at 7 to 18, Bella at 10 to 27, Polokwane at 11 to 23, Mai Kang 4 to 17, Vryburg at 2 to 17. Partly cloudy for Bloemfontein though, but a fine day at 2 to 13, Kimberley fine at 2 to 15, Upington partly cloudy at 3 to 17. So most parts of the country that side, partly cloudy but fine. Cape Town, cloudy, windy, with widespread rain and showers, strong to gale force northwesterly wind at 11 to 17. Cloudy with scattered showers and from mid-morning in George, with a fresh to strong northwesterly at 10 to 18 degrees. Gqeberha will be fine, windy, isolated showers and rain. Strong to near force gale northwesterly at 11 to 18. East London, fine and windy, partly cloudy from the afternoon, strong northwesterly, 14 to 20 degrees. Durban, moderate fresh westerly to southwesterly, northeasterly later at 18 to 25. Moderate to fresh westerly to northwesterly wind for Richards Bay, southeasterly to easterly later, moderate east northeasterly later afternoon, 15-25. Last but not least, Pietermaritzburg at 8 to 20 degrees. It will be a fine day. That's your weather forecast brought to you by the South African Weather Service.
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2: Iran's foreign minister has accused the United States of sacrificing diplomacy for what he termed unwise adventurism. In a social media post, Abbas Araghchi said every time a diplomatic solution was on the table, Washington opted for a reckless military adventure. Earlier, both sides blamed each other for military clashes in the Strait of Hormuz. The fighting happened despite the ceasefire, which President Trump insists is still intact. The BBC's Jeremy Bowen has the details.
8: It just shows the fragility of the process, the fact that I would say that a big flare-up in the war, bigger than what we've just seen, is only a serious incident away because of the situation there, the fact that there is so much military power there. So where are we at? Well, I think both sides want a deal. The thing is, they don't want the deal that the other one is offering.
2: Police in Germany say several people, including a cash delivery driver, have been taken hostage at a bank. The hostage takers and their captives remain inside the building. Jürgen Farschiger from the local police force spoke to reporters at the scene.
9: Basically, we have to assume that a hostage situation is taking place at the bank. At this time, we cannot provide any information regarding the number of people involved. This is also for tactical reasons. After all, someone might be listening in and then have the same information we do.
2: The Botswana government has declared 3 days of national mourning, with flags set to fly at half-mast in honour of one of the country's most respected post-independence leaders. Former President Festus Mogae died at the age of 86 after a period of ill health. He was Botswana's third president and led the country from 1998 to 2008 and is widely remembered for strengthening economic management, fiscal discipline and democratic governance during a period of strong growth that was fueled by diamond revenues. Tributes began pouring in from across the political spectrum, with President Boko describing him as a principled and disciplined leader who helped cement Botswana's international reputation for good governance and stability. The Botswana Democratic Party has expressed profound sorrow following his passing. BDP Executive Secretary Amy Makoba reports.
10: President Rre Balobi has gone on to laud Mogae for having respected the process of democracy, in that he oversaw and ensured peaceful transitions of leadership both at state and at party during his time. He has sent a message of condolences to Mem Manametso, the former first lady, the Mogae family, and to the nation at large. It is expected that the party will pay fulsome tributes to President Mogae in the days to come.
2: And that was Ame Mukabe elaborating there. And finally, a woman in Ethiopia is celebrating giving birth to quintuplets after 12 years of trying for a baby without success. Badria Adem, a farmer in the Harare region, said she and her husband were overjoyed to be blessed with 5 children at once. The BBC's Richard Kegu has the details.
11: 35-year-old Badria Adem says her prayers have finally been answered after years of pain and depression. She endured scrutiny in her village with people questioning her ability to have children. An emotional Adem said she prayed for just one child, but Allah gave her 5 boys and a girl named Naif, Amar, Munzir, Nazira and Ansar. They were born in hospital by caesarean section, each weighing at least 1.3 kilograms, which means they have a good chance of survival and healthy growth. The hospital told the BBC the babies are conceived naturally and not through in vitro fertilization.
2: And that is how we come to an end of today's edition of International Matters.
6: First Take SA, 5 to 6 a.m.
2: Brings the time now to 17 minutes past 5. While whistleblowing remains critical in the fight against corruption, some who have taken this noble step to speak out say it has had a negative impact on their lives. In recent years, several whistleblowers have lost their lives for speaking out against alleged corruption, while others have faced victimization. These incidents have left many wondering whether it is worth it to do the right thing, Sasha Naidu reports.
12: In recent years, whistleblowers in South Africa have faced extreme danger, with some murdered in target hits for exposing corruption. Amongst the high-profile killings include that of Babita Diokran from the Gauteng Department of Health, Ethel Williams in relation to Bain & Company's role at SARS, and Mpoma Fole of the Ekurhuleni municipality. At the same time, several other whistleblowers faced victimization and were left jobless after exposing corruption. In 2020, now former PRASA employee Martha Ngoye testified at the State Capture Commission about alleged irregularities and corruption at the state-owned entity. She has since been fired and is now suffering emotional turmoil.
13: It left me reeling. It left me, I don't have a job. You know, my credit profile has gone out the roof. I had to deal with psychological issues. If I were to show you photos of what I looked like at a particular point in time, you'll never believe that it's the same person. I even had my doctor say to me, your stress levels are so high, your body is capitulating. you better do something about it. So one was impacted financially, emotionally. It's a very lonely journey, this, because then people don't also want to speak to you.
12: Meanwhile, for Babita Diokaran's family, whistleblowing has left them without a loved one. Diokaran uncovered and reported tender fraud at the Tembisa Hospital just weeks before she was assassinated in 2021. Years after her death, the Special Investigating Unit confirmed her suspicions that billions were squandered at the hospital. Her brother, Rakesh, says she was always an advocate for truth.
14: Knowing the caliber of person that she was, either or, she was never going to let corruption continue. You know, in the mannerism that it is, it has been going on for quite some time now. So she was just fearless. She knew what she was doing, but she was not scared. And she did it not for herself, she did it for the people of South Africa. To, you know, to bring out exactly what has been going on for a long time.
12: Despite the brutal assassinations and victimization faced by whistleblowers, Corruption Watch says blowing the whistle is the only way to expose corruption. Spokesperson Nkululeko Konko.
15: When you see someone who's blown the whistle being fired, being victimized through what's currently called occupational detriment, or you see someone, you see in the news that someone's been shot and killed, or they've disappeared, it doesn't encourage you to speak up. It makes you want to keep that information you have to yourself. You are fearful for your life, for the lives of your family and friends, and you're really not encouraged to say anything. So the lack of protection coupled with the intentional and systemic ways in which whistleblowers have been victimized, harassed, intimidated, has push more people into silence.
12: Last month, the Department of Justice released the proposed Protected Disclosures Bill. This follows years of calls by various organizations and whistleblowers for government intervention. Minister of Justice and Constitutional Development Mamoloko Kubai says the bill seeks to protect whistleblowers in both the private and public sectors.
16: It aims to ensure that individuals who come forward have a secure reporting channel and are protected from its retaliation, supported through the process, and their disclosures are handled efficiently by appropriately capacitated individuals and institutions.
12: The bill comes after the Zondo Commission identified gaps in the Protected Disclosures Act, which aimed to provide whistleblower protection. Among the gaps identified were unclear procedures, weak protections, and limited support. Sasha Naidu, SABC News, Johannesburg.
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2: Remember, you can engage with us on the Facebook as well as on the Twitter handle and let me know what's on your mind. There's a question out there for you. How best should Parliament deal with the impeachment process? And do you think that the President should just step down? Let me know what's on your mind. Brings the time now to 5:22. The Congress of the People, COPE, has called on the President Cyril Ramaphosa to immediately dismiss the Minister Sisisi Tolashe from Cabinet. COPE cite allegations of abuse of power, unlawful dismissal and the misuse of government employee salaries. The party says that the President's delay in acting fuels public anger and a perception of impunity. It also is demanding a full independent investigation into the claims. We're now joined on the line by COPE Acting National Chairperson Parks Dekgetse to unpack this position. A very good morning to you and welcome.
17: Good morning, Elgus, and good morning to the listeners of SAFM. Thank you for having us.
2: Mr. Dekgetse, these allegations are very serious. What evidence or information has informed your stance on this matter, and what kind of independent investigation are you calling for, and who do you think should lead it?
17: Well, thank you very much. The the minister herself referred to the allegations during her parliamentary presence last week Wednesday, that when these allegations surfaced in the past few weeks, she did try to explain them. Of course, that explanation is unsatisfactory, as if she's throwing her daughter under the bus. And so where there's smoke, there's fire. Regarding the independent investigation, we do think that the public protector obviously should be the authority that should be investigating these allegations.
2: Mm. Now, you've described this as an abuse of power by the Social Development Minister. Can you expand on what specifically concerns you most about this case?
17: What concerns us mostly about it is the fact that she alludes to the fact that how this lady was employed. And she obviously knew the process, that there was this person was going to be employed. But instead of her being employed in one of the ministerial residences, she's then sent to her private home. And, there is no way that a person who is the head of the household and who has been responsible for the appointment of the person would not know the conditions of work and the remuneration of the person. Mm-hmm. She must take full responsibility mm-hmm. for all the shenanigans that happened.
2: But why do you believe the Minister of Social Development, CCC Tolashe, must be removed immediately before even the investigation is concluded?
17: Well, look at the type of the pattern of the behavior of the minister. From the appointment of an official in the department, from the appointment of an official in her private office, from the matter of the vehicles that she did not disclose, it gives you a pattern of behavior that shows that we have a problem of a minister who has gone rogue.
2: Mm-hmm.
17: Such investigations can actually follow in tandem with the removal of this minister from office. She's not a type of character we really need in the public office.
2: All right, Pax Tagetse, the COPE's acting national chairperson on the line.
6: SAFM Sport with Janet Witten.
2: As the soccer season come to a close, Jana, teams are fighting for places in continental tournaments as well over the world.
5: And that is absolutely right. It was the case with Kaizer Chiefs this weekend, and they scored a 2-0 victory over Sekhukhune United at the new Peter Makaba Stadium in the Betway Premiership. Subs Tashrik Morris and Mfundo Velikazi scored late in the match, and the result secured third place for Amakhosi and qualification for next season's CAF Confederations Cup. Khalil Ben Youssef was pleased with their commitment.
18: I think it was like we expected before, that it would be a tough game. It wasn't good. The first half, the tempo was so slow. The rotation of the ball was so slow. We make some rectification in the half-time. We discuss about the importance of this game again. We know that this game will allow for us to be sure about the third position. I think the second half will show a very nice game, a very good character from the player. It's not easy to play before 3 days. The game against Sundowns.
5: The title race, of course, is still very hot, and if both Pirates and Sundowns win their remaining fixtures, they will finish level on points. And despite their record-setting 7-4 win over Siwelele on Saturday, Sundowns are behind on goal difference. Pirates kept up the pressure with a 3-0 win over Magesi. Arsenal are on the brink of a first Premier League title in England in 22 years after surviving a hugely contentious finale to beat West Ham 1-0. Of course, Mikel Arteta thought the referee was right to disallow West Ham an equalising goal.
19: In the most chaotic circumstances, when two teams are playing for their lives, a call from the refs that I think it's very brave, but very consistent with what they've been talking about all season. So when I have to be critical, I have been. And today I have to praise them, at least for giving the option to a referee to decide away from the lights and the chaos to give clarity to him to make the right call. And I think when you look at the action In that way, I think it is an obvious error, and the goal has to be disallowed.
5: That leaves Arsenal 5 points clear of Manchester City and West Ham in the relegation zone. Aston Villa were held 2-2 at Burnley. Nottingham Forest secured their Premier League status with a 1-1 draw against Newcastle, while Everton were held to a 2-2 draw at Crystal Palace. Barcelona clinched their 29th La Liga title with a 2-0 victory over rivals Real Madrid to open an unassailable 14-point lead at the top of the table with 3 games remaining. That happened just hours after manager Hansi Flick's dad passed away. In golf news, South Africans won tournaments on 3 different continents this weekend. In Spain, Yuriv Premral made DP World Tour history when he won the Estrella Damm Catalunya Championship by a staggering 14 shots. That's a record winning margin for a maiden title on the DP World Tour. In Zimbabwe, Alton Fanameva claimed his maiden victory on the Sunshine Tour at the FBC Zim Open.
20: Try to stay in the moment up until that last putt, and I didn't even think it was over until it was over, so it'll probably sink in probably in half an hour to an hour, but yeah, I'm very pleased. Well, first of all, happy Mother's Day to my mom, to my squinma, my wife's first Mother's Day, and I can't be there, so I'll see her tonight and see if I can treat her.
5: And in Asia, Ian Snyman claimed a maiden victory on the Asian Tour in the Taiwan Glass Taifong Open. And to add to that, on the Champions Tour, Ernie Els finished second after a double bogey on 17 undid his chance to catch winner Boo Weekly in the Insperity Invitational. In cricket news, Bhuvneshwar Kumar and Rusik Dar scored 10 runs off the last 3 balls of the match to give the Royal Challengers Bangalore a tense 2-wicket win over the Mumbai Indians with no balls left in the IPL. Corbin Bosch's 4 wickets ended up by being to no avail. In cycling news, Paul Manier of Soudal Quickstep won his second stage at this year's Giro d'Italia, with the Frenchman catching Italy's Jonathan Milan on the line to take stage 3 in Sofia. And Aprilia's Jorge Martin won the French MotoGP, overtaking race leader Marco Bezzecchi with 3 laps to go. Ai Agüero came in third for Aprilia's satellite team Trackhouse to give the Italian manufacturer a podium sweep for the first time in history. And that is it from me from Sport for this morning. As always, please do stay safe.
2: Thank you, Janet. That brings the time now to a shade after 5:30. It's time for your news headlines with Anne.
1: Good morning. Thanks, Elvis. In the headlines, the City of Cape Town's Disaster Risk Management Centre says they're tending to a number of weather-related incidents as an intense cold front has made landfall. The National Taxi Alliance says the taxi industry was left with no other choice but to increase fares. While some taxi fares across the country have already increased prices, other associations are expected to hike fees today. And the French Prime Minister says one of the passengers repatriated from the Hunter virus cruise ship in the Atlantic has shown symptoms of the virus. I'll have details on these and other stories at 6.
6: SAFM, guiding you through the rush hour traffic.
21: Yeah, very good morning. If you thought it was a wet weekend in Cape Town, you ain't seen nothing yet. As they say, the bigger of the two fronts is arriving this morning, just in time for this morning's drive to work. The rain is lashing Cape Town at the moment. It will get progressively heavier over the next few hours. So I know, just incidentally, a couple of people I've been talking to on the weekend were told work from home today. That's how serious a lot of people are taking this weather event. Chapman's Peak Drive is closed. You won't be able to get over Chappies. And I think probably a first in recent times, Franschhoek Pass was closed on Saturday as a precaution. It was a forward-looking sort of closure. So Franschhoek Pass linking Franschhoek and Villiers is closed on account of the weather that is arriving as well. It's just one of those mornings. If you do have to travel through it, please drive very safely and give yourself lots of time to get through. There will be flooding, there will be surface water issues, and there will be plenty of crashes. We're were already dealing with one on the N1 inbound around Monte Vista. That scene just being cleared up. Another crash on the outbound at the R300 and a crash on the R300 going north just after the N2 up towards Hendall Road. We will be reporting multiple crashes in Cape Town this morning. It's that sort of weather, unfortunately. Looking okay across Gauteng, highways and byways. Just a reminder, the N1 roadworks coming through Pretoria between Sefakamakato and the N4 split, so coming from Montana, heading south towards Hatfield. Those works extended recently until March 2027. So much you've been sitting in those jam-packed conditions recently on the southbound trip through Morning Peak. We'll be there again. Some good news, Durban looking all right up to Pietermaritzburg. No major problems. Although, just getting this in now on the way to Durban, a crash just after the ramp from Camperdown. Left lane closed. With your traffic update for SABC News, I'm Rob Byrne.
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2: The rand is holding on to its gains, trading at 16 rand 43 to the dollar, 22 rand 31 to the pound sterling, and 19 rand 33 to the euro. The euro is trading at $1.17, and the dollar is at 157 yen 11 in Japan. In Brazil, $1 is trading at 4 real 89 stronger. In Russia, at 74 rubles 19. In India, at 94 rupees 40. And in China, that very same dollar will change hands at 6 yuan 79. Let's turn to commodities, where gold is trading at 4,693 weaker to the dollar, or in fact dollars, and platinum at $2,053 per ounce, while the price of Brent crude oil today, again above the $100 mark, at $104.77 a barrel.
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2: With the Middle East conflict not helping, that price of oil spiking again. So let me know what's on your mind this morning. I want to know, how best should Parliament deal with impeachment processes, or do you think the President should resign? Let me take a look at what you're telling me on the Facebook page. This one coming in from Armstrong and Love, who says, I'm not sure whether resigning would make the impeachment go away. No, it won't, Armstrong. It will continue. Owen says, if these parties were putting an effort in fighting illegal immigration the way they do with Palapala case in our country, it would be a better place. Is the price of petrol going to change after the impeachment? Question. Good morning, says Owen. This one coming in on the Facebook page from Ndali Fahair says, good morning, Elvis and the team. I believe that the president should do the honorable thing and resign from his position, as he knows that there is a dark cloud hanging over him. Monde Yeko says, morning, Elvis and your team. Let the parliamentary process unfold. The Concord did not find the president guilty of anything. Rather, that the process was deemed flawed. People were busy shouting, my day in court. Now, when it's someone else, they do not want to let that process unfold. The president has not been found guilty in a court of law of personally violating any laws. Besides, if he resigns, I personally don't see anyone fit to captain the ship through these rough waters. Better the devil you know than the one you don't, says Monde Yeko. And then you can call me right here in studio. In fact, we'll first go to the voice notes.
3: Morning, all this area. For the life of me, I can't see the president being impeached. I mean, for starters, most of the ANC members will vote for the president not to be impeached because the elections are so near, and there's nobody ready to take over the presidency. And I think a lot of the DA will also vote with the ANC, because remember, these the votes are done and will be done in secret. So yeah, nobody knows who voted for who or what. Yeah, well, I can't see anything happening. Errol, Durban.
22: Morning, Elvis. No, he must not resign. He's not the only one to hide money. Most people don't save their money in banks. They're afraid of tax. Zuma, Malema, Zungula. They think they are better. They also want to refill their stomachs. Even they want to employ poor people to be in the government as councillors so that they are their puppets. They've, all of them have got scandals that are waiting for them. Thank you, Elvis.
2: And then you can call me in studio like Michael has done from Pretoria. Very good morning to you, Michael Jumbo.
4: Michael, good morning, Elvis. How are you?
2: I'm very well, my good sir, and you?
4: Good, sir. On the issue of whistleblowers, man, I'm very much hurt. I'm one of the persons who have blown the whistle about Matatene Hospital. There is an issue that happened there. The employees they robbed me of 50,000 rand. So they claim to have their own private surgeries outside, while they use exactly the same equipment in the hospital, the same material that they would have claimed the hospital doesn't have, and you give them money. And they come back to the hospital, they use the same hospital stuff that they said is not available. So in my case, I'm an amputee. I was amputated my right leg, and I needed a prosthesis. So they lied about having their own prosthesis lab outside the hospital, only to find that after I paid them the money with the 50,000, everything that they were using was from the hospital, and they used the hospital premises. To do that. And now the problem we have is the supervisor, because the supervisor was honest enough when I came back to complain about the artificial leg, to say it's not even stable. The supervisor then realized that this material is from the hospital. And when I said I paid for it, I paid these guys because they said they are doing it outside of the hospital, he was surprised. And when he took the matter seriously to institute an investigation, he was intimidated. His life is in danger right now because he works with those people. Those people have not been dismissed. They have not been suspended while the internal investigation is going on. They're still there. And let me tell you, Elvis, one of them was killed in the midst of that internal investigation.
2: Michael?
4: And who knows why he was killed?
2: Michael, did you report this to the authorities?
4: I reported. In fact, I even sent the emails to the minister's office, only to get a response that says they are sending back this issue to the province, the very same province that has failed us.
2: And to SAPS?
4: If the supervisor is working in that hospital and they instituted an investigation internally, definitely everyone who is in health in the province should be aware of what is going on.
2: Yes, and to SAPS, did you report it to SAPS as well? Did you open a case?
4: I haven't opened a case yet, because all that I was deceived about was that they are doing an internal investigation. I can open a case anytime. I can go now and open a case.
2: I think
4: it's
2: that's
4: not an issue opening a case.
2: I think that should be the sort of way to go, Michael. But that's where we got to leave it for now. That was Michael there. Disturbing story, isn't it? Well, let's hope that the health authorities are listening.
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24: 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A nation divided, people tested. 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
9: 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Conversations, context, connection. First Take SA, 5 to 6 a.m.
2: 5.43, I beg your pardon. The Congress of South African Trade Unions, KUSATU, says it fully supports its affiliate, the South African Commercial Catering and Allied Workers Union. SACAU, in opposing planned job cuts at Pick n Pay, SACAU says that the retailer intends to retrench 22,000 workers and has accused the company of trying to bypass collective bargaining by serving notices directly to the staff. Pick n Pay has not commented on these allegations, but for more, we're joined on the line by SACAU's national spokesperson, Stembele Tswete. A very good morning to you and welcome.
10: Good morning, Elvis, and good morning to the SAFM listeners too.
2: Mr. Tswete, now Pick n Pay has not confirmed the scale of the retrenchments. That 2,000 or 22,000 rather number based, is it based on internal company communication? Or how is SACAU verifying how many members and non-members would be affected across the stores as well as the distribution centres?
10: Look, this was communicated directly to us.
2: Mm-hmm. Now, you've stated that Pick n Pay served these notices directly to the workers before engaging yourselves. Can you walk us through exactly where the company allegedly deviated from the Labor Relations Act and what legal steps SACAU is now taking to challenge the validity of that process?
10: Well, look, in terms of Section 189, there's a union called SACAU. That is the majority union within the establishment. Whatever they do, they're supposed to consult us first, not go directly to workers, you know, and serve these notices to directly to workers. And it's worse in the sense that we had just had a meeting with them, you know. They called us in. Look, we would want to see you. And then in that very same meeting, they introduced issues of non-disclosure, you know, agreement, which we fought. We said, no, we're not going to do that. What is it that you are coming up with, you know? They spilled the beans, and then we left. We were supposed to meet again, you know, because they ambushed us and said, look, these are the issues. We want to cut this and that and that and that and that and that. And they said, respond immediately. We said, no, we're not going to respond. We are a money-driven trade union. We need to consult first, you know.
2: Now, the bills...
10: As we were turning our back,
2: yes,
10: they slapped us with a Section 189, which is unheard of. We've had, with Pick n Pay, we've had a relationship for years. There's collective agreements, there's relationship agreements that detail how they should relate and talk to us on matters such as this, you know.
2: Now, so the company, in terms of spilling the beans, the company wants to remove transport allowances, subsidize meals, Sunday premiums, and convert full-time roles to variable times. Which of these are all covered by the existing collective agreements, and what leverage does SACAU have to prevent unilateral changes?
10: Look, those issues are contained in agreements that we have with them, you know, in terms of improving, you know, the working conditions. Mm. Of employees there, you know, every year you gather that we do some negotiations with them, you know, other multi-year agreements or you know, yearly agreements, you know, and then those issues are covered. So look, it's an attempt, to downvary, you know, the working conditions that we have negotiated with them and agreed upon.
2: In 10 seconds, Mr. Tswete, what's the next step?
10: look, we're going to push back. We're going to push back, you know. We're going to push back. You know, if it means that we have to go out on the streets, we'll go out on the streets.
2: All right. Thank you so much. That was Sakho's national spokesperson, Stembile Tshwete.
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2: You can let me know what's on your mind on the Facebook page as well as on the Twitter handle. Top story this morning, the National Assembly Speaker, Toko Dodisa, is expected to meet Parliament's legal advisers this week to weigh the next steps after the Constitutional Court ordered the revival of the impeachment processes against the President, Cyril Ramaphosa. The MK Party has filed a motion of no confidence, adding pressure ahead of the local government elections. For political analysis to this, we're joined on the line by Roland Henwood, lecturer at the Department of Political Sciences at the University of Pretoria. Very good morning to you, sir, and welcome.
14: Good morning. Thank you very much.
2: Now, we heard that the Concord ruled that Parliament's 2022 vote was irrational, but the Ngobo panel only found prima facie evidence, not guilt. So practically, then, how does the revived inquiry differ from the 2022 process, and what would constitute a sufficient evidence, so to speak, for Parliament to refer this to a full impeachment committee?
14: Well, my understanding at this stage is that this is not about new evidence or guilt. It's a question of completing a process. Mm-hmm. The finding was that Parliament could not have the not just stop the process without engaging with the documents and the evidence and the report that was submitted to it, as they did. And that was irrational. That was the basic idea, and illegal in that sense. You have to complete the process. In other words, you have to at least engage with what the committee submitted. You have to, in other words, have a committee of parliament. You have to engage with the evidence that was provided. And one of the problems in terms of the investigation was the lack of complete evidence, the lack of answers to some key questions. And that will probably be what the committee in Parliament would have to focus on.
2: Now, impeachment requires a two-thirds majority under Section 89, while a no-confidence motion only needs 50% plus one. So with the MK Party now pushing for a secret ballot on the no-confidence motion, do you think we'll see opposition parties prioritise the lower threshold motion to force a political outcome faster?
14: Well, the motion of no-confidence does not actually directly relate to the committee work and the process that the Constitutional Court indicated. I mean, motions of no-confidence can be something that you can bring at any time. So in that sense, I think parties are, in a way, using this to do something else. That is, to force a vote on the president and maybe see if they can get rid of the president. That is a different process. So yes, they are related in the sense that parties are saying we have lost faith or trust in the president, those opposition parties that are bringing the motion. But that actually does not absolve Parliament from going the route of the work that the Constitutional Court indicated. Mm-hmm. Unless, of course, they argue that let's get a motion of no confidence. If successful, we don't have to go the route. The other issue, important, as you indicated, that if you follow the route of impeachment, you have to have a two-thirds majority, which is much more difficult. It's a much higher threshold than just getting a motion of no confidence.
2: So even if the president survives a vote of no confidence, there are suggestions that the inquiry itself is the real exposure risk here. So in your view, Roland, would a televised evidence-led inquiry damage the ANC more in the run-up to the local government elections than an actual removal vote would?
14: Difficult to say. The issue is that an impeachment process is going to be a much longer process, and it's not guaranteed that that is going to lead to a vote where you get the two-thirds that you require to get rid of the president. So, and that process, it depends on how it's approached. It can be a process that can be quite lengthy. Also, are you going to find something that is substantial, that is going to make the outcome very different? So I think the damage has been done to some extent. What is more damaging is probably the fact that this process is again alive, and still you have some key questions that have not been answered. The question is, will you find answers to that, and is it going to be something, as I said, that is going to be substantially different at the end of the process? A vote of no confidence, if you remove the president now, that's going to be probably more damaging for the ANC in the short term, because it's going to create turmoil in the party. It's going to probably focus more on the divisions in the party, and it is going to disrupt the GNU. So not only is it going to affect the ANC, it's definitely going to have a negative impact in the short term on South Africa.
2: And even if the president stepped down, that won't change the course of action, would it?
14: It won't change the course of action. If he steps down, of course, the whole question of the investigation and the Noble Commission's work, it becomes moot in a sense.
2: Mm-hmm. Now, we understand that the ANC's MPs may vote against impeachment even if the process proceeds. So, given the government of national unity and the ANC's weakened parliamentary majority, how do you see the internal ANC discipline holding up if public hearings, testimony and documents that implicate party structures are put to the fore?
14: Well, I think that's the issue that the party has to look at in any case, and that is there is so much evidence of wrongdoing by senior people in the ANC. There is so much bad press at this stage for the ANC, not only in terms of its record in governance, but specifically in terms of what people are doing that is seen as, this is not how you act if you're in that position. So this is just another one of those issues. And the question is this the main issue? Is this something that is going to materially change what's happening in the ANC? The bigger danger, I think, lies in opening up open conflict within the ANC between different factions. And that's what the party leaders and the party would have to look at. How do you deal with this? How do you prevent this? Because that is where the weakness of the ANC lies, is the divisions that exist, and the focusing on these issues can actually probably create opportunity for more internal disruption and open literally warfare between different groups, individuals and factions in the party.
2: I thank you so much for your time and joining us this morning. That was Roland Henwood, lecturer at the Department of Political Sciences at the University of Pretoria. We extended an invitation to the ANC in Parliament, but they declined to comment until they issue a statement with their clear position and guidance on the motion. That's why I'm asking you the question this morning. How best should Parliament then deal with the impeachment process? Or are you part of that chorus suggesting that the president should step down? So let me take a listen to some of your voice notes.
7: Good morning, SAFM listeners. What is so wrong with this executive of us? What is so wrong with our parliament? What is so wrong with these ANC members? Why are they standing in the road? Why are they blocking? The Concord just said he's got a case to answer. Why can't he be given an opportunity to explain or to say he's not wrong, he's not involved, he doesn't know anything? Remember what happened with after Zuma opened the party. The SG was go open and said they lied about the swimming pool, saying it was a swimming pool, but fire pool, but it was a swimming pool. I thank you.
12: Good morning, Mr. President. This is Ahmad Tabola. Mr. President, I know a question of can the president resign or not. I can say no, the president must not resign, and that impeachment must go ahead. I think Parliament will decide on that, on the impeachment side. But I don't think, after hearing Arthur Fraser on the social media talking about, they said, the hearsay from Arthur Fraser, it is shocking to me that we have been talking about Palapala from the person who doesn't know what had happened in the Palapala farm. Good morning, this is Zaki Matebola.
15: Morning, Elvis. I think my take on this matter of Palapala
16: Ramaphosa must just wait for impeachment. Let's see if the opposition parties will win, because I don't think he has to resign. He must just wait for impeachment. If he loses, he must go. If he wins, then he will stay. He must stay. Okay, Cosmos.
17: Good morning, Elvis, and the first KSA team. You know, Elvis, the president should do an honorable thing and resign from his position without wasting the National Assembly's time. Thank you.
18: Meeting's over. I think we're all going to be very old listeners when this issue is resolved.

Ufuna umsebenzi osingathwe ngobuchule nongadluli kwibhajethi yakho? I-SABC Technology ikunika lokho. 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Sikusiza nge-post production, editing, audio final mix nama-graphics konke ngendlela ephambili. Ufuna ukusakazelwa kwi-radio noma kwi-TV ngaphandle kwe-studio noma ufuna i-studio esinobuchwepheshe noma i-auditorium? SABC Technology, umhlinzeki wakho wesevisi othembekile. Xhumana nathi namuhla ku-bookings@sabcfacilities.co.za.

0: In our top stories, intense cold front makes landfall in the Western Cape and taxi commuters brace for fare increase. Good morning. The City of Cape Town's Disaster Risk Management Centre says they are tending to a number of weather-related incidents as an intense cold front is made landfall. There's reports of roofs blown off in West Ridge, Mitchell's Plain and Hanover Park. Structures have flooded in informal settlements and at the Nyanga hostels. Disaster Risk Management spokesperson Sonika Latahan says teams have been activated.
1: Thus far, the adverse weather conditions have resulted in roofs blown off in Mitchell's Plain and Hanover Park, localized flooding of structures and roads, electricity outages, and trees causing obstructions. City teams are attending to incidents as they are reported to the Disaster Operations Center, including conducting assessments of affected informal settlements. The public is reminded to please exercise extreme caution amid the adverse weather conditions and to please report any emergencies to the City's Public Emergency Communication Center on 021-480-7700.
0: Meanwhile, government has classified severe weather conditions ravaging some parts of the country as a national disaster. The affected provinces include the Western Cape, Eastern Cape, North West, Free State, the Northern Cape and Mpumalanga. Acting head of National Disaster Management Center, Thabo Hupari, explains.
2: The head of the National Disaster Management Center, Dr. Elias Sithole, has classified the recent severe weather events affecting several provinces as a national disaster in terms of Section 23(1)(b) of the Disaster Management Act. The classification follows widespread severe weather experienced from the 4th of May. This includes heavy rainfall, which resulted in flooding, the thunderstorms and snowfall across the Western Cape, Northwest, Free State, Eastern Cape, Northern Cape and Mpumalanga provinces. The classification of the disaster will enable government to intensify coordination and strengthen ongoing response and recovery efforts across all spheres of government.
0: The National Taxi Alliance, NTA, says the taxi industry was left with no other choice but to increase fares. While some taxi fares across the country have already increased prices, other associations are expected to hike fees today. Price hikes are expected to be between 3 and 60 rand for local trips. Some long-distance trips will see an increase of between 10 and 30 rand. NTA spokesperson Theo Malele has called on the government to intervene and cushion commuters from this blow.
3: People must be united, as ever before, to help the NTA elevate a message to government for a special dispensation in order to offset the possible blow to the commuter muscles, because the taxi industry, being the majority public transport mover, has not been enjoying subsidies like the minority public transport movers.
0: The Polokwane High Court in Limpopo is today expected to proceed with mitigation and aggravation of sentence in the matter against Fani Siribishane, who was found guilty of his wife's murder. He shot and killed Mamzi, who was a nurse at Lebowakgomo Hospital. She was killed outside the hospital while she was about to report for duty in October 2 years ago. Abafani Munyai reports.
4: Previously, the Polokwane High Court heard the pre-sentencing report from the probation officer Precious Banda. Banda interviewed the convicted murderer Siribishane and his children. She detailed the well-being of his children after their mother had passed on. The High Court heard that the children of the accused are dealing with anger challenges. She further stated that there is no harmony amongst his children since their mother was killed. Siribishane

0: and was found guilty of murder, unlawful possession of a firearm, and unlawful possession of ammunition.
1: And finally, the French Prime Minister says one of the passengers repatriated from the Hunter virus hit cruise ship in the Atlantic has shown symptoms of the virus. The person was among the five flown back yesterday from the cruise ship. After weeks in limbo, passengers on the ship are being returned to their home countries. The BBC's Guy Hitchco has the details.
2: It's been a traumatic experience for the sort of 150 or so people on board the boat. You know, three people on that boat died, and you know, the body of one of them is continuing on the boat to Rotterdam, where the boat continues its journey tomorrow once all the passengers are off. And for that reason, the Spanish authorities, for example, have organised psychological counselling for the 14 Spaniards who disembarked from the boat and who are currently in quarantine in Madrid.
1: Recapping the top story, the City of Cape Town's Disaster Risk Management Centre says they are tending to a number of weather-related incidents as an intense cold front has made landfall. For SAFM News, I am Anne Musa.
3: For the very good morning to you in your SAFM sports headlines. So much happening, but I can tell you Kaizer Chiefs have sealed a Confederation Cup spot with a win over Sekhukhune United. And more winnings happened last night on the field of play. Barcelona sealing their 29th La Liga crown with a 2-0 victory over Real Madrid. All the details around 6:30.
4: SAFM, guiding you through the rush hour traffic.
5: Well, good morning. A very busy start around Joburg. Another breakdown on the Mike 1 North at Boyson. Same place as that truck broke down last week when we were here Friday. Remember that truck caused delays all day on the Mike 1 going north at Boyson. There's a vehicle stuck there this morning, so the run to the Crown's heavy. And just down the road a little bit, there's some pressure on the N12 going eastbound at Uncle Charlie's. And the R59 on a heavy jam up into the Reading Interchange this morning. That's heavy. N3 going north has a breakdown at Heldon Ace on top of those delineators that have been there forever. So jam-packed on the run through Germiston up in towards Bedford View this morning. Watch for a crash on your way from Pietermaritzburg to Durban. Left shoulder blocked off there just after Camperdown. And Cape Town, well, it is heavy rains. If you thought the weekend was wet, you ain't seen nothing. The big rains due in this morning. They're arriving now. They'll be with us through drive time. Make sure you've got plenty of time to get through and get through safely. Those roads are already slow going. With your traffic update, I'm Rob Byrne.
4: The National Briefing on SAFM. Clarity, context, and conversation. This is where the day begins with Kathy Mutlatlana on the National Briefing.

0: 7 after 6 o'clock, it's Monday the 11th of May. A very good morning to all of you that have tuned into the show as you're getting ready not only for your day, but of course for a brand new week. My name is Kathy Mutlatlana. It's a pleasure to be in your company. You're listening to the National Briefing as we bring you clarity, context and conversation. So, starting off on the show this morning, we're going to be looking at Phalaphala. The Constitutional Court has effectively placed President Cyril Ramaphosa under parliamentary investigation. It's coming off of that Phalaphala judgment. The ATM, African Transformation Movement, and the MK Party have now both tabled motions of no confidence in the president. We're going to be unpacking exactly what this means for the president, for parliament, and for the government of national unity in the second hour of the show. And I guess the question to ask you this morning, what advice would you give the president about what to do next? What must the president do? Some are saying he should resign. Some are saying he must wait and undergo the impeachment process. If you had the opportune seat to give him advice, what would that be? I'll take some of your calls and voice notes on this particular story as the show unfolds this hour. This weekend also saw the end of an era. Yesterday, the iconic Sunday newspaper, City Press, published its final edition after 44 years. Later on this hour, I'll speak to one of the giants of the paper, former editor Matata Tsedu. He'll reflect on what the country loses when a voice like that one goes silent. And our briefing debate after 8 today will confront a conversation that goes to the heart of some of the challenges South Africa is confronting currently. Are South Africans truly xenophobic, or are people expressing genuine frustration in a struggling economy? It's in the midst of the protests that we're seeing in different parts of the country that are also spreading daily. There's a tension in terms of what we call what we are seeing. So we'll try to bring some kind of understanding to what is happening. Of course, you can expect the latest traffic update with Rob. Zai has your sport, and Ndauleng will have the latest on your markets. I'd love to hear from you. 086-000-2032 is the number to dial. 086-000-2032 for our studio line, and on the WhatsApp voice note line, 0614-104-107. That's where you can send your WhatsApp voice notes and text messages. 0614-104-107. This morning started off, what must the president do? It's the National Briefing.
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0: It's 11 after 6 o'clock. Let's take a look at what your dailies are leading with on the front pages of the newspapers this morning. The Citizen, Phalaphala, end of GNU. That's the question they're asking. Following the Constitutional Court's ruling, President Cyril Ramaphosa's looming impeachment inquiry threatens to fracture the fragile government of the national unity, with the DA refusing blind loyalty and the MK Party pushing a motion of no confidence. The ANC faces its toughest test. So that's what the Citizen is going with. And a big picture there of the Mother's Day celebration at the zoo, the Johannesburg Zoo, this weekend. Yeah, I wonder, How was Mother's Day? We didn't even talk about Mother's Day. I hope you had a good Mother's Day. Happy belated Mother's Day to all the mothers out there. Yeah, we should do this conversation better justice next year when Mother's Day comes around. So that's what you can find on the front page of The Citizen. The front page of The Sowetan, it's a story on the arrests that we saw this weekend. The arrests of Feroz Khan, the head of counterintelligence, and the Gauteng Hawks head, Major General Ibrahim Kadwa. And that operation taking place on Saturday and Sunday. And the headline there, why the PKTT pounced on top cops. Major General Khan and Kadwa are held for alleged interference in a police operation after a businessman was found in possession of gold in a Gucci bag. And the allegation there is that they moved to protect this particular individual against prosecution. And Khan's subordinates raided his home in Houghton yesterday and charged him with illegal dealing and unlawful possession of precious metals. That's what you can find there. The cover of the Business Day. The Business Day is going with surveillance crackdown in gated areas. Code targets estates, office parks, and gated communities. So it talks about the sweeping changes to security procedures as the information regulator is calling for access controlled areas to collect minimal visitor information and also to protect privacy. I don't know if you've noticed, but when you go to gated communities these days, they seem to want more and more information, right? That form that you have to fill in if you don't have an access code that has been pre-cleared, it's like, but why do you want all of this information from me? I'm just here to visit. And quite frankly, it's none of your business why I'm here. So that's an interesting one. And of course, it's going to have a big and a significant impact. The Business Day then also going with Ramaphosa. Smaller story, though, on the front page. Ramaphosa weighing legal options after court ruling on Palapala. The front page of The Star, a calls for suspension of top generals. The MK party there warning that the country's law enforcement are being hollowed out by corruption, and basically then calling for the immediate suspension of Major General Feroz Khan and Major General Ibrahim Kadwa pending those investigations into them. Yeah, look, the fallout from the investigations and the work of the Matlanga Commission continues. Many will argue that these investigations started before the Matlanga Commission was established, but there's no doubt that what we're seeing unfold in that process is also having an impact on part of what we're watching. So that's what you can expect on the front page of The Star.
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0: Well, let's take a look at your weather then this morning and what you can expect. There's an orange level 8, disruptive rainfall leading to flooding of roads, bridges and formal and informal settlements, mudslides and danger to life due to vast flowing rivers. That's expected over the mountainous regions of the Drakensberg, Stellenbosch, the western parts of the Waterskloof, a city of Cape Town, Breda Valley and the Witzenberg local municipalities of the Western Cape until Tuesday. There's an orange level 6 warning, disruptive rainfall leading to flooding of roads, low-lying bridges and formal as well as informal settlements. That's expected over the southern west coast and western parts of the Overberg districts of the Western Cape until Tuesday. An orange level 6 warning, damaging winds and waves leading to danger to navigation at sea and damage to coastal infrastructure are expected along the coast between Lamberts Bay and Cannon Rocks until Tuesday. An orange level 5 warning, damaging interior winds leading to damage of formal and informal settlements, power interruptions and closure of some routes due to falling trees are expected over the central parts of the western and northern and central part of the Eastern Cape, but expected in the Western Cape until Tuesday. A yellow level 4 warning, damaging winds and waves leading to danger to navigation at sea are expected along the coast between Alexander Bay to Lamberts Bay and Cannon Rocks to East London until Tuesday. A yellow level 2 warning, disruptive rainfall leading to localized flooding of low-lying bridges as well as informal settlements is expected over the northern parts of the west coast, eastern parts of the Cape Winelands and Overberg districts of the Western Cape until Tuesday. A yellow level 2 warning, damaging winds leading to localized damage of informal settlements, falling trees and localized problems for high-sided vehicles on prone routes are expected in places in the Western Cape and Eastern Cape, as well as the central and southern part of the Northern Cape until Tuesday. And a yellow level 2 warning, disruptive snowfall, that is, leading to loss of vulnerable livestock, disruption of traffic due to icy roads, and possible closure of mountain passes is expected over the northern part of the Eastern Cape until Monday. And a yellow level 2 warning for storm surge leading to localized flooding of low-lying areas is expected between Saldanha Bay and Algoa Bay until Tuesday. There are no fire warnings. The advisory for today, a series of intense cold fronts are expected between the public and small stock farmers are advised that very wet, cold and windy conditions are expected over the southern parts of Namakwa District in the Northern Cape and western interior of the Western Cape, as well as the Chris Hani and Jogqabi District municipalities in the Eastern Cape until Tuesday. Snowfalls are expected over the mountains of the Western Cape and southern parts of the Northern Cape, as well as high ground of the Eastern Cape. So we're not out of the woods yet when it comes to the inclement weather. Let's take a look at your temperatures. Pretoria fine, a low of 10, high 21. The expected UVB sunburn index is high. Johannesburg fine, low 19, high of a low of 9 rather, and a high of 19. In Vereeniging fine, low 7 and a high of 18. In Mbombela fine, low of 10 and a high of 27. In Polokwane fine, low of 11 and a high of 23. In Mahikeng, fine, low of 4 and a high of 17. In Vryburg, fine, a low of 2 and a high of 17. In Bloemfontein, fine to partly cloudy, a low of 2 and a high of 13. In Kimberley, fine, a low of 2 and a high of 15. In Upington, partly cloudy, a low of 3 and a high of 17. In Cape Town, cloudy and windy with widespread rain and showers. Wind strong to gale northwesterly, a low of 11, a high of 17. The expected UVB sunburn index, very high. In George, cloudy with scattered rain showers from mid-morning. Wind fresh to strong northwesterly, a low of 10, a high of 18. In Gqeberha, fine and windy, becoming cloudy with isolated showers and rain from late morning. Wind strong to near gale force northwesterly, a low of 11, a high of 18. In East London, fine and windy, becoming partly cloudy in the afternoon. Wind strong northwesterly, a low of 14 and a high of 20. In Durban, fine, wind moderate to fresh westerly to southwesterly, becoming moderate to fresh northeasterly in the afternoon, a low of 18, a high of 25. The expected UVB sunburn index is high. And Richards Bay, fine, wind moderate to fresh westerly to northwesterly in the morning. Otherwise, light to southeasterly to easterly, it'll become moderate to fresh northeasterly in the late afternoon. Lows of 15, high of 25. In Pietermaritzburg, the weather is fine, minimum 8, maximum 20.
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0: It's 23 after 6 o'clock. Let's get into your global briefing. We'll kick it off in Spain, where health authorities are on high alert after a cruise ship linked to the hantavirus outbreak docked on an island there this weekend. The World Health Organization says passengers were evacuated under controlled conditions and medically screened before flying home. The question is, of course, whether this containment is going to hold. That's just among some of the stories we'll cover on the global briefing. Professor André Duvenage is back with us. He's with the Northwest University. André, good morning to you. Firstly, when we look at the World Health Organization, they seem to be treading very carefully in the messaging they're putting out about this. And of course, it's raising serious questions about global health security. What does this tell us about the systems that we've been able to build post-COVID-19?
5: Morning, Kathy, and the listeners. Yes, indeed. I think the key here is the post-COVID phase. And the World Health Organization is very careful about any tendency that may implicate world health security. Therefore, the Director General Tedros in person communicate to people throughout the world. And if I can give briefly some background, this is about three people killed by the hantavirus and the strain of that virus, which is a deadly one. We are talking about the ship, the MV Hondius, and it has 150 people on board from 23 countries. And this is now going to land under very, very strict protocol in the port of Grandella, which is a Spanish port. Now, Tedros is very positive about Spain's approach towards the situation, help them with the crisis, and hopefully they can manage it. But from what I've seen, there's strong protocol. I think Tedros is going to attend it in person to indicate the sensitivity of the situation. But I believe it is under control to a large extent.
0: Let's move on then to South Asia. It's a year from what was that brief but also terrifying flare-up between India and Pakistan, both of which are nuclear-armed, right, as neighbours. Has the conflict between the two genuinely shifted the balance of power? This is between Delhi and Islamabad.
5: Well, let's quickly take the situation and just pick it up where it happened. It all started with an attack of gunmen on tourists on April 22, 2025, killing 26 civilians. And as a result of that, I think it's around 7 May of that same year, 2025, India launched an attack deep inside Pakistan. getting what they call terrorist infrastructure. Now, there were a four-day conflict, and during that time, Pakistan aircraft shot down Indian aircraft. What is interesting is that Pakistan is working with Chinese armed arms and airplanes, while when we look at the Indian side, they are closer connected to the West and to Israel. So in a way, there's a connection between, on the one side, India and the West, and on the other side, Pakistan, Russia, China. Now, what we have seen a year later is that both of these countries established their own narratives of winning this war. What is interesting about the war is that there was intervention from the side of the United States of America, specifically Trump, and Trump basically was in a position to stop the conflict between Pakistan and India. We need to take into consideration that both these two countries are nuclear countries. And what Pakistan did was to take advantage of the situation, and they immediately nominated Donald Trump for the Nobel Peace Prize, giving them a profile. And we are seeing that this profile is currently continuing in the negotiation process between the United States of America and Iran in terms of the conflict implicating the Strait of Hormuz, the provision of oil, etc. So there are two narratives coming from that war.
0: Prof, very briefly and lastly, because I don't want to end off without touching on the story, the recently announced ceasefire between Russia and Ukraine, it appears to not be holding, as Reuters is reporting new clashes, drone strikes that are taking place.
5: The conflict is still ongoing. I haven't seen over the weekend and during the so-called ceasefire that the war came to a standstill. There is, however, probably a bigger dynamic, but we need to understand there's a lot of propaganda, disinformation going on. But Putin officially said that the war is coming to an end, and there's strong speculation within the Kremlin and from other sources that the Russians are planning a narrative where they could try and end the war on certain conditions, because the Russians are paying a huge penalty for this war. At least 1,400 people are killed on a daily basis. More than a million are killed. And at the moment, the Ukraine are striking deep inside Russia and are striking their oil infrastructure. So there are movements, but we need to verify it.
0: Professor Duvenage, let me thank you so much for your time on the Global Briefing. And he is, of course, a professor of research at the Northwest University. It is 6:30, time for your latest news headlines. And good morning.
6: Good morning. Thanks, Kathy. In the headlines, two senior police officers and a civilian are expected to appear before the Kempton Park Magistrates Court east of Johannesburg this morning. They face charges of illegal dealing and unlawful possession of precious metals. The Western Cape Education Department has taken a decision to close 122 schools in the Cape Winelands Education District today. This as another intense cold front is expected to make landfall in the province. And police in Limpopo have called on members of the public to remain on high alert and take steps to protect children. Numerous cases of missing children were reported over the last several weeks in areas including Tohoyandou and Mokopane. I'll have details on these and other stories at 7.
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8: Good morning. It's very heavy coming in from the southern parts of Joburg, driving north. We've got queues already on the N1 into Diepkloof, and then an issue down by Uncle Charlie's. So N1 from Deadman's Bend up through the Diepkloof and down to the Uncle Charlie's exit. Very slow. An earlier breakdown on the Mike 1 north at Boysons is causing some delays in from Ormonde. R59 is slow approaching the Reading interchange. It is starting to move a little bit better, but it is slower than you'd like. And the N3, what a disaster. Not only the lane restrictions at Held Nace, but also a breakdown in the mix this morning. Very heavy out of Germiston and Alberton, N12, N3 through Ilanz and all the way up into Bedford View side. Getting fairly busy on Pretoria's Mabopani Highway as well as you come down out of Shosinguve in towards the Hepin Bend section is the worst of that. Durban starting to build up, N2, I'm on some Tony Prospecton, and then from the M7 up through Westwood Mall, that section of the N2 already busy as well. And Cape Town, plenty of rain this morning, even heavier than it was on the weekend. There's flooding, there's surface water, standing water, all sorts of dangers. You will have faulty traffic lights. You will have breakdowns. You will have crashes to work around. Make sure you're going nice and early this morning to get through pretty treacherous driving conditions. Big queues already out of Mitchell's Plain, M7 north into the R300s under pressure, and a lot of crashes noticeable already all over Cape Town's wet roads. With your traffic update, I'm Rob Byrne.
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0: Zai Khan, happy Monday morning to you. So the Sekhukhune win has sealed a spot for Kaizer Chiefs in the Confederation Cup.
9: Listen to you. With a pep in your step. I love it. Well, you can see that Chiefs supporters also have that. They clinched that CAF spot with two games to spare. So, yeah, third place in the bag in the Betway Premiership and qualification for the Confederation Cup. 2-0 was Chiefs' victory over Sekhukhune United at the new Peter Mokaba Stadium. Chiefs will wrap up their campaign against AmaZulu, Chippa United, while Sekhukhune's hopes of a top three finish faded. They remain fifth. But here's the Chiefs coach now, co-coach Khalil Ben Youssef.
10: I think it was like we expected before that it would be a tough game. It wasn't good. The first half of the tempo was so slow. The rotation of the ball was so slow. We make some rectification in the half time. We discuss about the importance of this game again. We know that this game will allow for us to be sure about the third position. I think the second half of the show, very nice game, very good character from the player. It's not easy to play before 3 days, the game against Sundowns.
9: Let's go to Arsenal, who moved closer to a first Premier League title in 22 years with a controversial 1-0 victory over West Ham at the London Stadium. Leandro Trossard struck 7 minutes from time, but the game's defining moment came in stoppage time when Callum Wilson's equaliser was ruled out after a lengthy VAR review for foul on goalkeeper David Rea. The decision sparked outrage amongst West Ham fans, while Mikel Arteta celebrated in relief. Arsenal now sit 5 points clear of Manchester City, who can close the gap to 2 if they win their game in hand against Crystal Palace, and that's on Wednesday. The Gunners will be crowned champions if they win their final 2 matches against Burnley and Palace. In the meantime, Jean-Philippe Mateta struck late to earn Crystal Palace a 1-1 draw against Everton at Selhurst Park. Barcelona sealing their 29th La Liga crown with a 2-0 victory over Real Madrid in a decisive Clasico at Camp Nou. Marcus Rashford struck a stunning free kick before Ferran Torres doubled the lead inside 18 minutes, ensuring Hansi Flick's side clinched back-to-back league titles. And cricket, the defending champions, the Royal Challengers Bengaluru, edged out the Mumbai Indians in a last ball thriller to win by 2 wickets and jump to the top of the Indian Premier League standings. Cycling, the Frenchman Paul Magnier showed remarkable composure to claim his second stage win of the Giro d'Italia, edging the Italian favourite Jonathan Milan and Dylan Groenewegen in a photo finish sprint in Sofia. And finally, tennis, Alexander Zverev advanced to the last 16 of the Italian Open with a commanding straight sets win over Alexander Bloks. Meanwhile, Luciano Daderi roared into the fourth round of the Italian Open by partisan crowd at Foro Italico, coming back from a set down to beat Tommy Paul. That's your sport on the National Briefing. We'll serve it up some more at the top of the hour. I'm Zai Khan.
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0: It's 6:37. Ntaoleng, good morning to you. Hope you had a good weekend. So the markets, we start off with the U.S. labor market. That's remaining resilient, supporting the Fed's wait-and-see approach.
11: That's right, Kathy, and happy Monday. Now, the latest U.S. jobs data points to a labor market that, yes, is slowing, but not collapsing, with payrolls rising by 115,000 in April, beating expectations, while unemployment held steady at 4.3%, further reiterating the thoughts around the labor market being resilient. Now, wage growth cooled, suggesting inflation pressures from the labor market may be easing. However, falling labor force participation and weaker hiring trends, particularly in the tech sector, are raising concerns about softer economic momentum later this year. For the Fed, the data keeps the path for interest rates somewhat complicated. A resilient jobs market reduces pressure for immediate rate cuts, but slowing wage growth and signs of weaker hiring could support a more cautious stance in coming months. The markets are increasingly expecting the Fed keep rates unchanged for longer as policymakers weigh inflation risks against a cooling economy. Now, looking at corporate action, Nike is facing legal action in the U.S. from consumers accusing the sportswear giant of failing to refund tariff-related pieces after those tariffs were overturned by the U.S. Supreme Court. The company had previously raised prices on footwear and clothing to offset roughly $1 billion in tariff costs linked to measures introduced under President Trump. Now, consumers argue Nike could effectively benefit twice, first through higher prices charged to shoppers and again through government tariff refunds. This case will be watched closely because it reflects growing scrutiny around how major global brands justify during periods of economic uncertainty. It also raises broader questions around pricing transparency, accountability, and whether consumers should benefit when business costs eventually decline. Turning to markets, trade still being driven by war-related efforts, headlines that is, and this time around, Trump has refused to accept Iran's peace proposal, stoking worries of a prolonged war between the two nations. Now, this lifted oil up over 4% this morning to $105 a barrel. Equities are trading lower following the news, with Indian Sensex leading the losses over in Asia, down 1.3%. Coming back home, markets closed in the red on Friday, with the JSE All Share down 1%. The rand, however, steady the power at 16.45 to the dollar, 22.36 to the pound, and 19.34 to the euro. That's your markets wrap this this hour. I'll be back at 7:30 with another update in our language.
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0: All right, it's 6:41. Refreshing morning to you, Advocate Mantula. We're going to start off in Gaborone, where Botswana's former president, one of Botswana's former presidents, has died.
12: Refreshing morning, Sis Kathy. Indeed, what we have picked up on the news on Friday, the passing of the said president of Gaborone of Botswana, Ntate Ntebane Fistas Mogae, who has passed at the age of 86. Duma Boko, the sitting president, saying that as a nation, we are grieving the loss of a remarkable leader and the servant of the people. Mo Ibrahim, remember in 2008, he was given that award. He has said that it is a sad moment for Botswana having lost this one of the elders. Statesman. Remember, since Kathy finally, Ntate Mogae was involved in the overseeing of the South Sudan peace process. He has been involved in many activities in Gaborone. The government has said that 3 days for mourning of the former president between 1998 and 2003.
0: Let's then move on to the DR Congo. Speak to us about the Kinshasa opposition stalwart, Martin Fayulu.
12: Martin Fayulu is worried because Tshisekedi seems he won the third term, despite that Tshisekedi has not said it so by saying that he will not solicit the third term. But if the Congolese want him to go for the third term, he will indeed be ready. Remember that Tshisekedi came into power in 2019, and 2028 it will be his last term. And he has also, Felix Tshisekedi, indicated that the eastern part of DRC might not have elections in 2028, so they might have to postpone. It's the same thing that happened during the era of the former President Joseph Kabila. But the oppositions are not happy with this move by President Tshisekedi, with an intention to go for a referendum or amend the constitution for him to stand for the third term.
0: And moving on to Burundi now, Burundi will be holding presidential elections on the 3rd of May next year. That's the announcement coming out of the Electoral Commission.
12: That is quite true. Over the weekend, the Electoral Commission of Burundi in Bujumbura announced May 3rd as the presidential elections. You will recall, coming from Pierre Nkurunziza to Evariste Ndayishimiye, they have been having few challenges, but it appears that they are going for those elections. The final results will come on the 18th of May, and the swearing in will be on the 18th of June. But opposition did not attend that announcement. It means that there is still crisis and challenges in Burundi, Bujumbura.
0: And getting into our historical archive, Advocate Mandula.

0: Well, I've been a Rasta from ever since. It's not how long I've been a Rasta, it's how long it takes you to grow up. Because what he is what he is. From beginning to the end, he can never change. Because if you even adapt things later out, you don't filter right out. So we're just Rasta from creation, you know. It's not an easy thing to explain in an educated standard that we are. Still, you have people who can do it. But it's a common sense, man. That means when me explain things, me explain it in a very simple way. That means if I explain it to a baby, the baby will understand too, you know?
1: That's just Robert Nesta, man. This is KC paying tribute to this Jamaican reggae legend. His final words to his son Zigimali say, on your way up, take me up, and on your way down, don't let me down. Asante sana, this is KC, as we're still observing the Africa Month and the day of Robert Bob Nesta Mali.
2: Advocate Bantula, I won't ask you what you did to commemorate Bob Marley over the weekend. I know he holds a special place in your heart.
1: It is, even if it was cold, but this is one of the reggae legends that we must always honor. His impact in Africa, in Zimbabwe, in South Africa, every part of the continent, he had some that spark of saying common sense must always dictate, even to a young children. And hence I said to you, when you are playing One Love, it's for our mothers also. It's for all those who love reggae music. Asante sana, sis Katie.

0: Imagine if you could save time like you save money. A second here, a minute there. Type a little faster, walk a little faster. Or you could stop scrolling on the internet. Just think of all the hours you'll save. Now what if you could take all that time and invest it? Watch it grow. Until eventually, one day, you'd have so much time that you wouldn't know what to do with it all. But unfortunately, time doesn't work like that. It can't be stored or banked. And unlike money, you can't make it back. That's why after 50 years of investing, we've learned that time is the greatest gift of all. And the good news is, if you invest early, time gives you money. And then money gives you more time to do whatever you want to do, even if it is scrolling on the internet. Ellen Gray, long-term investing. Ellen Gray is an authorized FSP.
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2: SAFM, guiding you through the rush hour traffic.
3: Joburg Highway is going north. Got delays on the Mike 1 from Ormonde all the way through to Empire Road today. N3 looking even worse than normal coming out of Alberton and Germiston, all queued up into Bedford View. Not only the restrictions at Heldenace, but also a breakdown in that area as well. On the N17, Boxburg through Wadeville, pretty heavy heading Joburg bound with the roadworks that are still in place there, only a single lane open. Durban, no traffic lights at Trade Centre, so quite heavy coming out of Phoenix towards the R102. We have alerted the Durban traffic light centre to sort that out, and they're on their way to assist. Also, a breakdown on the N2 north before Spaghetti Junction, so extra delays on that run from the M7 up through the interchange and into the roadworks around Westwood Mall and Cape Town. Make sure you're playing the safe game this morning. Pretty treacherous conditions, heavy rain, strong winds, flooding surface water, all sorts of collisions all over the place, fallen trees, a lot of traffic lights down, a couple of the big ones, Robert Sobukwe, Stellenbosch Arterial, Robert Sobukwe, Delarey, so a lot of pressure just north side of the airport. Rob Burn, SAFM Traffic.
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4: You're listening to the National Briefing at 6:48 then. Let's take a look at this story. The National Coloured Congress says it's written to the Speaker of Parliament demanding answers on the arrest of their leader, a Member of Parliament, Fadiel Adams. He was arrested last week by the Political's Killings Task Team in connection with the Sindiso Magaga murder investigation. The arrest itself took place on the parliamentary precinct. It has now opened up an entirely separate fight. This is over the conduct of police officers, parliamentary privilege, and what the NCC is describing as a politically motivated humiliation. Joining me now from the party is its Secretary General, Sakina Frenchman. Sakina, good morning. Thank you for your time. Firstly, let's talk about the different versions of what led to that arrest taking place in the way that we saw last week. What are you putting on record as having gone wrong that justifies why you're saying it was politically motivated?
5: Good morning, Kathy, and good morning, listeners, and thank you for giving me this opportunity. Why this is, you see, suddenly Mkwanazi and the PKTT is coming out now to arrest Fadiel Adams, when they knew about him visiting the Sindiso Magaka hitman a year ago. So that is why I'm saying there's more to this than just him interviewing a prisoner.
4: Talk us back a little bit. The relationship between your leader, mm-hmm, and why it is that he went to visit these alleged hitmen?
5: He didn't know the hitmen at all. He didn't know about the hitmen at all. He was asked by whistleblower Patricia Mashale if he could do her a favor and go and speak to the hitmen in prison. He didn't. There was no relationship. There was no relationship, and that's what he did. He went there in his oversight capacity and spoke to the hitman in prison. That's it. He just wanted to hear because no one wanted to listen to him.
4: Why him in particular? Why do you think Patricia Mashale reached out to him in particular? And what did she want him to discuss with the hitman?
5: Okay, so what happened was, according to Patricia, when she reached out to Fadil, she has tried many avenues. She has tried General Mkhwanazi himself to go and listen to the prisoner. Various other people she has asked. I think she said she asked Ian Cameron as well and some other police portfolio committee members, and they didn't budge. And then she reached out to Fadil, and Fadil said, yes, okay, I'm going to do it.
4: What was it that they shared with him? And I'm quite interested because you say he did this work as part of his oversight duties. Was there a report that he compiled, that he submitted to Parliament subsequent to that visit? What is there that actually substantiates what you're saying?
5: Okay, so when he went to the prison, remember this hitman, he only speaks Zulu. Fadil doesn't understand Zulu. So Fadil had people with him to take down this man's statement. He wasn't involved in the statement at all. He was just there providing the assistance that the hitman needed. That's it. And yes, he did report it back to the police committee. He did.
4: So what is it that he was told that would be seen as potentially interfering with that investigation?
5: Look, I mean, this man has been laying in prison for 7 years and no one went to him. He reached out because he wanted to expose who gave him the instruction to murder Sindiso.
4: And did he?
5: That was it. He wanted his day in court. That is what he said.
4: And did he give names, Sakina? Did he give names to Fadil Adams?
5: He, in his own affidavit, yes, he named people.
4: Who did he name?
5: General Kumalo was one of them that was involved. Remember, he gave an affidavit before Fadil came out. Remember that one. He made a statement. I don't know if you... That one is all over social media. We name names.
4: Why do you think that the arrest and the way it took place was to try and humiliate Fadil Adams? The understanding is that he was issued with a summons and was told to present himself but did not do that.
5: Because there was no warrant. Remember, the first time they raided the wrong house, when the lady asked them, where's the warrant? There was no warrant. They didn't present a warrant. Then further, they went to other houses that they used to live in like 15 years ago. And again, no warrant. And every time he asked him, show me the warrant, there was no warrant. So that is why he didn't hand himself over.
4: So what do you want Parliament to do now?
5: Parliament needs to tell us. The Speaker needs to tell us, why is she allowing this? Why? Because you see, like, you're at the parliamentary village where he lives, where he stays, that is registered with the Department of Public Works. No one, not even like, you know, special units or whatever, they can't just come in here without the permission of the Speaker or the House Chairperson.
4: But surely, if law enforcement needs to take place, then they should be allowed on the property.
5: No.
4: Why do you say no? There are no-go areas. There are no-go areas in this country.
5: Yes, there is. It's not that they can't come in. They just need the permission of the Speaker to come in. They need to inform the Speaker that they will be coming in. So we need to know whether that was done.
4: Okay, we'll leave it there. Sakina Frenchman, Secretary General for the National Coloured Congress. I wonder what you make of that. And, I mean, does parliamentary privilege mean that there's a particular way that those that are MPs should be treated? Is that how far it extends? We're talking here about criminal accountability, possibly. How far would that privilege extend? I'll take some of your WhatsApp voice notes on 0614104 on that particular issue.
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4: Well, yesterday, Sunday the 10th of May, a 44-year-old voice in South African journalism went silent. The City Press have published its final edition. The paper was founded in 1982 at the height of apartheid. It was created to serve readers that the mainstream press often ignored. At its peak, it sold more than 200,000 copies a week and reached millions across Southern Africa. Joining us to speak about just what this era then means is Matata Tsedu, who is also a former editor of the publication. So, Matata, I wonder, yesterday as you went through that final publication of the City Press, what emotions did you go through and what does this all signal?
6: Well, the real morning, Cathy, the real emotions happened in December 2024 when the actual print publication closed down. So from December up to yesterday, this has now been digital. So yesterday really represented the ending of the brand, City Press. And as someone who had the privilege of editing that brand, it's something that doesn't sit well with you, that something that brought so much information to people, so much joy, has now totally disappeared. But it wasn't surprising because the circulation of the paper had really gone down. As you were saying, there was a time when we were selling about 200 and something thousand. By December 2024, the circulation was 14,000. And that's really nothing. You can't sustain a national paper at that level.
4: In its farewell editorial, News24 described it as the silencing of a voice that had dared to speak truth to power. And I guess that represents what the existence of newspapers and brands like the City Press did in not only democratic South Africa, but pre-democratic South Africa.
6: Yeah, and City Press was really at the forefront of that struggle before 94, when people like Percy Koboza were the

0: decided that News24 is the brand that they are going to build on the digital stage. And therefore, City Press started being marginalized in the process. Resources were not available, and as a result, even the digital side of City Press did not grow, because the decision had been taken that it is actually News24 or NIS24, the Afrikaans version, that are going to be pushed forward.
1: I remember,
0: in the process, the brand with such an illustrious history has now demised.
1: I remember the late Jackson Mthembu's "Don't buy City Press, don't buy." So I guess the politicians that will go to bed a lot easier over weekends on Sunday nights, knowing that there is no City Press.
0: Yeah, that was during Ferial Hafage's time, when that artwork was published. And it was not the only one. You remember Ferial also published the cartoons around Muhammad, Prophet Muhammad, and the Muslim community came for her and for the paper. It has always been on the cutting edge, and that's why it is really a tragedy that we will not have that voice anymore.
1: Matata Tsedu, former City Press editor, let me thank you so much for your time on the National Briefing. It's time for your 7 o'clock news update, and is standing by.
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0: In our top stories, two senior police officers and a civilian to appear in court, and over 100 schools in the Cape Winelands Education District closed. Good morning. Two senior police officers and a civilian are expected to appear before the Kempton Park Magistrates Court east of Johannesburg this morning. They face charges of illegal dealing and unlawful possession of precious metals. National Police spokesperson Ethlenda Marte says the suspects were arrested over the weekend. She says the arrests followed an investigation into alleged illicit precious metals transactions and corruption.
1: The suspects are expected to appear before the Kempton Park Magistrate Court on Monday, facing charges that may include the unlawful dealing in precious metals, defeating the ends of justice, and corruption. These arrests form part of ongoing efforts by law enforcement to dismantle criminal networks involved in the illicit trade of precious minerals and corruption.
0: Pressures mounting on President Cyril Ramaphosa to resign following the Constitutional Court ruling overturning Parliament's rejection of the Section 89 panel report. The Apex Court has ordered that an impeachment committee be established to investigate any element of wrongdoing on the part of the President. The EFF, Action SA and ATM said he must resign, while the MK party wanted a motion of no confidence in him. His party's ally, the SACP, said his impeachment must come sooner rather than later. Action SA President Herman Mashaba says the president has embarrassed the nation and he must step aside.
2: This man has really let us down. He's been a total embarrassment to our country. So the best thing that he can do for the first time in his life, make a decision, President, just resign. Within the next 72 hours, negotiate with your colleagues in the ANC. Step aside. We are asking him as Action SA, Mr. President, be decisive this time around. Just step us out so that you don't waste our parliament to really argue. Your case is so clear that you got involved in a serious criminal activity that caused such embarrassment to the reputation of South Africa.
0: The Western Cape Education Department has taken a decision to close 122 schools in the Cape Winelands Education District today. This as another intense cold front is expected to make landfall in the province. Provincial Minister of Education David Meynier says the decision was taken in the interest of learner and teacher safety after extensive consultation with the Provincial Disaster Management Centre and the South African Weather Service. He says all other schools in the province will be open unless approval has

0: has been granted for closure, which will be done on a case-by-case basis.
1: All public ordinary and special needs schools in circuits 3, 4, 5 and 6 will be closed due to the severe weather warnings in these areas, including Worcester, Ceres, Rawsonville, Tulbagh and the Hex River Valley. In addition, 11 schools in the Eden and Central Karoo education districts will remain closed due to the impact of last week's storm on access to these schools.
0: In other news, police in Limpopo have called on members of the public to remain on high alert and take steps to protect children. Numerous cases of missing children were reported over the last several weeks in areas including Tohoyando and Mokopane. A reward of 100,000 rand was recently issued for information that could lead to the recovery of Fiona Matodzi. Matodzi, who was aged 9 during her disappearance in August 2022, has still not been found. She allegedly went missing on her way from school. Limpopo police spokesperson Hlulani Mashaba says they've deployed all the necessary resources to intensify the search for all missing persons in the province.
2: We must say that as a police, we are continuously working very hard to locate the missing person. It is important to note that when there is a missing person's case, that case needs to be reported within 24 hours. That is very critical. We have the search and rescue unit as part of the team that assists us with our search efforts, as well as the detectives' capabilities in the province. They do assist us to ensure that we crack some of these cases.
0: And finally, U.S. President Donald Trump has rejected Iran's counter-proposals to end the war, posting on social media that they were totally unacceptable. The BBC's Peter Bowes has the details.
3: In a brief post on his Truth Social platform, Donald Trump said he'd read the latest response from what he called Iran's so-called representatives and said he didn't like it, adding in capital letters that it was totally unacceptable. It has never been entirely clear what the US proposal involved. Media reports in the US last week suggested that a one-page, 14-point memo was being considered by Iran and that it could form the basis of a final agreement, although a senior member of Iran's parliament dismissed the idea as a wish list.
0: Recapping the top story, two senior police officers and a civilian are expected to appear before the Kempton Park Magistrates Court east of Johannesburg this morning. They face charges of illegal dealing and unlawful possession of precious metals. For SAFM News, I am Anne Musa.
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6: Very good morning to you. In your SFM sports headline, soccer, the process to find a successor to Bafana Bafana head coach Hugo Bruges is about to begin. And we have cricket with Urvil Patel smashing his way into the record books with a 13-ball 50, inspiring the Chennai Kings to a 5-wicket victory over the Lucknow Super Giants. All the details around 7:30.
7: SAFM, guiding you through the rush hour traffic.
8: Good morning. Lots of traffic pressure coming from the southern side of Joburg this morning. There's queues running up the N1 through Deepcliff down to Uncle Charlie's. R59 north into the Reading interchange is busy again. There's queues coming through. It looks like a collision scene there. R59 north at the N12. So coming up from Swakopmund, that's very slow. And then the N3 up into Heldenace, a breakdown on top of the roadwork. So that's really busy. And the N3 at Spreadview, quite a heavy backlog going on there as well. R21 queuing approaching the airport this morning. A collision or an issue around the Atlas Road exit. So coming through from the Bopsfontein off-ramp, you'll get to about the Benoni off-ramp, and then things come to a bit of a halt, airport bound, give yourself plenty of time to get through. Durban, the Phoenix Highway, traffic lights are out. If you're coming out of the top end of Phoenix, that's very slow. Crash on Mallandella at just before you get onto Inunda Road this morning, causing some delays through there. Breakdown N2 North at the Spaghetti Junction, so that's heavy. And Cape Town, it is go slow everywhere on account of the weather. Make sure you've got plenty of time to get through very heavily backed up highways. Strong winds, heavy rain, pretty treacherous in Cape Town. No lights, Robert Sobukwe, 35th Stellenbosch Arterial, all sorts of delays, top of the airport. With your traffic update, I'm Rob Byrne.
7: 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Clarity, context and conversation. This is where the day begins with Kathy Mutlatlana on the National Briefing.

0: It's 11 after 7 o'clock. Welcome to the National Briefing. It's the second hour of the show. If you've just joined us, coming up in this hour, we put the Phalaphala judgment under three different lenses. The ATM's Vuyo Zungula, the party that has now formally tabled a motion of no confidence in the president, will be joining us. Oh, we were going to speak to Ace Magashule, but unfortunately he said he's no longer able to come on. And then we'll be joined by the ANC Veterans League, and they'll help us answer the question, who is prepared to stand up and defend President Cyril Ramaphosa in this moment? Later on in the hour, Gauteng MEC for Economic Development, Vuyiswa Ramakgopa, unpacks the Labour Board inquiry that she released last week. It makes for absolutely damning findings. This is on the state of the industry. And then our reality check contributor for this week is Sibongile Mkabela, one of the architects of the 1976 generation. She was awarded a National Order of Lituli in recognition of her fight against apartheid and advocacy for children and African societies. She currently serves as the executive director of the Bala World Empowerment Fund. That's what you can expect coming up on the show in the next hour. As always, we'd love to hear from you. The number to dial on the studio line, 086-000-2032. That's 086-000-2032. On the WhatsApp voice note line, 0614-104-107. That's where you can send your WhatsApp voice notes this hour, 0614-104-107.
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0: Well, Chief Justice Mandisa Maya delivered the long-awaited Constitutional Court judgment on Phalaphala on Friday, the 8th of May, and in it ruling that the National Assembly had acted unconstitutionally when it voted down the Section 89 panel report into President Cyril Ramaphosa. The court has now ordered Parliament to refer the matter to a properly constituted impeachment committee to determine whether President Ramaphosa is still fit to hold office. Now, in the last 24 hours, ATM and the MK party have both filed motions of no confidence in the president. Joining us is Vuyo Zungula, the leader of ATM. Vuyo, good morning. In your letter to the speaker, Toko Didiza, you argue that the president's tenure or continued tenure is incompatible with constitutional principles of accountability, transparency, and the rule of law. So looking at it, why have you decided to go straight to a motion of no confidence rather than waiting for the impeachment committee that the court has ordered?
2: Morning, Cathy, and to your listeners. The motion of no confidence, it is not an instance where you are going to take away the impeachment process. Even if Mr. Ramaphosa were to resign today, the impeachment committee must continue, because an impeachment of a president means he's going to lose even the status of being a president, whereas with a resignation or a motion of no confidence first against him, everything is going to continue. The point that we're trying to make as a party here, it is the issue of a process that must not be tainted. You'll recall that when, I'll make an example about Reserve Bank, when they were asked to adjudicate on the the dollars that were undeclared in the firm of the president. Whereas the law says any person that holds foreign currency must report to the Reserve Bank within 30 days. The Reserve Bank said Mr. Ramaphosa was not obligated to do so because the transaction was not perfected. However, when you look at the law, there is no such provision to say this: if a transaction is not perfected, therefore you are not required to report to the Reserve Bank. The issue that we found there, it's how some of the institutions find it difficult to make any pronouncements against a sitting president. Therefore, we might find it difficult to get the real truth about the matters because ordinarily, especially in the public service, people find it difficult to speak against the sitting president. So once Mr. Ramaphosa is not in office, it will allow people, institutions, to really speak and testify in accordance to what the law says and not fear reprisals because they're testifying against a sitting president.
0: You and the MK have both tabled motions. Are you working together at all, coordinating? And when it comes to the parallel process, then are you not running a risk where you could split the vote or cause, you know, diversions in as far as the focus that you want this matter to be on?
2: The motion.
0: Hello, Vuyo.
2: Yes, with an impeachment committee. The process will take a bit of time because you need to set up the committee first, you need to get evidence leaders, you need to frame the terms of reference. So there's quite a lot of work that would require to be done. Whereas a motion of no confidence, it could be held this week, it could be held next week. It is a pure coincidence that when we sent our motion of no confidence, we also found out at the same time that MK sent the motion of no confidence as well, which means that perhaps there are other parties who are also concerned about the independence and independence of the process if the sitting president is put there. And the other issue as well is that once you have a president that is in an impeachment, he needs to focus on clearing his name, consulting the lawyers, and attending to the proceedings. And with how our country is, you don't need a president that will alternate between clearing his name and running our country. With the multitude of problems we face here in South Africa, it requires a president that will be fully devoted into running the country instead of a president that will somewhat try to president.
0: Vuyo, I'm going to ask you just to try and move around for me. That connection to you is not great this morning. So let's quickly talk numbers then. Realistically, the ANC still holds the largest single block in the government of national unity. So without the DA, IFP, PA voting with you, where would your numbers come from?
2: What we've been stressing over the past few days is that firstly on Friday, when the court ruled the what Parliament did in 2022 was unconstitutional, it was primarily because the ANC voted unconstitutionally. In other words, they broke the law. Now, what we are trying to emphasize here is that once we move on, we are going to push the members of Parliament to actually vote in consistent with the Constitution. Therefore, there should be no member of Parliament who took an oath faithful to the country, faithful to the Constitution, who would then vote against the Constitution, because that is what the Constitution requires, as reminded by the Constitutional Court on Friday. So our session, regardless of whether ANC has got the numbers or so, however, those numbers must be used constitutionally. And it is our duty to put the facts on the table so that we assist all of the members of Parliament to vote in accordance to what the Constitution requires.
0: All right, Vuyo Zungula, we'll leave it there for this morning. He is with the ATM. Let me move on then to one of the veterans of the ANC, Omri Magwale. Omri, good morning to you. Thank you for your time. There are big questions about what happens next with the president. You would have seen the debate around the GNU and also the shifting position of the Democratic Alliance. A couple of years ago, there was a sense from the DA leader, Helen Zille, that they would move to protect President Ramaphosa in the Phalaphala matter. Gordon Hill Lewis on Friday made it very clear that the DA under his watch is certainly not going to be protecting the president at all costs. crossed, even if they do want the GNU to work. So who do you think is going to be publicly willing to defend the president, particularly inside the ANC? Because this looks like it's going to matter.
3: Yes, I fully agree it's going to be critical. But in my mind, is the ANC leadership, you know, would still be interested to keep Ramaphosa there so that they remain with their ministerial post and they remain with their jobs. That's my understanding. As to whether that is the correct thing to do, I'm not sure about that. But they will still want to keep Ramaphosa there until the next elections because they want to keep their jobs. So as to what will happen with the DA, we don't really know what DA is going to do. Because if the DA decides to not support Ramaphosa in this case, and Ramaphosa, for whatever reason, is removed from office, then the problem is the GNU must be reconfigured. I'm not sure whether the next president will still be in the ANC under the new reconfigured GNU, unless of course the DA is now removed. The people in the ANC leadership try to court MK party, EFF party, and all that, which I'm not sure whether that will be the way.
0: The ANC is heading to an elective conference in 2027. So campaigning within the party has started in earnest, although, of course, if you ask publicly, everybody will deny it. And so I hear you on ministers wanting to keep their positions, but surely the power plays no longer around Ramaphosa. It's about his successor. It's about who takes over from him.
3: Yes, I agree. They have to think who's going to take over from him. Under the current conditions, we don't know who will be the next elected ANC president. As long as we use the branch delegate conference format, it will be decided by money. It will be decided by money, the next conference, like the previous conferences. So it will depend who's got more money and who's got more support to win the next ANC conference. But at the moment, I don't know, between Mashatile, Mbalula, and of course, some people, of course, want businessman Mutsipe. So I don't know at the moment who will be. But I can say that it's not going to be the best for ANC as we go forward.
0: What is not going to be the best? Asking the president to resign or the president resigning out of his own volition? Because if we go back to where part of the story has also been, Omri, is that there was a time when President Ramaphosa was said to have wanted to resign, and he was prevented from doing that. I remember Minister Gwede Mantashe coming forward to say that he had to be convinced to stay. And that was before there was a constitutional court ruling of this nature. Now that Parliament is going to effectively have to undergo the process that it didn't before, yes, you could well find that they vote against the establishment of an impeachment inquiry. But the point is that it seems the president is not going to be able to avoid scrutiny on the Palapala matter.
3: Yes, I fully agree with you. He wanted to resign. His comrades stopped him from resigning, mainly to protect their jobs, basically. It's mainly about protecting their jobs. And of course, also protecting the current NEC leadership of the ANC, which of course most of them are extremely corrupt and have been involved in various scandals, weather trips and so on, which is unfortunate for the ANC at the moment that it's got such a crop of leaders who are implicated in all sorts of scandals. It's very unfortunate. But I think that whether he resigns or he doesn't resign, the ANC is in problems. And as to whether we can actually renew the ANC under this current condition, I don't know how we will do it without having changed how we elect leaders inside the ANC.
0: Omri,
3: As far as we know.
0: Sorry, yes. Go ahead.
3: Yeah, as far as we're aware, if we don't change how we elect leaders inside the ANC, we're going with the conference format. then it's going to be money, who's got more money. But as to whether the candidate who will be elected there will have support in the public, in the communities, I doubt personally, I doubt.
0: Very briefly, the question we're putting to our listeners this morning is, if they were advising the president, what would they say he must do? What would you say the president must do?
3: That is a complex problem for me. But I think it's better for him to go. I think he should resign. He has not done well, you know, in the office as we thought he would do. It's better for him to resign, and the ANC must try and find a new person to take it forward.
0: Omri Mahaule, let me thank you for your time this morning. All right, we're going to take a quick break. I'm back with your calls and your WhatsApp voice notes.
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2: Morning, Kathy. This is KGA Northwest. No. That leader is out of line. If the law enforcement must do their work, they must do their work. It's not about going to speaker to ask permission. No, it's nothing like that.
5: Good morning, Kefi and SAFM listeners. Mako Maseko in Ferreira. Kefi, I think the secretary of NCC, she's using emotions instead of telling us the facts and the truth. There is nothing wrong for the leader of NCC to be arrested. If there was a warrant of arrest issued against him.
0: All right. Thanks for those WhatsApp voice notes. Mpoyo Inskukune, good morning. You want to respond to Vuyo Zungula?
6: Yes, ma'am. Good morning, Kate. How are you?
0: Yes, sir. Go for it.
6: Yeah, you know, there's a general problem that I've seen amongst members of parliament who have sworn in to uphold the constitution and the laws of the land. That general problem is that at times they confuse politics when they politic and what the law should say. We expect Zungula and the rest to encourage us and inspire us as a nation to uphold the law. What I'm talking about, Zungula is making it difficult for other political parties to support whatever motion of no confidence is trying to come up with. The reason here is, firstly, there's no basis for a motion of no confidence against the president. When I say basis, I mean factual basis. Because as parliament, Parliament cannot take decision on the basis of opinion or reviews of politics. It has to take decision on the basis of facts. At the moment, we have a situation where the Concord has directed Parliament to re-look into the matter and establish a process. Very good. The president respects that process. And all of us as a nation were saying, now here is the process. We will see how it ends. The president also has got the a person who's protected by the Constitution has got the right to weigh his own options. Obviously, he will subject himself to the process, as he said in his statement, He may even go to a point of either to review the whole thing, which is within his right. But in the end, there will always be the end. So when you put a motion of no confidence, it must be a motion that is followed by a process factual with a good evidence. Because the Constitutional Court says, if you do what Zungula says, you'll be doing something without any rationality.
0: Okay.
6: On no rational basis. So Mr. Zungula came to Parliament in a bag carrying motions of no confidence against Ramaphosa from the first day. This will be his eighth or ninth motions of no confidence. And the reason they failed is because he's emotional about it. He has got instruction from elsewhere. He does not allow faith.
0: Okay.
6: To guide his action.
0: Mpoints Kukune, let's leave it there. It's time for your latest news headlines. Anne, good morning.
7: Thanks, Kathy. Good morning. In the headlines, two senior police officers and a civilian are expected to appear before the Kempton Park Magistrates Court east of Johannesburg this morning. They face charges of illegal dealing and unlawful possession of precious metals. A new witness is expected to testify before the Matlanga Commission this morning as the inquiry continues to hear evidence relating to drug seizures by South African law enforcement agencies. And the United States Department of Health and Human Services says one of the 17 Americans repatriated from the Hunter virus-stricken cruise ship has tested positive, while another showed mild symptoms. I'll have details on these and other stories at 8.
1: SAFM, guiding you through the rush hour traffic.
8: It's a pretty heavy Monday on the run through Midrand. Today, if you're leaving Pretoria, it's all jammed up from Brockfontein all the way down through to New Road before you're out of that. The R21 queuing up approaching the airport. There's an obstruction there around Atlas Road. That's pushing a queue back through towards the Benoni exit. Crash on the R59 at Reading Interchange coming up from Swat Coppies is heavy. Also crash at Uncle Charlie. So the N1 coming through Dipcliff Interchange onto the N12 down through Southgate is heavy. It's affecting badly the N1 north from Eldos, but also arriving from Soweto side very slow. Getting through Dipcliff Interchange. Also a collision scene on the Mike 1 South at Athol Oaklands coming from Sandton to Melrose busy, but really jam-packed going north. Boysons up to Melrose. Motorists on that northbound track busy having a look at that. Crossing to Durban this morning, no traffic lights at Trade Centre, so Phoenix Highway coming out of Phoenix towards the R102, very slow. Breakdowns on the N2 before Spaghetti Junction. That's jam-packed on the run from the M7. And Cape Town, really, really treacherous conditions this morning. Strong winds blowing trees down all over, heavy rains leading to flooding and surface water issues. Everything on the road jam-packed as a result of the conditions. Make sure you've got plenty of time to get through and get through safely. Lights are out on Robert Sobukwe, Stellenbosch Arterial. That's a mess at the airport. And that back road, Durbanville back road near Diaria, fallen tree. Heavy traffic both ways on that Tigerberg Road. With your traffic update, I'm Rob Byrne.
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0: Zai Khan, good morning again. So we see Safa is starting to plan for life after Hugo Broos.
9: Mm-hmm. The hunt is on for the new Bafana Bafana coach. Who could it be? I mean, even if he changes his mind, Hugo Broos, they would consider him. Mm-hmm. But he's saying, no thanks.
0: He's had enough of us.
9: You know, we have a way of changing minds, so we'll see if he does do an about turn. But nevertheless, the process to find a successor to Bafana head coach Hugo Broos is about to begin, and the main aim is to have the new coach ready immediately after the 2026 FIFA World Cup. This was confirmed to the media by SAFA Technical Committee Chairperson Jack Maluleke on the sidelines of a two-day National Executive Committee meeting at the SAFA House. Broos, who is now in his fifth and final year with Bafana Bafana, has already indicated he won't continue beyond his current deal. Soccer action. Kaizer Chiefs return to the CAF Confederation Cup next season as they have secured a top three finish in the Betway Premiership with two games to spare. Chiefs 2-0 win over Sekhukhune United at the new Peter Mokaba Stadium in Polokwane last night, enough to ensure that AmaZulu and Sekhukhune won't reach them on the third spot. More soccer, Black Leopards 2-1 victory over Venda, not enough to save their season as Lidora Duva were officially relegated from the Motsepe Foundation Championship and will campaign in the ABC Motsepe League Limpopo next year. At the top end, Milford FC kept their promotion hopes alive with a 2-0 win of Amatux, while Cape Town City edged Baroka 1-0 to stay in contention for automatic PSL promotion. Newly crowned champions Kruger United continuing their dominance with a 1-0 victory over Gamora United, confirming their direct promotion after a standout season. And in the relegation battle, Midlands Wanderers secured survival with a 1-1 draw against Leruma Lions, officially avoiding the drop. With the final round looming, the race for PSL places remains wide open. Now let's go to the English Premier League. Arsenal moving closer to the title in 22 years with a controversial 1-0 victory over West Ham. Here's their coach, Mikel Arteta.
10: In the most chaotic circumstances, when two teams are playing for their lives, a call from the refs that I think it's very brave, but very consistent with what they've been talking about all season. So when I have to be critical, I have been, and today I have to praise them, at least for giving the option to a referee to decide away from the lights and the chaos to give clarity to him to make the right call. And I think when you look at the action in that way, I think it is an obvious error, and the goal has to be disallowed.
9: Meanwhile, more action from last night. Barcelona sealing their 29th La Liga crown with a 2-0 victory over Real Madrid in a decisive El Clasico at Camp Nou. And golf, South Africa's Yuraj Premlal announced himself on the global stage with a stunning maiden DP World Tour victory at the Catalunya Championship in Spain. The 22-year-old stormed to a record 14-shot triumph, finishing at 20 under par. Fellow South African Sean Norris finished second. And finally, cricket, Urvil Patel smashed his way into the record books with a 13-ball 50 to inspire the Chennai Super Kings to a 5-wicket victory over the Lucknow Super Giants in their IPL clash. That's your sport on the National Briefing. Swing back for more at the top of the hour. I'm Zai Khan.
1: The Market Brief with Ndauleng Letsela on SAFM.
0: Ndauleng, good morning again. So the Trade and Industry Competition is worried about local deal making. It's easing merger rules in a hope that this will increase the number of deals that we are seeing.
11: You're absolutely right there, Kathy. And getting into the details of that move, Minister Pak Stau has raised merger filing thresholds in a bid to reduce regulatory hurdles for investors and companies pursuing deals. Now, the changes, the biggest in nearly a decade, mean transactions with combined assets or turnover below 1 billion rand will no longer automatically require approval from the Competition Commission. The reforms are aimed at cutting red tape, lowering legal and filing costs, and speeding up deal making, particularly for smaller and mid-sized transactions that pose limited competition concerns. Now, analysts say the changes could make SA more attractive for both domestic and foreign investment at a time when companies are seeking growth through acquisitions. Larger mergers will still face scrutiny, but competition authorities may not focus resources on fewer, more complex. Now, shifting focus to company news, the Foschini Group has warned shareholders to expect a big decline in earnings of between 30 and 40% for its financial year to end March 2026. The group has cited weak consumer spending in SA, higher interest costs, and a 750 million rand impairment linked to its UK and Australian brands. Investors reacted negatively to the update, with the retailer's share price closing over 3% lower on Friday. The update highlights a difficult environment facing local clothing retailers, with tough competition, weak economic growth, rising living costs, and constrained disposable income continue to weigh spending. Retailers are battling elevated input costs, promotional pressure, and cautious shoppers increasingly prioritizing value over discretionary fashion purchases. Despite this, TFG says it remains focused on cost control and operational efficiencies. Now turning to markets, with just under an hour and a half before open, expectations are for a softer start to the week for the JSE as tensions between Iran and the US continue to weigh on overall sentiment. Another weekend passed with no resolution in sight, keeping oil prices elevated, with crude trading $105 a barrel. Equities, meanwhile, taking a breather, with both Asian markets and US futures in negative territory this hour. Over currency markets, the rand remains relatively steady despite the weaker mood, trading at 16.45 to the dollar, 22.35 to the pound, and 19.33 to the euro. That's where I leave things with you this morning. Catch you tomorrow for the latest in business and markets. I'm Ntaoleng Letshela for the National Briefing.

0: It's 7:42, so let's get into our reality check then. Starting us off for brand new week is a new contributor. Our contributor this week is Sibongile Mkabela, one of the architects of the 1976 generation. 2018, she was awarded a National Order of Luthuli in recognition of her fight against apartheid and advocacy for children and African societies. She currently serves as the executive director of the Barloworld Empowerment Fund. Now remember, the reality check is a moment for us to pause and reflect and think seriously about the state of South Africa, not just what is happening, but why it's happening and what it's costing us and what must be done to change it. Our aim is to deepen the national conversation, to challenge assumptions, and to also sharpen our thinking. What are the practical steps that we need to build the South Africa that we want? Ms. Mkabela, good morning to you. Thank you so much for your time on the national briefing this week. We're looking forward to your contribution on the reality check. Good morning. Can you hear me, Sibongile? All right, I'm not sure what is happening with that line. So while we get her on, while we get her on, can you hear me, Sibongile?
1: It might have been my earphone.
0: Okay.
1: Can you hear me?
0: Yes, yes, we can hear you now.
1: I'm sorry.
0: No problem. You're live on the radio. And you want to start us off this week on really centering the democratic project, the role of the state and citizens in a democracy.
1: Thank you so much. First of all, thank you for the opportunity. Thank you to be speaking to you and having this conversation. I have indeed been following these sessions, and I think they're absolutely critical.
0: All right, Sibongile, I'm going to ask us to do this. I'm going to ask us to call you back. I don't know what's happening with the lines this morning, if it's our side or if it's just because we've had inclement weather in different parts of the country. But yeah, that connection is simply not great. In the meantime, though, let me get to some of the reflections that you've been sending through on the line. I'll take just some of your WhatsApp voice notes in response to the question that we asked. If you had an opportunity to advise the president following the Palapala judgment, you can see it's a big headache, not only for the ANC, but also for the government of national unity as it heads back to parliament. What would you advise the president to do? What would you advise the president to do?
2: Hi, morning, get there. This is Mpinyo from Lufate. You know, get there? I think the president might just resign, not going again to listen to the likes of Gwede Mandashe and so forth, because going to the impeachment is going to be very horrible, and it's not going to be good for his future again. So he might just resign just to save a lot of time and so forth, because I'm telling you, the likes of DAs and so forth, they are going to impeach him. They are going to impeach him. Thank you, bye.
3: Hi, morning, Yokati. This is Musa from Guatuguza. Any talk of an impeachment is wishful thinking, because we all know that the ANC would never vote to impeach a leader of the ANC. And the ANC has got numbers in the parliament to block any impeachment. So the only course of action available is for the president to do the honorable thing and step down voluntarily. That is if he loves his country enough to do the right thing. I thank you, Kitty.
4: SAFM, guiding you through the rush hour traffic. Good morning. A proper good old-fashioned storm, a Cape storm lashing Cape Town at the moment. It really is pretty treacherous out there. We did say earlier it would get worse as we go through the morning's drive to work, and that is exactly what's playing out. Not only heavy rains, but also very strong winds, and there's fallen trees all over the show, fallen power cables as well. Lots of electricity lines are coming down this morning, and nowhere sort of being spared by this. It's either surface water or standing water puddles and pooling. It's flooding, fallen trees and lines down as well. Very, very heavy going and very dangerous. The advice remains to sit this one out. If you can't avoid traveling, make sure you're going as early as possible, giving yourself extra time to get through, being prepared to perhaps divert around a blocked road and not having to push too hard and too fast. Got a fallen tree on the M3 up at Rhodes Drive. That's heavy this morning coming in from Tukai side. Also a crash on the R 27 approaching Melkbos. That's a delay both ways between Big Bay and Melkbos now. Lights are down on the Robert Sobukwe 35th Avenue Junction, top of the airport. That's a disaster. Fallen tree on that back road, Durbanville, Richwood, up by Diaria Wine Farm. So that section of Tigerberg Road leaving Durbanville's closed. Big disruption both ways there. Fatal crash on Viking Way heading up into Epping by Yunsmuts Drive going north up by Viking Way. So coming up from Athlone around to Epping and Old Mutual, it's heavy, but everything is just really going slow, tiptoeing your way through the traffic. So really, really difficult and dangerous conditions out about. Fallen tree coming into us on Bloberg Road just by Boydehuda Circle. That's the very latest that we've got. Trees down Somerset West, Panorama, Durbanville. It's all over the show this morning. Just away from that, there's been a big crash on Joburg's N12 coming through the Dipcliffe Interchange to Uncle Charlie's. N1 North and South from Eldos or from Soweto, really heavily jammed into Dipcliffe, and then you'll find all lanes on the highway currently being closed. Heavy traffic on the R21 approaching the airport. Delay is going down towards Atlas Road this morning. Crash on the M1 South coming out of Pretoria by the R21, pushing a queue back as far as Haasfontein. Also a breakdown in that as well. Durban, couple of stationary vehicles before you get into the roadworks at Westwood Mall, so it's a heavy jam from the M7 Bluff exit as you make the way that way. Add a collision by Sabaya, between Sabaya and Gateway, so coming in from the airport, some extra delays on the N2. With your traffic update, I'm Rob Byrne.
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0: It's 7:51. You're still listening to the National Briefing as we bring you clarity, context and conversation. So finally, we're able to get into our reality check for this morning. Slightly delayed. We apologize for the poor connectivity that we've been experiencing this morning. But this week, Sibongile Mkabela is our guest for the reality check. Sibongile, good morning to you again. Thank you so much for agreeing to contribute to the segment segment for the week. And you wanted to start us off with democracy and the role of the state and citizens.
1: Thank you so much, Katie. Thank you very much for having me and allowing me to speak to you and as a result engage the citizens. It is the conversation that we've been waiting for. We've been talking about a conversation among South Africans. This is it. This is a conversation that's so crucial. I've listened to your previous conversations, and I think it's really, really important. What I wanted us to do, Kathy, is to do what we always advise everybody. In order to know where you're going, you better know where you're coming from. That clarifies for you where you started off going. And this democracy, there are a few things that we need to understand. That one, there's absolutely nothing wrong with our democracy. We keep trying to find if there's something wrong with the Constitution, there's something wrong with the Bill of Rights, and so on. The reality is there is a lot wrong with where we are in relation to kind of the North Star that we all agreed upon, where we were all our true north as we defined it in the Constitution. We are far from where we were trying to go, and this is where we are now. We are far from it because I think there's a lot of misunderstanding. I think we misunderstood, and if you recall, in Mandela's time, he tried to remind us that we are a rainbow nation, that we are a nation at work, and so on. All of that was to say we have the Constitution, we have the Bill of Rights, the work begins. So in 1994 should have been an earnest beginning of a work to move us to a truly democratic constitutional era as South Africa. And I think we miss it at a number of points. First, we miss it by giving far too much power to our government. And of course, in no time, we adopt language that was going to be very dangerous. We adopt language that says we have a ruling party. So we now finally find ourselves in a feudal system where we talk about ruling. And people who rule are not the same people as people who govern. The principles of ruling and the principles of governing are very different. And you can see the intention to rule in how the very first democracy, when we set up that first positioning by the political parties, we see the ANC doing something that many of us in civil society had dreaded would happen, and that is the demobilization of voices of civil society. And some of it looked logical, and yet it wasn't logical. We see the first one that kind of rang an alarm bell was when you had the labor movement and civic being part of a single party, which is a political party. What does that do when civic voices have now been completely taken over and are part of a political party that sees itself as a ruling party? You have several difficulties there. You have essentially demobilized the voices of those who probably would have spoken on behalf of South Africans. So we have that, we had a huge civic movement which we can no longer identify because in fact it became part of the state and the state machinery. You then see also the demobilization in how NGOs, I come from an NGO background and I'm one of those in 1992 we were working on ensuring a powerful voice of civil society, that whatever happens, 92 exactly, when we're beginning to see that change was imminent, and our concern was, if we change and we hand over power to a government, doesn't matter how benevolent The fact of the matter is power corrupts, and absolute power corrupts absolutely. So our concern, even at 1992, was to ensure that civil society remains a powerful voice. And as well as, if you remember the drafting of the RDP anticipated a state where there would be great participation by citizens, and that participation would not be driven solely from the offices of government, as we finally saw it happening. It was going to be driven from the various leads by the various leaders in society. So we begin to see, and we're beginning to worry that this might be an issue. And we do a study that shows that at that time, in the early 90s, South Africa had no less than 40,000 active citizen groups. And these citizen groups work at different levels, at policy level, at grassroots level, which means at any point in time, citizens had an active understanding of what was happening and where the country was going. And so 1994 comes, and the one of the first things is the demobilization. We see funds moving to a government, and we see many, many NGOs being converted in what some of us unfairly and probably unkindly called an extension of state, because they did become an extension of the state at that time. So you see these early signs. But if we don't watch over this democracy, it will derail, as it has derailed at the moment. I might also, as part of this conversation, come to the point where when we signed the Constitution, my generation and the generations before, those who fought in the trenches, those who made this possible, the Constitution simply captured their vision, the intention, and this is why this was always an intergenerational agenda. It's very difficult for some of us who are part of the old South Africa to speak to the new South Africa in the manner in which we should. It's easier for the generation that comes after that to look at the instruments that we have in front of us, the Constitution and the Bill of Rights, look at all the other instruments we have, and forge a new or breathe life, as I like to put it, breathe life into the Constitution. Otherwise, it's a set of documents. It ensures rights, but those rights can only be enjoyed once we have had the opportunity to breathe life into them, to ensure that

0: Two senior police officers and a civilian are expected to appear before the Kempton Park Magistrates Court east of Johannesburg this morning. They face charges of illegal dealing and unlawful possession of precious metals. National Police spokesperson Ethlinda Marte says the suspects were arrested over the weekend. She says the arrests followed an investigation into alleged illicit precious metals transactions and corruption.
1: The suspects are expected to appear before the Kempton Park Magistrate Court on Monday, facing charges that may include the unlawful dealing in precious metals, defeating the ends of justice, and corruption. These arrests form part of ongoing efforts by law enforcement to dismantle criminal networks involved in the illicit trade of precious minerals and corruption.
0: A new witness is expected to testify before the Madlanga Commission this morning as the inquiry continues to hear evidence relating to drug seizures by South African law enforcement agencies. This week's proceedings follow testimony heard last week concerning the alleged drug theft at the Hawks offices in Port Shepstone in KwaZulu-Natal. Witnesses have detailed how 541 kilograms of drugs were allegedly stolen from the premises in November 2021. Commission spokesperson Jeremy Michaels says the inquiry will focus on developments in Gauteng as investigations continue into allegations of corruption and criminal infiltration in the criminal justice system.
2: The new witness is expected to present their accounts of how the cocaine was stolen from the Hawks' strong room in November.
0: Apologies for the incorrect soundbite. The Senwa Barwana Magistrates Court in Limpopo is expected to rule in the bail application of a pastor accused of raping two minors today. The pastor's details cannot be disclosed to protect the identity of the children. He allegedly raped two 15-year-old girls under the pretext of conducting prayer services at his house between 2019 and 2022. Abafani Muniai reports.
3: During the last court appearance, the investigating officer Ishmael Macheka gave testimony opposing bail. The court heard that the accused is a flight risk. The court also heard that the pastor has traveled to different countries, including Israel, DRC, and Botswana. The defense lawyer argued that the accused should be granted bail, as this is the first time he is accused of crime.
0: The South African Medical Association, SAMA, has declared the country unprepared for the impending rollout of the National Health Insurance in its current legislative form. Chairperson Dr. Mvuyisi Mzukwa says the proposed framework has failed to address the fundamental medical issues impacting the national healthcare landscape. The association has emphasized that the existing NHI plan lacks structural capacity to resolve the systemic challenges facing South African medicine.
4: The private sector is really facing growing frustrations, you know, obviously related to affordability, access, sustainability, obviously the increasing complexity of delivering this quality service that we yearn about. And also, but our biggest concern in the private sector is this rising cost of medical care, you know, where you find that medical inflation continues to outpace, you know, the general inflation.
0: The United States Department of Health and Human Services says one of the 17 Americans repatriated from the Hunter virus-stricken cruise ship has tested positive, while another showed mild symptoms. One of the five French citizens has also shown symptoms on the flight back to France. The Director General of the World Health Organization, Dr. Tedros, says the U.S. decision not to follow the WHO guidance on isolating everyone may carry risks.
5: Our advice is clear. Starting from May 10, 42 days with active follow-up, 42 days of quarantine. But it could be in a facility or at home. Of course, countries, we advise them, but at the end of the day, we don't impose. Countries follow their national guidelines, and based on the risk assessment, they can implement. But our guidance is very clear, and it has already been released.
0: Recapping the top story, two senior police officers and a civilian are expected to appear before the Kempton Park Magistrates Court east of Johannesburg this morning. They face charges of

0: of illegal dealing and unlawful possession of precious metals. For SAFM News, I am Anne Musa.
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3: It's a very good morning to you. 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And in golf news, South Africa's Yuraj Premlal, he had a stunning victory at the Catalunya Championship in Spain. That's the golf tournament. We'll bring you the details and more at around 8:30.
4: SAFM, guiding you through the rush hour traffic.
5: Good morning, south of Joburg. Major delays getting through the Dipcliff interchange. I believe the N12 may still be currently closed around Uncle Charlie. So you've got a really big backlog of traffic coming off the N1 south from Soweto, north from Eldos and Devlin into Dipcliff and down towards that Uncle Charlie's exit. Really busy through there. Also crash on the R59 north at the N12 Reading interchange. The run-up from Alberton this morning. Heavy backlogs from as far as Swartkoppies Road. Breakdowns on the N3 at Heldenay. So that's a delay out of Germiston and Alberton as well. There's heavy pressure on the Mike 1 around the Melrose area, both north and south. R21, an issue at Atlas Road approaching the airport. That's jam-packed. N14 to Pretoria, heavy from the R55. Pretoria West exit all the way through to Brakfontein. And a couple of breakdowns. M1 south around the R21, pushing a delay back to Gasfontein. A Durban crash between Sabaya and Gateway on the N2 running south. That's heavy. The M4, the alternative route, all jammed up as well. A breakdown before Spaghetti Junction. Still with us, the N2 north under pressure into that one. And Cape Town, it is wet and it is a proper old-fashioned Cape Town, Cape Storm, absolutely lashing the region. Fallen trees all over the place, fallen electricity lines, flooding, surface water, crashes galore, multiple traffic lights out. If you're driving Cape Town this morning, give yourself plenty of time to get through. There is literally traffic obstructions all over the city. With your traffic update, I'm Rob Byrne.
4: The National Briefing on SAFM. Clarity, context, and conversation. This is where the day begins with Kathy Mutlatlana on the National Briefing.
2: It's 10 after 8 o'clock. You're listening to the National Briefing. Good morning if you've just tuned in. A pleasure to have you in our company as we make our way through the final hour of the show. Coming up in this hour, we'll be putting, I think, what is one of the difficult, conversations we're having to confront as a country right now. And it's around the frustrations that are being expressed by communities around migration and how we frame these conversations. What do we call it? Are South Africans xenophobic? We'll get to comments that the presidency made on this issue last week. It'll form the basis for our discussion or debate coming up in the hour. We'll also be speaking to the Gauteng Economic Development MEC, Vuyiswa Ramakgopa, on the Liquor Board inquiry and some of the damning findings that have come out of that reveal the state of the industry. As always, we'd love to hear from you. The number to dial this morning, 086-000-2032. That's 086-000-2032. You can send your WhatsApp voice notes, 0614-104-107. 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
2: Well, let's get straight then into our briefing debate after eight. The Human Sciences Research Council just in the last year has published research titled, and I quote, "Going from Bad to Worse, a Rise in Anti-Immigrant Sentiment in South Africa." Now, the question that many ask is whether South Africans are xenophobic or if, in fact, we have a crisis of governance and unemployment that is leading to anti-xenophobic sentiment. At the same time, we're dealing with growing protests in different parts of the country, all of it expressing frustration with the current state of affairs, but mixed in that a very strong sentiment, particularly against those who are deemed to be illegal immigrants in the country. So, are South Africans xenophobic, or are we raising, or are South Africans raising genuine concerns around the state of the economy and frustrations that are being felt in communities? Well, joining us for this conversation, we're joined by Mashwabate Nogo, who's program manager at the Foundation for Human Rights and also a member of the Kopanang Africa Against Xenophobia Coordinating Committee. Mashwabate, good morning to you.
8: Good morning, Kathy. Thank you so much for the invitation. It is appreciated.
2: Kenneth Hwadi is a political scientist and columnist and former spokesperson for the PAC. He is now a research fellow at the Middle East Africa Research Institute. Kenneth, good morning to you.
9: Good morning to you, Kathy, and good morning to the fellow panelists and listeners at all.
2: Well, let me thank you both for coming onto the show. I think it's clear to say that we know just how sensitive an issue and a conversation this is for South Africa and the implications that it's having on the continent. Just in the past week, the presidency spokesperson, Vincent Magwenya, in a media briefing, went on to say that South Africans are not xenophobic. And this is really in trying to explain how to express the sentiment that we're seeing within our communities. And it's a question that then we're tackling this morning. Mashwabate, Are South Africans xenophobic?
8: I mean, trying to agree that South Africans are not xenophobic, because the current challenge that we hear, or we hear the sentiment, are from a few people that have political power, a few people that have the ability to make noise at the right place, right? And we can say for the majority of South Africans, they are dealing with challenges that are valid, that government has failed to deliver. And I think because of the political scapegoating, instead of facing the party that should be responsible for government failure, people are taking out their frustration out of the wrong enemy. So the issue of service delivery, lack of jobs, poverty, all these issues are valid that a lot of people are, you know, struggling against. The challenge, though, is that what political parties have done, instead of taking accountability, they are busy pointing to the migrants because it is an easy enemy.
2: This idea that the frustration is a frustration that is misdirected, Mashabathe, let's unpack that, because for maybe many South Africans who are part of these protests and who support what is happening, you know, they talk about the impact of illegal migrants in the country, and they're saying it's not that they don't want migrants, but can they be documented? Can they be accountable under South African law? Can they operate within the framework of the law?
8: Okay. this is what I thought you were going to say, Kathy, earlier on when you introduced the subject. I thought you were going to talk about how migration has become a very polarizing issue, right? That you are, it has become black and white. You are either for migrants or against, which is a very barbaric way, I think, of handling debate, okay? So if you think about the questions that you're talking about, people are often saying that they're concerned about illegal migrants, and then we would argue that we don't have an issue of illegality, we have an issue of documentation, correct? And then I think what makes the situation worse, you would hear people like the former Minister of Home Affairs, Motsoaledi, and Bomashaba say that we have 15 million and 13 million respectively, which is a number I think they have some fact somewhere. They must tell us what data they are using to back up that number. When in actual fact, statistically, you find that this is according to the South African statistics, you find that there's about 3.9 million migrants in South Africa. And if you like, and you estimate that in addition to those 3.9 million that we know are included in our stats, there is likely going to be about 2 million of undocumented migrants. Our assertion is that a lot of the migrants in South Africa are not here illegally. They are just not documented. And until we solve issues that would enable people to be documented when they come into this country, we have no right to call them illegal.
2: What is the difference in
8: dehumanizing people?
2: Yeah, what is the difference in your view between somebody who is considered to be in the country illegally? Because often when South Africans talk about that, they reference that this person does not actually have the right documentation or has not been documented coming into the country. So because I hear you using the two very differently, so explain that difference to us, please.
8: Okay, so to say someone is undocumented, okay, first maybe let's clarify. So when people say someone doesn't have the right documents or they don't have documents, in the first place, the question we must ask is, how do they know? Unless they are officially appointed police people or Home Affairs representatives, they are unlikely to know. If they know that, it means they are checking people's credentials illegally, right? And then to answer the second question of undocumentation, our argument is that people are undocumented. And what we mean by that is that when someone comes across the border and they come seeking asylum, right, the proper process is that they must present themselves at a particular office to say, I'm here seeking asylum or a refugee status for reason 1, 2, 3, and therefore they must then be duly processed. However, we say they are documented because offices where people are able to do that are often dealing with backlog, et cetera, et cetera. So people are not able to be serviced. So we can't then say when people don't have documents because of our issues or service delivery issues, we can't then turn around and blame them for not having those documents.
2: And when they are not... When they are not and when they don't present themselves, as you're describing, when they're not actively pursuing asylum or refugee status, and they're not presenting themselves before any office, how do you describe that?
8: Scenario. Let me give you a scenario. So let's say person A comes into South Africa, goes to office B, where they are told that they have to present themselves, and then they get there and they are told that there are backlogs over 2 years. Right, so the person has actively presented themselves, shows I am person B from country so and so, I'm seeking asylum for this and this and this particular reason. But for whatever reason, that person, after presenting themselves, they come back and come back and come back, there are long queues, but they are told we are still not at the place where we can service it. So how can you then fault that person? How do you then say actively? And we're talking about, by the way, people that come into South Africa and then discover that they have to make ways of earning a living. So you are saying to someone who is lacking of means, they must spend every day of their lives going to a particular office to present themselves, standing in long queues, instead of seeking daily to make a living so that they can get life. Because that person would have to pay rent.
2: Mashobate, I want you to clarify something for me, because your assumption is that every single person then that has come into this country without being properly processed has followed these steps or is wanting to pursue asylum and refugee status. What I'm putting to you is that I don't think that it applies to everybody. So for the person that has paid money to get into the country illegally, so to bypass the official process, how do you describe that person? What do you call them?
8: It's people that have entered, as you say, illegally. But for someone to have entered illegally doesn't make themselves as an illegal people. So that's a principal issue as well. What we are also saying as activists is to say, to declare someone illegal, we are dehumanizing them. So we are not against the South African government stemming out, you know, illegality in terms of entering, strengthening the border controls. We are not against that. What we are saying is that the percentage of people that actually have broken the law in entering the country in terms of there was an intention to not represent themselves when they got into South Africa, there was an intention to bribe someone to enter and pervert the justice, we are saying that's a very small percentage comparatively to people that are seeking
2: documentation. All right. Mashwabate, thanks for that. Kenneth Okwadi, let me bring you in. Your own reflections then on the question, are South Africans xenophobic? And I wonder what you also make of this idea of illegal migrants, undocumented migrants, and what Mashwabate is saying, that ultimately if somebody doesn't have documentation, it doesn't give them the status of illegality.
9: Thanks, Katie. I would say boldly that South Africans are not xenophobic. They are not xenophobic because you have got foreigners or people who are coming outside of South Africa who have successfully assimilated into the communities. They are living together side by side with South Africans. They have social, political, and economic relations. The issues that South Africans are raising, they are very genuine issues which other African

0: countries or other African residents have been raising in their own countries. In 1969 in Ghana, you had Ghana implementing a law or a policy known as Alliance Compliance Order, which drove around 2.5 undocumented African migrants out of Ghana because they were protecting the Ghanaians, putting them or prioritizing them in order to get or to preserve economic opportunities for the locals. Other countries have been doing the same. You had other media reports in Libya, Tunisia. More Africans from sub-Saharan Africa have been driven out, often accused of criminal activities, and nobody tagged them with xenophobic antics. But when it happens to South Africa, you have got other African governments playing it down and neglecting the concerns that are coming from South Africans. They don't want to sit down and discuss these very important issues. So these are very sensitive and important issues to be discussed. But often when it raises its head, people do not want to sit down and discuss them. But it's good that we are now talking about it, and there's there are some discussions on taking this forth and discussing it in relevant platforms in African Union, because you have got numbers speaking for themselves. So you have around 5 million people who are coming outside of South Africa, living in South Africa. This is according to Human Rights Watch. So this is a serious concern, because others amongst them are not documented, as you are talking about the illegal and the undocumented. So you have got many who are inside the country who are supposed to be in the country. So this is a concern, and it's concerned in many fronts, because the fact that you are seeing a conflict between the local South Africans and the foreigners, it is simply because there are scarce opportunities or scarce resources in the country, and the scramble of resources, you'll always have that conflict, because they come as a result of a competition between these two people. So the government have to enforce laws, as we have been seeing also in Zimbabwe, making sure that the indigenization and the empowerment policies are safeguarded, to make sure that the locals are preserved these opportunities. But when it comes to South Africa, because South Africa have portrayed itself as a free and democratic opportunity country, or country where you get opportunities, that is why around 75% of these foreigners are coming from Africa, and about 25% of them are coming outside of the African continent. So it is important that South Africa prioritizes her own people, because you look at the market, or the local markets in the communities where you are staying, in the townships and in the villages. The people who are dominating in that sector, it is the foreigners. This is simply because the local municipalities, as well as the Department of Labor, who are supposed to be enforcing this law, they are not doing the same, and they are now dominating even in the farms where South Africans used to work, because obviously the farmers want to exploit workers, and in this regard they find the foreigners very vulnerable to exploit them.
1: Kenneth Hwadi, we're going to have to leave it there. I do think that we're going to have follow-up sessions on this particular debate around the question of whether South Africans are xenophobic, because we simply have not covered enough ground today. It's now 8:30, and good morning.
2: Thanks, Kathy. Good morning. In the headlines, a woman has been injured after a tree fell on a car in Platteklof amid adverse weather conditions. This is partially closed and traffic is being diverted. Two senior police officers and a civilian are expected to appear before the Kempton Park Magistrates Court, east of Johannesburg, this morning. They face charges of illegal dealing and unlawful possession of precious metals. And the South African Commercial Catering and Allied Workers Union says they will take to the streets to voice their dissatisfaction against Pick n Pay's planned job cuts. It says the retailer intends to retrench 22,000 workers. I'll have details on these and other stories at 9.
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4: Good morning, starting in the southern parts of Joburg. The Dibcliff interchange has eased. There was a crash coming through the interchange onto the N12 down Uncle Charlie's. That situation has been resolved. That traffic is flowing. Still breakdowns on the N3 north at Helden Ace coming out of Germiston, Alberton. That runs through towards Bedford View stays heavy. The N1 jamming up between Bayers Nordea and Ravonia Road this morning. Olifantsfontein Road in Midran from Blue Hills down to the highway. Dead still. That's a big queue of traffic. N1, Old Joburg Road down to New Road stays busy. And queue still with us on the N14 heading north into the N1 Brakfontein interchange territory. Crossing to Durban, the N2 going north, easing up into Westwood Mall. It was really busy around some breakdowns this morning, but that's all clear. There is a crash if you're driving in from the airport on the N2 between Sabaya and Gateway. It's quite a heavy queue coming into that scene. And then Cape Town being absolutely lashed by a good old-fashioned Cape storm this morning. Fallen trees, fallen power lines all over the show. If it's not a case of that, it's a crash or a faulty traffic light or some flooding or just general surface water. Everything's busy. Jan Smuts particularly slow coming out of Athlone towards Epping. A fatal crash there before you get to Viking Way. And traffic lights are offline this morning around the top of the airport. Roberts Abikwe, 35th and Deloray. All of those lights out. Heavy traffic in that part of town. With your traffic update, I'm Rob Byrne.
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1: Zai Khan, good morning. So Mamelodi Sundowns and Orlando Pirates are bracing for a final title showdown.
5: What a time to be alive, you know. It's going down to the wire and it's going to be so interesting and it's going to be an epic one. We've got Sundowns facing TX Galaxy in their final league match. That's tomorrow in Mbombela Stadium, 7:30 p.m. kickoff. That win could keep Sundowns top of the standing, 71 points, 6 ahead of second place Orlando Pirates. However, it would not yet guarantee them a record extending 9th league title, as Pirates would still have a realistic chance of winning the championship. Pirates face Durban City. That's their penultimate match Saturday, Orlando Stadium, before taking on Albert College next Saturday at Royal Bafokeng Stadium. Both matches kicking off at 3 p.m. Now, victory in both those fixtures would likely hand Pirates the title, as they are expected to finish with a superior goal difference should both teams end level on 71 points. Kaizer Chiefs, meanwhile, expected to finish third on the log. They will look to consolidate that position by beating AmaZulu at Moses Mabhida Stadium on Saturday before concluding their campaign against Chipper United at the same venue a week later. AmaZulu and Sekhukhune United have already secured a top 8 finish, while Polokwane City, Durban City and Golden Arrows could join them if they win their penultimate fixtures against Marumo Gallants, Pirates and Chipper United respectively. Meanwhile, the relegation battle also finally poised. Bottom place Magesi FC are just 3 points behind 14th place Albert College. Should Magesi beat Siwelele, Gallants overcome Polokwane City and Albert College defeats Stellenbosch, the fight for survival also going down to the final day of the season. Let's go to tennis, where Tennis South Africa wheelchair tennis manager Patrick Selepe says he's proud of the South African duo for securing a bronze medal at the BNP Paribas World Team Cup European qualifiers in Italy. South African pair Donald Rompari and Lucas Sitole claimed a dominant 2-love victory over the French duo of Huguenin Thomas and Michel Justin to finish third in the tournament. Meanwhile, Jessica Pegula stormed into the round of 16 at the Italian Open with a ruthless 6-love demolition of Rebecca Masarova. Pegula will face Anastasia Potapova, herself in form after reaching her maiden WTA 1000 semi-final in Madrid last week. And golf, South Africa's Yuraj Premlal securing his maiden DP World title. Spectacular 14-shot victory at the Catalunya Championship in Spain. He finished with a 72-hole total of 28 under par, and his 14-shot margin of victory is a new DP World Tour record. The South African's remarkable score was just one of the all-time biggest margins of victory, and that was set by Tiger Woods at the 2000 US Open. Fellow South African Sean Norris finished second. Another South African flying the golf flag high was Alton van der Merwe, claiming his maiden Sunshine Tour title at the FBC Zim Open with a 4-stroke triumph. The former Sunshine Tour Rookie of the Year kept himself at the top of the leaderboard with a controlled round which saw the field kept at bay throughout.
6: Try to stay in the moment up until that last putt, and I didn't even think it was over until it was over, so it'll probably sink in probably in half an hour to an hour, but yeah, I'm very pleased. Well, first of all, happy Mother's Day to my mom, to my squin ma, my wife's first Mother's Day, and I can't be there, so I'll see her tonight and see if I can treat her.
5: And finally, women's golf, the world number two, Gino Titico, successfully defended her title, winning the Mizuho Americas Open at Mountain Ridge in New Jersey. She shot a 3-under 69, 4 strokes ahead of China's Runing Yin. Jenny Bei, Allison Lee, Gabby Lopez, and Haijin Choi tied for third at 8-under. That's your sport on the national briefing. You can swing back at around 12:30 for more sport with John Hedeker. I'm Zai Khan.
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1: It's 8:40. You're listening to the National Briefing as we bring you clarity, context, and conversation. We'll get into the conversation bit shortly. Before we do, I want us to take this interview. And this is really around the state of what is happening within the liquor sale sector. So in Gauteng, there are fewer than 20 inspectors that are responsible for monitoring 330,000 licensed liquor outlets. You can add to that an estimated 200,000 outlets that are operating illegally in this province. Many of them, according to the inquiry report that has been published by the MEC for Economic Development, Vuyiswa Ramakgopa, many of those outlets are in the direct line and sight of schools, of churches, and of Children's Recreation Center. MEC Ramakgopa joins us this morning. Thank you so much for your time. We speak about taverns, we speak about, you know, recreational facilities where, of course, adults can go and get a drink. But I think the research has long been pointing to something that is far bigger than just that we have a problem and in some respects a crisis that has been brewing in the sector for some time. Do you believe your inquiry confirms that?
10: Good morning, Cathy, and good morning to all your listeners. Certainly, I mean, the purpose of the inquiry was to really gain a deeper understanding of where the weaknesses lie in the sector, as well as within the regulator itself, so as to be able to surface some of these issues beyond just the anecdotal observations that we all have. And many of us have seen some of the breakdown in this sector, from the proliferation of illegal outlets coming up all over our communities to, you know, underage drinking that we are also observing, and notwithstanding even the growth of the illicit and illegal liquor industry. So these are all symptoms, but at a cause level, if we analyze what is actually the cause of all of this, it's really a breakdown in the regulatory system and the enforcement system around compliance. And that speaks to ourselves as the Liquor Board and the oversight bodies, but it also speaks to the interface between municipalities and law enforcement agencies, who unfortunately have not really been operating at the level that they should be to keep our communities safe.
1: You've just stepped into this portfolio. What are you going to be doing to fix this?
10: Well, there are a number of issues that are raised in the report, and fortunately also a number of very clear recommendations that are made. So it gives us a roadmap of kind of where the priorities should lie. One of the key focus areas is around the actual licensing regime and making sure that those who are getting issued with licenses are in fact bona fide businesses, and that process is run transparently and efficiently. Because it's actually in the breakdown of the licensing that you start getting this parallel illicit licensing happening. So I think as a starting point, it's about pursuing the digitization and automation of that process to have greater transparency and efficiency around processing of licenses. The second key thing, which is what I touched on earlier, is around enforcement and compliance. We have, as you correctly stated, just in the region of about 20 inspectors provincially. We also have bolstered that capacity through the crime wardens that we've deployed to different communities. But that's not enough. We really need to have a much greater coordination with local law enforcement agencies, as well as with municipalities, to ensure that municipalities don't grant business trading licenses and zoning applications to outlets that are not supposed to be trading there. Outlets that are within proximity to schools, to churches, and other recreational sites or sites frequented by young people. We cannot also have municipalities pulling in one direction when we are trying to pull in another direction in terms of reducing harm in the liquor industry.
1: If we look at consequence management, right, we have to bring into question those that are inside the licensing chain, because this report has highlighted corruption, collusion, and the use of unregulated consultants. Now, yeah, as we speak, what are the investigations into those that are running these processes? Do we have individuals there that are being held accountable right now? Because in the absence of that, while you work on solutions, the problem just keeps reproducing.
10: No, 100%, 100%. And we certainly are looking even at that aspect, consequence management. And just to be very clear, it's really about where we have received such complaints, we need to be able to process them quickly and be able to exit those people from the system. And it's at all levels. It's at a, at a local compliance and enforcement level, right up into a licensing level. So we are going to be now embarking on a process to review that whole structure and put in measures in place to enhance consequence management. And I'll tell you right now, I mean, I started a month ago in this portfolio, and I'm of the view that we have to start by, you know, just sending a strong message that we are adopting a zero tolerance approach to corruption and malfeasance. And I'm inviting the members of the public, should they become aware of such individuals who are either trying to extort them or engage in corrupt activities, they must report that. In this administration, these are the types of things we are going to be dealing with and making sure that we deal with expeditiously.
1: Very practically, this is one of those stories where the involvement of the community can, of course, also ease and improve the work that the department is trying to do. But practically, where should people go if they believe an outlet is operating illegally or is operating near their child's school? How easy is it to report, even with the call that you've made to listeners this morning?
10: Yeah, so there are a number of avenues, and I accept that some of those avenues are not always the most effective, but they do exist. The Gauteng Liquor Board Complaints and Compliance Channels, there's a number that members of the public can call, and I'll happily share that with you. It's 060-532-4027. They can contact that number and send those complaints directly to the Gauteng Liquor Board. There's also a provincial fraud and ethics hotline, which they can contact, that the details of which are available on the Gauteng Provincial Government's website. And of course, local police. But as I'm saying to you, we recognize, and I think this report paints that picture to say there are weaknesses at all of these points. You know, some people go and report at the police station, and it's the very police, unfortunately, who let them down by allowing these outlets to reopen again the very next day. So we have to get into conversation with these local police stations and also ensure that our own compliance and enforcement officers are doing their job, and if they're not, that they are held accountable.
1: All right. The MEC for Economic Development, Vuyiswa Ramakgopa. It's 8:48. Let's head over to the traffic desk. Rob, good morning.
3: SAFM, guiding you through the rush hour traffic.
4: Yes, reporting live from the traffic desk this morning. Good morning, wherever you are across South Africa. We've got queues on the N3 in Joburg coming from the Elands interchange up through to Van Buren. Now, not only the long-term sort of restrictions with those delineators, but also a crash at Heldenace and a breakdown just after that to Van Buren. So just really heavy passing that cement factory, if you like. Mike Wanboysen's through to roundabout Smith Street up through the double-decker stays busy. William Mandela at Hurlingham is slow. Therefore, Peter Place and Republic Road coming into William Mandela for a trip into Sandton, busy out of Bryanston and Randburg this morning. N1 North, couple of breakdowns before Rivodia, so pressure still on from the Randburg side. Olifantsfontein Road's been a disaster this morning from Blue Hills across through Lever Road down towards the M1. It still is absolutely jam-packed through there. Durban side, we had a crash earlier this morning coming in from the airport just by the Sabaya exit. It's still there. The right lane is closed. There is a bit of pressure on as you arrive from the airport through Sabaya and down in towards Gateway. M4 still chock-a-block northbound, Blue Lagoon up to Virginia Airport, and a breakdown on the N2 South going into Spaghetti Junction. So from Umgena Road side, that's all very busy still. And Cape Town being lashed and smashed and bashed in what you might refer to as a good old Cape storm this morning. It has arrived not only the rain, which I think a lot of people were focusing on, but it's the wind that has been surprising. The wind is very strong. There are fallen trees all over the city and the region. There are fallen power lines at multiple locations. And then on top of that, you've got just wet and slippery roads with surface water and surface spray and very difficult conditions. One of the road closures in the Cape Town area is the Tigerberg Road. That's the back road to Durbanville, if you like. A fallen tree there has restricted that road. Fatal crash on Jan Smuts coming out of Athlone up in towards Epping just before Viking Way. That's still heavy. Robert Sabukwe heading away from Modderdam up to Belleville is currently closed. And an earlier crash on the R27 West Coast Road between and Melkbos. Traffic seems to be moving past that scene better now. Rob Byrne, SAFM Traffic.
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1: All right, you're listening to the National Briefing. Let me then go to the phone lines and bring in some of your contribution. Mokoena, you're calling from Rustenburg. Good morning.
16: Good morning, Kathy. How are you?
1: Good. Go for it, sir.
16: Good. I just quickly wanted to weigh in on the issue of the outgoing president, Cyril Ramaphosa, that finally the Constitutional Court, they've done a good decision. And we've been saying it and crying that the man is corrupt. And I personally have said it with both your predecessors here on the radio. I said it with Stephen Fortes and tried by all means to protect. I said it to Tula Zizo again that the man is corrupt. The man is not doing anything to the country. I remember even yourself on your show during the 10 to 12. I think you went, is it 9 to 12? Where you said, no, the man is trying. I remember he was fixing some potholes and I was looking at, the radio is not doing anything about this guy. First, he sealed the donors for CR17 and the media did not see anything wrong with that. And now money has been found at his farm and the media again, still they are not seeing anything wrong. We have said it that the man is corrupt. And what we need to do, or what he needs to do to save his image, it's just for him to revisit the decision that he made when all this revelation came through, that he wanted to resign, he should resign. And I hope that is not impeached because he will lose and his,
1: benefits.
16: Benefits
1: okay.
16: as president.
1: Okay.
16: But we are glad and we support this decision, and we know that the media will continue to remain mum about it. Thank you, Kathy.
1: Mokoena out in Rustenburg. Yeah, I don't know if the media is mum about it. Otherwise, we would not be having the conversations that we are. But I take perhaps a broader point that you're trying to make within that, irregardless, because now it's officially a word, irregardless.
17: Morning, Kathy. Come here. Wazulu, Nganda, my humble advice to our big man, our president, is for him just to resign. Just resign and enjoy your life. Enjoy your monies. Enjoy your monies that you've worked for. Please, just resign. Simple. Avoid any complications or problems that might come with this. You'll be a big man. You'll be respected if you resign. Thank you. So much.
18: Kathy, good morning. I think there's a problem in this country where a certain group of individuals, such as politicians, even if they are on the wrong of the law, they want to be treated special. We are the same here. The law is law for all of us, whether you're poor or rich or a politician. Fadel must go through that process. If he has done wrong. Andy Lane, the Eastern Cape, thank you.
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1: It's 8:55. Let's get into our final segment then for the morning. Today we speak to a young woman from Tsolo in the Eastern Cape, Namhla Dotwana, who has taken some indigenous knowledge and built a rural-based eco-luxury skincare manufacturing business. She's been recognized by the likes of the UN for how it is aligned with 8 of the Sustainable Development Goals. She's won several awards, including, you know, the Raymond Ackerman Academy for Innovation and Scalability. Namhla, good morning. Thank you so much for your time. So you've built something that has caught the attention of many. What do you think makes your eco-luxury brand so attractive and the model behind it so attractive?
19: Thank you. Good morning, Kathy. Good morning to your listeners. So first off, just a bit of background. I'm Namhla Dotwana, a rural-based African female entrepreneur, and I'm championing indigenous knowledge in cosmetics. The business name is called Namhla Collection, where I make eco-luxury products such as soaps, bath salts, candles using impepho, which is our South African indigenous sage. So I think I just saw a growing demand for African beauty, especially in indigenous botanicals. You know, I'm seeing a trend where consumers are more interested in clean, ethical, and heritage-based beauty products. And so it became just a concern for me that also sustainable over-harvesting of such plants and little to no return returning to communities. So I've just seen value in these indigenous plants and just leveraging on our natural resources and using them into beautiful products that can be used and enjoyed in your home and in your space.
1: How do you find South Africans respond to it? I mean, if we talk about impepho, it's quite popular, especially within South African households, families. Are you finding that people want to buy more and more of the products that you're making?
19: Yes. Yeah, so, you know, I attend market events and exhibitions locally, and a lot of youth come to me and they do not know what impepho is. And they've just never realized the tradition of the burning of a sage. And that really became concerning for me, because that means tradition has been lost across generations. And I'm finding that I now have to revive that indigenous knowledge, you know, through my products and educating youth and women that we don't have to seek brands, international brands, to heal our own skin problems, but we have resources within our own spaces in South Africa that can be used to heal our own problems, our pimples, skins, rashes, scars, and other skin alignment issues.
1: Namhla, very finally, what would you say you have been able to do that has gotten you here today? What have you done differently to others?
19: Well, I think I've been able to just follow the whispers of my own voices, discover, you know, the most marginalized plant and putting it out there for people to use. So it's like discovering gold. So up to today, I've won so many awards. And for me, it is just proving that innovation doesn't lie in bigger cities, well-established laboratories, but it also lies in rural areas.
1: Namhla Dotwana, let me thank you so much for your time on the National Briefing. And she's the founder of the Namhla Collection. That's where we leave things on the National Briefing this morning. The show back with you again tomorrow between 6 and 9 o'clock. Up next, the Daily Discourse with Joanne Joseph.

0: diverted. A second cold front has made landfall in parts of the Western Cape, bringing with it more heavy downpours and gale force winds. Several communities have been pummeled by the destructive rain and winds after the first frontal system hit yesterday. City authorities say there's also localized flooding of roadways. On the M3 at Rhodes Drive, A3 is obstructing the roadway. There's also reports of live wires across the roadway in Rosemead. Meanwhile, homeless shelters have seen an influx of people over the last several weeks, with temperatures dropping in the Western Cape. The Haven Night Shelter CEO, Shadi Valadam, says harsh winter weather often leaves vulnerable residents in urgent need, highlighting increased pressure on already stretched services this winter cold period.
1: We didn't expect this kind of winter starting this early. And in the last 2 weeks, we've had more than 60 homeless guys come from the street. That's more than we've had in the last couple of years over a short period of time. So obviously, you know, winter for homeless people on the street, it's not just uncomfortable, it's not just unnecessary, but it's brutal.
0: A new witness is expected to testify before the Matlanga Commission this morning as the inquiry continues to hear evidence relating to drug seizures by South African law enforcement agencies. This week's proceedings follow testimony heard last week concerning the alleged drug theft at the Hawks offices in Port Shepstone, KwaZulu-Natal. Witnesses have detailed how 541 kilograms of drugs were allegedly stolen from the premises in November 2021. Commission spokesperson Jeremy Michael says the inquiry will focus on developments in Gauteng as investigations continue into allegations of corruption and criminal infiltration in the criminal justice system.
2: The Matlanga Commission's hearings in the week ahead, from Monday the 11th to Friday the 15th of May, will continue to focus on drug seizures by South African law enforcement agencies, as well as the handling and theft or disappearance of narcotic substances in KwaZulu-Natal and Gauteng. This is a continuation of the testimony of several witnesses last week, including the in-camera evidence of Witness H on Friday the 8th of May.
0: The South African Commercial Catering and Allied Workers Union, SACAU, says they will take to the streets to voice their dissatisfaction against Pick n Pay's planned job cuts. SACAU says the retailer intends to retrench 22,000 workers. The union also alleges that Pick n Pay wants to cut workers' benefits, including transport allowances, subsidized meals and Sunday premiums. The union will hold a press conference in Johannesburg today to set out its response. Pick n Pay has not commented on the allegations. The union's national spokesperson, Stembele Chwete.
3: We had just had a meeting with them. They called us in. And then in that very same meeting, they introduced issues of non-disclosure agreement, which we fought. We said, no, we're not going to do that. What is it that you are coming up with? They spilled the beans and then we left. We were supposed to meet again because they ambushed us and said, look, these are the issues. We want to cut this and that and that and that and that and that. And they said, respond immediately. We said, no, we're not going to respond. We need to consult. We're going to push back. If it means that we have to go out on the streets, we'll go out on the streets.
0: And finally, the United States Department of Health and Human Services says one of the 17 Americans repatriated from the Hunter virus-stricken cruise ship has tested positive, while another showed mild symptoms. One of the five French citizens has also shown symptoms on the flight back to France. The Director General of the World Health Organization, Tedros Ghebreyesus, says the U.S. decision not to follow WHO guidance on isolating everyone may carry risks.
4: Our advice is clear. Starting from May 10, 42 days with active follow-up, 42 days of quarantine. But it could be in a facility or at home. Of course, countries, we advise them, but at the end of the day, we don't impose. Countries follow their national guidelines, and based on the risk assessment, they can implement. But our guidance is very clear, and it has already been released.
0: Recapping the top story, a woman has been injured after a tree fell on a car in Plaatsen.

0: off in Cape Town amid adverse weather conditions. The road is partially closed and traffic is being diverted. For SAFM News, I am Anne Musa.
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0: 9 past 9. It has just gone here on the Daily Discourse. Good morning and welcome to your Monday edition of the program. Hope you had a restful weekend and hope it was a good Mother's Day for those of you celebrating. I'm Joanne Joseph. Great to be with you at the start of this new week. The team is with you. We're producing from home. Melissa and Lebu producing the show here and taking your calls. Junior is on audio. 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If you prefer to watch us, please do so on SAFM Radio on Facebook, X and YouTube. As always, we love to hear from you at the start of the show every day. 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That number is 0614-104-107. Please keep your calls and your voice notes short because we love to speak to as many of you as possible. We've really got a busy show ahead today because, as you know, it's been a very busy news weekend. And coming up on the show, sadly, the bad weather that we've seen in certain parts of the country is by no means over yet. It's been such a tough weekend for various parts of the country. 6 provinces have now been declared disaster zones. That makes it easier, of course, for government to deploy the resources required to assist those in need. We'll be speaking to several experts during the program, including forecasters, to find out when there's some relief on the cards. And I'm hoping it's going to come in the next few days. Of course, we are still digesting the Constitutional Court's ruling on Phalaphala on Friday, when the Umkhonto weSizwe party upped the ante. It called for a vote of no confidence against President Cyril Ramaphosa in Parliament. And that happened over the weekend. We're going to speak to the MK party a little bit later on in the show to find out what they're thinking is behind this. The ATM, the African Transformation Movement, is also following suit in this regard. And so we'll find out from the MK party what they specifically are thinking about this. Cathy spoke to the ATM this morning. We'll also bring you some analysis in a short while, just to set the scene for exactly all the dynamics that are at play, so you have an idea of exactly what is going on, both from a legal and political point of view. And then another big story that we're looking at for you this morning: how the mighty are falling. More senior police officers appearing before the courts, and this time it's happening over the contravention of the country's precious metal laws. Right now, there's a lot of movement at the Kempton Park Magistrates Court, and you'll understand police will have been deployed there. There'll be a big media presence there because 2 senior police officials are appearing in court there this morning. And we're going to go to our SABC News intern, Luyanda Danka, in just a short while to find out what's happening there. We're also taking your calls at this hour. Remember that studio line again, 086-000-2032, WhatsApp 0614-104-107. And of course, please give us a call, send us a voice note, send us a text if you like, but do weigh in on the big issues of the day. We really do want to hear from you. 12 minutes past 9. As I mentioned, these 2 senior police officers appearing this morning at the Kempton Park Magistrates Court, they're facing charges that may include the unlawful dealing in precious metals, possibly defeating the ends of justice, corruption, the contravention of legislation regulating precious metals. We're going to find out more right now. SABC's reporter Luyanda Danka is there for us. Good morning to you, Luyanda. Thanks very much for foregrounding this for us this morning. Please start by giving us context to exactly what happened when these arrests were made over the weekend.
1: Very good morning to you, Joanne, and to the listeners of SAFM. We are currently outside the Kempton Park Magistrates Court. Just to give you a little bit of background, I think it's Saturday, yes, Saturday the 9th and also Sunday the 10th of May, they were arrested. So the first police officer, I won't name him, he was arrested. He is the head of the Hawks and Houghton. He was arrested on the 9th. And then on Saturday, there was also a raid on another home of a major general who is also a head of crime counterintelligence. At his home, the police raided, and then they also arrested him on the 10th of May. It was yesterday, Sunday. So also the police explained to us that these are major development, Joanne, because the operation took place was actually headed by the political killings task team together with the Gauteng counter intelligence operation unit. So that is what took place yesterday, Johan.
0: All right. And of course, we understand why you are not naming them. You may not name them before they've appeared in court. So we're just respecting that that law. One wonders why this case is attracting so much public attention. What exactly are the charges these gentlemen are facing?
1: Yes, Johan. You'd understand that these are very senior members of the South African Police Service, so which is why this case is actually attracting so much public attention. As I'm talking with you right now, members of the media are outside doing live crossings. So this is a really a matter of national importance. So these gentlemen are facing or possibly facing charges of corruption, defeating the ends of justice, as well as breaking the laws related to trade of precious metals and minerals in South Africa.
0: And of course, you know, we're expecting the state to put forward its case today. Do we expect the state to oppose bail? If so, on what grounds?
1: For sure, the state will definitely oppose bail because, yes, indeed, it's their first court appearance. And the state, for sure, they will outline the charges and they may oppose bail because, as I've mentioned, Yoyen, the nature and the people who are involved are very high-ranking senior members of the police in South Africa. So maybe the prosecutor will argue, Johan, that the suspect may maybe interfere with the witnesses or maybe influence the ongoing investigations or even tamper, Johan, with the evidence that is if it is released.
0: And of course, the defense will want these two gentlemen to be given bail. So just give me a sense of what arguments they are likely to put forward in regard to that, Luyanda.
1: For sure, because the defense is always will always try and defend those who are involved. Maybe they will argue that the accused are innocent. Their lawyers may maybe argue that they are not flight risk. They have a fixed address, you know, because their homes are also publicly known. Also, maybe the defense will also argue, Johan, that the state is still at an early stage, you know, Johan.
0: All right, let's leave it there, Luyanda. Thank you very much for putting us in the picture ahead of the appearance of those two men in court this morning. Our reporter there, Luyanda Dantla, telling us that two senior police officers are appearing at the Kempton Park Magistrates Court this morning, and they're facing all sorts of charges, but many of the charges deal with this issue of precious metals, perhaps defeating the ends of justice and corruption. So we'll keep a close eye on that via Luyanda over the course of the morning. As always, taking your calls here on the Daily Discourse at 17 past 9. Lesiba in Gobokwane is on the line to us. Lesiba, good morning. What's on your mind?
2: Good morning, ma'am, and thanks for taking my call. I'm really getting worried, and I think my confusion and frustration is shared by many citizens of this country following the judgment of the Constitutional Court on Friday. The Constitutional Court made it very clear of what should happen. I'm sure even yourself, you might have read the judgment by yourself.
0: Yes.
2: So it was very clear that what should happen to the parliament and the Section 89 report. So we haven't heard any resistance from the president or president's office saying that the president will not comply with the order. Even the ANC can be very clear that they'll subject themselves as a ruling party, they'll also ask president to work with all law enforcement agencies into getting to the bottom of this. My worry is ATM, Economic Freedom Fighters, and now the South African Communist Party, who are now asking president to resign. We want to get to the bottom of this. Let the president appear before the impeachment committee as the Constitutional Court judgment and get to the bottom of what happened exactly on that fateful night at his farm. It will be at the end of the process after the president explained himself for the parliament to vote on it. Whether they vote for impeachment based on the information that they have themselves investigated or vote for the president to stay on. It will be on that point. For now, we need to put the matter rest to that, allow the Speaker of Parliament to set up the committee and focus on other issues that are of national importance. We need to focus on service delivery.
0: All right. We need
2: to prepare for local government elections, not to just to work. Now, today, they are saying they are bringing a motion of no confidence.
0: Yes.
2: The court did not talk of motion of no confidence. If they bring motion of no confidence, then to the parliament will not support the motion because it's based on facts. It's not based on emotion.
0: Yeah, let's see what happens there. I mean, it's within their rights to do that, obviously, to ask the speaker. And so I think opposition parties are going to use all means possible to
2: also you must not allow this opposition to mislead the nation. We reach for judgment for ourselves. And they must also be clear what should happen. They mustn't come here and tell us the president should resign. They never wanted this president day one when he gets into office. And president will not go before the implementation of Zondo and Mazanga Commission recommendations are implemented. It's
0: right.
2: Going
0: Thank
2: nowhere.
0: You.
2: Let
0: it's,
2: this criminal be arrested.
0: There. Let's leave it there, Lesiba. Thank you so much. You know, it's a very interesting thing because, yes, you know, many people may feel that the court process or what came out of that court process has now got to be implemented by Parliament, right? And Parliament has got to start work on that as soon as possible. It's going to be a slow process, the work of that impeachment committee. The hearings are going to take time. But equally, opposition parties do have the right to approach the Speaker of Parliament and ask her to hold a motion of no confidence. She equally has the right to say no. I don't think that's a good idea because we're busy with this. Or yes, let's go ahead with it and let's test this. So everybody is right now working. You may not agree with what they're doing, but they are working within the bounds of what the law allows them to do so far. Colin in Cape Town, you're also thinking about Pala Pala. Colin, good morning.
3: Good morning, good morning. Joanne, I just want a quick question. What if the Constitutional Court found what they found, and now it's going to Parliament, what happens to SARS and the Reserve Bank and the other entities that found no wrongdoing? What's going to happen to them now? Because after all, they didn't do their job properly. Because, Joanne, if I sell you game, for argument's sake, I've got a game farm like Ramaphosa,
0: yes.
3: And he sold game, and that money came through into the country in hard cash, in dollars. How did it get to the country in the first place? And to who did he sell it? Surely to goodness, he must give documentation to those who ever bought his game.
0: Yeah,
3: to accumulate that $583,000, he must have sold a lot of game. So I don't see why SARS and the Receiver of Revenue and other entities couldn't find anything wrong.
0: Yeah, the Reserve
3: There must
0: Bank.
3: Be documentations. There must be documentations.
0: You can't just... There should be. Yeah, there should be.
3: You know what I mean? It's an easy case to follow up. Where are your documentations? Where are your quarantine papers? Where are your transportation papers if it's going overseas and all those things?
0: Right. You're asking good questions, Colin. I just don't know the answer to this because I've done a lot of reading over the weekend and I did some interviewing on this last week, as you may be aware. But you know, we got one answer from an analyst last week who said the impeachment committee is not going to look at the outside reports, including the SARS report, the Saab report, the IPID report, for example, the Public Protector report, because those were compiled outside of Parliament, and it's going to focus very much on what was produced inside of Parliament, although independently, which is the Section 89 panel report. So let's see what actually comes into it. I don't know if for any reason the committee is prohibited from looking at those other reports as a means to gather information, but they may not need to. If Judge Sandile Ngcobo and his team have come up with something that is quite comprehensive, they may not even look at those reports. But thank you for that, Colin. Charlie in Koffiefontein is on the line to us. Charlie, you want to talk about Ghana taking South Africa to the African Union over alleged xenophobia.
4: Yes. Good morning, Joanne. You know, these African countries, they surprise me. It has been reported that between 60,000 and 150,000 people have been killed in Sudan Just now, I think about 60 people over the weekend have been killed by the M23 rebels in Congo. The Christians in Nigeria have been slaughtered. Not one single African country is saying anything. South Africans are holding peaceful marches, lawful marches against illegal immigration. Now suddenly they have caught their voices. I'm glad this thing is being brought to the AU. It's time for African governments to ask themselves, why is it that people are fleeing our countries where we govern? And we cannot make South Africa the safe haven of the continent. We've got our own problems. We cannot absorb the problems of the whole continent.
0: Charlie, thank you for that. Thank you. No, I think it is going to be an important thing that it goes before the AU. It may or may not, but if the AU looks at it, we might be able to get a little bit more of a neutral and objective opinion on what is happening in the country, whether human rights laws in the country have been broken, whether, according to the AU, things have not been done as they should have, but also, you know, what are the conditions that have been created that result in other Africans streaming into South Africa? And what do other countries need to do to control that? So it is an important question, and perhaps it's a good thing that it does go before the AU.
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0: 26 past 9 and listening to one of your voice notes now on the DA on Pala Pala.
8: Good morning, SAFM. So, in spite of the utterances that the DA is making with regards to Pala Pala, we all know that they speak from both sides of the mouth. Because when they were offered and when they had the chance to be part of the GNU, they were prepared to let go of Pala Pala, in spite of them having been so vocal about it. So, yeah, let's see what the DA is saying. But one can't trust them. Theresa in Cape Town.
0: Theresa, thank you for that. Yeah, quite interesting in the sense that, you know, we had a sense before this whole thing took place, before the whole judgment on Friday in the Constitutional Court, that that the DA was going to side with the president on this, should there have been any requirement for it to stand with anyone on this. And then Jordan Hill Lewis takes over. And of course, he says on Friday, we are going to abide by this decision and nobody is above the law. So it'll be very interesting to see now that there's been a change of guard in the DA, what they do. Njabulo is on the line to us from Durban. Good morning, Njabulo. Hi.
9: Joanne, I'm perturbed. We're being exploited and it's getting to a point of ridiculous. We're being exploited in every way possible. We've got these sugar taxes that are being thrown at us by retailers who now impose a 2 rand charge on top of your purchase when you have a sugar beverage, whether that's juice, whether that's a cold drink. And we also have these plastic packets or Woolies bags that are just getting ridiculously out of reason. These came up as a way to deter people from throwing away plastic packets, right, on the freeway,
0: yes,
9: littering and everything else.
0: Yeah.
9: But now every retailer is making a profit off of this. It doesn't cost R3 to make a plastic, and that's not the price that should be charged for a plastic packet to bag your groceries.
0: Yeah, you know, I think, as you say, the deterrent, the motive was to deter people from also from consuming more sugar, right? And and from using plastic bags. I don't think we as South Africans have actually learned from that, Ethan Jabulo. And maybe that's what we need. Don't you think we may need to feel the pain in order to get into the habit of not actually spending that R3, making sure that we carry our bags with us to the shops when we go shopping? Is there any other way to stamp out what's become a very bad habit over decades?
9: But who feels it the most? Is it not the poorest of the poor? Because other people don't feel it as much and they carry on using and littering and carrying on as they will. But the poorest of the poor, who now have to take away from their groceries to make sure that they can afford something to use to bag, because they use packets for various other things. It's not just the fact that you use your packets and you dispose of it. Some of them use them to carry their books to school. Some of them use them to make these into items that they sell in terms of mats and everything else. So are we actually working at the problem? The sugar one is the most outrageous one of them all, because McDonald's, Sears, and all of these companies will literally add more money. It's not the amount that should be taxed, but it's a profiteering attempt now.
0: Yeah. They've got to pass that money on to the customers, right? But Njabulo, thank you for flagging these issues. And I want to hear from our other listeners what they think about this. Are these taxes grossly unfair? And are they not serving the purpose of being the deterrent that they ought to be? Give us a call or send us a voice note. Right now it is 9:30 and Musa's standing by with your latest headlines.
8: Good morning. Thanks, Joanne. In the headlines, the Madlanga Commission will conclude witness testimony this Friday as it shifts focus to compiling its second interim report, which is expected to be delivered to President Cyril Ramaphosa later this month. A woman has been injured after a tree fell on a Kyne Plateau cliff in Cape Town amid adverse weather conditions. The road is partially closed and traffic is being diverted. A second cold front has made landfall in parts of the Western Cape. And Iranian authorities have released Nobel Peace Prize winner Narges Mohammadi on bail following growing alarm about her health. I'll have details on these and other stories at 10.
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0: 9:31 here on the Daily Discourse, and an interesting call from Jabulo there, who spoke about the issue of these taxes, the sugar tax, the plastic tax. But Lebu and I were just chatting in the break, and of course he raised an important question. In Singapore, he gave the example of people not being allowed to eat chewing gum in public places, right? It's absolutely outlawed. You will not see that happen in public places because you will be heavily fined for it. And that has also had an effect on the manufacturing of chewing gum. So, you know, the government assists in some way by lessening the demand for the product that they are banning in public spaces. What do you think about that? I mean, we just keep manufacturing more and more and more plastic. And there are other alternatives that are starting to become available, right, to plastic. I mean, I know of one company that is making, it's making all sorts of things like cling wrap and other types of plastics available. Other types of plastic substitutes available, I should say. And I bought the product before. I bought it in its very early stages when it wasn't working as well as it should have. But I need to actually go back and buy it again, because every time I open my cling wrap roll, I just feel so guilty about what's happening, because I think to myself, gosh, you know, I would rather use a container and avoid using plastic wrap altogether, because this is probably going to end up either in a landfill or it's going to end up in the sea, and it's going to end up choking some sea creature to death, right? And that does bother me. That does bother me. So I try not to be profligate with that, but sometimes I find that I need it. Maybe we need greater focus on alternatives to what we've currently got. All right, 9:33, and one of the issues that we are talking about at this hour is I think we've had a weekend where there's been a lot of political news to digest, right? Many of us have spent the weekend reflecting on this Constitutional Court judgment. It has so many implications. For one thing, it's got legal implications, right? It's got parliamentary implications. It's got political implications. And what happened on Friday has very definite, it will have very definite effects on the face of politics in our country in the years to come, because there might, it might result in the movement individuals from positions that they are currently holding in our government. It might lead to new alliances. It might lead to the entire face of the country changing. And this is possible in our country, right? I mean, if you look at just something small, like the rise of the MK party and the way it happened. It happened just before an election. Nobody saw them coming in the way we did, right? And they put in that real effort. They made a concerted push before that election. And all of a sudden, they were a player on the South African political landscape. And why I'm referring to that is because I think South Africa is that kind of country where we, you know, change can happen very, very quickly and also very unexpectedly. There's some very unpredictable things that happen. And it's quite enchanting to see how the law and politics work together to bring about those changes, sometimes on very short notice. So we want to talk about this issue of the Constitutional Court court hearing, how it ended last week with the Concord coming out and saying that the president must actually go back before Parliament. An impeachment committee must be set up to deal with the issues of Pala-Pala that were never properly ventilated, and that Parliament should never simply have voted that down, right? It should never have voted that Section 8-9 panel's work down. Instead of going straight to a vote, what should have happened was it should have gone first through an impeachment process. The president should have answered to that, and then only will it go to a vote. And then only does Parliament have the information it requires in order to make a lucid decision about whether the president is guilty or not, whether he's breached the Constitution, and whether he deserves to be impeached. But there are all sorts of, as I said, politics that come into that as well. So let's bring into the conversation Professor Bekim Gomezulu, political analyst and director at the Center for the Advancement of Non-Racialism and Democracy at Nelson Mandela University. Prof, good morning to you, and thank you very much for making the time to speak to us today. I want to start with the most recent event that happened over the weekend, and this was an appeal from political parties, the MK Party and the ATM, to bring a motion of no confidence against the president. And of course, we are left now with the Speaker of Parliament having to decide whether that will go ahead. What's your take on that, Prof? Good morning.
10: Good morning, Joanne, and good morning to your listeners. I was happy in your introductory remarks when you said that things can change so fast in politics, especially in the South African context. What you are referring to, the response by the political parties we just mentioned, takes us back to 2022 when the ANC used its majority to basically dismiss the report of a three-member panel led by former Chief Justice Sandile Ngcobo. It was tantamount to postponing a funeral because once someone is passed on, the funeral is going to happen. Whether it happens today or it happens tomorrow, the fact is it's going to happen. This is where we are right now. So I think that the ANC miscalculated because it worked on the wrong assumption that the majority that it enjoyed in 2022 would remain in place indefinitely. And then as things turned out, in 2024, it only got 40.18%, which is basically far from the majority, not even making 50%. Now, the ANC is now serving at the behest of the other political parties. And the two that you have just mentioned, they were not happy from day one when the 214 members voted to dismiss Sandile Ngcobo's report, and then only 148 supported it. So now they feel vindicated that they were right then as they are right now, after the court ruling. So we'll just wait and see then what's going to happen. The person I feel sorry for in all of this is the president, because the president did the most honorable thing. I admire him for that. In 2022, when he realized that the Pala-Pala matter was just something huge, and then he decided to resign. But then his members of the party, the ANC, decided that he must not resign because they have the numbers. That is where then the issue, the analogy of postponing a funeral comes in. Because had they allowed him to resign then, they would have had enough time to regroup before the 2024 general election. In all probability, they would have gotten far more than the 40.18% that they obtained. So basically, the ANC has itself to blame on this. And I feel sorry for the president for having listened to them in the first place.
0: Well, I mean, I'm having a little laugh about your phrase, postponing a funeral, because I'm wondering, well, first of all, didn't they give him a little bit of longevity here? You know, that emergency last ventilation to keep this presidency alive. They bought him 4 more years by voting in the way they did. But secondly, are we not jumping the gun by assuming that at the end of this process, if he chooses to be part of it, that he will be impeached necessarily?
10: No, the president has very little to lose, except that, of course, his political stature has been dented. Because had he resigned, they allowed him to resign at that point, he would have retained his political dignity. Now it has fallen off. Even if we were to resign now, the circumstances are different. And political parties have more power, especially those on the opposition benches. They now have more clout than they did in 2022. So, of course, the ANC succeeded in buying in time, but at what cost? At what cost to the president and at what cost to the ANC as an organization? Because he survived and he has been enjoying the position as president, but then the ANC has been on the downward spiral. You saw what happened starting from 2019, they're getting less than 60%, only 57.50%. 2021 local government election, the popular vote was 45.59%. Then 2024, 40.18%. Only God knows what's going to happen in the local government election this year, and then, of course, in the 2029 general election. So I think that your analysis is correct in saying that they succeeded in buying in time, but then, of course, at their own expense, because as a party, it is now going down. That is also the reason why, for example, the SACP is so vocal this time around, because the SACP feels that immediately after the 2024 general election, they were not taken seriously by the coalition leader, in this case the ANC. The decision to form this multi-party coalition, which they call GNU, was taken without them. That's what they feel. And then most recently, when Fikile Mbalula gave them a 10-day ultimatum, that they must indicate whether they are conversing for the ANC or for the SACP, then the likes of Sori Mapaila felt aggrieved, saying that we had a meeting with the ANC. This matter never arose. Why suddenly we only see it in the media? So basically, the ANC is not in a good position. The alliance is not in a good position. The president's image has been dented, and the ANC is on a downward trajectory. So the delay, therefore, was not warranted.
0: But, Prof, what is interesting to me is how Parliament will go through this whole process. I don't want to preempt it, but just looking ahead to the various possibilities that exist. On the one hand, it will go through this constitutional process. It will compose the committee that deals with impeachment. It will have public hearings. A report will be compiled at the end of that to reflect exactly what it found. But ultimately, it will still go to a vote, where it again becomes a political matter, doesn't it?
10: Absolutely, absolutely, but in a different political context. Because the fact, if it were to happen before the local government election scheduled for the 4th of November this year, if it were to happen before then, mark my word, political parties that would have voted with the ANC might be singing a different tune now, because they want to portray themselves as defenders of the Constitution so that they can get votes. Even within the ANC, I was talking to some people from the ANC who called me after I had an interview with some of your media houses. And then the person I was talking to said to me, in his view, the ANC is more united now than it was in 2022. Then I said, maybe we're talking about a different ANC, not the one that I've been observing. Because I said, in fact, they stood a better chance then than they do now. The same with the alliance. It still had some internal problems in 2022, but now they've come out in the open. So I would say that the political context right now does not favor the ANC. The only advantage for the president is that according to Section 89, you need a two-thirds majority. And then, of course, you have blue lights. We'll factor in blue lights in between, because the multi-party coalition has seen people who would not ordinarily have obtained any political position in cabinet. Now they are cabinet ministers, they are deputy ministers. So they will do anything and everything to protect this coalition government, not for the South Africans, not for the constitution, but to maintain the blue lights. So that is one of the political dynamics we also have, which we didn't have then in 2022. So that is why the political context indeed is correct.
0: I'm interested in this vote of this proposed motion of no confidence that the MK party and the ATM want to bring in Parliament. You know, firstly, my question is, are they jumping the gun? Or are they doing what all normal political parties in that position would do to maximize the pressure on the president right now?
10: It's both, my sister, because ordinarily, if you go for a motion of no confidence, all it needs is a simple majority. But then if you invoke Section 89 of the Constitution to impeach the president, then there you need a two-thirds majority. So these opposition parties are therefore realizing that the elephant that has been scared of is wounded. So then they want to pounce now before it recovers. So that is why then they are going for the motion of no confidence, which needs a simple majority, when in fact, if they allow the constitutional process, which invokes Section 89, you will need a two-thirds majority, which is not guaranteed. Even if it were to happen, there is no guarantee that you will get the two-thirds majority. In the event that it happens and the president is impeached, then it means he forfeits all his benefits, something he would have retained in 2022 had his resignation letter seen the light of day, or had it been submitted to the Speaker of the National Assembly, as should be the case.
0: So let me ask you, is the Speaker of Parliament, Thugo Didiza, likely to allow this vote of no confidence to go ahead? And if she does, by secret ballot, which is what has been requested?
10: In fact, the Speaker is constitutionally mandated to decide whether to call for a secret ballot or an open ballot. In this case, then, given the volatility of the situation, she might then say, let us vote openly, just to make sure that they see who is voting how.
0: Right.
10: But then the counter view is that if you do that, you are basically deciding the case before it even goes to court, because you are saying that want to see who are the detractors, want to see who are the traitors and all of that. So then in which case, then she might say, okay, let's vote secretly. And then if she decides that the vote must happen openly, secretly, then mark my word, then the president will definitely go. Because the ANC is not united. So it means that even those who would vote with the ANC, if the vote were to be open, they would then feel free to vote otherwise if the vote is secret. So then the Speaker basically is in a very tight situation here, whether to think for the party or to think for the country. So the onus is on her. Luckily, the Constitution is on her side. Whatever decision she makes will be in line with the Constitution. Although, of course, whatever decision she makes, there must be rationality. That is the rule. There must be rationality in whatever she decides to do.
0: Last question, Prof, about the issue of political possibilities in the future. Should any of this happen? Should the president go through a vote, a motion of no confidence? Should the president be removed due to an impeachment process? How would that change the political landscape of South Africa in terms of who rules?
10: It will depend on the political maturity of our leaders. Ideally, what would happen if the president is removed, then the Speaker of the National Assembly is supposed to hold forth for a period of not more than 3 months, during which time then they would be electing another president. Now, the fact that we have a coalition government, one possibility is that the DA might in fact say, ANC, we are governing this country together. You had your turn. You had a president, he has been removed, now it's our turn. So let's get someone to finish President Ramaphosa's term, then we'll see in 2029 what happens. That is a possibility, because I don't see the DA not capitalizing on this in one way or the other, because all eyes are on the president and the ANC, but then truth be told, the other parties that are part of the coalition government are also weighing their options, and then we'll try everything possible to see if they can get something out of this. The opposition parties, their case is clear. They want the president gone as early as yesterday.
0: Thank you so much for that comprehensive analysis. Much appreciated. Professor Begim Gumezulu, political analyst and director at the Center for the Advancement of Non-Racialism and Democracy at NMU. All right, we'll take a short break. We'll take your calls and messages when we come back.
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0: 10 minutes to 10 here on the Daily Discourse, taking your calls and your messages. And we've got a lot of feedback from you on some of the issues we've spoken about since the start of the hour at 9. What have you speaking about, actually many of you, speaking about the issue of the president and Palapala?
15: No. Joanne, your analyst, I don't see this correlation that is trying to put together. The downfall of the ANC votes and Cyril Ramaphosa. The ANC's downfall started in 2019. Long ago. I mean, look, honestly, let's be frank about this. But secondly, one of the biggest problems that the ANC is facing, who's going to lead after Ramaphosa? That is what was the issue at then. It's now the issue now.
16: Good morning, Joanne, and fellow listeners and South Africans at large. I want each and every one of us in South Africa to be careful, because emotional and political scores will bring this country down. Whenever the Palapala thing came out, I'm not defending the President Ramaphosa or it's wrong or it's right. But all of us, we mustn't celebrate, because chaos will come heavy in our doorsteps. We need to be cautious about whatever the media or the politicians are saying or whatever the political spectrum is trying to achieve. Other parties, they are now making noise, but they are all failures in this country. All of them. I don't trust any party that will bring South Africa where it should be. Only the civil society can build this country.
17: Hi, good morning, Joanne. How are you? It's Isaac here. Yeah, Joanne, yeah, what a big news about the president, so on and so forth. But now, my question is one, who's going to save South Africa? Because even the oppositions, those people, they are just dating. I'll say all the politicians in South Africa are dating, and they are power hunger. So what will happen even if Ramaphosa resign? Who is going to be president of this country? Because all the politicians in South Africa are dirty, they are corrupt. So what is going to happen? Thank you.
0: Isaac, thank you. I think you're expressing the kind of disillusionment that a lot of South Africans are feeling about our leaders in general across the board. Let's take a call from Mac in Cape Town. Good morning, Mac. What's on your mind?
18: Good morning, Joanne. Good morning to all. You know, you don't need to be a rocket scientist in this country. You know, we come from 300 and odd years of oppression. These other African nations, they never had group areas act and land acts and apartheid and all those things. They don't have any idea what it was. I grew up within it. And you know, funny enough is the economy and the past we came from. We had to fix our own problem. which is not even halfway there or quarter way. You can't bring democracy, then you open the floodgates for everybody to come in. Now, 350 years oppression average. How long is it going to take South Africa to cater for its own people in all different levels of society, from housing, plus the economy, plus employment? How long is it going to take it? I don't think we're going to reach that road. I don't think so. I have my doubts. Coming back to these people that are spreading this anarchy on YouTube and social media about South Africa, you know, in their countries, they can't even open up their mouths because they will get killed or something. Now they run away from their countries. We fought until the bitter end here. I lost a nephew who was shot and killed in Ravensmead in the Delaray Road in 1976. They don't have the guts to stand up against their own countries. They run away from their countries. Why don't they fix their own problems in their countries? They run here, they come as like opportunists and open their mouths here about South Africa. They are spreading anarchy. And you know, the ANC government is to blame for all of these things that is happening. And it's sad to see. Yes, I'm going to leave it there because it's making me very emotional.
0: I can hear that, Mac. Thank you. And I understand why you're emotional, right? Because as you say, we've got this history. It's 350 years old. And apartheid was an extension of a colonial history in many ways. And so we have such a backlog of problems to solve in this country. But the problem is also, I mean, we've come through this period. We're not expecting our leaders to be able to fix 300 years of oppression within 30 years. But I think their efforts could have been greater had there been less corruption, more of a commitment to the people. I do believe that we are living in an era of coloniality where in some ways our leaders are behaving like the people who oppressed us before that. And I think it's much the same for other people living in various other African countries who just don't have the ability to fight. They'd rather run to a country where they think things are more functional. And we do have a pretty stable democracy. And I think this is what attracts so many people here. But it doesn't help if the borders are also not being policed in a way that allows everybody across. Thanks for that, Mac. Kandisa in Matlasana is on the line to us. Kandisa, good morning. What's on your mind?
19: Morning, Bridget. How are you?
0: It's Joanne. I'm well, thanks. Go for it, Kandisa.
19: Thank you. Bridget, you know, last time Kefi was interviewing the mayor of Matlosana and other organization in Jubiton. I think I want to ask you as people of radio there to make a show with people of Matlosana and listen to them. We cannot be like when the president is coming, the people are starting to clean towns and they want to show president that the towns are clean. You see, we cannot run this municipality as if we are running this water here. It's a city. People, they must take accountability. They must not do things because they wanted to show president the town. Our towns are very dirty. Very dirty.
0: Yeah.
19: And we have to be quiet as people of Microsoft. Now, everything is outsourced in this municipality. Service providers are not being paid in time. You see?
0: Yes, yes.
19: Who is it's behind these municipalities in Microsoft?
0: Yeah,
19: why the Auditor General always, when the Microsoft has received a qualified audit outcome?
0: Mm.
19: It's a worst municipality. And if people, they don't intervene, we are going to disobey. It's an infight in this municipality. Infight. Yeah. Very serious. People go to court, others go do this. How can a municipal manager not be held accountable?
0: No, absolutely. Kandisa, you have rights. You have rights.
19: Bridget,
0: You certainly have rights, and you're not being heard. You're clearly not being heard. I mean, this is why so many protests take place. This is why marches take place in this country, because people feel they cannot go. They don't have a place to go and address these problems. They cannot. Who do they go? Do they go to the municipal manager who might be compromised? Do they go to other senior officials? There's nobody for people to talk to. And I think that's part of the problem in this country, that people feel they have to resort to sometimes to actions outside the law. And I'm not defending criminality here, but I'm saying sometimes, you know, when the law fails you, that's when vigilantism arises, right? But you can hear the frustration in Candice's voice, and it's very, very unfair indeed. I'm going to take a last quick call, Mr. Molapo in Bushbuck Ridge. A quick one from you, please, before we go to the news. Mr. Molapo, hi, are you with us?
20: Good morning, ma'am. How are you?
0: Hi there. Well, thanks, Mr. Molapo. We don't have much time. Please give us your comment as quickly as you can.
20: Yeah, I think this impeachment, I'm talking about the impeachment process.
0: Mm. Yes, go ahead.
20: I think this is going to take a long period. Why can't just they drop it and then let the man finish his course and then we go to the elections? Then we'll make a decision there.
0: But what about the issue of constitutionality, Mr. Molapo? A president can't be found to be breaking the constitution. It's an oath he takes. It's core to his job.
20: Okay, but I think it will go nowhere, because the ANC and its alliance in the government are many, and they will still win the matter.
0: You may be right about that, Mr. Molapo. Thank
20: you.
0: Yeah,
20: I think they will make it, yeah.
0: Yeah, no, I mean, that is absolutely a possibility. We mustn't rule that out, that Cyril Ramaphosa will live to fight another day, because, as we heard with our analyst earlier on, there's first a constitutional process, but it's followed by a political process. And so there may be a way that either Cyril Ramaphosa's party or together with their alliance, they decide that they're going to find a way to keep him on in a vote. So we'll keep watching that, but constitutional processes do have to take place. There isn't a way that we can overlook what has been said about Palapala and just imagine it didn't happen. In a constitutional democracy, a president and everyone, in fact, in government should be held accountable. 10 o'clock, and Musa has your latest news bulletin.

In our top stories, Matlanga Commission enters final week of public hearings and over 1,000 suspects arrested during a police operation. Good morning. The Matlanga Commission will conclude witness testimony this Friday as it shifts focus to compiling its second interim report, which is expected to be delivered to President Cyril Ramaphosa later this month.

0: mission breaks from Monday the 18th of May to focus on its second interim report, which is due to be delivered to President Cyril Ramaphosa on the 29th of May.
1: A 31-year-old man is scheduled to appear before the Bushbuck Ridge Magistrates Court in Mpumalanga on charges of murder, possession of an unlicensed firearm and ammunition. He was arrested yesterday after the body of Solomon Madonsela was found in a shallow grave. Provincial police spokesperson Mavela Masondo says Madonsela was reported missing earlier this month.
2: The suspect was arrested in the early hours of Sunday, the 10th of May, at Violet Bank Trust in Bushbuck Ridge. During the arrest, he was found in possession of an unlicensed firearm and ammunition. Further investigation revealed that the firearm belongs to the person who was reported missing. More arrests cannot be ruled out pending further investigation.
1: Gauteng police have arrested more than 1,000 suspects during Operation Shanela 2, conducted across the province over the weekend. The high-density crime prevention operation was led by Gauteng Police Commissioner Lieutenant General Tommy Mdombeni in the Themba and Hammanskraal policing precincts in Tshwane. Police say the arrests include suspects linked to crimes against women and children, undocumented persons, drug-related offences and illegal liquor trading. Gauteng police spokesperson Tintswalo Sibeko says several suspects were arrested during roadblocks and compliance inspections.
3: During the operation at the roadblock, police arrested 31 suspects for driving under the influence of alcohol. A total of 57 undocumented persons were apprehended, while 13 suspects were arrested for possession of drugs. 3 suspects were arrested for dealing in drugs, 16 for illegal dealing in liquor, 9 for drinking in public, 4 for gambling in public, and 9 for contravening Secondhand Goods Act. Police also closed 8 liquor outlets for non-compliance with the regulations.
1: A woman has been injured after a tree fell on a car in Plattekloof in Cape Town amid adverse weather conditions. The road is partially closed and traffic is being diverted. A second cold front has made landfall in parts of the Western Cape, bringing with it more heavy downpours and gale-force winds. Several communities have been pummeled by the destructive rain and winds after the first frontal system hit yesterday. City authorities say there's also localized flooding of roadways. On the M3 at Rhodes Drive, a tree is obstructing the roadway. There's also reports of live wires across the roadway in Rosemead Avenue. Further afield and finally, Iranian authorities have released Nobel Peace Prize winner Narges Mohammadi on bail following growing alarm about her health. Her supporters said she had suffered 2 suspected heart attacks. The BBC Sophia Glass-Ryan has more.
4: Supporters of Narges Mohammadi say she has been transferred from her prison in northern Iran to a hospital in the capital Tehran so she can receive treatment from her own medical team. Her Paris-based husband warned that her life hangs in the balance following a catastrophic health failure. The 54-year-old activist has lost 20 kilograms while in prison, has difficulty speaking and is almost unrecognizable, according to her lawyer. Ms. Mohammadi received the Nobel Peace Prize in 2023 for the decades she has spent campaigning for human rights in Iran.
1: Recapping the top story, the Matlanga Commission will conclude witness testimony this Friday as it shifts focus to compiling its second interim report, which is expected to be delivered to President Cyril Ramaphosa later this month. For SAFM News, I am Anne Musa.
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1: Nearly 7 minutes past 10 here on the Daily Discourse. I'm Joanne Joseph. Great to be with you today. We're having lots of interesting conversations. We're talking about the issue of Palapala. That has been one of our main focuses this morning in our conversations with you, but also various other issues have come up, including the plastic tax, the sugar tax, and so forth. So we'll keep having those conversations over the course of the show. And remember, our numbers always remain open to you. 086-000-2032. Our WhatsApp line is 0614-104-107. You can send a voice note there, or you can send a text if you prefer. So let me just tell you a little bit about what we're talking about at this hour. It has been a horrific weekend in terms of weather, once again. I mean, I doubted that we were going to continue having this conversation this weekend, during the course of this week, actually, because I thought maybe this weather system would solve itself over the weekend, and then we'd almost start this new week on a clean slate. Not so. It's been a very, very busy week, especially for emergency services. We're going to be speaking to a meteorologist. We're going to be speaking to a disaster management specialist. We're also going to be speaking to an engineer about the issue of road safety now that that all of this has happened, because you know that infrastructure is often damaged by severe weather storms, systems like this, and then you end up with a situation where, of course, you then have to spend quite a lot of time assessing what has got to be done to fix it, and then you've got to spend quite a lot of money fixing it. So we'll have that conversation in this hour as well. And then we're getting back to the issue of Palapala. We're going to be speaking to Nhlamulo Ndlela, the Umkhonto Sizwe Party national spokesperson, about this motion of no confidence they have asked to move in Parliament. They want it done by Wednesday. Whether it can be done by then or not is unclear. But let's see if the Speaker actually accedes to their request. Love to hear from you on any of those issues at this hour. I must just also play some of your voice notes, because many of those are coming in. And let's quickly listen to what you had to say about what is happening on the political front.
2: Morning, SAFM. I remain anonymous on this one. I think what will happen is that as soon as President Ramaphosa has been impeached and removed, Jacob Zuma must then return to the ANC and take full leadership there, so that the ANC can restore its legacy of being the movement that is fighting for liberation of African. Thank you.
3: Good morning, Joanne. Policy, Dingiso from Eastern Cape. Your political guest or analyst there is mixing things up. ANC did not gain the 30% they got because they put Ramaphosa as the president. ANC lost its vote long before Ramaphosa came to the picture. ANC lost its vote when the Jacob Zuma term was being scrutinized and he was found to be in corrupt relationship with the Guptas. And it started in 2007 when he became the president of the ANC. That's when ANC first began to decline.
1: Thanks very much for those messages, and do keep them coming over the course of the show. The National Disaster Management Center has declared a national disaster in 6 provinces: Mpumalanga, the Free State, the Northwest, the Northern Cape, the Eastern Cape, and the Western Cape. The brutal weather that began last week has taken such a toll on these areas that disaster management services have got to ramp up measures to assist in these areas. Forecaster Lihlonolo Tobela is with us. Lihlonolo, good morning to you, and thank you so much for your time. Have we seen the worst of this inclement weather, or is it likely to continue over the course of the week, especially in the northern, eastern, and western Cape?
4: Good morning, and thanks for the invite. We're still expecting more of the widespread rain and widespread flooding for the central and the western parts of the northern Cape for at least the next coming 2 days. We should start seeing some ease off of maybe dissipating, or I'd say less of the severe weather conditions over the central and the western parts of the Western Cape from Thursday. Much more of the Wednesday afternoon, I would say, but we're still expecting more of damaging winds for the central parts into the eastern areas of the country, which will cover the Northern Cape, Free State, all the way into the Eastern Cape. But much more of the rain is still expected over the city of Cape Town, into Cape Winelands, Overberg, as well as into the west coast. But we also have damaging winds and waves along the west coast of the country, all the way into the south coast, which may result in navigation at sea to be difficult. So for the next coming 2 days, we might still have this weather, but things will start to be better from at least Wednesday afternoon into Friday.
1: Right. I mean, until then, though, there seem to be quite a few orange level 6 and 8 warnings over the country. I believe over 100 schools remain closed today, Mr. Tobela.
4: Yeah, I think it's the best thing that we definitely start to be proactive with the weather warnings instead of being reactive. And this is a beautiful way of definitely curbing the severe weather impact for kids. Kids are one of the people, one of the groups that we usually worry about during rainy seasons, where you have people who have to travel to schools and people traveling to work. So kids, because obviously they are young and they need to be taken care of, it's a beautiful decision that we still have them closed, the schools closed, because it really assists in us making sure that at least the impact is curbed to being minimal in terms of lives being saved.
1: You know, you were mentioning earlier there'll be strong winds at play. One is always worried about the damage that occurs from these high winds, including trees falling over.
4: Yes, yes. We have more of that. I mean, I've seen, observed past in the week, probably more than 4 trees that have fallen over, but they're not only just falling over into infrastructure, I'd say the roads, but they seem to be over, also falling over into cars, as well as people being harmed due to the trees that fall without people being aware. So with damaging winds, we also usually warn against cars that are traveling, which are high-sided, because the high-sided vehicles seem to be also getting impacted with the damaging winds, especially over the high-lying areas, especially over the west Cape into the Eastern Cape. That's where we're having much more of the windy conditions, which may get to be severe or at least get to be significant in terms of the damage.
1: Tell me about this. I mean, we spoke to a forecaster last week about what she described as the transition of seasons, right? We're transitioning from autumn into winter. You know, we were told, well, you should expect this. But I mean, is this unusual for there to be such a violent weather system moving in as a season transitions into another?
4: One thing I can say is that in terms of temperatures in the high veld and the northeastern parts, it is not usually normal that it is this cold in this time of the year. But in terms of the transition type of moving from autumn into winter, we usually get this type of weather systems like the cold front over the southern parts of the country, as well as receiving a lot of cut-off low weather systems. As you spoke to my colleague last week, you guys were focusing on mainly the cut-off low weather system. In this instance, we have a different weather system, which is a cold front, which usually brings a lot of rain over the Western Cape into the Eastern Cape around this time of the year, especially once we start to move into winter. This then just becomes common because it's one of the systems that really, really results in rainfall over the Western Cape. So we yet to see more of these weather systems along the southern parts of the country as we transition into winter. And this time of the year, that's when we get a lot of these weather systems that results in a drop in temperature, much more of damaging winds, as well as more rain produced over the western half of the country. Because if you are living in the northeastern parts into Mpumalanga, Limpopo, and Gauteng, you would definitely attest to having warmer conditions. You would have some windy conditions as the weather system moves east, but most of the rain is expected over the western parts of the country.
1: All right. Thank you so much for that comprehensive forecast. That was Lehlonolo Tobela, forecaster at the South African Weather Services. Now, at this hour, we were also supposed to speak to Gerard Otto, the manager of disaster management at the Garden Route District Municipality. But he's asked us just to give him a bit of grace because he says the situation on the ground is really quite demanding and he's caught up in that right now. So you can well imagine the rescue efforts that they're trying to coordinate. I understand they've got helicopters in the air. There's an electricity problem. You know, areas have been cut off on the garden route. And that's precisely why he can't speak to us at this point. But let's hope we can connect with him a little bit later on once he's managed to start stabilizing that situation together with his colleagues. But it does raise the question of the issue of road infrastructure, right? And not just road infrastructure. A lot of infrastructure tends to be damaged by these kinds of extreme weather systems. The state of the roads is obviously of particular concern. Roads and bridges often become impassable during periods like this due to rock falls and damaged infrastructure. So I want to bring into the conversation Dr. Obiora Nene, who's an associate member of the South African Institute of Civil Engineers, and his expertise really becomes invaluable during times like this. Dr. Nene, good morning to you, and thanks very much for agreeing to speak to us. In the space of just a few days, we know that bad weather is capable of causing untold damage to road infrastructure. Do you have a sense of how severe the damage actually is on the ground?
5: Good morning, and thank you for having me. Indeed, the floods have wreaked havoc on transport infrastructure, on the roads, and other transport infrastructure. I guess a full assessment or an understanding of the extent of damage will be made known once the assessment of the infrastructure is completed. So at this point, I have received reports of some damage here and there, but a more holistic understanding of what has happened will be known fully only once an assessment is completed.
1: Right. I suppose it takes time to gather this information. I recall the research that the University of Cape Town did a few years ago, in which it said almost 80% of Capetonians live in high-risk areas where large parts of the city could be cut off by bad weather, making those communities extremely vulnerable. But that's probably true in many areas of the country. Is that the case?
5: Absolutely. It's indeed the case that South Africa as a country, and not just Cape Town, is prone to flooding, high flooding, and indeed other climate events. The fact that we're now in an era where the frequency of these climate disruptive events and the intensity, for instance, of flooding is increasing, it definitely says to us that the assessment done at the University of Cape Town was indeed right, and you can be extrapolated for the rest of the country.
1: So I think you're making an important point here, and I'd like to know, many of us are living in parts of the country where road infrastructure and other infrastructure has been completely neglected, right, due to a number of factors. It could be negligence, it could be corruption, it could be lack of expertise in ensuring that the infrastructure is kept up and maintained at a certain level. What happens when you encounter these weather systems in that context? Just how much more susceptible to damage are we when infrastructure is not being regularly maintained?
5: So thank you very much. I think that we must start rethinking the way we design, we maintain our infrastructure and rebuild them, the way we actually build new infrastructure and maintain the old ones. I think what we see is the effect of designs that were done and construction that is done based on guidelines and other variables that come from, say, 40 to 50 years ago. And over time, there hasn't been a concerted effort to improve or to adjust these variables and construction techniques. And indeed, asset management approaches, we've not collectively actually focused on improving them. You mentioned the factors that can be the reasons. You mentioned could be corruption, negligence, sometimes the lack of skills. But I think it's a wake-up call. What is going on presently is a wake-up call, because when we look at climate change, I do some research along the lines of climate change and transport infrastructure, and when we see that going into the future, we're not going to have less of these weather systems or these climate events. We're going to actually have more of them and more intense. Then there must be a concerted effort from all stakeholders, and that would include educators, at the level of education, as a professor or as a senior lecturer in the civil engineering department at UCT, I must start to introduce climate awareness and climate resilience into the curriculum that is taught for the design and construction of transport infrastructure. We must, at the level of the regulators, start to introduce or redesign our guidelines. The guidelines are old. They need to be updated. There must be an effort to redesign those guidelines so that they would capture the current realities. The guys who are on the field, who are doing the construction and the design, you know, they must also capture these realities in the current situation, so
1: yes,
5: that we end up with transport infrastructure that is more resilient, that is more adapted to these weather conditions.
1: Else, we would. Yeah. Yeah, so, sorry to interrupt you there, but I do want to pick your brain on a couple more issues. Let's take a quick break, and when we come back, we'll continue the conversation with Dr. Nene.
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1: 23 minutes past 10. We're continuing our conversation with Dr. Obiora Nene, who's an associate member of the South African Institute of Civil Engineers. He's a lecturer at UCT, and he's talking about the state of our roads in view of the extreme weather that we have seen in the last few weeks. Dr. Nene, thank you very much for staying on. You mentioned something just before the break, which I thought was important. You spoke about designing for climate change and the new context in which we are currently living. And I was wondering, how much has design changed internationally? And is South Africa able to incorporate some of those advancements into the way we build roads or upgrade them as time goes on?
5: Thank you very much. That's a good question. When we look at organizations like the International Road Federation, I think as far back as 2013 or thereabouts, there had been some regulations or some recommendations rather around what is possibility of improve of adjusting and making changes, updating design guidelines a lot to account for these events. Of course, we've been slow to catch up to those, but we definitely can do that. It's never too late. There is still an opportunity for us to say, look, as a country, as South Africa, as the municipalities, the provincial governments in the city, we must get together and say, look, we need to respond to these events, and not just from a retroactive approach, but more a proactive approach. These, as I said before, these floods have come to stay. They are not going away. And so what must we do strategically? Not just we could go about fixing the garden routes, right, as an ad hoc fix immediately after these floods are done. But we must go about beyond that to look at it more strategically to say, what will this look like in 50 years from now? The design flood, the flood return periods that we design for presently, essentially the probability of these kind of events, we must start to make changes and adjustments to the frequency of these flood events when we design our infrastructure so that we can account for this. Yeah.
1: And I was going to ask about budgeting around this as well, because obviously it sounds fairly expensive. Is enough being budgeted towards fixing these problems you've just spoken about?
5: You raise perhaps what is the most one of the most important issues outside safety. Safety being the most important, I would think about it as infrastructure will become more expensive. But I guess that is where we would have to make calls on the government to then say that the current budgeting for infrastructure and the budget regimes for infrastructure, they also need to catch up with the times. There will definitely be need to make adjustments here and there. And I'm not an expert, I'm not an economist or anything like that. But I know that it has to be prioritized, else it shakes the fabric of society, the very fabric of society. There are people who will not be able to get their health care this morning because of these infrastructural damages. Kids are not in school in many parts of the Western Cape this morning because of this. And so when we look at it from that perspective, I think that from an economic point, we must prioritize this. We have to prioritize this. That means more budgeting and also targeted budgeting. We must utilize resources correctly as we should. Otherwise, we end up with this situation, because there can also be cases where more budgets are released, but they are not used efficiently. And ultimately, the problems remain with us. So I would definitely recommend increased budgeting, but also monitoring around that, but these budgets, so that we can actually deal with the vulnerabilities in our transport infrastructure and improve the outcomes of people's lives relative to these flood events and other climate change related activities. Yeah.
1: Thank you so much for your insight into that story. I think you've explained it to us very well, Dr. Obiora Nene, Associate Member of the South African Institute of Civil Engineering. Right, let's see what else is coming up in the next half hour. We are having that issue, we are going to highlight that issue, I should say, of the opposition filing for a motion of no confidence in the president. Many of your messages are coming in on that issue. Let's listen to a voice note on that.
7: There's no way that after the impeachment of Cyril Ramaphosa that this country can allow the coming back of Jacob Zuma. Because we know exactly what he's capable of doing in terms of corrupt activities. Thank you.
1: And one of you says, morning, Joanne. May God help us as a country. For now, there is no leader in South Africa. If we allow Ramaphosa to finish his term. But the problem is the EFF and ATM are under a payroll. We really need God's intervention. And then one of you says, morning, Joanne. It's so sad that we must address African xenophobia, when Africans by nature are not xenophobic, but loving, caring and welcoming by nature. This is the evil of greedy African leaders, politicians and the ongoing colonial project that have not taken care of their mandates in their own countries by providing secure economies for their citizens to survive. We've been driven to xenophobia, or what looks like it, because people are desperate and leaders are of no help. Now it seems that we hate each other, but it is caused by the deprivation of society by greedy men. It's a sad state of affairs when the regular man is portrayed as hateful, when it is their leaders that are fully to blame. With the resources of Africa, we can all thrive and prosper, says Naveen in Durban. I mean, I think that's an interesting point of view. A lot of dynamics being shared there, and one of the issues that is raised is what happens when you come from another African country and your leaders have not made an effort to create an environment in which you can thrive as a citizen of that country. What responsibility do leaders take for what is happening in South Africa now? Do other African leaders take? Do they step in and do they say, look, we've created situations that make it very difficult for our people to stay in our countries. How do we start attracting them back? And do you think any efforts are underway in surrounding countries to actually say, listen, we can't have all our people rushing across the border to South Africa. We have got to create a more conducive environment for people to be proud of where they live and actually live happily and to live well and to live profitably in our country. And if we don't do that, we're going to end up creating deep tensions between South Africa and ourselves because we were not able to provide the kind of environment that we ought to for our citizens. We'll continue those conversations in a moment. It is 11:30. Ondela Mbane standing by with your latest headlines.
8: And on the news headlines, Hao Deng, Hawks coordinator of narcotics cases, Colonel Francois Steyn, has told the Madlanga Commission that the illicit drug trade is difficult to penetrate. The City of Cape Town's Disaster Risk Management Center says it's assessing damage to about 40 informal settlements, highly prone to disaster and flood damage. And the former Prime Minister of Thailand has been released from prison on parole. A full update follows at the top of the hour.
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1: 10:31 on the Daily Discourse. We're continuing our conversations with you. And you mentioned a little bit earlier on the issue of a sugar tax and the plastic tax and the fact that people are still not in the habit of taking bags to shops when they go there. How do you feel about that? Do you think there's a problem with inherently with charging people something like R3 for a plastic bag or whatever it is that shops charge now? It was supposed to have been a measure that deterred South Africans from actually continually purchasing these bags. Are you somebody who makes an effort before you leave home to make sure that you've got your shopping bags with you that you reuse, or do you put them in the boot of your car and say, let me just leave them there in case I dash past the shops on the way to work or on the way home? And ought we to be more conscientious as a society about this? I used to constantly forget. Every time I got to the till at a shop, I would be like, oh no, I've forgotten that I was supposed to have put these bags into my handbag. But I've started to teach myself how to do that. And in the last year or so, I've been a little bit better about that. So I'd like to take your calls on that as well and listen to some of your voice notes. One of you says, hi, Joanne, the best way to eradicate plastic is to prohibit the manufacturing of it. Retailers should be penalized for using them. We can return to the old way of paper bags used in the aforetimes by the likes of OK and Checkers, says Matari in Gauteng province.
9: Good morning, Joanne. The plastic story is a scam. You know, when they introduced it, they said it was going to be 10 cents or something, because it used to be free. They said it was going to be 10 cents to prevent littering. Now, people are littering more than that time. There's no change. And the price is now ridiculous. And what's worse is that at that time they said they're going to make the plastic stronger so you can reuse it. But it's the quality is actually worse than before now. You can't reuse the bag. It breaks at the till point when you are taking it. So it's just a scam. Are you speaking to Tsepo in East London? Thank you. Bye.
1: Tsepo, you're actually right. Those plastic bags have actually got a lot thinner in recent times. Here's one on the sugar tax.
10: Good morning, Joanne and the team at SAFM. You know what, on the issue of plastic bags and the sugar tax, I mean, we all know South Africa is a, you know, grossly obese country. Something like 60%+ of women are obese, and, you know, 30%+ of men are obese. And one of the leading causes of death in South Africa is diabetes. Our health, system is overwhelmed by, you know, diseases and illnesses that could be prevented by eating well. So I think the taxes are fine on sugar, and we're also a very, very dirty country. We litter a lot, so let's keep the taxes. They even need to be higher. How I think it could, you know, be contrasted with how it's affecting the poor is that, you know, we could reduce taxes on, you know, staple foods, you know, reduce taxes on vegetables and the like, but we cannot stop taxing those who are costing the country. Thank you. It's Buipelo from Krugersdorp.
1: All right. Thank you very much for that. Some interesting ideas shared there. And, I do agree that we're bad with sugar in this country. I think, you know, we're not just our country, let's be honest, around the world. The consumption of sugar has increased drastically, and we've become addicted to sugar. And we've just got to learn to cut back on this. We've got to be penalized in some way, or we'll never actually learn to do this. If you look at the diabetes rates in our country, and this is type 2 diabetes, which is, let's be honest, induced diabetes, usually induced by lifestyle. You know, there are ways around it. There are ways around it. We could be more disciplined, and it's a pity that we actually have to that we have to be penalized by government in order to start making these life changes. The same thing with plastic bags and litter. And this is about self-discipline, right? We've had conversations about self-discipline. And I think that one of the issues is that, you know, there was some kind of survey done with people. I don't know whether it was a snap survey or really a really comprehensive piece of reporting, but essentially at some point people in Johannesburg were asked about littering. And I think this was research that was carried out by Pick It Up years and years ago, and people actually said they were engaged in job creation by throwing litter on the floor. They were littering to create jobs for people. Now, this is clearly not on. And I wonder, because you walk through the city centre, you walk through various other areas of the city, and you see You see litter in a lot of different places. And sometimes you'll see a bin not far from the area where the litter was thrown. And so that really says to us that this is a lack of self-discipline. We could just walk those 1 or 2 meters as South Africans and go and dispose of our litter correctly. We could even have have recycle bins and we could train our population in the way we've learned to do so many other things to actually dispose of our litter in very specific ways that will enable recycling. But we don't do that as a culture, and we really need to address those issues at a community level, at a school level, on every possible part of civil society. And we can, I believe, get ourselves out of those bad habits as South Africans. All right, it is, we're heading towards 20 minutes to 11 here on the Daily Discourse. So this past weekend, the Umkhonto weSizwe Party asked the Speaker of Parliament, Thoko Didiza, if it could move a motion of no confidence in President Cyril Ramaphosa by Wednesday. The Speaker will now have to apply her mind and decide whether this should go ahead. It comes hot on the heels of the Constitutional Court judgment on Friday that found the National Assembly should have appointed an impeachment committee to consider the Palapala robbery, which came to light in 2022 after an independent panel found the president had a case to answer. Let's find out from MK Party Member of Parliament Tlamulo Ndlela what the MKP has in mind. Good morning to you, Mr. Ndlela. Thank you very much for joining us. Tell me, why have you asked the Speaker for permission to move this vote of no confidence in the President?
11: Good morning to yourself and good morning to your listeners. Indeed, Umkhonto weSizwe Party, through our party leader, Dr. Hlophe, did table again, as you recall, last year we had tabled the motion of confidence, but really this time around we felt that we had to reinstitute this motion of confidence, especially based on the outcomes of the Constitutional Court. We believe that the office of the presidency and the president should be beyond reproach, and this president has demonstrated that he is not one to lead this country, based on the fact that what has transpired with the Palapala scandal, there's prima facie evidence as per the Section 89 report. Now, Umkhonto weSizwe was not there in the sixth administration. The ANC could do as they pleased, as what we've seen when they actually went and out of the Section 89 report. And this is what led to where we are now, that the fact that the impeachment committee needs to be reinstituted and look into it. Now, the ANC had a majority vote. We, as Umkhonto weSizwe, obviously in the seventh administration, have reduced their vote. So the dynamics have changed. We now, as Umkhonto weSizwe, the official opposition, will ensure that parliamentarians that are going to be part of this process and overseeing this committee ensure that they vote with the conscience of South Africans in mind. The president has urged on the side of the law. The president is, quite honestly, more than anything else based on the evidence, corrupt. We can't, if you and I were to be found with cash in our couches in our homes, there would be no questions asked. You would be sent straight to jail. In the same way, if you're driving at 118, 120 zone, it's no questions asked. You've broken the law. The president has broken the law. There's no manifest of the actual aircraft that came into the country. There is no confirmation of the disclosure with SARS. So the president needs to account accordingly. And even after the motion of no confidence, which, by the way, we only need 50 plus one to remove the president and the cabinet thereof, as opposed to, impeachment process, which would take a whole lot longer. And that needs at least a two-third majority vote for him to be impeached. Right. But we're saying, as a point of decision, yeah, so we're saying as Umkhonto weSizwe that we not only going to drive the motion of confidence, but we're also concurrently going to push for impeachment, because even if he's no longer a president, we still would want him to be impeached. He still has to account. We can still impeach him, because he cannot continue to benefit off the back of South Africans who are so hardworking, especially in this climate that we find ourselves. With him having bodyguards and having all these perks as a former president, that's not going to happen under our watch. We're saying that this president, quite honestly, more than anything else, is implicated in criminality, and he's criminal.
1: I mean, following Friday's court ruling, Parliament will already be giving thought to constituting that impeachment committee that will look into the president's conduct in the Balapala matter. Why, instead of bringing a motion of no confidence, can you not wait for the impeachment hearings to go ahead?
11: The impeachment hearings can continue, as we said, concurrently. Of course, that will happen. But a motion of no confidence, remember, as I'd said, is something we can't wait until then. The president cannot continue to loiter in the union buildings as he has. I mean, the ANC has been kicking the can down the road for the longest time regarding this matter, protecting their president, moving from one court to the other, using all sorts of instruments in the law to protect their president, including he himself. So we now need to kick this matter out to touch. We need to kick this president out to touch, and we need to move so swiftly because South Africans are tired. We have been traumatized, and we cannot continue to be enduring this kind of trauma from this same individual and from the same ANC that has continued to lead this country to where it is today.
1: You've asked for the president to resign, I understand, but to be fair, the Constitutional Court ruling didn't find the president guilty of anything. It simply said that on the face of it, he has serious questions to answer, and Parliament should have probed the findings of the Section 89 panel, which it must now do. Until the impeachment committee has done its work, how would you know if the president is guilty or not?
11: Well, the mere fact that the Section 89 report speaks to the fact that he contravened PRECA, you know, and the fact that there's prima facie evidence against him. And as you would have heard me say earlier, the office of the president ought to be beyond reproach. This president confirmed that indeed there was a transaction. Why are you transacting, Mr. President, with money in your couch, in your farm, on your farm, with you know currency that's not of legal tender in South Africa? What's going on here? So the fact that he has been dodging, you know, the reality and the inevitability or the outcome of whether it be impeachment or him having to be have to face emotional confidence, we're saying to South Africans, and we're saying to the president more specifically, this is untenable. The president must just do the right thing and resign. But again, he's a dishonorable man, so we can't expect him to do anything honorable.
1: Okay, but I mean, you've stated clearly as a party, the presidency is not a sanctuary from accountability, nor can Parliament be reduced into a private defense mechanism for politically Correct. Connected individuals. I think that's a really important statement you've made. Yet former President Zuma, before he was head of your party, did exactly that as an ANC member. He refused to resign in 2016 when the public protector found that he'd failed to uphold his constitutional duties over the Nkandla expenditure. Why should the rules be different for one sitting president and not another?
11: Well, if you recall, the Nkandla matter was that of the Department of Public Works. That was not the president that went and stole money and built his house or extended his house. That was Public Works, and that was under the Minister of Public Works and the police that made that determination.
1: But do you remember the public protector finding, Mr. Ndlela?
11: If you'll allow me to respond to you first so that you can get context. And the basis of that, what did the president do? He was then requested to pay back the money. He paid the money. In this case, also, let's take it even further. The same constitutional court, by the way, incarcerated President Zuma without even him having had a day in court in the lower courts. They incarcerated him. Did he oblige? Of course, he submitted himself. So President Zuma is an honorable man. He never used tactics to run away from the law and dodge the law, as is the case with this dishonorable criminal.
1: But he was found guilty of breaching, Mr. Ndlela. Mr. Ndlela, I've given you a chance to explain, and you have done that. But you have not explained. You've not explained correctly what exactly happened. I think we owe our listeners, Mr. Ndlela, we owe our listeners facts here. And that's what I'm trying to establish here. The president of your party, when he was ANC president, did not step down despite the public protector's findings, right? The public protector's findings were binding. A court actually endorsed that. The fact that her findings were absolutely should have been followed to the T by the president. He did not respect that, right? After a finding of having breached the Constitution, President Cyril Ramaphosa has not been found guilty of breaching the Constitution in court. The Con Court simply said he has a prima facie case to answer before the impeachment committee, and that process must take place so that we can find out if he has actually been in breach of the Constitution. The two cases are very, very different here, sir.
11: You're trying to drive parallels where parallels don't exist, and you're starting to sound like a President Ramaphosa bigot.
1: Well, I'm sorry that you've I've presented you with the legal background. Please answer to the legal question.
11: I think you need to now listen as well. I've given you an opportunity, and stop sounding like a Ramaphosa bigot. Stop driving a narrative here. The fact of the matter here is the reality is that Ramaphosa was found with cash on his farm. He was found with cash on his farm in a couch. The man is a criminal, and we should call him out for what he is. What's sitting here with what we're faced with, I'd said to you, one, President Zuma, when it came to the issue of the Nkandla matter, he was then requested to account and pay the money. He paid the money back. It was not his own doing. It was the Minister of Public Works and those that were given the responsibility to identify and do an assessment as to what is required then. One. Two, when the president was requested and put under pressure to then say, based on what has happened, you need to resign, the president resigned. Why can't this dishonorable man do the same thing? We're requesting that he must also resign. There was never a couch found with cash in Nkandla, but there is couch. There's a couch found with cash, which is not of legal tender, on his farm, Pala Pala. What more do you want? Do you want to have a president, unless if you're proud of a president that walks around where you can confirm that you're happy to go anywhere else in the world and say, oh, well, I, by the way, I'm represented by a president who's found with cash, not of legal tenor, which we can't even tell where it comes from. And that's the kind of president you want? I'm sorry. This president must step down. The fact of the matter is there's more than enough evidence, prima facie evidence, Section 89 report confirms.
1: Prima facie evidence does not mean there's more than enough evidence, Mr. Ndlela. Prima facie evidence, the translation of prima facie means on the face of it. That's what it means, on the face of it. And what that means, is that there is a question for the president to answer. There are multiple questions. You've raised them all. You're quite right to raise all those questions. However, on the face of it
11: then
1: means on the face
11: the
1: of it
11: has,
1: on the
11: why,
1: face
11: why
1: of it means
11: he
1: that he has questions to answer.
11: He
1: cannot dodge it anymore. He cannot dodge it. He cannot dodge it anymore. He has to go to Parliament.
11: If, as you say,
1: he has been
11: dodging it all this time. So that basically what you're confirming is that he's been dodging it all this time. So you're saying he cannot dodge it anymore. Yes, you're correct. He cannot dodge it anymore.
1: Mr. Ndlela, please don't put words into my mouth or take what I've said out of context. We're having a conversation about the issue, prima facie evidence.
11: Ponto Esizo now in Parliament, he will not be able to dodge it. We're going to hold him accountable. And we're saying again, that office of the president ought to be beyond reproach. You have got a criminal loitering in that office. And the fact of the matter is, even on the face of it, why? We're not kids here. And don't try and protect the criminality.
1: I'm trying to protect your respect for the law here, Mr. Ndlela. This is what
11: Ramaphosa.
1: I'm policing, because you're using the word criminal. And actually, the president has not been found guilty of a crime in a court of law. He's not been found guilty of a crime. And that is why I'm just guarding against language that is inflammatory, but also that is incorrect.
11: We are saying, as Mkhonto Wesizwe, the president is a criminal. He's involved in criminality. He's found with monies on his couch, on his farm. Where is that money? Why has he been dodging it? And now you've confirmed that, yes, for the first time now, he will not be able to dodge it anymore, which means you're saying he's been dodging. Why has he been dodging if he's an honorable man? There's simple questions that South Africans have been asking. He's not been able to answer it till today. Why is he dodging?
1: All right, we'll leave it there. Thank you very, very much, Mr. Ndlela. That, of course, is the MK Party Member of Parliament, Nhlamulo Ndlela, saying that they've asked the Speaker of Parliament to move a motion of no confidence in the President. They want it done as early as Wednesday, and they want it done by secret ballot. All right. One wonders how that is going to shift the balance. If people feel comfortable about voting on something like that, should the Speaker of Parliament allow it, and they are able to do it in a motion of no confidence by secret ballot, will that shift the balance in Parliament? They only need 51% to remove the President under that. It is different to the impeachment proceedings that will then take the President through an entire lengthy kind of process where he will have to answer to the questions, and then at the end of that the parliamentary committee will present a report, and at the end of the report it will once again go to a vote. But what do you feel about this? I mean, do you think that the MK party is doing the right thing by stressing that the president has dodged a responsibility before Parliament? Has Parliament allowed him to do that by the kind of vote that they decided, that the ANC decided it was going to use its majority majority to push through in Parliament. Is that the reason that the President has not been able to answer? And we've been sitting with the President for 4 years, who's in office, whose fate might have been entirely different had the ANC not used its majority in Parliament to deal with this and make sure that the Section 89 panel was voted down. What do you have to say about President Jacob Zuma? Many of you have been commenting on the fact that one of you says he ought to return to his position as ANC president, right? And Cyril Ramaphosa ought to be voted out. Did President Jacob Zuma do what he ought to have done constitutionally when the ball was in his court? And are the circumstances the same as when President Jacob Zuma was found guilty of breaching the Constitution? President Cyril Ramaphosa factually has not been found guilty of that. He may well at the end of this impeachment hearing. However, at this point in time, he is not a proven criminal. That is what the facts of the court reflect right now. So just to clarify, that is the reason for my tussle with Mr. Ndlela, because it's easy to throw out statements like the president is a criminal, the president has breached the Constitution, the president is a dishonorable man. All or none of those things may actually be true, but that will only come out in the wash. And all I'm saying is, before we come out and make statements, we actually need to use the facts as a basis for what we share on these programs. All right, it is 8:58 here on the Daily Discourse. Let's take some of your calls on this issue. Mandla in Boksburg, good morning to you. Let's hear you respond to the MK stance on this whole Palapala issue.
12: It got very heated there, Joe, and thank you very much. Thanks for taking my call.
1: Sure.
12: No, I think what just happened with MK spokesperson is representative of what South Africans have had to be subjected to in the recent past, where politicians have simply refused to take accountability for anything that they do. What MK now wants South Africans to do is to choose between a better thief. They present their president, current leader Jacob Zuma, as a better version of what is completely unacceptable, comparable to President Ramaphosa, because that is the bottom line of what they are saying. You are correct. He did not take accountability. He dodged accountability and used the same tactics. He had the numbers of the ANC backing him at the time. So it does not lie in his mouth to pontificate about what is morally acceptable or not. But manifestation of a bigger problem with South African politics. Politicians simply will reduce themselves to ordinary state standing. You and I can invoke this thing of innocent until proven guilty. They cannot, because by agreeing to serve in public office, they elevated themselves to a scrutiny level that is much more stricter than that of ordinary folks.
1: True. No, so, I agree with you, Mandla. I agree with you. So, they have to be held to a different standard. I mean, that's not to say that they're not equal before the law. Yes, they are, but you're right. They are held to a different standard as leaders.
12: So we must now wait until... you see, it is wrong on any level. My last point, Joanne.
1: Mm.
12: On any level for President Ramaphosa to have had that kind of thingy happening in his farm, it breaks every rule of logic you cannot explain it away.
1: True that.
12: He did not steal the money, but it should have been in the bank. We should know where it came from. We still don't know.
1: Absolutely, Mandla.
12: For that alone, he is no different to what others that have been on the wrong have done.
1: All right, Mandla, thank you so much. Lovely call there. Chris in Pietermaritzburg, what's your take on this?
13: Well, there are two things that worry me. Firstly, Kamule must explain the 300 million tender and the conflict of interest that he was found by the... That's the first point.
1: Yeah, it did cross my mind during the interview, Chris, but I didn't want to sidetrack the interview by bringing that in.
13: He needs to explain that and begin to whether he deserves to be called honorable. But the second point is, there's too much of abuse of language. I think you did point to that. He was never found as a thief. And even Mandla is wrong, because nobody can say when that money arrived in the country. And Tlamulo was wrong that the president was found. He was not found. Money was stolen. It was not found with him. He was not there. So, but it's a bigger question to the South African citizenry of the type of leaders that we elect. Mm-hmm. If we elect people who are only good at using infectual information in order to be popular, like Tlamulo. Oh, by the way, including President Cyril Ramaphosa, who made one thing that they can bypass the law, it really brings a question to all of us. And it starts this year at the end on the 4th of November. What type of leaders do we need?
1: Yeah.
13: And what values should those leaders represent as South African citizenry and as voters?
1: Yes,
13: I think that's
1: that needs to be foremost in our mind when we go to vote.
13: That's what. It's not about anyone else. It's about us as voters.
1: Yeah. Who are we and what we will allow.
13: Are we going to? And if you allow people who still need to explain the 300 million tender to come and speak and try and convince us, that's exactly what we get.
1: Thank you. Thank you, Chris. Thank you so much for that thoughtful call. One of you, or a number of you, sending voice notes in and voice messages. Good morning, Joanne. Your guest there, Nhlamulo Ndlela, is very emotional, doesn't listen, and is reckless. He becomes erratic when he's presented with facts he doesn't want to listen to. They want to listen to no one but their own truth. They need to be careful.
14: Hey, good morning. Good morning, Sister JJ. Sister JJ, Mbongo Sondisa here. Nhlamulo Ndlela must not come here and speak as if Jacob Zuma is a saint himself. He's got a fire pool there. That's something that is called a fire pool, even though it's a pool for himself and his family. Billions and billions were lost by this country. He enabled that under his watch. Don't tell us as if like he's a saint. He's not a saint, Jacob Zuma, too. Yes, yes, ma'am.
1: I thought what was really strange was how Mr. Ndlela palmed that off onto Public Works and said, well, it was a Public Works problem. Where was that finding ever made, that it was a Public Works problem entirely? Jacob Zuma was held accountable. He was asked to pay the money back. And if he had not been implicated, he would not have been asked to pay the money back, right? It stands to reason.
15: Good morning, and I hope that you are well. I think Mr. Ndlela must prepare his medication, because he's going to have lots of chest pains. After our president appears before the impeachment committee, they must go to the voting. And I'm telling you, all the cabinet ministers, including all the DA members, they are going to vote for this president. They are not going to get it right. Just prepare yourself for a good, best medication for chest pains, Mr. Ndlela.
16: Hi, Joanne. It's quite interesting for Tlamulo, who was fingered by the SARS report for having gotten illegally the 300 million tender. Firstly, as you correctly say, the president has not been found guilty of any crime, but he speaks about being corrupt. He is hiding behind Jacob Zuma, who has brought this country to where we are. Exactly what he's talking about. We are now really reeling the repercussions of the Zuma misadministration of South Africa. I think sometimes people should not hide behind the titles and so on. Tlamulo should not even be speaking.
17: Good morning, Juan. Juan Zela from MK is arrogant. He doesn't want to listen. I'm not sure whether he came there to attack you or to deal with the matter. He's not factual. Instead, he's attacking. So he's the person that is not going to be listened to by many people. Thank you.
1: Thanks for all your voice notes coming through now. Of course, you know, politics is populist in some ways as well, right? And every party's got its opinion, and every party wants to put it forward. I don't think he came onto the program to attack me. I think he came on to defend his party's position on it. I'm not convinced that the arguments that he put forward were persuasive and were, factual. and accurate. That for me was where the disconnect occurred. And obviously I have a responsibility to step in and say, but that is not factual, that is not accurate. Because, you know, if you're someone who doesn't know the story and you're listening, Mr. Ndlela is actually a very eloquent speaker, and you would believe things that he said, even if they weren't 100% correct. So I was just calling him out on the matters that I found unfactual. It is 11 o'clock. Ndlela Mbana is standing by with your latest bulletin.

0: Thank you, Joanne. On the top stories, Canal Steyn testifies at the Matlanga Commission in Cape Town. Disaster management evaluates damage caused by floods. For SAFM News, I'm Ondelambana, and a very good morning. Gauteng Hawks coordinator of narcotics cases, Colonel Francois Steyn, has told the Matlanga Commission that the illicit drug trade is difficult to penetrate. He's focusing on the mishandling and theft of seized cocaine in the province. The commission has been investigating allegations of corruption, political interference and criminal infiltration in the criminal justice system. Steyn says drug trafficking is a challenge in Gauteng.
1: The size of the problem that we face is, in my opinion, like any

0: second interim report, which is expected to be delivered on President Cyril Ramaphosa later this month. Michaels, the second interim report is expected to be concluded by the end of May.
1: This is the last week of public hearings before the Commission breaks from Monday, the 18th of May, to focus on its second interim report, which is due to be delivered to President Cyril Ramaphosa on the 29th of May.
0: First, the Durban Regional Court has heard that the House of Anti-Immigration March organizer Ngizwe Mthunu has been burnt down at the weekend. He was supposed to testify in the 2021 unrest-related trial of Bonginkosi Kanyile today. Kanyile's lawyer has told the court that Mthunu is not available to testify today due to the incident at the weekend. No further details are available at this stage. Kanyile is facing charges of incitement to commit violence and the contravention of COVID-19 regulations about gatherings. The trial is expected to continue tomorrow. The City of Cape Town's Disaster Risk Management Centre says it's assessing damage to about 40 informal settlements highly prone to disaster and flood damage. Several communities have been affected by the destructive rain and winds after the first frontal system hit yesterday. Disaster Risk Management spokesperson Charlotte Powell says teams have been responding to incidents including flooding and power outages.
2: With roofs that's been blown off, we, with part of the disaster coordinating team, it is city officials, city departments that are assisting, as well as provincial disaster management, as well as our national disaster management center. And we're leaning towards our national human system and to assist those that, if the need be to evacuate or to provide emergency sheltering, we will lean on them to provide that assistance.
0: The former Prime Minister of Thailand, Thaksin Shinawatra, has been released from prison on parole. He served part of a one-year sentence for corruption and abuse of power. The BBC's Jonathan Head reports from outside the prison.
3: Thaksin Shinawatra emerged from Bangkok's Klong Prem jail, sporting a regulation prison haircut, to be hugged by his children and grandchildren, and then greeted by hundreds of his red-shirted supporters who cheered his motorcade as it left the compound. They still believe he's the man to revive the economy and lift living standards, as he did when he first came to power a quarter of a century ago. This charismatic, controversial tycoon still looms large over Thailand. But today, at the age of 76, it's unlikely he will again wield decisive influence.
0: Recapping the top story, Gauteng Hawks coordinator of narcotics cases, Colonel Francis Steyn, has told the Madlanga Commission that the illicit drug trade is difficult to penetrate. I'm Mondi Lambada for SFM News Headlines at 11:30.
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7: 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A member of the planning committee of the President's Council, Mr. Nick Tschirnicht, has been appointed chairman of the Council's Community Relations Committee.
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8: 6 minutes past 11 here on the Daily Discourse. We are into the third hour of our program. I'm Joanne Joseph. Great to be with you as always. Our studio line remains open to take your calls. 086-000-2032. You can reach us on WhatsApp on 0614-104-107. Many of your messages are coming in after that that interview with Mr. Ntlamulo Ndlela. Very interesting indeed. The party, the MK party, wants that motion of no confidence. They want it to happen as soon as possible. They say President Ramaphosa is a criminal, and they have a slightly different understanding.

0: understanding of the notion of prima facie evidence, right? Prima facie evidence, I was just pointing out in that interview, doesn't mean that the person is guilty of a crime. It means that on the face of it, they have a question to answer. And obviously, the president must go before the impeachment committee and he must answer these questions. These are very valid questions. These questions of how did that money end up in your couch? Why are your PPS officers, your presidential protective service officers, why are they implicated by the IPED report, as to their actions in terms of going across the border, allegedly carrying out an unlawful investigation, allegedly using SAPS resources for this? There are dozens of questions around Palapala to answer, but those must be answered before the impeachment committee. And once the impeachment committee has done its work, we will know whether the president has indeed breached the Constitution, and then Parliament will go to a vote on whether he ought to stay in that position or not. And there are far-reaching consequences, of course, even if the President decides he does not want to sit through that process because it may cost him his reputation or his status in the country. Either way, Parliament has to do its work, and these are the people we've elected to work on our behalf. They must do that important work. One of you says, "Hi, Joanne, MK people will die of heart failure should this not go their way. Their reasons for asking Ramaphosa to resign are disingenuous. They have their own motives and a score to settle with Ramaphosa. Hence, they're so emotional." A couple of laughing emojis there. They are emotional about it. They obviously feel very passionately about it, and I think they should, right? It's the president of the country, and accountability is really important. So I think we should all be quite engaged in this issue. However, having said that, the president does actually have questions to answer, and the impeachment committee will have to do some very important work. So I'm going to take some of your other voice notes as well. One of you is asking a question about why we haven't seen Arthur Fraser, the former head of intelligence, in the public domain.
1: Morning, my sister. I've got a question here. Where is Arthur Fraser, who came on with all this Palapala thing? The man need to be brought to book. How did he know about it? And when he reported the case, where are that case that he reported? Arthur Fraser must come and also explain to South African how did he discover the money in Ramaphosa's house. That is the question. Now it's the end of it. It's about Palapala at the end. But the man who brought the matter to the public, why is mute? Why is not in question? How did he find out? Because I think he was part of intelligence. The man must be brought to book to come and explain to us.
0: Thank you very much for that voice note. And then one of you is commenting on another issue, the Wilson Bean Gorsi event.
2: Hey, Joanne, I want to thank your boss, SABC, for giving Wilson Bean Gorsi his flowers whilst he's still alive. You know, I was watching the documentary last night. I was so impressed. I was happy, overjoyed. You know, I enjoyed what I was watching, and I saw the guy, how humble he is. Guess what? I didn't even know that the guy is from a chieftaincy family. The guy is a chief. I'm supposed to salute him. Even you, Joanna, when you see him, bow your head. He's a chief. That guy, Wilson Bean Gorsi. Thanks, SAPC, for that. For a great change. You've done something good.
0: For a great change. Thank you so much for that note. And then one of you commenting on the issue of who should take over. Good morning, Joanne, and the listeners. I just wanted to venture on our president's imminent impeachment. If it happens, allow the DA to lead until 2029, says Dumelo Molefe from Lamontville in Durban. And then the issue of the reuse of plastics. We had a conversation about that earlier, and you're sharing your thoughts on that.
3: Good morning, Johan. Hope you are well. The reusage of plastic bags is a good idea. But the problem is the quality. The quality is substandard. So you take the plastic from the store to your car. When you offload, or even before you even reach your car, the handles are gone or torn. So if they can spend more time on quality, maybe we will reuse them. As for me, I buy plastic bag every time I buy. If there's a need for a plastic bag, I buy it. I don't want to lie. I'm not reusing them because of those reasons that I've stipulated earlier. But maybe it's the shop that I'm using or the stores, Waspa, Pick and Pay, Checkers, maybe. But yeah, that's the quality is bad. Letswalo, East London.
0: Letswalo, you're absolutely right. I mean, I'm done using plastic bags. I've had so many incidents where I'm walking around with something in a plastic bag and it breaks in the driveway on the way in, or it breaks in the mall while I'm still walking. I can't be bothered with plastic bags anymore.
4: Gole, the issue of paper bags and plastic bags. You know, the other day I was walking around and someone was having some food from KFC within a bigger paper bag like, and it was raining. When the person just went out of the rain dashing into the taxi, that paper was wet and it tear off, splash all of the food on the street. So paper bag can be for the rich people who have got cars, who will just move from the shop into their cars. But if they're still going to move into the street where it's raining, it's going to be bad. So they will have the plastic bag of their choice.
0: No, true. That it is becoming less and less practical to use those if you're walking a long distance with your heavy parcels in hand. We were going to have a conversation with Mr. Ishmael Nisi, the NISFAS spokesperson, about the issue of 1.1 billion rand being put out to deal with the issue of student accommodation. You remember there was a backlog of those payments, and we got to the point where people were tearing their hair out, saying, "When are we going to get our money from NISFAS for all the students that we accommodate?" And it looks as though an effort has been made to start resolving that. So we were going to have that conversation. We can't reach Mr. Mnisi right now, but we'll keep trying. I'll take a call right now from Mr. Matlangu in Boksburg. Good morning to you, Mr. Matlangu. What are your thoughts on the Balapala issue?
5: Good morning, ma'am. How are you? I'm just discouraged the way things are happening in our country, because I've been listening to what the MK representatives that they say. I mean, the major challenge that we have now with our leaders, especially in parliament, everyone wants to justify himself by exposing other people. The only challenge that we see here, we are in the serious leadership crisis. Everyone wants to lead and by exposing other people, because there's no one who's clean at all. It's just that the constitution doesn't allow us to go back and revote and come up with a new government that will be respected. Instead of gaining respect from us, they are making it worse. I understand that we have got the challenge of impeachment, whatever, money issues. That is a challenge that has been there even before. Actually, there's nothing good that we can listen from MK. There's nothing that good that we can get from ANC, because MK is just ANC. So now we just see people are fighting, ignoring us, the members on the grassroots level, instead of coming with a solution, but they are busy exposing each other. The corruption has been there. It's not a new thing today. We know.
0: Yeah.
5: Now, this Madlanga Commission is just exposing the corrupted leadership we have in South Africa.
0: Yes.
5: Instead of coming back and say, what can we do to rebuild the confidence, so that we should get people who will trust the leadership, that these people are putting back there, they are not going to repeat what we have experiencing now.
0: You know,
5: we are in a
0: big
5: leadership crisis.
0: Yes.
5: And then
0: across the board, I think
5: the way you are addressing these matters is not taking us anywhere. The more we are justifying ourselves by exposing other people, are waiting this person to be exposed so that my party should be a better party.
0: Mm-hmm.
5: We are not going anywhere. Gradually losing young people to be on board and participate in leadership, because we have a problem of leadership
0: in South Africa. Absolutely. I agree with you. Thank you for that lovely call, Mr. Mahlangu. And I think, you know, there's no harm in exposing wrongdoing. We absolutely must do that because we need to expose corruption so that corrupt people are removed from the system. We don't want corrupt people in any system of governance, whether it's public, private, civil society. Corrupt people don't belong there, right? They don't belong in leadership positions because they cost our society a lot. They've cost our people a lot. They've cost our people a decent standard of living. They've cost our children education. They've cost lives in the healthcare system. And I could go on ad nauseum, right? But the bottom line is, if you are going to point a finger at someone else, make sure that your house is clean, right? To come onto a program and say, Mr. Zuma is an honorable man, is that what... Is that what the law really bears out? Is that what the history that we know, if we go back into the history of Mr. Zuma's presidency, if we look at not just the allegations that were made against him, but the allegations that were proven against him, and the fact that at some stage he had to present himself as a prisoner because he was convicted of a crime, right? When he disrespected the courts. And then you've got a scandal hanging over your head personally, but it's not something that's proven. So put that aside for a moment. But what about John Klopper, the first judge in democratic South Africa to be impeached, right? The first judge. And he's sitting in your ranks as your parliamentary leader, but you're pointing out, to use a biblical term, the splinters in other people's eyes and not seeing the log in yours. And that doesn't by any means mean that President Cyril Ramaphosa must not present himself and tell the truth. Absolutely he must. But what do you do if all the alternatives to one party are equally corrupt? How do you vote at the ballot box, right? If there's a crisis of leadership, how do you vote? What choices do you have as a South African voter? Emmanuel in KZN, you give us a break from this by talking to us about the plastic issue, please. Good morning.
6: Good morning. How are you?
0: I'm so well, thanks, Emmanuel. Go for it.
6: I'm good. But the problem that we have with plastics, as a citizen, I believe that... The big corporations, they've invested a lot on plastic production. That's what I believe, because from time to time we get to see people who say we can recycle plastic, we can create biofuel or oil from plastic.
0: Yes.
6: But the way I see these big corporations heading to, the direction is wrong. I think it's all about money at this point, because they are not investing on those small companies that say we can recycle plastic. That tells me that they do not want to end the problem, maybe because they've heavily invested on plastic.
0: All right. Thank you so much for that, Emmanuel. I really appreciate that. And you're quite right. There are often these kind of interests at play. I'm not sure if that is the case there, but it certainly is a possibility. Thank you very much for that. We'll keep those calls coming, but it looks like we have managed to get hold of Mr. Ishmael Mnisi from NSFAS. So we'll take a short break and have that conversation with him when we come back.
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0: The city of Durban is once again ready to roll out the red carpet for thousands of delegates and influential buyers from across the globe from 11 to 14 May at the Durban Exhibition Centre. Africa Travel in Durban is the continent's flagship event, showcasing the best that Africa has to offer in leisure travel. 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
0: It is 23 minutes past 11 here on the Daily Discourse, and the National Student Financial Aid Scheme has brought us some good news. It says it's released private accommodation payments to universities. These are part of its efforts to stabilize the student housing system. And you might be aware that there have been so many interviews done on this station where those who are renting out to students have come forward and said, we're just not getting the money that is owed to us. Either the payment is delayed or we cannot put up the rent. But either way, we are carrying the accommodation for the students out of our pockets because NSFAS has not paid us yet. Well, the scheme is now saying more than 100,000 students have benefited from the three major disbursements it did this quarter. Let's find out what is behind this good news. Mr. Ishmael Mnisi, NSFAS spokesperson, joining us on the line now. Mr. Mnisi, good morning to you. Lovely to have you with us. So tell us, what enabled you to make these three payments that now cover the 100,000 students who are being accommodated by NSFAS?
9: Well, good morning, Joanne. What makes us to have been able to make these payments is collaboration between us and the accommodation providers, is also the understanding of the regulations that regulates student accommodation and the processes that enables NSFAS to ultimately make payments. We have held consultations with various accommodation providers and associations and inducted them on the easy process that we have as NSFAS for us to be able to ultimately make these payments. So through this collaboration, we managed to pay about 1.1 billion to various student accommodation establishments and are going to are pursuing further that those that might not have been part of these processes, those that still need to submit certain documentations to NSFAS must do so, and then payments will be made.
0: Right. So you've covered the payment for 100,000 students. How many other students are not covered by the amounts that are still outstanding?
9: Well, we would not know up until we have information that is provided by accommodation providers. So what we have covered, it's what has been verified as NSFAS students who are residing in accommodation establishment. So as soon as we get the data from various accommodation establishments, we verify the process and we'll know the numbers. So to this extent, for that information that we have already received, we have then made the payments that we have. And as we are saying, consultations will still go on and then we'll still receive information and then it gets verified, then we'll know the quantum of the amount of students that are still not covered.
0: For those education providers or accommodation providers who haven't been verified yet, how long does the process take? What kind of documentation has to be handed in and so forth?
9: Firstly, we need a signed agreement between the landlord and the student. And based on that agreement, the landlord sends an invoice to NSFAS with a list of those students. Then we verify if firstly, if those are funded students, and if they are, then NSFAS processes that kind of invoice for payment. So that process, if it's done properly, would not even take a month for us to make those verifications upon receiving of that invoice. However, the processes of NSFAS payment, it's sequential. So we do have dates that NSFAS pays. So it depends when an accommodation provider has submitted their invoice. If you submit an invoice at the beginning of the month, you stand a chance that come month end or at the time of the next disbursement, payments will be made. So if you do not do that, the payment cycle that it's currently active would not accommodate that particular accommodation provider. So they will then be accommodated in the next cycle.
0: Mr. Mnisi, have students been kicked out of accommodation because no payment was made?
9: We have continuously made calls to accommodation providers not to kick students out of our their accommodations who are NSFAS beneficiaries.
0: Right, but has it happened, do you know, to the best of your knowledge?
9: We have not received any indication that students have been kicked out. We are in touch with our universities. We are in touch with our TVET colleges daily to get information regarding challenges that they might be facing, in student accommodation.
0: Tell me, now that you have verified a certain number of providers, are we to assume that they now go onto a predictable monthly payment schedule, and that will happen with everyone else who has submitted the correct documentation in the future?
9: Yes, our allowances are paid on a month-to-month basis. So for those that have submitted and verified and confirmed they have NSFAS students, they will be paid for those services. However, that process, Leanne, is very important that we need that verification. And that information must come with the templates that we have already given to landlords.
0: And tell me, many of these landlords are complaining about the rising municipal and utility costs that are affecting them, and saying, you know, unfortunately, because of the rules around this and the regulations, we can't actually put up our rent. How do we make it at least slightly profitable for them to keep accommodating students in this country?
9: Well, we have made a commitment that we will look at the issue of the rental rates for 2026, given the challenges that landlords are faced with, especially in terms of the utility costs and municipal challenges. So we will, at the appropriate time, get back to them in relation to that.
0: Thank you very much for keeping us updated on what is going on with that. Good news for students who are living in NSFAS paid accommodation. Those payments are starting to pick up. 100,000 students' accommodation has already been covered in terms of payments, and we're hoping to see a lot more in the coming weeks and months. That was Mr. Ishmael Mnisi, NSFAS spokesperson. 11:30 it is here on The Daily Discourse. Here's Ondela Mbana with your latest news headlines.
12: Thank you, Joanne. On the news headlines, the Guardian Road District Municipality says gale force winds are preventing them from carrying out rescue operations in the region. Gauteng Unit Commander of the Hawks, Colonel Francois Steyn, has told the Matlanga Commission that drug abuse is the cause of many social ills and crime in communities. And the price of oil has risen once again following U.S. President Donald Trump's dismissal of Iran's counter-proposals to a U.S. plan for potential peace talks. A full update follows at the top of the hour.
13: The Daily Discourse. More than talk. Real understanding.
0: 11:31 on the show. And of course, thank you for all the voice notes and the messages that are coming in. One of you commenting on the Zuma versus Ramaphosa issue.
14: Sis Joanne and fellow SFM listeners, good morning. My name is Thulani Nzima in Croydon. Sis Joanne, the whataboutism mentality that you have adopted on the MKP issue, it's not applicable here because there is a difference between President Jacob Zuma and President Ramaphosa conduct. Ramaphosa confessed that yes, indeed, there was 400 odd thousand of US dollars that was received. And that is why you'll find that the Section 89 used very strong terminologies when they said there may be prima facie evidence against the president on serious misconduct, serious violations of section of certain acts, and including PRECA for that matter, which is a very serious one, whereas President Jacob Zuma never confessed or acceded to anything. So that's the huge difference. Ramaphosa confessed, therefore consequences must follow. Thank you.
0: Thank you very much for that message. I was waiting for at least one message where I was going to be accused of whataboutism. But the reason that I compared the two is the language that was used in that media statement. If you go back and you read the statement that that the MK put out, they specifically referred to a situation where a sitting president cannot be accused of a violation of the Constitution and not be held to account over it. Accountability is really important. That's what they said. And it must be done without fear or favor, essentially. That I'm paraphrasing, but that is the essence of what they said. And I said, that was why I asked them the question, you know, isn't it a bit rich coming from you, given that you're led by a person whom we know breached the Constitution and still did not take accountability for it, because he had the power of the ANC vote in Parliament to fall back on. You're making a really important point about the serious violations. Absolutely. You're spot on about that. They are very serious violations, if they are true, that we are looking at here. But once again, President Mbeki has not been found guilty of breaching the Constitution. That may happen through the impeachment process. Some of you may say, well, he hasn't been found guilty yet. And that may be true. Maybe it's not quite happened yet. But at the point where, I mean, President Zuma was actually found guilty of contravening the Constitution. And that's the difference at this stage. Right, it could change, but at this stage, they're not on the same level yet. Oh, by the way, President Zuma did actually apologize afterwards, and he said, you know, he had not realized that that they had been wrong in this way, but you know, he was going to pay back the money. So there was an apology, which many people would read as a confession. All right, let's take a quick call from Jan in Cape Town on Palapala. Good morning, Jan.
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0: What are your thoughts on Palapala, Jan?
15: One of the things that I first want to comment highly hypocritical of the MK party spokesperson, the comparison into one former president, one sitting president. And the question South African citizens should ask ourselves, can we really trust the members of parliament that the public and us have voted for, if they are pick and choose from time to time on a sitting president? And what is important for us is that when we look at the situation, members of parliament must not forget their responsibilities, who elected them. Come in local government, all these political parties will come and say, come and vote for us. But we must judge them on the basis of how ethical their behaviors are. Because this matter of the president, it's not about a matter of law in my view. It's about ethics. Did the president know it was right for him or wrong to keep such a lot of money in his house, allegedly under a couch or on top of a couch? That's wrong. So if such a person doesn't know that of high stature, who should be held here responsible first? Him as a first citizen should be held responsible so that others can see, because now others will say that, well, if the president is doing this, that's how lawlessness will creep into our country.
0: Absolutely, absolutely. If our leaders do it, we take our lead from them quite often. And Jan, what you're saying is important, because you'll find morality or ethics often shift according to who is in charge. And that happens at all levels. It happens in companies and institutions and schools and everywhere, not just parliament. But when you've got someone sitting at the apex of the country and they have committed a crime, or they're alleged to have committed a crime, it definitely needs to be investigated and action needs to be taken so that an example is made. I'm going to take one more call from Musa in Mtwalume. Musa, good morning to you.
16: Morning, Joanne. This issue of Palapala. and Nkamulo Ndlela coming on radio, you know, and you know, speaking or talking like we have forgotten, you know, everything that Zuma put us through as a country, you know. But what I want to touch on is it's so sad, you know, when you know, President gets into this bind, because primarily the reason why he's unable to act, for example, against the Minister of Social Development, you know, because his own hands are dirty and he's unable to be decisive, you know, in dealing with other ministers who are implicated in corruption. You get what I mean?
0: Yes, yes,
16: and so we have, yeah, mm-hmm. we have a situation now where, you know, everybody is just doing as they please.
0: Yes,
16: you know?
0: Yes, it's and kind of lawlessness that occurs.
16: Yeah, and it's the reason why she is so arrogant, you know, that minister, refusing, you know, to also take accountability, refusing to step aside, you get what I mean?
0: Yes, and, yes, you know, it's a everybody kind of a else, culture. Yeah, you see, I hear you, Musa.
16: Yeah.
0: I do. Thank you. Thank you for expressing that so well. What you're saying is so right, that the president of the party or the government, I mean, sets a tone, right? Sets a tone for other cabinet ministers. A quick one from you in Durban, Lwazi. Hi there.
17: Hi, how are you?
0: I'm so well, thanks. Go for it, Lwazi.
17: Yes. Okay, well, I just wanted to, okay, natural, by the way, you are trying, especially because you are new on the show, you are trying, man. Let me say that. Even though, but you kind of sound like Stephen Fulton is, yeah, the way how you are sometimes so critical. Okay, it's fine. I'm not about that. I just wanted to talk about what you, why are people comparing the current president to the past president? Simply because we are done with Zuma now. We are done and dusted with him. Why? Because we should be dealing with the current one. What the Concord has just said in the past day. Not that we shouldn't be comparing like something that, oh, we are passing through the kind of judgment and stuff. You know? We shouldn't be comparing.
0: Do you know why people
17: are dealing
0: comparing?
17: With what is happening right now. He must be facing the music. And I understand that the journalists are so like heartbroken, even including you. You also sound heartbroken to tell you something. You might can't hear yourself, but you do sound heartbroken. I understand, yes, including all the white people are so disappointed, simply because this judgment was against the establishment. Ramaphosa is an establishment person, yeah, but all these the capitalists, they are benefiting through him. So they are so disappointed that he is going to go out and we are going to implement the land expropriation without compensation, because we need our land, yeah, but we are being like poor in our own land, yeah, but. Okay. We are being killed by the settlers, Mama. We were on the mission, and he came and destroyed the whole mission. Zuma started the mission. That is why they hate him even now. That is why we still talk about him even after his part. You're not talking about
0: Lwazi,
17: him because he was effective.
0: Can you take a breath, Lwazi? The reason that we are comparing the two, and I could have answered this question at the beginning of the question that you posed, the reason that the comparison is taking place is because the interview was done by someone who belongs to a party that is being led by President Zuma. President Zuma was found guilty of contravening the Constitution, right? He was held accountable for that. His own party right now, the gentleman who spoke for his party, cannot acknowledge that the previous president was found to have contravened the Constitution and breached it. He has blamed it on public works. And sometimes you have to ask yourself, is my listener's intelligence being insulted by this person? And it started to get to that point where Mr. Ndlela started spewing all these they can't even be called facts because they weren't accurate, right? But he started to make certain allegations that were patently untrue. At no point was it found that it was entirely public works' fault. what had happened with the millions spent on Nkandla. President Zuma was found to have been complicit in that, and he was found guilty of breaching the Constitution. The public protector found it. And he had to face the consequences for that. So that is why people are asking, you know, you've got all these things going on in your party. You are being led by someone who broke the who breached the Constitution. And yet you come on here, you say things about the current president, which may or may not be true. We don't know yet. That's the thing. The jury's still out on it, quite literally. But you cannot do that when you are coming from a position of being led by someone who clearly contravened the Constitution and did not uphold his duty to the country as the president when he was in charge. And that is why people are asking this. And for your information, I'm not white, Lwazi. So if you would like to just racially stereotype me based on that, sorry to disappoint you. All right, we are going to take a short break now. When we come back, I'll be telling you about what happened at the Madlanga Commission in Pretoria today.
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0: All right, we are heading for a 11:45 here on the Daily Discourse. And just to remind you what is happening at the Madlanga Commission right now, Advocate Sello there, the evidence leader, is speaking at the moment. She's continuing with her line of questioning. The Madlanga Commission having entered a high-stakes final week of public hearings with fresh testimony exposing alleged police interference, weak crime scene management, and serious flaws in South Africa's fight against organized drug syndicates. Today's proceedings centered on evidence from Colonel Francois Steyn. He is the gentleman on the stand right now, the Hawks Gauteng coordinator for narcotics investigations, and he unpacked the massive 2021 Aeroton drug bust involving 750 kilograms of narcotics worth an estimated 300 million rand. Steyn told the commission the crime scene was not properly secured, and he described how officers claimed bags of drugs fell out of a shipping container when its doors were opened. He also outlined how the consignment allegedly travelled from KwaZulu-Natal to Gauteng, highlighting the enormous challenge of monitoring thousands of containers moving daily through the Durban harbour. Steyn further revealed ongoing challenges in narcotics investigations, including lengthy forensic analysis delays and alleged police interference in major cases, with no arrests made nearly 5 years after the Aeroton bust. The hearings follow explosive testimony last week from Hawks Major General Hendrik Flynn, who detailed operational failures, broken security systems, and the theft of cocaine worth 200 million rand from a Hawks facility in Port Shepstone. The commission is expected to conclude public hearings this week before preparing its second interim report for President Cyril Ramaphosa, and that is due on the 29th of May. Right, it is 11:45 here on the Daily Discourse. We're looking at the issues of plastics as well as Parliament. And many of you are sending those messages in on all sorts of topics. Let's listen in to what you have to say.
19: Hi, Joanne. Just on the issue of the plastic bags. I've been reusing plastic bags for decades now. I found that if your plastic bag that you're using is too thin, then just double bag or even triple bag if you have to. But I usually use the blue ones from Pick and Pay, and they're quite sturdy. And I do double bag, and I walk when I carry my stuff. And yeah, it works. And yeah, please, people, please try and do this and try and use as little plastic as possible. It's wrecking the planet. We're wrecking ourselves. We're making ourselves very ill.
0: Thank you very much for that good advice. One of you talking about Parliament not being held accountable.
20: Morning, Joanne. Joanne, how many times have the Constitutional Court found that the Parliament has acted unlawfully? And I'm asking myself here, if someone acts unconstitutionally or unlawfully, then surely there has to be consequences. Right, because at this present moment, it's just the constitutional court making that judgment, and then there's going to be processes and processes. The people responsible for their actions do not face the music. Why can't they be removed from parliament once they be found that they acted unlawfully or unconstitutionally? I'm just wondering. This is Mpofu Freya. Thank you.
0: Yeah, thank you for that. So they will go through that process. And if at the end of it, President Cyril Ramaphosa is found to have been guilty, then they will try to impeach him. But I say try because, again, that whole process is still left to a vote. And maybe that goes back to the question of the kind of people we elect, right, to represent us in Parliament. We have to believe that those people are ethical. And if they're not, then, well, they make the kind of decisions on our behalf that may not be good for the country or for us.
1: Hi, Joanne. This is Joanne from Cape Town. It's very difficult to listen to the MK party speaking so self-righteously against President Ramaphosa. There does seem to be a case to answer for, but it's not that long ago that we were talking about fire pools, which were swimming pools, millions of rands stolen. So let them stand, against all unrighteousness and not just the leader that they are against. Thank you.
0: I really like the sound of that. When are we going to find leaders who are able to do that and be fair? Fairness and justice are something that have, I don't know, seemingly got away from some of our leaders.
21: Good morning, Joanne. It's Vulade from Durban. You know, this judgment that happened on Friday, it vindicated Nkosazana Dlamini-Zuma and our former public protector, Mem Khwebane. But people are so quiet on that because they were pushing this narrative that these little women were hateful because of Zuma that. But the president broke the law. Yes, the constitutional court agreed with these two women. But no one is saying anything on that. Why is that?
0: I mean, you're spot on. You really are. I was actually doing some work over the weekend on my legal show, and the Nkosazana Zuma, the what we call an upsounder soundbite of hers came up in our conversation in terms of our planning. And it's so important. You look at women like that and you say, wow. Although people don't see that, there is a woman who has been vindicated by saying, let's do the right thing. And, I mean, we have to ask ourselves how many people are prepared to do that, especially when an entire party is standing against, not just against them, against what they're saying, against what they stand for. I think she was just about the lone voice in it, and I'm so glad that actually, her stand has been borne out by the what the Constitutional Court has to say. And that is where we are going to leave it for today. Thank you so much for joining us. Thank you for the wonderful, stimulating conversations. We'll do it all again tomorrow. Sakina Kamwendo is going to take over with Update at Noon in just a short while after the news bulletin. But first, of course, we have our daily book reading. We're looking at Unfair Ways by Jerry Dlepu. See you tomorrow. Take care.
22: SAFM's award-winning drama department presents to you another episode of the book, The Unfair Way, The Untold History of South African Black Golf, written by Jerry Dlepu, read by Simpiwe Kwana. Please note that the views expressed in this book are not that of the station. Listener's discretion is advised.
23: It is noteworthy, however, that black golfers would not forever be confined to the fell course, as over the years and after much pleading, blacks were eventually allowed to also play major tournaments on white golf courses. At first, they had experienced problems also at these courses, as a very few of them could break par when playing tournaments there, leading to many failing to qualify for the final rounds due to unfamiliar playing conditions. Notably, though, one player, Papua Sekulam, was an exception, as he had started his golfing career on a proper golf course in Devon. However, over time, regularly playing on these courses enabled some black players to eventually improve. But there were very few, and a handful of which would later become household names. Playing abroad also was a dream of many black golfers, but which would never be realized. Papua was the only black golf player who played overseas. Vincent Tshabalala, whose game was steadily improving when playing on the white golf courses, was another who would also play overseas with great success, as he actually won an international tournament outside the country, the French Open in 1976, which was a milestone for black golf. Plea for the construction of proper golf courses. Under a colonial and apartheid government system, the non-availability of proper, well-established courses had been a perennial problem for black golfers since the day they had decided to take up the game as a hobby. That said, it is also true that there were very few black players who took up golf as a full-time occupation. The absence of proper courses did not go unnoticed, as observed by the Western Province Golf Association in 1938, stating, "As we do not have a proper golf course for colored brethren yet, we have to play on open fields." The statement came on the visit of Mr. R.G. Fall, editor of the SA Golf magazine, who got an invite to attend the Western Province Colored Golf Championships. The observation was taken very seriously. Benevolent and sympathetic whites concerned about the plight of the black golfers promised to assist colored players to have a proper course of their own. In addition to this end, various efforts were undertaken to make this a reality. Even with assistance, they still face seemingly insurmountable obstacles in achieving their goal, one of which was access to land. First efforts at construction of proper golf courses for blacks. Although land was available on which a golf course could be constructed, it either belonged to the city council, farmers, or industrialists. Some of the unzoned land was privately owned by council, pockets of which were earmarked for development of other projects. This land was not developed due to lack of finance, but even when land could not be sold to them, the Golf Association didn't have the funds to acquire it. A fact illustrated once more by website history.saga.co.za in the following passage. In 1954, land was set aside by the Paro municipality for the building of a golf course for non-Europeans, but nobody had the money to develop it. The land was given to the Stonehill Non-European Golf Club on condition that the club arranged to clear it. The club was not able to find the money. There was a realization at the time that a good golf course for non-Europeans was badly needed. There were 5 clubs in the peninsula and about 300 members. This was published in the Cape Argus. The Western Province at the time was by no means the only one facing the problem, as there was not much effort directed towards building proper golf courses for blacks in any of the country's other provinces anyway. Not that this stopped the black golf clubs from constructing rudimentary courses on any land that was available, even as it remains doubtful that they sought permission from the landowners to develop their courses. And since their courses were built on the land that was not theirs, the golfers were constantly aware that when next they come to play on these courses, there was always a possibility that they would come only to find some other development place, as noted in the 1950s. There is a spice of adventure about golf as the natives play it. They never know from one day to another whether they are going to find their course in the condition in which they left it. Someone may have dug some pot clay out of one of the greens. That is just too bad, and they make another. Or a sewage trench may have been dug across the course. That is equally bad luck. Their concern is that their courses may disappear altogether to make way for development. The known fact of the failed courses' disappearance within the urban townships as the Group Areas Act was on the rise under the Bantu Development Act. Among such courses were Wynberg and Viceroy in Alexandra, which made way for residential and industrial sites, while Pimville made way for Klepspruit, Zola made way for the residential accommodation and a cemetery. Peter Thompson made way for Zone 9 Meadowlands. Also, Round the Slate made way for Mzimhlophe Ladies Hostel and Soweto Highway. And Clip Valley Road, West Virginia, made way for Orlando Industrial Site and Clip Valley Road. The list, as you can see, goes on. Generally, the situation presented endless problems for black golf players who had to rely on the mercy of white golf associations to allow them to use their golf courses for provincial and national championships. But even when the golf associations had agreed to let blacks use their courses, the government at the time could still intervene and prevent them from playing there. This happened in 1962, when the Irene Country Club, known then as Verwoerdberg, agreed to let the Transvaal Non-European Golf Union to use the course for the championship. The government simply refused to issue the necessary permit. In this particular instance, it was a last-minute decision by the government, which inconvenienced many golfers, some of whom had come from outside the Transvaal province to play in the championship. Over time, some progress was noted in pockets of the country in the early 60s, such as in Natal, for example, where a nine-hole golf course was constructed in Springfield, Durban, in 1961. But it was for the sole use of Indian golfers. This would be followed some 4 years later by the development of golf course for Bantus, this time in Umlazi, a black township near Durban around 1965. This later made way for a school, houses, and a freeway. Up north, in the Transvaal, some progress was also being made in Soweto near Johannesburg. A proper golf course in the Mfulo area was also developed, even featuring luxuries in the form of hazards, bunkers, and proper greens. But even then, the Mfulo golf course would soon prove problematic for black golfers, as it would soon be established that the grass on the course didn't grow as well as it should for a proper golf course, all because it was constructed on clay soil. In 1974, General Motors donated money to the municipality for the construction of a black nine-hole golf course in Port Elizabeth. As is the case with many township municipalities' initiated projects, after the dust had settled, maintenance stopped, and they all devolved into a state of disrepair. No sooner had this happened than a housing development or some other project replaced the golf course. In fact, it was not until about 1966 or 1967 that colored golf players' untiringly efforts to build a proper golf course in the Western Cape would eventually bear fruit with the formal development of the Athlone Golf Course, which then hosted the first Western Province Championship in 1968, and which, befittingly, was won by the local favorite, Ishmael Chowglay. From that year, numerous tournaments were held on the course.
2: There was another episode of The Unfair Way, the untold history of South African black golf, written by Jerry Lepu, read by Simpiwe Gwana. The book is available at the Bridge Bookstore. 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

0: 12 o'clock on Monday, the 11th of May, 2026. A very warm welcome to Update at Noon here on SAFM, leading the conversation. I'm Sakina Kamwendo. Coming up in the next hour.
1: I didn't see the bags fell off the container. These bags were on this black bucky when I arrived at the scene. But these were the bags that I was told fell out of the container.
0: Colonel Francois Steyn, commander of the Gauteng DPCI or Hawks West Rand Serious Organized Crime Unit, is the latest witness to take the stand at the Madlanga Commission. And the Gauteng Hawks head, Ibrahim Kadwa, and senior crime intelligence officer, Feroz Khan, have been granted 20,000 rand bail each. Coming up in sport.
2: As the Chiefs fans celebrate as they confirm third place, plenty of football coming up in England and some explanations there. And VAR is coming next season, we are told.
0: John Kirika will tell us more about that second half of the show. In the meantime, please let us know what's on your mind. 41391 is our SMS line number. It's charged at 150 per SMS. You can also get in touch via X at SABC News_radio, or you can send us a WhatsApp voice note on 082-692-3909. Well, these and more stories coming up on this Monday edition of Update at Noon. First, though, is the latest news with Ondela Mbana.

Thank you, Sakina. On the top stories, Gauteng Hawks had granted bail and two more people test positive for hantavirus. For SFM News, I'm Ondelambana, and a very good day. In news just in, Gauteng Hawks head Ibrahim Kadwa seen a crime

0: told the Madlanga Commission that drug abuse is the cause of many social ills and crime in communities. He's testifying about the Artin drug theft involving 715 kilograms of drugs. The Artin drug theft occurred in Boysens, south of Johannesburg in 2021. His testimony follows last week's evidence relating to the Port Shepstone drug theft, where 541 kilograms of cocaine was allegedly stolen from Hawke's premises in the same year. Colonel Steyn testified that many of the crimes committed in South Africa are linked to drug abuse.
1: Commissioner, people would steal and would rob. I mean, even within families. I sometimes also deal with social crime prevention individuals at station level, where families are being torn apart because family members that drug users would steal from their own family to feed their habit.
0: The Guardian Route District Municipality says gale force winds are preventing them from carrying out rescue operations in the region. Scores of people are still trapped in communities that were cut off by last week's floods. There are still several areas without water and electricity. Several roads throughout the region remain closed. Disaster Management Head Gerard Otto.
2: Unfortunately, we can't get airborne at this point in time with any of the choppers due to the current weather conditions and wind storm wing winds. But as soon as we can get airborne, areas will be serviced again with our aerial resources. Teams from the South African Police has also now been deployed to assist in clearing of areas where trees has been uprooted to help to get access to blocked areas reopened as soon as possible.
0: Two people have tested positive for hantavirus after being evacuated from the luxury cruise ship MV Hondius following a deadly outbreak on board. French Health Minister Stephanie Rist says a French passenger tested positive and her condition is worsening. The U.S. Department of Health and Human Services says one of 17 repatriated Americans tested mildly positive for the Andes strain of the virus, while another showed mild symptoms. Butlale Pile reports.
3: Spanish authorities say evacuation of passengers from the MV Hondius will continue until later this afternoon, local time. The outbreak has already claimed three lives, a Dutch couple and German national. Health officials in multiple countries are now tracing contacts and preparing quarantine facilities as passengers return home. Australia says evacuees will undergo a mandatory three-week isolation period on arrival. The World Health Organization continues to stress that hantavirus is far less contagious than COVID-19 and says the risk to the general public remains low. I'm Tlali Pile, SABC News.
0: The price of oil has risen once again following U.S. President Donald Trump's dismissal of Iran's counter-proposals to a U.S. plan for potential peace talks. Energy prices have swung wildly since the start of the conflict, reflecting the reduction in global supplies caused by the disruption to shipping in the Strait of Hormuz. The BBC's Nick Marsh has more.
4: Well, oil is still very, very high because it looks like there's going to be no kind of solution anytime soon to what's happening in the Strait of Hormuz. With the price of oil so high, that means your everyday goods are going to cost more, transportation costs more. If you're here in Asia and you get all your oil from the Middle East, you're getting far less. About a billion barrels of oil have been lost from the world supply since this war began. So that is a huge, huge shortfall that needs to be made up. Yes, it's good for the oil companies, but it's bad for anyone else that needs to buy oil for their economy or for their everyday life.
0: Recapping the top story, Gauteng Hawkshead Ibrahim Kadwa and Senior Crime Intelligence Officer Feroz Khan have been granted 20,000 rand bill each. They appeared before the Kempton Park Magistrate Court this morning. I'm on Delambana for SFM News Headlines at 12:30.
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6: Thanks so much, Andela. Good afternoon, everyone. It's 7 minutes after 12 on this very cold Monday morning. And just looking at the visuals from which our reporter, Vanessa Puna, was reporting from this morning in Cape Town, it is absolutely horrendous. But of course, stay warm, you know, take care and spare a thought for those who are less fortunate than ourselves. We'll, of course, keep an eye on the inclement weather conditions. And then some of the other stories that we are keeping an eye on, we'll follow up on a notice by the Umkhonto weSizwe Party to the Speaker of the National Assembly, Thoko Didiza, of its intention to file for a motion of no confidence in President Cyril Ramaphosa.

0: We'll try and get word from Parliament on that. It's day 105 of the public hearings into allegations of criminality, political interference and corruption in the criminal justice system. And a new witness on the stand today. But of course, with the witness being new, we're still continuing looking at that strand of drug busts and drugs that were either stolen from police premises in KwaZulu-Natal and Gauteng. And today the focus is on a drug bust that happened in Gauteng, where about a ton of cocaine was seized off a truck. So those are some of the stories that we're looking at. And of course, the arrest of two senior officers who've just been granted bail. We'll follow up on that as well.
1: Update at noon with Sakina Kamwendo, midday to 1 p.m.
0: Now, Gauteng Hawks head Ibrahim Kadwa and senior crime intelligence officer Feroz Khan have been granted 20,000 rand bail each. Now, they appeared before the Kempton Park Magistrates Court this morning. The two major generals face charges related to the illegal dealing and unlawful possession of precious metals, illicit precious metal transactions and corruption. And they were arrested over the weekend along with a civilian. Our reporter Luyanda Danka joins us on the line now with more. Luyanda, good afternoon. So Ibrahim Kadwa and Feroz Khan, they've been granted 20,000 rand bail each. And there was, of course, a third person, a civilian, who was also arrested in connection with the same crime.
2: Good afternoon. Good day to you, Sakina, and the listeners. We are currently outside here, Kempton Park Magistrate Court. Indeed, you are quite correct. They have been granted bail, 20,000 rand each. And we indeed asked one of the investigating officers as to why they are granted bail. And they explained to us that it is a Schedule 1 offense, Sakina.
0: So, firstly, the name of the civilian and how he ties into this, Luyanda. And then, of course, the charges. What exact charges are they facing?
2: Indeed, Sakina. So, the suspects are facing several charges, including the illegal possession of and also dealing with precious metals, Sakina. They are also facing charges of corruption, defeating the ends of justice. And also there is another charge, Sakina, of breaking the laws relating to the trade of precious metals, Sakina, or precious minerals in South Africa.
0: Did the two generals have anything to say after they were granted bail?
2: Sakina, we were not able to talk with the two major generals due to some of the defense arguing that maybe they might actually say things that are wrong or things that might incriminate them. So as we speak right now, Sakina, the two officers are actually given a bail of 20,000 rand each. And it's important to also report that one of the conditions, or there are conditions that are given to them. So the first condition is that the accused must not interfere with the state witnesses, Sakina. Also, the accused must hand over their passport to the investigating officer. And if they wish to travel abroad, because one of the defense have argued that due to the nature of their work, they might require traveling abroad. So Sakina, the magistrate told the court that if they wish to travel abroad, they must seek permission from the investigating officer, as well as their passport will remain in the custody of the state, Sakina.
0: And Tariq Dance, I believe is the name, the third person who appeared. Are you able to tell us anything more about him, Luyanda?
2: The person who appeared, Sakina, there is not much information about him, but we do understand that he was one of the business owners in Durban, Sakina.
0: Well, we'll leave it there for now. Thank you so much. Our reporter out in court there, Tariq Luyanda Danka in the Kempton Park Magistrates Court. And we, of course, were following that case where two generals, police generals, were arrested and set free on a bail. And that, of course, happening in the Kempton Park Magistrates Court today.
1: Update at noon with Sakina Kamwendo, midday to 1 p.m.
0: Now, several communities have been affected by the destructive rain and winds after the first frontal system hit the Western Cape yesterday. Areas like the Garden Route District municipality say that gale force winds are preventing them from carrying out rescue operations in the region. For more on this, we're joined on the line by the head of Western Cape Disaster Management Centre, Colin Dana. Thanks so much for your time, Colin. Welcome to Update at Noon.
3: Good afternoon, Sakina.
0: Colin, firstly, can you just give us an overall picture of the impact of the storms in the Western Cape?
3: Yeah, so, you know, we had the weather last week, the storms last week in George and in the Garden Route area. So we did get a level 8 warning for Cape Town and for the Cape Winelands for last night, starting at 12. And it's had a massive impact. Up to now, we are just confirming, we're waiting for confirm. We've already had 3 fatalities. In various different situations. As I said, we're just confirming that. We've had 9 trucks blow over on the N2. And in Kirstenbosch, we've had around 52 millimeters of rain just this morning. Yes, and then we have very widespread roofs that have blown off, multiple trees. Plettenberg Bay is without power. So it's a. I don't know if you can hear behind me, but it is raining very hard at the moment. Still, and we're expecting a level 8 to continue into tomorrow with more strong winds tomorrow, and then it moves across again into the Garden Route. So we have a couple of really very high pressure days ahead of us.
0: And Colin, of course, also concerning is the fact that you've indicated that you're struggling to get out to people who may be in distress at this point.
3: Yes, I think we are reaching mostly people that do call in. We've done a huge amount of rescue operations across. What we did was last week, Monday and Tuesday, before the weather came in and that storm hit the Southern Cape, we actually pre-positioned a lot of resources. We did the same in anticipation of the storm up here in the Western Cape or in the western part of the province. Where we are struggling is with air operations. It's impossible to fly aircraft, helicopters, etc. in this kind of weather. So our kind of ground operations are going fairly well, but it is really difficult to get to people. It is where the air operations are required that we are extremely limited. We get a window every once in a while to do some work, and then we make use of that.
0: And speaking of, are you aware of how this may have affected air travel, especially into Cape Town International, Colin?
3: Yes. So we do have AXA in our Joint Operations Centre. And during this morning's briefing, they indicated to us that from Cape Town side, there's only been 2 diversions, and one international and one local. I'm not sure which ones. But that George Airport, there's actually been some damage to a structure at George Airport. And there has been a power failure there as well. So there's no flights at George at the moment.
0: And Colin, with regard to informal settlements, highly prone to disaster and flooding in Cape Town, what's the situation around that?
3: Yeah, so we've seen a number of roofs blown off in a couple of areas, Mitchell's Plain and Hanover Park being some of them. There's a lot of localized flooding. That is a really difficult situation. A lot of work was done in preparation, sandbagging, etc. However, as things stand now with the rain as intense as what it is difficult to get into those areas, to do work. However, the city's emergency services as well as the roads department are out there. There have been a couple of canals that were flooding that have been opened. So it's just really difficult to do the work in the kind of conditions that we're currently experiencing. But we have done, as I said, a lot of preparation, and that has helped us.
0: Colin, thanks so much for the update, and be safe out there. Colin Dana is the head of Western Cape Disaster Management Centre, speaking to us from Paro in the Western Cape.
1: Sakina Kamwendo on SAFM.
0: 17 minutes after 12. Now, government has officially classified the recent severe weather battering several provinces as a national disaster. The declaration follows widespread flooding, storms, damaging winds and snowfall affecting the Western Cape, as you've just heard, the Eastern Cape, Northern Cape, Free State, Northwest and Mpumalanga provinces. The National Disaster Management Centre says that the move will strengthen the coordination efforts and also speed up relief, rescue and recovery operations as communities continue facing infrastructure damage, power outages, as well as humanitarian challenges. But for more on this, we join on the line now by the acting head of the National Disaster Management Centre, Thabo Kupari. Thanks so much, Mr. Kupari, for your time. Welcome to Update at Noon.
4: Good afternoon and to you and to the listeners.
0: Mr. Kupari, government has now classified a severe weather crisis as a national disaster. What exactly does that mean, and what specific additional powers or resources or interventions does this then unlock for the provinces that have been mentioned?
4: Thank you very much. The classification aims to officially recognize that indeed we are in a disaster situation as classified. It also assigns the primary responsibility for the coordination of resources, meaning that departments and municipalities can use the classification to reprioritize the resources in response to the effects of the disaster. It also enables other organs of state to support municipalities that are affected by reprioritizing those resources.
0: Mr. Kupari, can you at this stage, and I would imagine it would be quite difficult to put an exact figure on it, but of course we still have ongoing inclement weather situations at the moment. But just looking at an overall assessment of the human and economic cost of the disaster so far, are you able to just give us some sort of indication and the provinces that have been hardest hit?
4: Thank you. As you indicated, that the assessments are still ongoing, and we are still also under the severe or weather inclement, and some areas of the country are still experiencing the harshness of the weather. The provinces that are affected, as indicated, are six provinces. It's your Western Cape, Eastern Cape, Northwest, Mpumalanga, Free State. Those are the and those are the provinces that were hard hit. But we are seeing most of the impact in the Western Cape and the Eastern Cape. The cost of the impact, I unfortunately can't talk to the figures, but I can tell you that it's going to amount to billions, taking into account the already impact that we are seeing in some of these areas. The impact is mostly on the infrastructure, your electricity infrastructure and the road infrastructure, which is severely affected.
0: And with regard to the cost of human life, we just spoke to Colin Diner in the Western Cape, speaking about three fatalities. Are you able to give us an indication of the overall assessment of that?
4: Yeah, currently we sitting at 10 fatalities across all the provinces. It's one life is too much. But looking back at what has occurred in the previous disaster in the Eastern Cape last year, one can say we managed to be proactive and save lives by evacuating those who were at risk to place them in the temporary emergency shelters, which are currently active in the Eastern Cape only. In other provinces, most of the people are staying with the relatives and there is no emergency shelters. But there are areas, especially in the Eastern Cape, where people are able to go and receive hot meals just to support them in terms of relief, and also those who need psychosocial support are being done. The schools, the learners, we are monitoring it as and when there's a need. The directive is issued that learners should not travel to school to avoid the bridges that are overflowing in order to save lives.
0: And just finally, Mr. Kubari, you know, climate experts have repeatedly warned about extreme weather events that are becoming more frequent and more severe. Now, if we look at our situation here in South Africa, as far as disaster management systems are concerned, are they adequate? And, you know, is there sufficient funding to deal with our new climate reality, as it were?
4: The resources, I would not say they are enough, as I indicated that the classification empowers other organs of state to reprioritize to assist in the response of these disasters. As a country, we are looking into reviewing our response capabilities. Cabinet has resolved that the response capability of disaster management in the country must be reviewed. And we are working very closely with your South African Defense Force, SAPS, all national departments and the provincial disaster management centers to ensure that we become agile. But the intention is to focus more on risk reduction rather than response to ensure that we become prepared and reduce our vulnerability to disasters.
0: We'll leave it there for now. Thanks so much for that update. Acting Head of National Disaster Management Center, Mr. Thabo Kubari, we welcome your views.
1: Update at noon, midday to 1 p.m.
0: Now, the State Information Technology Agency has entered a new leadership phase with Makgato Anthony Mello officially taking over as permanent managing director from the 1st of April 2026. The Communications Minister, Solly Malatsi, also announced a full new board approved by Cabinet for a 3-year term. Now, the appointments and nearly 2 years of acting leadership at CETA are expected to bring some stability and improve governance to the entity. But for more, we're joined by CETA's Managing Director, Makgato Mello. Thanks so much for your time, Mr. Mello. Am I saying your name correctly?
5: Yes, you are. Good afternoon, Sakina. It is Makgato Mello.
0: Thanks so much, Mr. Mello. So, Mr. Mello, CETA has faced years of, as I just said in my introduction, years of governance instability, executive infighting, short-lived leadership tenures, and coming in to an entity in that sort of state. What concrete measures would you say were for you top of mind to implement in order to ensure that the administration does not repeat what has gone before?
5: Thank you, Sakina. So a few things have essentially been set in motion. First of all, you know, there's been a very clean transition of the interim board and the transition to the new board starting next month. I have settled in very well with a lot of support from the interim board. And the interim board has also had already made it clear that, you know, addressing the questions that have come up in the vacancies in the Exco, that is going to be a focus for me. And I do expect that by halfway through this financial year, we should have a full Exco of permanent Exco members. So we should have stability. I am here as the managing director. The board, the new board is coming in, and we should have a fully decked executive layer.
0: So after the musical chairs that we've seen at CETA, what is your plan to ensure long-term leadership stability within the entity?
5: Yeah. So there's a few things that we need to address, Sakina. First, a lot of what has been in the public domain is the speed at which we procure and we deliver services. That is a focus area to look at that. We also have to reclaim our position in the advisory and thought leadership space, where CETA can be seen by government as a trusted advisory partner and also the delivery partner that can help navigate that. The reputation of the organization, as you can imagine, has taken a knock. Both we have to communicate and re-engage with the government departments that are our clients, because at the heart of it, we exist to serve and enable them. But we also, along the same lines, may have to reposition CETA as an attractive place for IT professionals to work and to just reinstill pride in the citizens, that is the employees of CETA, and to strengthen the organization. So those are the top three areas that I believe we need to delve into and make sure that we get those right.
0: And I appreciate the fact that you're being frank about some of the challenges with regard to perhaps the lack of trust from government departments. And as you say, you exist to serve them. And in that regard, you know, again, it's going to be very tough to turn the tide there. But you say you're going to bring in new people, professionals who are going to turn it all around. But then again, what about cost as a factor that they might also throw at you?
5: And cost is a function of that reflection and deep review of how we procure. And and it is to look at that and to make sure that in a lot of cases, you know, the conversation around cost is, to an extent, sometimes you do, as technology procurement entity, load every requirement into everything that you procure, and part of that is to really be deliberate in how we procure so that we can be able to correlate that to what government departments expect to spend versus where we build something that is so robust and so resilient that it may not necessarily meet the minutest of requirements. So we have to make sure that we procure for intended purpose, and we make sure that part of what we procure fits in and delivers the services as they are envisaged, and maybe not as we would like them to be, because there's a correlation between the capability and the cost that we look to position there.
0: And of course, many people thinking, like I'm thinking right now, we're listening to the Madlanga Commission and how things have just gone horribly wrong in SAPS, for example. And for the longest time, people have been talking about the systems at SAPS, departments like Home Affairs have spoken about, you know, their own systems, they're making sure that they beef up. Surely this is where CETA needs to come into its own to make sure that you assist these departments. And how much of a role are you playing, for example, in SAPS and Home Affairs?
5: In SAPS, a significant role. We have a close working relationship with SAPS. In fact, in the last I've met two provincial heads of SAPS who interact with CETA in KZN. We had a meeting in the Western Cape with a clear focus. Getting that and enabling SAPS is a key focus area for me that internally, because also for CETA's revenue, SAPS is a big contributor. So we need to get that right.
0: When are you giving them blockchain technology or something similar? Because we can't talk about dockets going missing in 2026, Mr. Miller.
5: Sakina, the e-docket is, when I say get SAPS right, one of them is that program for e-dockets. But Sakina, the part that I don't know whether this is very evident to the public, that there are two categories of services that CETA offers. There's the services that must be through CETA and the services that are made through CETA. So when you look at the home affairs value chain, CETA probably contributes somewhere between 20 and 30% of the total spend of home affairs is through CETA. So it's not entirely through CETA. Having said that, there is recognition from our side that we have to do better to enable our clients and also to help them get ahead of their requirements as an advisory partner.
0: I tell you what, Mr. Minlaw, your first 100 days, interesting, but of course, we'd love to have more time to have a more, you know, discursive conversation around the issues. But thanks so much for bringing us up to speed so far. The State Information Technology Agency's Managing Director, Mr. Makgato Minlaw, and he's been in office for about 100 days now, and looking at the turnaround that they are looking to effect at CETA. Let us know your thoughts. It's time for news headlines. Years on the Lambana.
6: Thank you, Sakina. On the news headlines, the matter involving Gauteng Hawkshead Ibrahim Gwadwa, senior crime intelligence officer Feroz Khan, and Durban businessman Tariq Dance has been postponed to the 14th of July for further investigations. Gauteng's Hawks Unit Commander Colonel Francois Steyn has testified that procedures for searching a trunk believed to be carrying more than 700 kilograms of drugs were not properly followed by law enforcement officers. And the City of Cape Town's Traffic Services says the adverse weather has affected driver's license tests at several testing stations in the metropole. A full update follows at the top of the hour.
1: 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Facts and figures you can count on.
0: Well, it's a Monday. Our analyst this afternoon is from FNB, and we're joined by Preetu Makan, who's FNB Wealth and with FNB Wealth and Investments. Good afternoon, Preetu.
7: Oh, good afternoon to you and your listeners. So if we look at the markets today, we see that the JSE opened in negative territory earlier this morning. And this was mainly due to investors adopting a cautious stance following news that the US and Iran are once again at a stalemate regarding the peace negotiations. And as a result, the Strait of Hormuz remains mainly closed, and this sent crude oil prices surging and raised quite a bit of inflationary concerns on a global front. And due to this, we saw a sell-off across all major sectors, with resources and financials being the hardest hit so far. And overall, sentiment is likely to remain constrained as investors await further updates on the ongoing negotiations. If we look at some of the companies that released results today, it's been quite a busy morning, with Vodacom being in the spotlight after releasing robust full-year results, which highlighted that both headline earnings and free cash flow grew by more than 20%. If we look at some of the other figures, we saw that group service revenue was up 10.6%, and this was tracking comfortably ahead of the group's double-digit medium-term target. So that was another key strong point. And overall, the performance was mainly driven by growth in the group's international operations, alongside resilience in the South African portfolio. We also had Boxer. So the retail giant also released a robust set of full-year numbers, and earnings were up 13.2%, and we also saw revenue growth of 12.3%. And this was reflective of continued market share gains and contributed to the strong share price reaction following the announcement. If we move on to commodity prices, we see that most precious metals are under pressure, with gold falling around 0.9% to $4,667 an ounce, as investors continue to monitor the headlines. Platinum lost further traction as well, and Brent crude prices continue to hover around $103 a barrel. Lastly, the rand remains relatively range-bound against the greenback and is currently trading around 16.43 against the dollar, 19.35 against the euro, and 22.36 against the pound. And that's the market update for this afternoon.
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0: Well, good afternoon, John.
8: How's it?
0: It was cold, but it was a good results weekend.
8: You're a bit of a dubious result, but we'll talk about that in a moment.
0: Dubious win.
8: Yeah, we're going to do it. First of all, let's celebrate Kaizer Chiefs for a little bit. Their 2-0 win over Sekhukhune yesterday secured a top three finish, a return to Pan-African competition next season in the CAF Confederation Cup. For a club like Kaizer Chiefs, simply qualifying for CAF Confed should never be celebrated like silverware, but it's different. This season matters slightly different. Back-to-back league campaigns spent outside the top eight. Chiefs securing continental qualification again represents genuine progress, even if there's still plenty of work ahead before they can truly challenge for the biggest honours consistently again. Let's hear from Kaizer Chiefs interim co-coach, but I think that's part of the problem, right? Interim co-coach Khalil Ben Youssef.
9: I think a lot of time we said that the minimum that we can do this season is to be in the top three, to play again in AFCON. For one of the biggest teams in South Africa and in Africa, it's, I think, the minimum that we can do. At least now we are already qualified for the next season for the AFCON. Congratulations for the fan, congratulations for the board, congratulations for the technical staff and the player. It's not the work only for us, it's the work of a lot of people behind the scene.
8: SAFA NEC member and chairperson of the Finance Committee, Nkulisi Sibam, says that VAR will be implemented next season. He's confirmed the association has received 20 million rand in government funding to implement the refereeing system. He says the Super League and the Premiership will benefit from the system as well as all national competitions. Let's go to England, where West Ham is set to contact referees body, the professional game match officials, over their late equaliser being disallowed against Arsenal. The Hammers had appeared to have dealt a significant blow to the Gunners' title hopes, as well as boosting their own Premier League survival prospects when Callum Wilson struck in stoppage time yesterday. But after a VAR review, the goal was ruled out for a foul by Pablo on Arsenal goalkeeper David Raya. West Ham will raise concerns and request further explanation from the PGMO following the controversial decision. They've also asked for the audio between the referee Chris Kavanagh and VAR Darren England.
0: Oh, shame. It's not going to go anywhere. What they need to do is just, you know, pray that things don't go Spurs' way.
8: Speaking of, Spurs up against Leeds tonight at 9 o'clock. Spurs just 1 point clear of relegation. They can't afford to lose against a side just ahead of them on the log. There's a 6 points difference between these two, though. Spurs boss Roberto De Zerbi is bringing in the big guns this evening.
10: For sure, Bissouma, Betancourt, Joao Palhinha, they have much experience, more experience, and they already know playing in this situation. But sometimes it's not just the age to make the difference. Lucas Bergvall is another important player for the future, for now. It's not the problem of just of experience. For sure, the experience can be important in this part of the season.
8: Barcelona's 2-0 win against Real Madrid means they've clinched the La Liga title with a perfect script at home against their biggest rivals by an emphatic 14-point margin. The El Clasico became the first in almost 100 years to definitively decide who won the league. It's a title that Barca boss Hansi Flick has won in his two seasons in charge. Flick's side have been in a relentless run of form since February, have won their past 11 consecutive matches, and they've lost just 4 league games all season, have a 100% winning La Liga home record.
11: Most important thing is the team. And how they play with each other, for each other, it's unbelievable. And I really appreciate this a lot. Because I think also in the last weeks, month, we played much matched. It's really good to see that we also control. Today was also not easy after we lead 2-0 because they press also. But I think we control, we defend very well. I'm proud, you know, I never will forget this day, never.
8: Test cricket on the go, Bangladesh against Pakistan. Bangladesh 413 in their first innings, Pakistan 386 in reply. Bangladesh 122 for 2 now, third session of day 4, leading by 149 runs. There was plenty rain about today. In cycling, Paul Magnier captured his second sprint win in 3 days at the Giro d'Italia. He triumphed in Sofia in a three-way photo finish at the end of the final day in Bulgaria. Thomas Silva leads, Florian Stork and Egan Bernal are 4 seconds back, but it's still early days. And finally, we have to celebrate this young man. South Africa again, Yuraj Premlal stormed to a stunning 14-shot win, claiming his maiden DP World Tour title at the Catalunya Championship.
12: I mean, I was a nervous wreck this morning before the day started, and, you know, just stuck to my process so well today, and very, very grateful to be in this position, and just want to thank everyone. The crowd has been spectacular, and yeah, very, very grateful, and thank you everyone. Thank you everyone back home for believing in me, supporting me, and it means more than you could possibly imagine.
8: So his 29th start for his first win, his 14-shot victory is the biggest margin on the DP World Tour outside of majors, just falling one shot shy of Tiger Woods' 15-shot triumph at the US Open. He's now exempt in the DP World Tour to the end of 2028. He's 28 DP World Tour starts. His previous best was tied 19th. He rises to 26th in the race to Dubai. He tops the European swing ranking after its opening event. He moves to 250th on the world golf rankings. He's up from almost 600. He's the 8th first-time winner on the DP World Tour so far this season. And it's the 181st win by a player from South Africa on the DP World Tour. And he's got himself a 50,000 rand extra little prize for his 63 that he shot on Saturday.
0: Yuraj Premlo.
8: Yeah. Look
0: Remember
8: out for this
0: name. But, of course, I didn't watch it, I must admit, and I actually want to go back and watch
8: Yeah, I was looking at headlines, and I thought, I didn't even know you're South African, so I just thought it was, you know, just a golfer or whatever, and then I saw it today, and I was like,
0: so
8: well,
0: I must, we must actually go back and watch
8: That's 63 on Saturday, Kingston.
0: Yeah.
8: Okay, bye!
1: Conversations that you connect with and react to. SAFM.
13: The involvement of Mkhonto weSizwe and EFF in the Ramaphosa must go campaign will just cause DA to close ranks with ANC, because they themselves have worse leaders than Ramaphosa. And they also cause some of us to kind of like defend Ramaphosa, because we are so sick and tired of corruption that was initiated by Jacob Zuma, being helped by Julius Malema while he was still a ANC Youth League leader. Thank you. It's again, I'm sweating what am I going. The involvement of Mkhonto weSizwe and EFF in the Ramaphosa must go campaign will just cause DA to close ranks with ANC.
14: Upon arrival at Scania, the two officers, Mashaba and Manganye, allegedly opened the
15: Good afternoon, Sakina, and your team and the fellow listeners. My goodness, how can a senior police official be granted 20,000 bail? They should be granted a bail equal to the annual salary. Because I can tell you for free, if Mkhwanazi can get his hands on this case and take his shovels and start digging, this is not going to be a Schedule 1 crime. Because I can tell you for free, there's bodies along that belt of precious metals. You know, even you guys as journalists, you must start digging. Hey, but I love this culture of, hey, weekend special. Yeah, Tronco. Hey, Ogari, every weekend. Hey, people are going down. I love it for the skippers, but these judges, something is not smelling good.
1: Sakina Kamwendo on SAFM.
0: Well, thank you so much for those voice notes. In fact, we're going to take you to the Madlanga Commission. It's been fascinating listening to this morning's guest and not guest, but witness. And of course, you know, just listening to what happened with these 1 ton worth of cocaine that, you know, they speak of how the container was opened in which this truck was. And when they opened it, the drugs literally just rolled out. And how that scene was subsequently handled, as you can imagine, was just a disaster. But without much further ado, let's take you there now to the Madlanga Commission. It is, of course, a day 105.
16: Warrant Officer Morris's statement. It is a warrant officer, am I right?
17: Morris is a warrant officer, yes.
16: So that would be CJC 206. And it starts at page 16. And the relevant part for us, although you're welcome to take us anywhere else in the statement if you wish, but if I could ask you to have a look at paragraph 9.

0: In fact, the first thing I should probably do is explain my own thinking. So the SAP 13 register, you don't need to go back there because it's a lot of flipping of pages, but that 3.12, the exhibit number, was 296842. 296842. And if you look at paragraph 9 of Morris's statement, under from the sixth sports bag, the second entry, you'll see 296842.
1: Yes.
0: Exhibit number. And it says 16 packages.
1: 16 packages.
0: Yeah. So I'm just explaining to you where I got the number 16 from, because that's the same exhibit number, and that's the 16 that had been omitted, right? Okay. So here in paragraph 9, what is Officer Morris describing?
1: Officer Morris is describing how many of those blocks were packed into a specific unique forensic bag with a specific unique serial number. And then later, that was 14. Yeah, that was what he describes in paragraph 9.
0: Right. Now, on my count, that adds up to 700, not 715.
1: Okay.
0: So it tallies with the SAP 13 register, 700. But then where does 715 come from? I still don't then have an answer to the discrepancy.
1: I think, commissioners, I think it will just be good and well for Warrant Officer Morris and Norkia to explain that discrepancy, because on scene they reported to me 715 blocks. And if you go further and you look at my statement, these blocks out of experience usually weighed around 700 and weighs around a kilogram each. And when it was handed into forensics, and I think we'll probably come to that, sorry for jumping the gun now, getting ahead of myself.
2: No, I am also looking at paragraph 11 of your statement, at top of page 4. And you are dealing with, I think, the handing over to FSL.
1: That's correct.
2: And you say the drugs, upon being handed in, weighed 715.86 kg.
1: Exactly right, Commissioner.
2: Yeah, and I'm not sure to what extent, if at all, that tallies with the 700 bricks.
1: 715 was handed in, and it weighed 715.88 kilograms.
2: Mm. But what I'm saying is, Ms. Hassim has taken us to two places.
1: That indicates
2: the calculation is that at both places there was 700. So what I'm saying is, I don't know how one is able to relate those two 700 counts to the 715.86 in paragraph 11 of your statement.
1: I totally concur. I see what you're saying, Commissioner. And as I indicated, it was reported to me, I didn't count the bricks.
2: Yes.
1: It was reported to me that there were 715 bricks counted on scene.
0: Maybe
1: I can only testify to what I've got knowledge on.
2: Yeah.
0: If I can complicate things further, if we go to CJC 210, it's the statement of Captain Modise, the 212, section 212 statement, and it starts at page 36. Okay. So, just to begin with, Captain Modise is the forensic analyst in the lab, correct?
1: Yes.
0: And she provides a statement to record that she received the evidence bags, right?
1: That's correct, Commissioner.
0: And if we look at paragraph 3 of her statement, she says, during the execution of my official duties on 21 July 2021, I received 49 sealed evidence bags with unique numbers, and then she lists all of the serial numbers, and we know there were 49 bags. But the last sentence of that paragraph says the total number of solid substance blocks was 715. And I find that peculiar because we know that there were 700 because Morris said so and the SAP 13 register says so and we can count them up. How is it that Captain Modise then comes to 715? How do we understand, what are we to make of that discrepancy?
1: Commissioners, I would submit that Warrant Officer Morris and Captain Orkia should answer on that, because it's also clear here that for her to say this is the number of blocks, and for her to be able to do this analysis, she would have opened these evidence bags and literally count the blocks. That's how she also came to 715. So Captain Norkia and Warrant Officer Morris should explain why this discrepancy of 15 blocks.
0: Because when they're handed into the SAP 13 clerk, the clerk is also doing the count, right?
1: Yeah.
0: And at paragraph 6 of Captain Modise's statement, if we look at that, the last sentence, if you could just read the last sentence, please.
1: An average mass of one solid substance block was 1,001.20 grams. Thereafter, the total estimated mass of the exhibit's material was 715.86 kilograms.
2: There I've underlined estimated, because I think they are dealing with the actual substance, and I would think they are doing the weighing and they're doing everything. So the estimated surprised me, but I'm just making an observation. Please continue, Ms. Hassan.
0: Chair, it's also peculiar that it's an estimate because it's 715.86, which is not an estimate. But what we have, the point of this being a discrepancy in the exhibits, the number of bricks and the weight of the bricks, and how the count at the when it's booked into Boyson's and then when it gets to the lab.
1: And, I can see that, Commissioners. Yeah.
0: Okay. So I need to then take you back. So what we know is that the bags were counted, sealed, taken to Boyson's, checked into the register.
1: Correct.
0: All of that totally in accordance with protocol. That's,
1: absolutely, Commissioners, yes.
0: Yes. But then can you read paragraph 10 of your statement?
1: Paragraph?
0: 10.
1: Of my statement?
0: Of your statement, yes. So it was a Friday, as I understand it.
1: Yeah, the 9th was a Friday, indeed. Right. That's correct, Commissioners. Throughout the weekend following the operation, I was contacted by the station commander of Boyson's, Brigadier Jones. He raised concerns of safety for the exhibits and requested me to have it removed as soon as possible. On Monday 2021, 07:12, I phoned FSL again and requested if they could take in the exhibits. They still were not able to assist with the storage of the exhibits. As Captain Cibola was busy with the case docket at court, I continued to assist with the matter concerning the exhibits. I phoned Brigadier Naika, the National Coordinator for SANET, for assistance. He indicated to me that he's got access to safe storage at a base at the Pretoria, the SAPS College in Pretoria. I arranged members of my team, including the two that were dealing with the exhibits from the outset, to meet me at Boysen's SAPS. I also arranged a number of SAPS Highway Patrol members to assist with the transport and safeguarding of the exhibits to the mentioned safe storage. The exhibits were booked out by Captain Norkia, loaded into the Highway Patrol vehicles and transported to the mentioned safe... The exhibits were booked out by Captain Norkia, loaded into Highway Patrol vehicles and transported to the mentioned safe storage in Pretoria. On our arrival, I was shown the storage and inspected it. I was satisfied that this was a very safe place with access control at the gate to the facility inside the SAPS college, and it was a strong room inside a building with a steel door and a steel gate. The room was empty and the key was handed to me. We unloaded the exhibits into the strong room, locked the gate and the door, and I handed the keys to Captain Norkia with the instruction to see to it that the exhibits be moved to FSL as soon as they were ready to receive it. When we offloaded the exhibits bags, the bricks were still in the form that it was at the time of the seizure.
3: We have to leave it there, unfortunately. And of course, continuing the evidence there at the Matlanga Commission of Inquiry, the Gauteng Hawks Coordinator of Narcotics Cases, Colonel Francois Steyn, currently giving evidence. This is, of course, where we have to say goodbye. Day 104 of the commission. And of course, we'll be back tomorrow with that and, of course, many other stories, and also hoping to hear more from you tomorrow. But from us here, the production team and myself, take care until tomorrow. Onda Lambana will have your news right after this.
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5: SAFM has signed a code of conduct that is enforced by the Broadcasting Complaints Commission of South Africa. Under the code, we are committed to giving news that is accurate, comment that is fair, and programming that is not harmful, does not amount to hate speech, or contain violence or explicit sex. If you think we are not living up to that code, then you can inform the Broadcasting Complaints Commission of South Africa. Direct any complaints in writing to the Broadcasting Complaints Commission of South Africa. 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

0: Thank you, Sakina and the team. On the top stories, ANC national officials discuss Palapala saga, and the Department of Health traces 97 possible Hunter virus contacts. For SAFM News, I'm Ondelambana, and a very good day. ANC national officials are locked in a meeting with the National Assembly Speaker Thoko Didiza to discuss the Palapala saga. The ANC Chief Whip Mdumiseni Ntuli and Advocate Thembeka Nqukayithobi are also attending. Advocate Nqukayithobi represented President Cyril Ramaphosa in the Section 89 Palapala report at the Constitutional Court. Ntebo Mokobo has more.
1: Advocate Nqukayithobi is expected to brief the party on the legal avenues available on the Palapala judgment. Last Friday, the Apex Court instructed Parliament to establish an impeachment committee to investigate any wrongdoing on the part of President Ramaphosa. And since the judgment was delivered, he has been consulting with his legal team led by Advocate Nqukayithobi. Luthuli House is here to brief the nation on the way forward, but the President has since said he will respect the Constitutional Court judgment. His detractors, on the other hand, are calling for his resignation, while others have vowed to table a motion of no confidence against him latest by Wednesday. Ntebo Mokobo for SABC News.
0: The matter involving Gauteng Hogshead Ibrahim Kadwa, senior crime intelligence officer Feroz Khan and Durban businessman Tariq Dance, has been postponed to the 14th of July for further investigations. The three accused appeared in the Kempton Park Magistrates Court, where they were granted bail of 20,000 rand each after being arrested yesterday. They face charges relating to the illegal dealing and unlawful possession of precious metals, illicit precious metals transactions and corruption. National Police spokesperson Athlenda Marte says investigations revealed concerns around the transportation of precious metals and the status of the third accused.
2: For you to be carrying precious metals, you must have permits in place. And at that time, the suspect, the third accused, did not have that required documentation. And at the time, the Hawks officers and the police officers present realized that he was not a member of the South African

0: Steyn is testifying about the 2021 Aratin drug theft involving 715 kilograms of cocaine. He told evidence leader advocate Adila Hassim that the truck, which was believed to contain the drugs, was supposed to be searched at the premises of Yellow Jersey Logistics before being transported to another location, Scania.
1: I would have obtained a search warrant and I would have searched the truck at Yellow Jersey.
2: So this thing of saying, well, we'll just follow the truck to the next destination is clearly just...
1: If you have solid evidence, why would you allow them to do that? There's a lot of things that can happen en route from Yellow Jersey to Scania. And if the consignment was that big, I would have stopped the truck from leaving.
0: The number of possible contacts with hantavirus-infected persons has increased to 97 in South Africa. Health Minister Dr. Aaron Motsoaledi has confirmed the number to SABC News. Motsoaledi says they are working with the World Health Organization to trace cases locally. The hantavirus outbreak on the MV Hondius cruise ship has raised significant concerns globally. Motsoaledi says their focus is to find all those who could have been in contact with infected persons.
3: We are concerned about contacts, whether it's from the plane, from the ambulance, health workers, etc. They are all equally contacts. And up to so far, we've identified 97 contacts, 90 of whom have been reached already and advised, and they are being watched, and we'll watch them for the whole 6 weeks. Four of the contacts out of these 90 that have been reached are in the Western Cape, 86 are in Gauteng.
0: The City of Cape Town's Traffic Services says the adverse weather has affected driver's license tests at several testing stations in the metropole. The city says many testing tracks are flooded due to the heavy rain. Traffic Service spokesperson Kevin Jacobs says the gale force winds and heavy downpours have also caused electric issues at testing stations. Jacobs says individual testing stations will contact candidates to reschedule tests if need be.
4: Centres that are affected include Goodwood, Somerset West, Atlantis, Durbanville, Brackenfell, Kales River, Lingaletu West, Jogabi, Milnerton and Hillstar. Driving license tests have been deferred at Elsie's River and Fishhook due to strong winds and flooding affecting the test tracks. Earlier tests were delayed at Gallows Hill as a tree fell over in the test yard. We also ask the public to please defer visits to the centres experiencing network issues as they might not be able to be assisted. The city apologises for the inconvenience caused.
0: Recapping the top story, ANC national officials are locked in a meeting with the National Assembly Speaker, Togo Didiza, to discuss the Palapala saga. I'm Wondi Lambala for SFM News headlines at 1:30.
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0: Oh, they made such an amazing team together. Singer-songwriter there. It is Robbie Malinga teaming up with Kelly Khumalo, coming through with Sobabili, a wonderful track from the duo who were collaborated with, collaborated together since the inception, really, of Kelly's career, and was behind some of her biggest radio hits. He was 47 when he passed on in 2017 on Christmas Day, surrounded by his family. And that is how we kick off the show this afternoon. So I'm a bit miffed with myself because let me paint you a quick picture. Every single day when I come through this studio, there's one particular security personnel, Masindi, who's often on duty and at Radio Park. And when she happens to be in my route, my pathway, I will greet her and say whatever I'm saying in English, and then she'll respond in Shivenda and teach me the equivalent of Shivenda. So today I happen to say to her, Ndimasieri Malindi, it's cold. And then she said, Ndimasieri Bridget, and responded with the version of it's cold in Shivenda. And I was singing it along as I was coming down the corridors and telling everybody it's cold. Very proud of myself in Shivenda. Thought I mastered it. I picked it up. It's in my brain. And now it's gone. I have no idea what it is. So if you are listening, so that when I go back to Masindi, because she is going to quiz me at 3 o'clock to make sure that I still remember the phrase, if you are Shivenda and you listen to the show, if you could be so kind as to help me, please ace my test for today by sending me a voice note as to how do we say it is cold in Shivenda. It certainly is cold in Johannesburg, even colder in our building. And of course, looking at SABC News 404, we extend all of our warm wishes to everybody in the Western Cape, because they really look like they are gripped by a cold front of a different kind of caliber than what we are experiencing here. We have got a jam-packed show for you today. We're going to be catching up with Usibahle Mota for day 105 at the Madlanga Commission. It's coming to us live from the Bridget Mabandla Justice College, of course, in Tswane. And we've got a brand new witness on the stand. So we'll find out the context behind this afternoon's witness. We're still probing very much the events around that break-in at the Hawks office in Potchefstroom. A lot of folks referring to it now as the cocaine heist from the Hawks office in Potchefstroom. And then we're going to be having a conversation around the mentorship game, which apparently is said to be holding South Africa back. So we'll unpack that with Grow Business Coach in this first hour of the show. We've got a little bit of stages, pages, screens, and more. Heal the World, it's a ballet to the music of Michael Jackson. So we're going to be talking about that. And then on the other side of 2 o'clock, still focusing on work and career, we look at the confidence gap at work and how self-doubt and at times even imposter syndrome affect the workplace. It is the Full Circle with myself, Bridget Masinga, on SAFM.
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0: Dimasieri to you if you're listening to us. It is the Full Circle with myself, Bridget Masinga. We're going to be catching up with Usibahle Mota in a moment. But, I did ask that please you help me with my vendor, which has completely gone out the window. Now, today's lesson was me being taught how to say it is cold by Masindi, one of our security personnel. And she will really kick me in the buttocks come 3 o'clock. If I don't get that correct. 0614104107 is our WhatsApp line. If you are a Shivenda individual and you can help me out, that would be most awesome. Apparently, I've got some assistance. So let's see.
3: Hi, Bridget. Rasila yel Limpopo is cold in Chivenda. Ukorotora.
0: Ukorotora. Ukorotora. And I think that is correct because earlier on I was saying ukorotolo and another individual corrected me with a ra at the end. Ukorotora. Fantastic. It is cold indeed. It is cold. Sibahle Motha, how are you doing this afternoon?
4: Oh, good afternoon to you, Bridget, and thank you so much for having me.
0: Thank you for the time. I mean, let's get into it. I won't ask you how's the weather in Pretoria, because we know they often enjoy better weather than Johannesburg Central. But let's get on to today's witness. We are still exploring the circumstances around that cocaine heist that took place at the Hawks office in Pochepstone. And last week, obviously, we saw that retired Hawks investigator Jacobus Prinsloo come through and give his versions of the events that happened around 2021. Where did we end off with that testimony, and where do we pick up today?
4: So I think what is important from that testimony, Bridget, is obviously the involvement of law enforcement officials in the theft, or the alleged involvement, rather, of these officials in the theft of that Pochepstone in consignment, right? Because General Desejas Nona's name was mentioned quite a number of times as being the person who had preferred Pochepstone as a place to keep this large consignment at. And I think what the Madlanga Commission had actually concluded on is the fact that because those Hawks headquarters in Pochepstone didn't have any CCTV footage, nor were they meant 24 hours, then it somehow led the commissioners to believe that it was deliberate to send that consignment to the headquarters in Pochepstone, so that ultimately this consignment would be stolen and go missing. So this is sort of what we heard in the Madlanga Commission. So this week, though, we have a new witness, and he's testifying about the theft of drugs in Gauteng, Johannesburg, and Boysens, to be specific. And what he's largely also highlighting is sort of how the police officers have handled that sort of crime scene, and how certain top police officials may have compromised that crime scene. And, just their involvement in just handling this crime scene was not at the standard, nor as the procedures, as how they would dictate and how they would prefer this consignment, which was 715 kilograms, to be handled. And subsequently, I think that is what we are hearing. There's a certain pattern where law enforcement agencies are involved and how they handle these crime scenes as well.
0: Especially at this point, are we seeing a link between the cocaine heist in Pochepstone of that, 300, 500 odd kilograms, and this cocaine heist or seizure that happened in Boysens?
4: No, not yet. But I think what we are seeing here, Bridget, is if we go back to the terms of reference of the Madlanga Commission, is that they were, you know, seized to investigate the alleged infiltration of criminal syndicates within law enforcement agencies. And it seemingly, this is the pattern that we are seeing with these sort of drug busts, where top police officials are seemingly compromised and are aiding and abetting sort of those criminal activities. And what, you know, Sting's testimony is saying is that a lot of these corrupt activities are often aided by police syndicate members. And we are seeing that, you know, police officers are actually, it seems like they are deliberately compromising crime scenes so that even the evidence, when it eventually gets to court, is compromised. And even how they are collecting this consignment, because in this case, it was 715 kilograms of cocaine that was counted. And when, you know, it was put into the SEC 13, it was found that it was only 700 blocks that were actually kept in the SEC 13. So we are seeing that there's this constant pattern of police officers sort of compromising these scenes and also having a hand in compromising some of these cases, especially before they can even make it to court.
0: Offsite from the Madlanga, but obviously very linked to the proceedings that transpired over the last week or two, we saw the breaking news of two senior officers and a civilian that were appearing before the magistrates. In fact, they were appearing this morning.
4: Yes, definitely. It seems like General Feroz Khan, as well as Major General Ibrahim Ahmed Kadwa, they were arrested over the weekend, and it was really breaking news. And it seems like, it obviously didn't have anything to do with the Matlanga Commission, but we've heard General Khan's name come up consistently in the Matlanga Commission. It even came out even today at the Matlanga Commission, but it seemingly they got, they were granted bail of 20,000 rands each, and we'll see how that case proceeds. But I think what this highlights again, Bridges, is sort of how law enforcement agencies, or officials rather, are seemingly in bed with ordinary civilians and are somehow benefiting. And this often compromises law enforcement agencies, as we've seen time and again here at the Matlanga Commission.
0: Yeah. We'll leave it there for this afternoon. But Sibahle Moshe, always appreciate the time and the rundown. She's coming to us live from in the room at the Matlanga Commission. It's gone 20 past 1 o'clock. It's time for us to take a quick pause. We'll come back on the other side.
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0: All right, our next guest is Sakile Mkhwanazi, Grow Business Coach, and we're looking at the mentorship gap, which is said to be holding South Africa back. Is South Africa offering sufficient mentoring experiences from academia to the job market? That is the burning question. Were you mentored, in fact, in your workspace or in the business that you run, or did you have to navigate and find your own way around these spaces? And maybe, just maybe, throwing it out there, are you yourself a mentor to somebody, a young person or a person with a little less experience than you in whatever it is you're doing? I would love to actually hear from you on that. 061-410-4107. Sakile, how are you doing this afternoon?
5: I'm well, and you, Bridget? Thanks for having me.
0: I'm great. Thank you so much for taking the time. Let's talk about it. So you highlight the fact that the mentorship gap could potentially be what is holding South Africa back. We talk so much about mentorship, particularly on shows like this. What is still not clicking?
5: Yeah, absolutely. I do highlight that. I think that, the country has got a lot of people that are very talented, gifted individuals that have amazing talents. We've seen how, we instantly kind of a trend all over the world. But there's also very, very established individuals that I think should take a more active role in helping other people get to the best of their potential. And there's that gap between highly established individuals, highly talented people, but lack the nuances of how to be successful in the world of business or in the world of entrepreneurship. And those two gaps kind of make this hole that causes a lot of talented people who should be successful in their own right to kind of drop out before becoming successful.
0: Now, if I was just to maybe play devil's advocate, would that not be part of the problem, maybe our perception of mentorship and who should and shouldn't be mentoring? Because, for instance, when you say very established or highly established, very nuanced individuals should be taking up the baton to incubate younger people with potential that they see potential in. But then I wonder if a person's listening to the conversation and they've been running, a business, or they're a thought leader in the community, or you take any one of the plethora of positive categories, they're thinking, so are we saying that you have to be an Adrian Gore, you have to be a Patrice Motsepe, you have to be a captain of industry to plow back into youth? Or should we be making this conversation a broader conversation versus it being a more nuanced one?
5: Look, I think you've got to have something that is proven to show, you've got to have a track record of success. You've got to have some level of experience that has been tested for some time. In a way, it doesn't necessarily have to be years and years and decades of success, but you've got to have something that you've proven that has been tested over time, that if, you've learned, you've paid the school fees, you've gone through some challenges, you've got the scars, you've got something to show and to give to someone else that they would find as valuable. And remember also, you know, a mentee is the one who identifies the mentor at times. So, you know, you outscan the industry or scan my line of work, and I'll look for people that I know have become successful in a way that I would like to be successful, or in a similar way that I would want to be successful in my industry, even though it's not in the same industry as them, or have the skills that I really need. And some of these skills are very psychological. Some of them are, you know, presence in a room, or some of them are, you know, something that you know, you're battling with internally, and but you can see that someone else has kind of gotten around that and has been able to establish themselves in that area. And so you then scan the environment and you look for someone and you ask for help. So there's got to be some level of success before you jump out to become a mentor.
0: I got you. And interesting also, and I know that traditionally, right, that's how this relationship is structured, where the mentee is the one, as you say, scans the room and identifies the prospective mentor based on whatever the need might be. And I wonder, should we also be pushing the envelope from the other side to say perhaps mentees also come out of your comfort zone and really start paying attention to what is going on in environments around you, and start isolating and identifying individuals that you want to approach and bring under your umbrella?
5: Absolutely. And I think that's what we're positioning here. We're saying, guys, we've got a country that's got talented individuals that are you know, somewhat many of them are educated. You know, South Africa doesn't lack mentors in a way. It doesn't mean that there aren't people that are successful out there. It just lacks people that are intentional about it. And so South Africans we need to look at our unemployment rate in our country. We need to look at the graduates that are coming out of these universities. We need to look at the people that actually get to get jobs, and people that are working in our businesses that are, you know, are talented and are gifted. And we need to say, look, if we want to change the narrative around the success of our country, we've got to take an active role. You've proven something. Your business is successful. You've been running for more than 10 years. You've got an established business. You're trying to scale it. There are people coming into the business that are talented and are getting an opportunity to get a playing field. They're not getting an opportunity to showcase their skills or to grow within the environment that you have created. And it's your job as a leader to scan and say, look, I've got to dedicate my time to a few people, one or two, it doesn't have to be many, and actively pour out into their lives, whether that comes out to become something that I gain from in due course, or something that they then, you know, flap their wings and do something else somewhere. It doesn't really matter, but if it's good for the country, it's good for your business, it's good for everyone all around.
0: Yeah. A quick pause on this conversation as we take Onda Lambana with the news headlines.
6: Thank you, Bridget. On the news headlines, ANC national officials are locked in a meeting with National Assembly Speaker Togo Didiza to discuss the Palapala saga. The National Disaster Management Center says 10 people have died due to the recent severe weather battering several provinces in the country, and the matter involving Gauteng Hawkshead Ibrahim Kadwa, senior crime intelligence officer Feroz Khan, and Durban businessman Tariq Dance has been postponed to the 14th of July for further investigations. A full update follows at the top of the hour.
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0: All right, it's gone 1:30 on The Full Circle with myself, Bridget Masinga. We're in conversation with Usakile Mkhwanazi with Grow Business, and he's the Grow Business coach. And we're having a conversation around the mentoring gap in South Africa, and whether or not is mentorship, is it an optional, is it a critical resource, or a transference of skill? And I mean, I guess to some degree, kind of ticks all those boxes, right? Because it's not a mandatory thing that anybody has to embark on, but it is strongly advisable for everyone to have some kind of mentor-mentee relationship. We've just lost Sakila on the line for a second. We'll try and get him back on this conversation. 061-410-4107 is our WhatsApp line. Are you a mentor, or perhaps are you a mentee? Have you tried embarking on this kind of relationship exchange, and has it worked for you? Did you see a great improvement in your business, in your mindset, And of course, mentor-mentee goes beyond just having someone to help you steer and navigate the business landscape. As Sakila also alluded, you could look for a mentor for a whole host of different qualities. Sakila, I was saying that, you know, a mentorship structure relationship, some might go, isn't an optional thing? Is it a critical resource? Is it a transference of skills? And I beg to argue that it's all those things, right? Because it's not a mandatory thing, firstly. It's something that people get into or in agreement of because they feel the need and the value in doing so.
5: Absolutely. I mean, I think it's critical. I think most successful people can point to one person who gave them real access and opportunities. And I'm not just saying sit down and talk. I know that's important. And a position that is more than just talking is it's opening up someone to your network, to your social capital. It's you know, it's helping someone actively become successful, not just by talking. Talking is essential because without conversation, you won't figure out what they need and where their strengths and weaknesses are and how to truly assist the person without you imposing yourself on them, right? But then it's actually saying, okay, cool, I see where your business is going. I see what you're trying to achieve. I know John. John runs this business. Let me introduce you to John. I know Tom. Tom has done this successfully. Let me introduce you to him. And then actively making those connections for them, especially across the color line. That's where, you know, I think it has an even edge, you know, because a vast majority of us Black South Africans don't grow up in an environment where we know successful business people. It's our history hasn't positioned us in that way. But as time goes, now we come across bosses who are leading businesses and we work under their businesses. And then we then have this desire to run a business, and but we don't know anyone. So if you have a mentor who's going to say, like I did, Sakila, I'm going to introduce you to this guy and that guy. Sakila, maybe let's sit across with my, you know, my fellows from, you know, wherever, university and fellows from wherever. That then, you know, creates this environment that helps you become successful.
0: Absolutely. And I mean, it's interesting when you talk about sort of bringing you into different environments and into different class structures, right? Because, and I think that's fundamentally a lot of people, when they think about this relationship, that's really at the core, if not the top three things they would desire is elevate me to different spaces and places where people can open doors, especially if we're talking from a professional business sense.
5: Yeah, absolutely. And I think that's where the real difference happens. The difference happens when someone opens you up to that environment, but not just sets you up to an environment without ensuring that you're ready for it, you know? Because they've got to first invest in that relationship by first checking whether you're ready for the environment they're up to opening you to. The challenge is most people feel it's risky. Most people are afraid of doing it because they don't want to drop the ball. I don't want to drop the ball as a mentee, and neither does the mentor want to embarrass himself. So that's then, you know, the mentor kind of holds out until, you know, it doesn't really progress you to the next phase. But what's required is a rhythmic relationship where you're meeting with a mentor for a period of time that's extended, and in those conversations you start to see the hidden things that the mentor, the mentee is strong at or not strong at, and then build them up in those areas, prepare them for the conversation, and then transition them. Even if you're introducing them to someone, transition them, walk the journey with them, so that, you know, they feel confident talking to your mates and confident talking to the chairman of the board, confident talking to individuals that are important in your life, so that they don't drop the ball and embarrass you and you don't feel embarrassed, you know. But if you set them up properly, they are more likely going to do very well for you and, you know, create more business for themselves and for you.
0: Yeah. The other misconception around this conversation is the sense that people think there needs to be a deeply personal relationship between mentor and mentee. And I found a lot of the times, if you speak to highly successful, high net worth individuals, most of them don't have a deeply personal relationship with their mentors. It is a structural, it is a structured exchange of idea, of thinking. It is guidance. It's not about, you know, I'm coming to your child's birthday party and we are forming that kind of relationship. We meet when we meet. We talk about what we're talking about. We chart the plan forward. We assess how far we've come and we part ways with the next steps that need to be taken.
5: Yeah, that's true. It does not have to be deeply personal. I mean, if you're going to mentor people over time, some of them you have good relationships with, some of them you don't. Some of them you click with and you get along in a personal manner. For example, you know, because you've helped them through so much in life, you know, those deeply respect you. And that's like, you know, respect from a personal perspective. But some of them you don't have to. Some of them you really, but the relationship in its nature is structured. You know, it goes into it has to achieve goals. It's got a structure, it's got a pattern, it's got an outcome that it wants to achieve. And then if it does become a genuine friendship, then so be it.
0: Yeah. Well, listen, we have to leave it there today. But I think, as you've said, it really comes down to exposure, access, and whether or not anyone has ever truly backed, you know, these young, innovative, entrepreneurial minds. So maybe if you're sitting, you know, listening to this conversation and you're in a position to mentor a young entrepreneur, a young visionary, a young innovator, maybe this is the year that you actually proceed with that plan and see how far you get. Sakile Mkhwanazi, we appreciate the time. Grow Business Coach, and you can find them on growbusiness/za.com. It is 2:22. A quick ad break, then we come back on the other side. We catch up with Africa Tukun.
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0: All right, let's catch up with Group CEO of Africa Tukun now. And there's a new pilot that is backing youth-owned micro-farming startups. So South Africa is grappling with two interconnected challenges: persistently high youth unemployment and declining local food production. And the new pilot is testing whether both can be tackled at once by developing unemployed youth into micro-farming entrepreneurs. And we've got Mark Lubner, Group CEO of Africa Tukun. How are you doing this afternoon, Mark?
11: Excellent. Thank you indeed. Enjoying the sunshine in the beauty of Joburg.
0: You're making me a liar. It's cold. Don't believe Mark. Mark, let's talk about this. You know, it's as you said, it's a two interconnected challenge. It's a two-pronged challenge: the persistently high youth unemployment and the declining local food production. Talk to us about you know, sort of this intersection and the opportunity perhaps it presents.
11: Bridget, yes, it's actually quite an interesting initiative that we've been able to pilot. You know, we as an organization are focused primarily on helping children from early stage development, what we call cradle, all the way through to job opportunities, career. So our span typically involves individuals starting with us at the age of 2 and necessarily individuals leaving us in their sometimes late 20s. And one of the things we found was that we could re-interest young individuals into the concept of getting their hands into the soil and farming, because as we know, as many young people leave sort of rural areas to look for urban opportunities, they're not looking for jobs in the agri space. So we're losing some of the competencies and skills that are so desperately needed in the industry sector, like agri. So with tech, there are now new developments that are taking place that enable a young individual to move from sustainable farming, growing your own Moroccan tomatoes at home, into income-generating programs and projects without necessarily having to own large tracts of land. And we've got a farm, Green Acres it's called, where we've been growing using biodiverse farming methodologies in tunnels. But the farm's too small, really, to produce real significant offtake to justify the kind of investment that's required. So we came across these, I want to call them, self-sustaining products called coops, which necessarily enable an individual to grow both cash crops through hydroponic farming methodologies, as well as cultivate chickens and eggs. And so you're actually starting to build in livestock as well as, you know, poultry eggs. And you can generate a very healthy return from running one of these operations. Mm. So we've used our farm now to become a training provider. At our core, we're a training organization, cradle to career development.
0: Mm.
11: And what we found is that we found a system which really is very, very exciting because it allows each individual, after leaving their training, to go off with one of these coops and they're mobile, so you can actually generate your own income.
0: I mean, very interesting. So you've launched this earlier on this month, if I'm not mistaken, the Green Acres Hydro Coop program at your Green Acres farm that's situated in Diepsloot. And you've got your first cohort with 20 trailblazers. I mean, tell us about their journey in this program, because it's a very short time and it seems as though it's yielding positive results.
11: Yeah, very much so. So as I said, you know, the farm, just to give you background, the farm itself was set up to be a training site for young individuals, primarily women, who were graduating out of our after-schools programs that were showing a penchant for wanting to farm. And we were teaching them how to farm hydroponically, basically.
0: Mm.
11: And we were helping them equally with the full value chain. So there's a pack shed, and there are retailers who give us offtake. And our product actually goes, you'll find our product at Garden Fresh, by way of one example, sort of well advertised and promoted. And it's, sorry, I'm going to spend 2 seconds on this. Because the mindset often that corporate has, or donors this have, is, okay, what we're doing is we're just teaching, you know, township-based youth to simply put tomatoes in the ground again, and there's a, you know, deluge of tomatoes, then the prices drop. So we're not doing that at all. We're teaching biodiverse farming methodologies, first oil farming skills, to these individuals who should be able to then find work for themselves, you know, in farms across South Africa, if not internationally. So against that backdrop, we found a product which is essentially like an oversized tent. It's a teepee type structure. It has, and it's on its top, it has a sun, a solar and a battery, which necessarily will drive a pump that pumps hydroponic fluids into channels that run along the side of these tents. And along those troughs, we plant crops. So you're planting anywhere. You can plant tomatoes. You can plant beans, peas, et cetera, et cetera. Anything other than longweed stocks. And then in the middle of the coop is essentially an area where chickens are kept. And our chickens typically go to about 2 kilos in weight compared to your average sort of retail chicken, which is only about a kilo, kilo and a half. So you get really good, healthy chickens, well looked after. They produce eggs. The eggs are then also capable of being sold. And when they're laying hens, since they reach a particular age where they're no longer productive, so they then necessarily get sold for meat. So an individual gets trained at our farm, not only in how to run these coops, but also about the pack shed, how to take product to market, how to, you know, brand the product. And we actually help even with these individuals with their social media marketing. So it's a sort of very holistic sort of package that now gets offered to an individual capable of going out with one of these groups. And we've got some funders that have backed this on a payback basis. So the individuals leave with their groups, and then from the revenue that they generate, they pay off effectively the cost of the coup back to the donor. And then in this instance, E squared is the donor. They necessarily recirculate that money back into the next coup. And in this way, what we're starting to do is to spurn a whole new generation of young individuals who are using tech to effectively farm and generate revenues for themselves.
0: Absolutely.
11: And small pieces of land.
0: Absolutely, and I think so integral to this whole process also is the connecting them to the supply chain and helping them understand that entire ecosystem and how it works. Because oftentimes you speak to young farmers, they say, "Well, I really have green fingers. I know what to do. I farm and I produce really good product." But it's getting them into market, access into market, that becomes a bit of a challenge. In our last minute, as we wind down the conversation, just the important aspect of that part as well, you know, getting them access to market in order to help them become sustainable once they've moved out of the Africa Tycoon system.
11: Well, you know, I was listening to your previous caller who was talking about mentorship, and it is so key critical, because an individual who takes pride in themselves, believes in themselves, gets rid of that sort of victim mentality, all of a sudden they become proud of what they're actually producing. Teach that individual also now to communicate, and in my opinion, what we've done is we've really created a very productive citizen for South Africa.
0: Absolutely. Mark Lubner, thank you so much for the time. Group CEO of Africa Tycoon, and of course, walking us through the Green Acres Hydro Coop program, which is situated at the Green Acres Farm in Deep Sluit. And you can always be in contact with them if you want to play your part by perhaps, sponsoring, as a corporate, sponsoring a hydro coop for a young farmer. It is 10 to 2 o'clock. We're going to take a commercial break. Then we come back and we ease into a little bit of arts and culture. Heal the World. It's a ballet to the music of Michael Jackson.
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13: Over 200 million people, more than 500 languages, Africa's largest economy, oil that powers industries, creativity that powers the world, home of Afrobeat, which is a global sound, home of Nollywood, which is global storytelling. From Lagos Street to Abuja Halls, this is hustle. This is innovation. This is fire. A nation of entrepreneurs, a nation that builds, creates, and leads. Nigeria gained independence in 1960. However, colonial rule left behind political and ethnic divisions that still affect national unity today.
15: Nigeria doesn't wait. It moves.
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0: I was a big Michael Jackson fan. It is Heal the World, Michael Jackson, and this one comes from his eighth studio album, Dangerous. It came out around about 1991. I was trying to figure out what is the significance of 2026 for all the Michael Jackson productions that are coming out. We're seeing the theater productions, we're seeing the movie. I thought perhaps maybe this is the year he turned 70, but it is not. He was born in 1958. I thought perhaps this marks 20 years since his passing, but it does not. And so I wonder, what is the interest with Michael Jackson for the year of 2026? Komani Hara, ballet dancer of Mzansi Ballet, how are you doing?
1: Hi, Bridget. I'm doing all right, thanks. How are you?
0: Great. I mean, I know it's unfair for me to ask you because you're not the producer of this particular production, but what has been the conversation around, you know, what makes this year a befitting year to put out this ballet?
1: Well, I'm not too sure, you know. I mean, Michael Jackson, I guess he's just one of those pop culture icons that, you know, he's his influence can never be understated or, you know, underestimated. And, you know, with the movie coming out this year, I guess also just throughout the company, we were thinking it would be nice to do something that also, you know, pays respect to the legacy of Michael Jackson.
0: Absolutely. I mean, let's talk about it. It is Heal the World as presented by Mzansi Ballet. So this is a new ballet that's set against the music of Michael Jackson.
1: It is indeed, yeah. So the ballet's been choreographed by prima ballerina Angela Reevy. And so it's, as you said, it's a story set to the music of Michael Jackson. So it doesn't necessarily tell his story, but you know, there's so many ways in which, you know, people have been able to resonate and connect with the message of his music. And in kind of putting the story together, you know, she, our choreographer, would come to us with ideas and be like, okay, maybe just think about dance and what that has meant for you. And I guess for Michael Jackson, that's a very big part of his impact. You know, he's had such a profound influence on dance and has inspired so many dancers, you know. And so this is kind of saying or putting forward that message through dance and through the story of a young ballerina, you know, and just kind of what Michael Jackson, what Michael Jackson's music has revealed to her along her journey.
0: I'm trying to sort of envisage the actual story and the music and how that comes together, and maybe understanding what is, you know, the tale being told around this young ballerina and her journey, or his journey.
1: Yeah, well, it's a lot to do with, I guess, it's a hero's journey tale, you know. It's about, you know, dealing with one's own, you know, struggles that they've faced through life, how those kinds of lessons show up again, and the part of yourself that wants to keep fighting through those, and dance, I guess, as a means of, you know, trying to keep fighting through that.
0: By way of, you know, from a dancer's perspective, yourself, bringing this classical medium to this contemporary pop music, how does that fare? And is the music sort of presented in the way that we know it, or have there been some artistic liberties that have been taken, maybe an orchestra here, a live band here, slowing down or fastening the tempo to also suit what's happening on stage?
1: Yeah, definitely. I will say there is a, we do have a bit of a fun with how the music is placed throughout the show. There's interweaving of, you know, music from different eras in his career that speak to a certain mood of a piece. But you know, as far as the dance is concerned, that was also something we were anticipating, you know, as people who are taking part in the show, you know, how does ballet merge with the world of Michael Jackson? And it, for me at least, you know, it's been inspiring to just research Michael and, you know, look at his love for classical forms, you know, musical theater, jazz dance, And so there are those kinds of through points. We make references to his work and the overlaps between that and, you know, putting our own spin, you know, trying to find fun little ballet references that would be very meaningful to the ballet and to what the song in question is trying to say.
0: The production, Heal the World, is running from the 13th of May till the 7th of June at the Peter Turin Theatre out at Monte Cassino. And where can folks go and get ticketing?
1: Tickets are available from web tickets. We are performing from the 13th of May until the 7th of June.
0: Wonderful stuff. Kumani Hara, as they say in the world of theater, break a leg. And Kumani is a ballet dancer at the Mzansi Ballet. And of course, coming through for this new production, Heal the World, is running from the 13th of May till the 7th of June at the Peter Turin Theater at Monte Cassino. And web tickets is where you can go to secure yourself a seat for that. We're going to take the top of the hour news at 2 o'clock with Ondela. And then we come back on the other side of 2. And we have another work-focused conversation. Then we look at the confidence gap at work, how self-doubt and imposter syndrome affect workplaces. I mean, I'd love to hear your perspective on it. And you can always be anonymous. 061-410-4107. Have you ever gone through a bout of imposter syndrome? I think a lot of people do, myself included, at times. You know, I don't believe I am the girl that they say I am. Sometimes I need other people to remind me. 061-410-4107.

0: Thank you, Bridget. On the top stories, a motorist dies as wind uproots trees in Cape Town, and an ANC national officials discuss Palapala saga. For SAFM News, I'm Ondela Mbana, and a very good day. One motorist has died and another injured in two separate incidents in Cape Town when gale force winds uprooted trees which fell on their vehicles. The City of Cape Town's disaster risk management spokesperson Charlotte Powell says the incidents happened in Kenilworth and Perot. She says they have been receiving several reports of trees that had been uprooted across the metropole.
1: We ask that the public please exercise extreme care and to remain off the roads where possible.
0: ANC national officials are locked in a meeting with the National Assembly Speaker Togo Didiza to discuss the Palapala saga. The ANC Chief Whip Dumiseni Ntuli and Advocate Thembeka Nqukayithobe are also attending. Advocate Nqukayithobe represented President Cyril Ramaphosa in the Section 89 Palapala report at the Constitutional Court. Ntebo Mukobo has more.
2: Advocate Nqukayithobe is expected to brief the party on the legal avenues available on the Palapala judgment. Last Friday, the Apex Court instructed Parliament to establish an impeachment committee to investigate any wrongdoing on the part of President Ramaphosa. And since the judgment was delivered, he has been consulting with his legal team led by Advocate Nqukayithobe. Luthuli House is here to brief the nation on the way forward, but the President has since said he will respect the Constitutional Court judgment. His detractors, on the other hand, are calling for his resignation, while others have vowed to table a motion of no confidence against him latest by Wednesday. Ntebo Mukobo for SABC News.
0: The Madlanga Commission has heard how more than 20 bags containing narcotics allegedly fell from a container when it was opened by law enforcement officials. This emerged during testimony by Gauteng Hawks Unit Commander Francois Steyn. He told the commission that despite claims made by police officers who were at the scene, no photographic evidence was produced. Steyn is testifying about the 2021 theft of narcotics in Ertin, Johannesburg. He says that photographs should have been taken before the container was opened.
3: What should have happened is that the seals and the sealed containers should have been photographed first and foremost. Then when it's opened and these things fall out, everyone move back and let's photograph what happened here now. And each step of the way should have been photographed.
0: The matter involving Gauteng Hawkshead, Ibrahim Gadwa, Senior Crime Intelligence Officer Feroz Khan and Durban businessman Tariq Downs has been postponed to the 14th of July for further investigations. The three accused appeared in the Kempton Park Magistrates Court where they were granted bail of 20,000 rand each after being arrested yesterday. They face charges relating to the illegal dealing in unlawful possession of precious metals, illicit precious metals transactions and corruption. National Police spokesperson Athlenda Marte says investigations revealed concerns around the transportation of precious metals

0: undercover operation. We then realized as well at the time that he was not an informer, because for you to become an informer, you must be registered by the SAPS.
1: The number of possible contacts with hantavirus-infected persons has increased to 97 in South Africa. Health Minister Dr. Aaron Motsoaledi has confirmed the number to SABC News. Motsoaledi says they're working with the World Health Organization to trace cases locally. The hantavirus outbreak on the MV Hondius cruise ship has raised significant concerns globally. Motsoaledi says their focus is to find all those who could have been in contact with infected persons.
2: We are concerned about contacts, whether it's from the plane, from the ambulance, health workers, etc. They are all equally contacts. And up to so far, we've identified 97 contacts, 90 of whom have been reached already and advised, and they are being watched, and we'll watch them for the whole 6 weeks. Four of the contacts out of these 90 that have been reached are in the Western Cape, 86 are in Gauteng.
1: Recapping the top story, one motorist has died and another injured in two separate incidents in Cape Town when gale force winds uprooted trees which fell on their vehicles. I'm Wandile Mbana for SFM News Headlines at 2:30.
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0: All right, it's a little bit of Sergio Mendez featuring India Arie on this one. Timeless is that song. I haven't heard Sergio Mendez in such a long time. It's 10 past 2 o'clock on The Full Circle with myself, Bridget Massing, and we're getting into a conversation now with Nompumelelo Ncube Daka, executive and career coach and author of The Coaching Diaries. And we're looking at the confidence gap at work and how self-doubt and imposter syndrome affect the workplace. I wonder if you've had a bout during your career, maybe where you felt, you know, a little less confident, maybe felt a little inadequate at the role that you were at, or maybe felt like you weren't prepared to take up the role that you were taking up for whatever reasons. And maybe when you sat back and introspected and spoke to your spouse and your colleagues and your friends and people who you trust with such things, you realize that actually it wasn't a matter of lacking more than it was a matter of how you perceived yourself. You know, and it boiled down to a confidence thing, a psychological thing, and you needed to work through that. 0614104107 is our WhatsApp line, and 0860002032 is the number that you can call us on. How are you doing this afternoon, Nompumelelo? How are you?
1: I'm good, Bridget, and how are you?
0: I'm great. Thank you so much for the time. Much, much appreciated. I mean, when we talk confidence gap, what are we making reference to here, particularly in the workplace?
1: The confidence gap is the difference between the person's actual ability and their belief in that ability. So it happens when capable and qualified people constantly underestimate themselves, second guess their competence, and they feel like they do not truly deserve their success. And that's how it then plays itself out in the workplace. So you find somebody who is really capable to do the work, always constantly doubting themselves in the process.
0: I mean, where does that stem from? You know, are there underlying thoughts or intrusive thoughts, perhaps, that this kind of lacking is rooted in?
1: There are underlying thoughts, and it's mainly thoughts more than the reality. And these thoughts could be, I don't belong here, even when the evidence says otherwise. I'm not good enough. And some of it might stem from childhood traumas and other things. But it's that ability for you to be able to double check the thought and where it comes from. But most of it shows up from a thought perspective.
0: How different is it? How different is it from just sort of normal professional workplace nerves and uncertainty?
1: It's very different. I think nerves are just common. And nerves is, it's stuff that you feel when you're maybe before a presentation or even me before this interview. You know what I mean? Because we're human, right? And nerves are more about the fact that whatever you're doing matters to you. So there's that sense of, oh my God, am I going to get this right? But once you're in it, then you actually come and you realize that you've got this, right? The confidence gap goes deeper. It's persistent internal belief of I don't belong here or whatever the thoughts are, but it's persistent and it keeps coming up. And that's why it's a bit of an issue than just you having nerves.
0: You know, understanding that it probably is a complex psychological, mental, I don't want to say disposition, but I'm lacking the word here. You know, there is a complexity that is involved. Then I wonder, Uguti, how does it then show itself? How does it then present itself in sort of professional settings and in the workplace? You mentioned, for instance, a sense of second-guessing oneself, a sense of self-doubt. But there are people who also have the ability to almost fake the funk, right? And they seem like they've got it all together, even though they are dealing with all of this at the same time.
1: Exactly. And how we usually think it will show itself up is insecurity and all these other things. But sometimes it shows itself up with a lot of overworking because you want to prove a point. It shows itself up with over-preparing because you need to have all the answers and people mustn't see that you're not sure. It shows itself up with maybe fear of speaking up. You've got all the answers, but you're sitting back and you, what if I say something wrong? And I always say, so what if you say something wrong? What happens? Do you die, right? But it's all those thoughts that happen at that point in time. Where sometimes we also want constant reassurance that we are okay, we're downplaying our achievements, and all then there's a lot of people are going to find out that I don't know what I'm talking about. Mm. I just got lucky. So those are the elements, because it's such an inner thing, you find that other people will not know that that's what you're going through. They just see you showing up very confidently, but underneath that iceberg, there is so much peddling within yourself and a lot of thoughts that are just coming up. But then you portray it with, I need to overwork. I need to be perfect. Everything I say needs to be correct and. And that's how it shows up in the workplace.
0: Mm. Professionals who struggle to internalize things like achievement, for instance, promotions, for instance, positive feedback, for instance. What kind of conversation or what kind of approaches should be used with these individuals, right? Because a lot of professionals do struggle with that. They struggle with even taking in the wins.
1: Yeah. And some of that is because we were never taught how to celebrate ourselves. And in us celebrating ourselves, we might be seen as being arrogant or whatever it is. And there's that element of saying, downplaying all these things that you're achieving and really doubting whether you deserved to, right?
0: Mm.
1: And doubting whether, you hear somebody saying, they get a promotion and they say, oh, it was just good timing. I was at the right place at the right time.
0: Mm.
1: But they wouldn't just choose you for a promotion if there was no capability within you, right?
0: Mm.
1: So it's that ability for you to be able to sit with the moment and actually know that you are capable and also question what makes you think you're not capable,
0: mm.
1: right? And because the proof, so journal, I'll say to people, journal out your achievements on a daily basis, no matter how small you think they are, so that when you doubt yourself, you've got a reference point that says, but this is not true.
0: Mm. Mm. Does that tend to work? Like when we see our own thoughts and our own words reflected back at us, you know, if you're journaling the day's challenges, the quarter's achievements and highlights and victories and small wins, big wins. When you see that back, does that tend to then help reshape the narrative or the story that you are telling yourself? Or is it becomes a case now where you're just arguing with the man in the mirror about what is true and what is not?
1: It does, because it's a fact, right?
0: Mm.
1: It's not you making it up.
0: Mm.
1: So if you've achieved something, you've brought in a billion-dollar deal, let's just say. That is a fact.
0: Mm.
1: And you're not making it up. So when you're able to then recognize and get yourself to register those things, then you say, okay, I'm actually not doing as badly as I thought I was,
0: mm.
1: right? And when you're seeing the list of the achievements, that on its own it starts wiring your brain differently, because some of the things that we do, we usually want to focus on the gaps, we want to focus on the weaknesses or the developmental areas,
0: mm.
1: and we are not focusing on the stuff that showcases that we are capable.
0: Mm. And I think even what you just say now, it's a matter of social conditioning, right? Because I'm just thinking about all the conversations that we have on the show. 9 out of 10 of them are about exactly that. Focusing on the developmental gaps, focusing on tightening the weaknesses, focusing on identifying where you're lacking so that you can do it better. Very seldomly do we have this kind of conversation where we say, in fact, maybe you should spend more time focused on what is good and what is positive, so that you can rethink, reshape your own sense of identity and success and what you bring and your worth and all that good stuff.
1: Yeah. And I think, Bridget, I think we need to do more of that. And I'm going to make a very general statement. Mainly as women in the workplace, we need to do more of exactly that. Because what it means is we're able to articulate our value in the workplace. We were brought up as women to be communal. We were brought up to be humble and all those things. So if you're holding the value of humility, you're going to battle to actually own your work and own the value that you bring in the workplace. So the ability for you to be able to know what is your contribution and what is the value that you're adding, it makes you to be able to articulate it, right? Comfortably, without feeling like there's something wrong that you're doing or now you're being arrogant. It's a fact. You've achieved it. So be comfortable with being able to verbalize what that is, because that's how you move forward in the workplace.
0: And what's also interesting, Nompumelelo, is this, when we gender this conversation, right? Because I often say, men will fake the funk. We see them in all kinds of industries, in this building, and men will say, I'm the greatest radio DJ to ever have existed. And here you are as a female going, no, but that's contrary to the fact. I'm just using this as an example. And you feel weird saying, but in fact, I will put myself as the greatest radio broadcaster to ever have existed.
1: Yeah. But we're conditioned that way, maybe in growing up and just society, right, doesn't seem to be expecting the woman that is going to own their stuff and be able to articulate it and own it, because she's the one who's put in the work, right? And there's even a stat that as women, if there's a job description in front of you, you want to tick everything that is on that job description and you won't apply. Whereas men can tick 60% of that and go in there and show the confidence and then they'll make sure that they surround themselves with the right people that can do the job, right? And it's the ability for us to be able to know that we are capable, and then be able to deal with these thoughts that come up where you're thinking, oh, they're going to discover that I don't know. And we don't have to know everything. What are the chances, right? But be surround yourself with the people that will assist and help you, and then you can own your bit in that journey.
0: Yeah. 061-410-4107 is our WhatsApp line. Would love to hear your thought on imposter syndrome. Perhaps you lack a bit of confidence, and you can always call us as well, or you can be in touch with us on social media at SAFM on X, at SAFM Radio, and at Bridget Masinga. Let's go to WhatsApp.
2: Afternoon, Bridget. Yo, the discussion that we're having now, I think you are describing me perfectly. You see, I ascended to a management position, and in the beginning, I was delivering left, right, and center. Then somewhere down the line, I started doubting myself of whether I'm capable or not. And with the doubt, I started overworking myself, trying to compensate for the doubts that I'm having, that whether I can deliver or not. And whilst I was doing that, then I started getting health complications, and I started seeing that health-wise, I was affected and been compromising myself. But the adrenaline of overworking oneself and also trying to prove a point, and suddenly you are able to prove a point, then the adrenaline that comes with that, it becomes addictive. Then you overextend yourself without even seeing that you are compromising your health. It's Nicholas from Emakaze.
0: Yeah, Nicholas, it sounds like you are describing a catch-22 situation here. Because let's talk about that, Nompumelelo, the impact that chronic self-doubt can have on productivity, and then the adverse effect of what Nicholas is saying, where you now try to overdo, and then you run the risk that now you might get addicted to that feeling of being overly achieving, but that feeling comes at a cost.
1: Yeah, it does, and I like what Nicholas is sharing, and thanks for him to share that, because what usually happens is that now you're overworking, you are really doing all these things, then there's burnout, right? That comes with that. Maybe you are also overthinking and wanting to be a perfectionist in everything. Then there's anxiety that comes with that, right? And the ability for you to make decisions, you go into analysis paralysis or decision paralysis because you're always wanting to have all the facts so that you make the right decision, right? And all that just brings anxiety on its own. And it's emotionally exhausting. That's just the bottom line. So as he says, it will at some point is going to affect your health. And that then becomes a problem. Or else what you find is that somebody then starts shrinking themselves again because they don't want to be in the forefront of anything. And now they're staying quiet and they don't want to be visible. They don't want to take more challenges because they are just finding themselves in this flux of saying, this is just too much. I'm in a space where I'm overthinking everything.
0: Now, what are the warning signs when, as employees, we lack a sense of confidence, and that then starts affecting perhaps one's career growth, one's decision making, as you highlight, one's ability to even raise their hand and put themselves forward for task challenge or even a position of seniority.
1: Yeah, I think it's you asking yourself, am I showing up the way I would like to show up, right? And the ability for you to really have honest conversations with yourself. What is going on right now? Why am I putting so much effort into the work that I'm doing? What is this about? So that you can get deeper into understanding what is going on within yourself. And in that case, you are then going to be able to challenge some of the sudden beliefs that you might be holding, or you can start challenging. Maybe you can feel yourself when now your health is not great. You know the signs, and then you ask yourself, what is this about? So that you can start working and shifting your mindset around the particular area.
0: As we wrap up in our final 1 minute, you do give five practical ways to gain more confidence in yourself at work. And two stand out for me because they speak in just to what we've covered. And one is take chances, even if you aren't ready. And the other is get comfortable with failing.
1: Yep. And you, the thing is, for you to build confidence, you need to do the things that you're doubting, right? Once you've done it, then the confidence builds up. It just doesn't build up from a corner. So it's that thing of telling yourself, I'm going to try this out. You try it out, and as you are achieving, then there's that element of, okay, I can do this. Then you keep building it up, and you're also accumulating a proof point that you're able to do the things that you are telling yourself you can do.
0: Absolutely. Nompumelelo Ncube-Daka, thank you so much for the time. Executive and career coach and author of The Coaching Diaries. 2:30, Ondela is standing by, and then that should lead us into our kids' programming for the day.
3: Thank you, Bridget. On the news headlines, one motorist has died and another injured in two separate incidents in Cape Town when gale force winds uprooted trees which fell on their vehicles. The Matlanga Commission has heard how more than 20 bags containing narcotics allegedly fell from a container when it was opened by law enforcement officials. The South African Commercial Catering and Allied Workers Union has rejected the Section 189 notice issued to workers by retailer Pick n Pay. A full update follows at the top of the hour.
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5: 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It's time for Kids Corner. Welcome to a brand new week. Today we're talking about sweets, sugar, and healthy eating habits. Do you enjoy eating sweets and sugary snacks? Do you know why we're not encouraged to eat too much sugar? What do you think will happen to your teeth if you eat too many sweets? How does too much sugar affect your body and your energy levels? What are some healthier snacks you can enjoy instead of sweets all the time? Alright friends, let's hear from some of our friends while you share your answers with the people next to you.
6: Greetings everyone, my name is Nisisa and my surname is Bebe. I'm in grade 6B. I fall under the register of Brixton Primary School. No, I don't enjoy eating sweets and sugary snacks.
7: Why?
6: Because it's unhealthy for our bodies. I do have favorite sweets. My favorite sweets are lollipops. I do know why we are encouraged not to eat too much sugar.
7: Why?
6: Because it's unhealthy for our bodies and minds. It can make you have a fever or become sick. Other healthy snacks that we can enjoy as children might be bananas or any healthy chips like knickknacks. Thank you.
8: Greetings to all of you all. My name is Ayabonga Mangui. I'm in grade 6B. I'm turning 12 this year, 5 December 2026. I'm from Brixton Primary School. Yes, I do enjoy eating sugary snacks and sweets. My favorite sweets are fizzers. I know why we are not supposed to eat too much sugar. Because it takes away our minds and we can get sick, and while we are sick, ma'am, we can die, ma'am. If we eat too much sugar as children, we can get rotten teeth, ma'am. And while they are rotten, ma'am, they are gonna smell. Other healthier snacks that we can eat instead of sweets, it's bananas, ma'am. Thank you.
9: Greetings, everyone. My name is Maya and my surname is Magere. I am 11 years old. I'm from Brixton Primary School. Oh, yes, I do enjoy eating sweet and sugary things. If I eat too much sugar, my teeth can rot, my teeth can fall out, and I would get sick. Too much of sugar can get me diabetes.
7: Okay.
9: Other healthier snacks that I can enjoy, instead of too much sweets, I can enjoy strawberries, salads, and vegetables. Thank you.
10: Greetings, everybody. My name is Caitlin Jason. I'm 11 years old and I'm from 6B. I'm from Brixton Primary School. Yes, I do know why we are not supposed to eat too much sugar as children. Because we can get tooth decay, can affect our mind, and we can get sick. Other healthier snacks that I can enjoy instead of sweets all the time are fruits and cucumbers. I do like fruits and cucumbers. Thank you.
11: Greetings, everyone. My name is Jessica Smith. I'm 11 years old and I'm in grade 6A. Yes, I do know why us as children are not allowed to eat too much sugar, because it can lead to diabetes and sickness. If I eat too much sugar, my teeth might rot and fall out. Some healthier snacks to eat instead of too much sugar is fruits such as apples, bananas, and oranges.
12: Good day, SAFM. My name is Lisa Kanyamdlule. I'm in grade 5B in Brixton Primary School. I do know why we are not supposed to eat too much sugar, because it can rot our teeth and make them fall out. Eating too much sugar makes us feel very dizzy and have stomach aches. Eating too much sugar makes me nauseous and makes me hyper. Yes, I do know why our parents don't want to give us sweets before we go to bed, because it can make us not to sleep. Other snacks we can enjoy instead of sugary snacks are fruits such as strawberries, bananas, and nachos. Thank you.
13: Greetings, everyone. My name is Keza. My surname is Motara, and I go to school in Brixton Primary School. Yes, I do know why we're not encouraged to eat too much sugar as children. It's because if children eat too much sugar, we might get sick, and it's not very good for our bloodstream and our brain. When I eat too much sugar, I'll get too hyper, I'll have a sugar rush, and I'll get a bit dizzy and that. Yes, I do know why our parents don't want to give us sweet before we go to bed. It's because you'll stay up the whole night jumping around up the walls and jumping off the roofs. The longest day I can go without having sugar is a week. Other healthier snacks that we can enjoy eating instead of too much sweets is fruit, vegetables and healthy foods. Thank you.
7: My name is Arwanda Mpenga. I am in grade 5. I am 10 years old. I am in Brixton Primary School. When I eat too much sugar, it makes me sick. Yes, I do know why as children we're not supposed to eat too much sugar. It will make us sick and our teeth will get rotten and fall out. The last time that I had a sweet was day before yesterday. Other healthier snacks that I can eat are like for example, you can eat spinach as like vegetables, spinach, carrots, and tomatoes. Yes, I can go a day without eating sweets.
14: Are you sure?
7: Yes.
14: Sure.
7: I am sure that I can go a day without eating sweets.
15: Good afternoon. My name is Muhammad Arham Ahmed from grade 7B and I'm 12 years old from Brixton Primary School. Yes, I know why we're not supposed to eat too much sugar as children. Because it actually affects your mind and gives it stomach ache. When you eat too much sugar, your teeth falls out and gets rotten. When I eat too much sugar, I feel hyper. Other healthier snacks that you can enjoy instead of sweets are vegetables, fruits, also biscuits that are not that sugary. I can go 2 days without eating sweets. I'm sure I have done it before. Thank you.
16: Hello, everyone. My name is Nelisiwe Zondo. I am a learner from Brixton Primary School. Yes, I know why we're not supposed to eat too much sugar as children. Because it can make us hyper and it can make our teeth fall out. When I eat too much sugar, I tend to be sick sometimes and I become hyper. When I'm hyper, I jump around and I dance a lot. Yes, I know why our parents don't allow us to have sweets before bed. Because we become hyper and it's harder to fall asleep. Other snacks that we can enjoy that are not too sugary are fruits and other snacks that are not sweet. Thank you.
17: My name is Cynthia Cebana, I'm grade 7B learner from Brixton Primary School. Yes, I do enjoy eating sweets and sugary snacks. My favorites are chocolate and lollipops. Yes, I do know why we are not encouraged to eat too much sugar. If you eat too many sweets, your teeth will fall off. Sugar affects your body by making you sick. Instead of sweets, I can eat healthier snacks like orange, apples, and other veggies and fruits.
5: Thank you, friends. It's always great to hear from you. And to our friends listening, I hope you shared your answers with the people next to you. 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Some favorite treats include chocolates, sweets, biscuits, fizzy drinks, ice cream, and cakes. It's okay to enjoy treats sometimes, but it is important not to eat too much sugar every day. We are not encouraged to eat too much sugar because it can affect our health in many ways. Too much sugar can lead to tooth decay, weight gain, and low energy levels. Sugar may give you a quick burst of energy at first, but after a while, it can make you feel tired, restless, or unable to concentrate properly. Eating too many sweets can also damage your teeth. Sugar helps germs in your mouth produce acids that attack the teeth, causing cavities and toothaches. This is why brushing your teeth properly and limiting sugary snacks is very important for healthy teeth and gums. Too much sugar can also affect your body by making it harder to stay healthy and active. As children, we need balanced meals that help us grow strong, focus in class, and have steady energy throughout the day. But eating too many sugary foods instead of healthy meals can make your body weaker over time. There are many healthier snacks that we can enjoy as children instead of eating sweets all the time. Snacks like fruit, yogurt, nuts, popcorn, cheese, sandwiches, or vegetable steaks are much better for your body. Fruits are especially great because they are naturally sweet and contain important vitamins. Healthy eating is all about balance. You do not have to stop enjoying treats completely. It is important to eat sweets in moderation and make healthier choices most of the time. Taking care of your body now helps you grow into a strong, healthy, and energetic person. That's it for today, friends. See you next time.

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5: All right. We are chatting to Khalid Vaden, our Social Intifada co-founder. And hopefully I'm saying that correct, Khalid. Pardon
6: that
5: me.
6: That is correct. That is correct.
5: Thank you so much. The voice of, is it the voice of Hind Rajab? And that's a new film that is bringing to light one of the most devastating human stories that emerged from Gaza. Thank you for the time. We appreciate it very much. So on the 29th of January, there was a call that reached emergency responses in Gaza. And on the other end was five-year-old Hind Rajab, who was trapped in a car under active fire. I mean, tell us about this one of millions of tragic and devastating stories coming out from the Gaza region.
6: Afternoon, Bridget, and afternoon to the listeners, and thank you for having me. So Hind Rajab's story has become symbolic of the pure naked aggression and devastation and brutality that the children in occupied Palestine face at the hands of the Israeli occupation. Everything that happened to Hind on that fateful day of the 29th of January symbolizes what children face at the end of the battle that is the Israeli occupation. So Hind's family were given evacuation orders to leave the north of Gaza because the Israeli occupation forces were displacing populations all over. So they get into their vehicle. It's a little Kia Picanto. It's Hind, who's 5 years old, with her family members. There's six of them. So a total of 7 people in her car. She had to leave her mum behind. She got in with her uncle, aunt, and some other relatives. And they're driving down not too far after they've left. They come under fire from the Israelis. Everybody in the car dies except Hind and her older cousin, Layan, who's about 15 years old.
5: Mm.
6: So Layan pulls a phone off from one of the other members in the vehicle and calls the Palestinian Red Crescent Society, the paramedics, with the emergency call. That call doesn't last for very long because there's fire and then the call drops. So the interesting thing here is, the important thing here is that the entire call was recorded by the Palestinian Red Crescent Society, and that's how Hind's story has come out.
5: Hmm.
6: So while later, the call resumes and there's another voice on the phone. That voice belongs to this 5-year-old kid. Now, she has been in this vehicle for 5 hours, 6 hours, surrounded by dead family members.
5: Mm.
6: And she's on the phone with the Palestinian Red Crescent Society, and she's asking for help, and she's pleading for help. Come and rescue me. It's a little child.
5: Mm.
6: She's scared. She's been on, stuck around all of these people. She doesn't know what's going on. The paramedics then, now they've got to get approval from the Israeli occupation forces to get an ambulance out to the vehicle. So that whole bureaucracy period takes about 2 to 3 hours.
5: Mm.
6: They eventually green light, the occupation forces green light, okay, your paramedics can go out. They send the paramedics out. That paramedic vehicle was fired upon by the Israelis, and the two paramedics were murdered.
5: Mm.
6: So little Hind is left in this vehicle, already bleeding from her mouth, and you know, this touches the hearts of every single human being. She's even on record as saying she doesn't want to talk more because there's blood coming out of her mouth, and she doesn't want to make her dress dirty because that will give her mom more work to do. So Hind comes under fire. Eventually the call picks up all of this, and then, you know, the emotion that goes through the dispatcher on the other side, because she at some point knows nobody's coming for Hind, and she's still got to talk to this child. So that whole conversation is recorded, and she continues talking to Hind, and then she talks her through some prayers and then trying to keep her confidence up.
5: Mm.
6: And then you hear a whole lot of gunfire, and then everything comes to an end. So Al Jazeera and Forensic Architecture, an independent organization from the UK, put together the entire incident and situation based on the audio that they heard, based on the gunfire, based on all of that. There's an extensive report which is available on Al Jazeera's page on YouTube, where they've picked up the information that came out. So the Israeli tanks were between 13 and 20 meters away from the vehicle when Hind was in the car. The Israelis denied that they fired upon the car. Obviously, that would have been a lie. They picked up that the tank fired, so they've got guns on the tank, apart from the tank shells. They've picked up between 335 to 355 bullets were shot into the car. So this is 13 to 23 meters away. And that was the end of Hind. And they could clearly see into the car. They could see who was in the car, despite that the car was fired upon. And nobody was allowed to go near the vehicle for 12 days after that. So all of the family members, the vehicle, the children, everybody, their bodies lay there for 12 days thereafter. And then only paramedics and everybody else was allowed onto the site.
5: Mm.
6: This is just an absolutely devastating story, one of many, Bridget, during this appalling genocide that's been taking place, which is still continuing despite, you know, the United States and Israel telling us that there's a ceasefire, which is just nothing but a hoax, because people are still being killed. But Hind's story would have been buried under the sand had it not been for
5: that
6: the
5: tape.
6: Recording that was captured by the Palestinian Red Crescent Society. And based upon that, people came together, and people in the film industry came together. We just don't want to see children being murdered anymore.
5: Mm.
6: And so they've put together this film, and it's an excellent film. It's a docudrama, So the call, the voices that you hear in the film are actually real. That's the actual recording of what took place between Hind and the paramedics. You've got an Oscar-nominated director, Kawthar Ben Hania from Tunisia. A stellar lineup of actors as well. And you've got executive producers, some real heavyweights from Hollywood, Brad Pitt, Joaquin Phoenix, Rooney Mara, Alfonso Cuarón, and the excellent Jewish-British director, Jonathan Glazer. All of them have put their weight behind the film. And it's shaken audiences wherever it's been screened in Europe, in North America, and it continues to do so. And now it's South Africa's done.
5: Yeah. I mean, to say it's a tragic story is an understatement. I don't think there are any words that any feeling human being can put to the situation in Gaza. And you know, when you have these recordings of a five-year-old clinging on to life, clinging on to hope, really just...
6: a confused child, a scared child, you know. You look this through the lens. You try and look at this through the lens of a little child, because for adults it's fearful. We saw what happened to adults during the genocide that's been ongoing, and we saw the despair and destruction, and the sheer amount of war crimes that have been committed, the anguish that it's caused adults. Now this is a little 5-year-old child, and Hind's voice now has gone beyond Gaza. Hind's voice has gone into corners of cities and towns and in countries that Hind probably never even dreamt of, where there are foundations being named after her, there are buildings being named after her, there are university campuses, halls being named after her. Her name is being spoken about at festivals. Her name is being spoken about in public audiences. Her name is being spoken about in gatherings that little Hind could never, ever have dreamt of. We actually had a chat with her mom, who's been a part of the publicity that's been taking place with the film, because the film's been nominated for so many awards. It's been nominated for an Academy Award. It won the Grand Jury Prize at the Venice International Film Festival. And incidentally, never in the history of the Venice Film Festival has a film received a 23-minute standing ovation. 23 minutes, people stood up and applauded the film at its world premiere in Venice. So it's been nominated at the BAFTAs, at the European Film Awards. Now, the awards are kind of recognition. You know, it's a cruel irony here, Bridget, because for a child who's been massacred in such a brutal manner, yes, you want the film and the message to receive the accolades that it deserves, but at the center of it, we must never forget that there are children who are facing the battle of a brutal, absolutely brutal occupation that has been going on for many decades now.
5: Absolutely.
6: We've seen the genocide through social media accounts of little kids who've picked up their phones in Gaza during this period and started showing the entire world what was happening, because through the very sanitized legacy media that Israel controls, the world hasn't seen any of this before. And stories that started out previously at previous aggressions were told to us as, no, those were in isolated incidents and, you know, just one-offs. But the volume of destruction and carnage that the Israeli occupation has wrought on the people of Gaza and continuing in the West Bank at the moment as well, with destruction of people's villages, expelling people from villages. Currently, more than 1,800 families face eviction in East Jerusalem from their homes by the Israeli occupation forces.
5: Khalid,
6: this is steamrolling.
5: And I think, and unfortunately, we've run out of time, but I think that is the unfortunate part, as you say, that bitter irony in this is that whilst the story, the film, garners international attention and, you know, rightfully so, bringing eyes and ears to a cause of the children of Gaza, at the same time, I can't help thinking that a young life, a five-year-old Hind Rajab, his life is gone in vain. You know, is lost for a mission that she will never understand, knew nothing about, and had no business being collateral damage too. But that tour for this film begins in Johannesburg, and then it's crisscrossing the country to Cape Town and Durban. The Atrium is the venue, which is at 95 7th Avenue in Melville. You can go through between 9:30 a.m. for 10 a.m. And go for that preview. And of course, you can follow at Social Intifada. That's at Social Intifada, the organization for which Khalid is the co-founder, to track the airing of The Voice of Hind Rajab. That's the film, The Voice of Hind Rajab, a film that brings to light one of the most devastating stories. A five-year-old brutally killed, trapped in a car under active fire, surrounded by the lifeless bodies of her family. Whew, what a heavy weight to wrap up the show. And as we wind down in our final few moments, we're going to cross back to the Madlanga Commission, of course, and get an update for day 105. And we saw Colonel Steyn, who is testifying at length on crime scene management and what is considered good and bad practice in this regard, focusing particularly on a drug consignment from July 2021 that bust made right here in Johannesburg and the events that preceded, as well as the events that followed.
7: Could you just explain what you mean by experienced or dedicated prosecutors? Are you suggesting that there should be a unit within the NPA that's dedicated to narcotics? Or what specifically are you talking about here, and what kind of experience are you saying is lacking?
8: In my opinion on that specific point, commissioners, is that, for example, you have specialized within the NPA environment, you have specialized prosecutors dealing with, for example, fraud, and there's even special fraud courts and the like. So at the end of the day, it would be ideal, and I know we don't live in an ideal world, it would be ideal if one can have prosecutors that actually goes through some of these narcotic training with us, so that they're very much aware of the challenges we sit with. If I can, for example, take the whole issue surrounding cannabis these days. It is, with the Cannabis Act and the Cannabis Amendment Act, it's for most part a challenge to actually get some of these cases placed on the court roll. And when we have specialized prosecutors, it would make our job much easier. And I mean, people say, oh, cannabis is not a, in Europe they call it a Class B drug, but it is where drug use starts at, cannabis. Paragraph 31, another challenge is the porousness of the borders of our republic, including land and maritime borders. South Africa has approximately 72 border posts, which creates a substantial policing challenge in relation to drug trafficking. We also have a very extensive coastline in the republic that further facilitates the transfer of drugs, for example, consignments of drugs from larger vessels to smaller vessels. And these smaller vessels can then go ashore at very small harbors, or even on the beach for that matter, if that craft is small enough.
7: Can you explain how that would take place, how there would be a transfer of a drug consignment from, I mean, when you say a larger vessel, are you talking about large container shipping?
8: So what they do is they manufacture or come up with a floating device. And this floating device is then packed with this bricks. It would not be the 700 kilograms, for example. It would be a smaller consignment of 20-odd kilograms that is then placed onto this floating device. And this floating device is literally just by corrupt seamen on that vessel, just thrown overboard. They sometimes even go as far as have a transponder on this floating device that the smaller vessel's crew can pick up on and then trace this floating device and then uplift it from the sea itself.
5: Your next update can be found on the National Pulse with Ashraf Garda. That's where we leave it for this afternoon. If you're out in the Western Cape, please, please, please be safe. In fact, if you can, rather be indoors and limit your movement outside. That weather there is horrendous, and that is to say the least. It's at 3 o'clock time for Ondela and the news.

0: Thank you, Bridget, and the team on the top stories. Khan's name emerges at the Madlanga Commission and 10 people killed due to severe weather. For SAFM News, I am Ondelambana and a very good afternoon. General Feroz Khan's name has emerged at the Madlanga Commission during the testimony of Gauteng Hawks Unit Commander Francois Steyn. Steyn is testifying about the theft of cocaine in Aeroton, Johannesburg in 2021. Allegations before the commission suggest that Khan, who was at the crime scene, prevented the K9 unit from conducting an inspection. However, Steyn told evidence leader Advocate Adila Hassam that he could not comment on the allegations.
1: I cannot comment on that because, again, I was not there at that stage. I didn't specifically hear that. But, and again, at the time I arrived at the crime scene, General Khan was no longer on the crime scene.
2: Okay. But you confirm that the K9 unit should have been permitted to do an inspection?
1: It's always a good idea, yes, yeah. Commissioner.
0: Meanwhile, Khan, Gauteng Hawks head Ibrahim Kadwa and Durban businessman Tariq Downs have been granted 20,000 rand bail each by the Kempton Park Magistrates Court today. They face charges relating to the illegal dealing and unlawful possession of precious metals, illicit precious metals transactions and corruption. They were arrested yesterday and their matter has been postponed to the 14th of July. One motorist has died and another injured in two separate incidents in Cape Town when gale force winds uprooted trees which fell on their vehicles. The City of Cape Town's disaster risk management spokesperson Charlotte Powell says the incidents happened in Kenilworth and Perrow. She says they have been receiving several reports of trees that had been uprooted across the metropole.
3: We ask that the public please exercise extreme care and to remain off the roads where possible.
0: The South African Commercial Catering and Allied Workers Union, SACAO, has rejected the Section 189 notice issued to workers by retailer Pick n Pay. The union has outlined its plan of action, accusing the retailer of undermining collective bargaining processes. The retailer has proposed an overhaul of its store labor model through a retrenchment process. The union has threatened to down tools, calling on management to halt retrenchments and return to the negotiating table. The process will affect about 22,000 workers at Pick n Pay nationally who are worried about their livelihoods. The union, Cyril Mbenza, says the workers are weighing their options with a threat to down tools.
4: When talking to workers, workers are angry. And when talking to even to the affiliate, I mean to SACAO, I mean to COSATU, you can see that the federation itself is not happy about this. And workers at large, nationally, they're not happy about this. That is how far we've gone. And the feedback that we get from the workers that we need to fight and we would use all our everything we have to protect our rights and to protect basically those benefits that we fought for.

0: only focused on promoting local tourism, but also on showcasing Africa's uniqueness.
1: It's very crucial because, you know, SADC has passed act to promote intra-Africa trade, but it is not taking off. This is one way where we are checking it up, where we are making it happen to ensure that visitors, tourism, is able to take people into the continent and people can go either way, all the sides of the continent. There is no better way of integrating the continent that has been kept separate for all along.
0: Recapping the top story, General Feroz Khan's name has emerged at the Madlanga Commission during the testimony of Gauteng Hawks Unit Commander Francois Steyn. I'm Ondulambana for SAFM News headlines at 3:30.
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5: So, you know, my son recently moved from Johannesburg to Cape Town and traveling daily now between Stellenbosch, or Stellies as they call it, to Century City, right, since he's now got this legal job. And naturally, the concern today from my wife to him is like, Shaquille, drive carefully, because Cape Town is experiencing its Cape of Storms. The weather is crazy. Did you see how many roofs have been flying of houses, of shopping malls, trees falling in the roads in a way that makes potholes look like just that, potholes, really? This is serious stuff. Please be careful on the roads in the Western Cape. If you can connect with us as a citizen reporter, send us pictures of wherever you may be, pictures, videos, so that we can share that with the general public. I think it's really that important, you being part of the Pulse community. My name is Ashraf Garda. This is the National Pulse. Of course, we're going to talk about further reaction from this growing call of a Ramaphosa impeachment. And many of that comes from within his own party, the African National Congress, or its allies in some way or the other, right? We'll also chat later on about, we'll have a new feature about growing your business, okay, around 20 past five. So looking at ways how you can grow your business. And another one, South Africa's immigration crisis, a five-part series starting today over the next 5 days. How did we get here and what do we do next? First up, the Human Sciences Research Council has a survey. And there's a survey that reflects sentiments of people towards immigrants or foreign nationals. Well, may or may not surprise you. You can connect via WhatsApp 0614104107, text messages or voice notes, 30 seconds please if it's a voice note, otherwise we may not be able to play it, to call in live when we open the lines 086-000-2032. And if you want to give yourself a shout out, go do it on social media, on Facebook as well as on Twitter. Just tag us SFM Radio and tag me Ashraf Garda with the hashtag The National Pulse, ideally with a picture of yourself at work and say, hey, I'm so and so, I listen to the National Pulse. I'm going to certainly give you a shout out if you give yourself a shout out. First things first, the Ramaphosa impeachment call. What do members within the ANC or the alliance think about it? We'll talk about that in a moment.
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6: Tanzania, East Africa. A nation of vast landscapes, home to Mount Kilimanjaro, Africa's highest peak, and the islands of Zanzibar, where Africa meets Arabia and beyond. 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A shared language, a shared identity. 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
5: We'll also talk about the Africa Forward Summit and big plans around, you know, rethinking credit risk for the countries that make up the African continent. And of course, we'll talk about Feroz Khan and Ibrahim Kadwa, those top cops, released now on 20,000 rands bail. That comes up later on. Let's start now with sentiments regarding this growing call for the impeachment of South Africa's and the ANC president, Cyril Ramaphosa. Now, once that's thought, firstly, and I'll play this clip, comes from the former ANC KwaZulu-Natal Provincial Secretary, Becky Mtola. And he shared his views on the impeachment issue after Friday's Concord ruling. He did this on his TikTok platform. But just listen to what he had to say.
6: Mtola's thoughts, the only thought that matters. Now, let me address the concerns regarding the impeachment process of the president. One thing that we must know as South Africans that fairness is very important. Everybody, regardless of his status in society, may be president, may be an ordinary man, ordinary woman, anybody, must be subjected to a fair process. Now, I'm just thinking loud. Maybe I'm too forward. There are parties that have already made their conclusion that they want the president to be impeached. They have called for the impeachment of the president. Some of them are leaders of political parties. Some they've already declared that they will be part of the impeachment committee. Now, my worry about this is that I think if I was the president, I can't subject myself to a process that's supposed to be fair to me with someone who forms part of the impeachment committee, whom I know he has already had conclusions about the outcome. Before the evidence is put before the impeachment committee, the person I know, he has already concluded that I'm guilty as the president. The first thing I will do, if I was the president, the first thing I can do is to call for the recusal of that person. Because I can't be subjected to a biased person, to a biased committee. The committee that has got people that they are biased. No person must be subjected to an unfair process. That's not the constitution we adopted 30 years ago. The constitution we adopted 30 years ago has put the primary objective of fairness at a high premium of our human rights. Now, we can't be, because it's President Ramaphosa, not that I'm defending the president. Of course, people will think because I'm leader of the ANC, I'm obliged to defend the president, even if it was not the president. But if somebody is going to sit in the impeachment committee as he has already made a conclusion that the president is guilty and he must be impeached, that person is biased. Whatever evidence is put before that person will discard that evidence, will want to drive the committee to arrive at a conclusion where the president ought to be impeached. Then why should I subject the president to that process that is unfair? I think the president would have to consider really to call for recusal of such people to sit in the impeachment committee. The impeachment committee must be composed of men and women who are sober-minded, who no amount of agitation, but they are there without prejudging anything, who wants a fair process, who will take evidence as it is presented before them, and then based on the evidence presented before them, then arrive at the outcome. But not people who come there just to say one Ramaphosa to be impeached without even seeing a singly minor level of evidence. Already those people are biased. To me, I may be wrong. I'm subject to correction. It's a debate that I'm starting. But I don't think it would be correct to allow the president to subject himself to a committee which have people with biases, which have already concluded that he must be impeached before even evidence is presented before them.
5: Okay, that's the sound of Becky Mpula on his TikTok post, in fact. And here's the question to you. Do you think he has a point that, in fact, there's the rule of law and that it must take its course? But has South Africa's and the ANC president, Cyril Ramaphosa, been tried already outside of court amidst the growing calls of impeachment, like guilty, therefore impeached? Has that happened? And if so, is that fair or unfair? Outside the courts, we know that, right? You can give me your thoughts in terms of how you see those sentiments playing out, right? We'll get your thoughts on that too. Now, in fact, what we'll do next up is get further comment about some of the sentiments that are coming through and have come through over the last few days, last few hours, in fact, with regard to Cyril Ramaphosa.
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5: Okay, let's get reaction. We'll get reaction from you. We'll bank your voice notes if you send them right away. But first things first, let's get reaction, just understanding what are the levels of sentiment from allies within the ANC and outside regarding the position now and the future of South Africa's President Cyril Ramaphosa. With me is political analyst Tara Ruiz. Tara, thank you for joining us on the National Pulse.
10: It's a pleasure to be here.
5: Thank you. So just what do you make of, firstly, I think it's not a surprise that you're getting opposition parties who are making mm-hmm. capital of President Ramaphosa's rather precarious position. Mm-hmm. But there are certainly people within the ANC who are saying something very similar. Does that surprise you?
10: No, I don't think so. I think this is really a moment internally in the ANC that is being positioned as an internal battle. And we really have three factions at play in the ANC right now. You know, there are those people who want Ramaphosa to stay and they want to project this idea that Ramaphosa is being protected by the ANC and they want to preserve government stability. You have those who want Ramaphosa to be weakened ahead of the upcoming ANC succession battle. And then you have those who don't want his immediate removal because they fear what might happen to the party electorally with the upcoming local government elections. But they also want to make sure that their person that they want to pick is going to be the next leader of the ANC. And so there's many contradictions that are currently happening internally. But what I think is very important for us to remember is that the court did not rule to have Ramaphosa removed. They simply ruled that Parliament's handling of Section 89 process was unconstitutional. And so this issue, while it involves President Ramaphosa, it is really about Parliament.
5: So why then do you think, and I mean, I hear exactly what you're saying, and I think the ruling has been made very, very clear. It is about the rules, right? But having said that, many see that those rules that were wrongly implemented and now needs to be correctly implemented will ultimately lead to the impeachment of Ramaphosa. And that is why there's this, you know, de facto sense that really it is about him and he's going to be nailed.
10: So impeachment is actually a very difficult process. I mean, when we're looking back to the original panel report, the evidence was extremely thin. And in order for Ramaphosa to be removed via impeachment, it would take a two-thirds majority, which also, even if every single opposition party outside the GNU, even if the parties within the GNU all voted together, there would still need to be ANC MPs that turn on the ANC quintessentially to impeach Ramaphosa. So impeachment is a very difficult process. It's also something that is very difficult to prove. Currently, leader of the ATM has written to the speaker for a motion of no confidence. A motion of no confidence is only 50+1. And so that is a little bit more plausible in terms of removing Ramaphosa, but the speaker is yet to rule on that. So impeachment is a very difficult process. And I think it is going to cause more harm in the ANC than affect Ramaphosa's presidency.
5: What will cause more harm? The fact that he may be impeached, or there's an attempt that may well be made, to impeach him?
10: I think this is going to really, it is a low blow to the ANC, specifically with the upcoming local government elections. The ANC does not have the greatest track record in local government, specifically coming off the 2024 elections when we saw them take a major hit, dropping below 50. We currently see now many issues arising in the city of Joburg. Dada Marrero has just been issued, we saw that leaked letter by Treasury saying that he's in violation of the PFMA and the city is in an unimaginable debt. And so we see these issues piling up for the ANC slowly but surely. And Palapala is another hit to the ANC. And this is going to cause internal factional battles. We have the ANC policy conference also coming up at the end of next year in the tail end to their elective conference in 2027. And this is ultimately causing many internal battles inside the party.
5: But here's the point you made that, you know, for the majority of South Africans, it's a national issue. For the majority, it's an attempt to perhaps unseat the ANC because they see. So it's not even about right and wrong. I'm talking about political parties. They may talk about right and wrong, but they see a huge opportunity to unseat the ANC. But you're also saying that within the ANC, there's an opportunity to unseat the president before his term. Now those that fall within that grouping, I take it that they believe they will be stronger without him. And many may be surprised at that.
10: This is true. You know, President Ramaphosa is still the most popular ANC politician electorally. And there are factions inside the ANC that are trying to unseat Ramaphosa, you know, those who find themselves behind Paul Mashatile, those who even find themselves behind Fikile Mbalula, for example. Those are the two notable frontrunners right now in terms of members inside the ANC. And they see this as an opportunity to unseat Ramaphosa before the electoral battle come 2027, because it would actually be a lot easier now to poise a candidate forward and to almost set up an internal coup, if you will, inside the party, instead of having to go through a rigorous electoral conference in 2027. And so that is a big motivator for many members inside the party right now, as they find themselves across these factional lines, is that it is much easier to overtake now at a point where the party is weakened than go through a very long, drawn-out electoral process in 2027.
5: But, I mean, would you take it that the risks for the anti-Ramaphosa faction within the ANC, they're taking some huge risks, because the greater risk may well be that they may lose even further ground as a party and move well out of any form of government sharing, starting effectively. I know it's not literally the general election, but the sentiments will be seen very clearly at the local government election.
10: Absolutely, but in politics, power is ultimately the number one priority, and being able to seize power in having, wherever you fall along the factional lines, having your candidate be the president of the ANC and ultimately be the president of the country right now is more so the forward goal, because the ANC is going to do poorly in the upcoming local government elections. You know, that is a fact that internally the ANC is also accepted. But it's about who is able to seize power now and how are they able to use that power. President Ramaphosa is ultimately the most popular ANC politician. But popularity doesn't really matter when we're talking about taking power and grabbing power. And that is what is on the minds of many members inside the ANC, is that power is up for grabs, and that is what they are focused on, not the electoral performance of the ANC come local government elections at the end of this year.
5: Okay, just the last thing. I've been listening to the pronouncements of Solly Mapayila, like, you know, effectively he's within the ANC and he's outside the ANC, being of the SACP. Now, we know there his pronouncements on the GNU in the last few months, right? But listening to what he has said over the weekend, I mean, for me, it's very clear that those two parties, the SACP and the ANC, in its current form, clearly cannot be working together any longer.
10: Yes. And, you know, I think it is the breaking apart of the SACP and the ANC that points to further fragmentation inside the party and a further crack at the ANC base, which is also going to lead to many leadership contestations inside the ANC currently. I mean, the SACP and the ANC have been lifelong partners for many, many, many decades. And when we look at the two of them uncoupling from each other and the SACP going out on its own because of its issues internally with the ANC, this is another crack in the ANC's base. And it's going to be another factor, you know, as a knock against President Cyril Ramaphosa.
5: Okay, let's leave it at that. And of course, what happens next? I don't know, and I'm pretty sure you don't know either. And that's completely understandable, Tara Ruiz. But thanks for your insights here on the National Pulse anyway. Much appreciated. Right, let's get reaction from you. So what do you make of the pronouncements from the different political parties regarding Cyril Ramaphosa and the rising call for him to be impeached, number one? What do you make for those within the ANC who are supporters of Ramaphosa who say, hey, he's been unfairly judged here. He hasn't even been tried, right? What do you make of that? And the third one is, what do you make of those even within the ANC who are making political capital, in fact, of Ramaphosa's position to drive a wedge between them and us, that sort of thing? Let's get to Anonymous first up. Anonymous, hi.
11: Ashraf, yeah. quick one, right? If morality is to be subjected to what we choose to be moral and what we choose not to be moral, then there's a problem. If a Section 89 panel says there is a case that the president must answer to and Parliament violated the law, then is it not the right thing for Parliament to go back and do what is right? I think that's what the discussion should be about, not about anything else. With this ANC saying, oh, but some people have taken sides and so on. I think we are having the wrong thing. Just say Parliament violated the law and the constitutional court says you violated the law. So
5: okay.
11: Go and rectify.
5: But I mean, that came through from our analyst. That came through from the analyst as well, Tara herself, right, Tara. When she spoke about it, right? So the reality is that not many people are seeing it that way. But thanks for that. I'm going to push on very quickly because I want to get more thoughts on this issue. Here's another quick comment.
12: Slav, this opening video of yours, of this person saying there will be politicians who are biased against Ramaphosa, is really ill-informed. And he doesn't know how impeachment processes are executed in Parliament. All politicians and political parties are biased to their part and they pursue their interest. That is why at the final end of it, to impeach a president, they must still vote. Vote to impeach or not to impeach. So it doesn't matter whether Malema is biased or not. It doesn't matter. It's immaterial. Thank you. Zomba in Pretoria.
5: Thanks for that, Zomba. In fact, we'll play the Malema comments as well. We'll play that just now. In the meantime, there's many other people wanting to call, which is great that you do so. In fact, let me see if I can get, we'll get that call just now. Let's get to the news headlines. It's 3:30 years on Della Mbana.
13: Thank you, Ashraf. On the news headlines, all schools in the Western Cape will be closed tomorrow due to the inclement weather across the province. The Department of Education says they have consulted the Provincial Disaster Management Centre and the Weather Service. Police Crime Intelligence General Feroz Khan's name has emerged at the Matlanga Commission in Pretoria during the testimony of Gauteng Hawks Unit Commander Francois Steyn. And Britain's embattled Prime Minister Keir Starmer has vowed to fight any leadership challenge following last week's disastrous election results. A full update follows at the top of the hour.
2: This is SAFM Sports with Dumin Khabele.
5: Right, tell you what, I've been to Toyando once, right? But as a result of that, I always wonder about the future of black leopards. It's like a bit of a sentiment, if you get it. But you've got a story about them, right?
14: I do. A very good afternoon to you, Ashraf, and our listeners. Well, relegated black leopards have taken their fight to National First Division status, for National First Division status, to arbitration, arguing that the PSL acted prematurely in enforcing a FIFA transfer ban. The Limpopo club claims the league withdrew their player registration cards before FIFA had formally confirmed that leopards were the sporting successors to Cape Town All-Stars, whose status they purchased back in 2023. Now, Leopards insist that the decision left them severely compromised, forcing them to play four matches under duress, meeting under 23 player requirements without meeting those requirements. And the affected fixtures were against Keswick Stars, University of Pretoria, Lerumo Lions and Leicesterford City. And according to their submission, FIFA only confirmed the succession ruling in October, weeks after those games had already been played. Meanwhile, the process to find a successor to Bafana Bafana coach Hugo Broos is about to begin, and the main aim is to have the new coach ready immediately after the 2026 FIFA World Cup. This was confirmed by the media. The SAFA Technical Committee Chairperson Jack Maluleka on the sidelines of the two-day National Executive Committee meeting at the SAFA House. Broos, who is now in his fifth and final year with Bafana Bafana, has already indicated that he won't continue beyond his current deal, and Maluleka says that they will soon stop the process.
15: For now, we are aware that we are heading for the World Cup. And what we want to bring to you is that we know that according to the agreement with the coach, this will be his last hurdle for after the World Cup. So as a technical committee, we are here just to tell you that the process will be starting soon to recruit another potential coaches.
14: I also read somewhere, actually, Ashraf, that they say that if Hugo Broos wants to stay on as Bafana Bafana coach, he'll have to reapply.
5: Oh, goodness, man. Can we just pause there? Okay, and they're going to ask him for his CV.
14: Yes.
5: And they're going to ask for references.
14: Yes.
5: And he's going to get Safa to give references on him.
14: Mm-hmm.
5: Okay, I got it.
14: In the meantime, Liverpool are set to build a permanent memorial at Anfield in honour of the former forward Diogo Jota and his brother Andre Silva, who died in a car crash last year in northwestern Spain. The heart-shaped sculpture titled Forever 20 in reference to Jota's jersey number, which has been retired from the club at all levels, including the women's and academy teams. The memorial will also display Silva's number 30 shirt when he played for Penafiel in the Portuguese second division. In rugby, Bulls Daisies have appointed Springbok woman legend Zane Jordan as the new head coach until 2029. As a head coach, Jordan's mandate is to establish and maintain world-class rugby standards while allowing talent at all levels to thrive. In terms of golf, South African golfer Dean Burmester says that he's pleased with his fifth top 10 finish of the season after recording his best individual result at the Live Golf Virginia tournament this past weekend. Burmester finished fourth on 18 under par, while Australian Lucas Herbert won his first Live Golf title with a score of 24 under at Trump National Golf Club, Washington, D.C.
16: I think it's a great golf course. It's kind of a links-style layout, very American. It's tough. Obviously, the scoring was great. I think we got good weather, and that helped with the scoring. But perfect condition golf course. Obviously, I'm happy to finish another top 10, another top 5. So I'm happy about that. A little disappointed about the finish. But you know what? Life goes on.
14: Finally, in athletics, South African sprint star Akani Simbine has confirmed that he will not compete at the African Senior Championships in Ghana this week, saying that he wants younger athletes to seize the opportunity. The 32-year-old says that his decision is not due to injury or form, but a desire to give emerging talent valuable international experience. While stepping away from continental competition, Simbine remains committed to growing athletics in Africa, with ambitions to one day see a Diamond League event staged in South Africa. Athletics South Africa has named a strong 34-member squad for the championships, with several youngsters expected to make their mark. I'm loving how Akani Simbine is really involved in trying to get the youngsters out there, but also being very involved in growing the sport continentally.
5: Well, that's excellent. I think the big question is not whether he's doing it and whether it's good. I think it's fantastic that he's doing so. Does it, however, distract from his real job?
14: No, I don't think so, because I feel like he's kind of like slowing down, or, you know, nearing that retirement stage of his career. But he wants, you can see that he's intentional in terms of how he's doing it. So I don't think really it's messing with his program.
5: But this is what you're saying, in this case, like, career slowing down for him is really a slowing down, if you get what he does for a career. But he does suggest that some stage is going to come to the end of that. Okay, got that.
14: I'll have more on other sports in the next hour.
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5: Well, we should be connecting to Sophie McQuena shortly. In the meantime, let's go to Harry Smith. Sokolo, what's your thoughts?
21: Yes, that was it.
5: Bro. Yeah, good indeed, right? Go for it, your point.
21: But, yeah, no. You know what, Ashraf? I don't know why people are misleading other people. Because I don't think ANC is one-man show. There is a lot of people who can take that seat, who can drive the ship. So I don't know why people, they think if Ramaphosa resigns, it's going to be the blow. I don't understand. Even your previous caller, I don't know if the caller is the guest, who are saying it's going to be a blow for ANC. There is a people who can take this position. There is a lot of people who can be a president. So I don't understand why.
5: But which are these people? But let me ask you this. Let me ask you this. Which are these people? You see, there's a counter narrative to that to say at this point in time, that the ANC does not have a natural successor. If they did have that, we wouldn't be having this conversation.
21: Look, we've got Motsoaledi. Motsoaledi, he can be the one who can. We can be a president of South Africa. I'm telling you, Mr.
5: Okay,
21: Trump.
5: But you see,
21: Motsoaledi is there.
5: Yeah, who else?
21: And there is a woman, an Limpopo premier. That lady, she can drive the ship. I don't see any wrong with that.
5: All right. I think we've just got cut off there. Okay, but I got your point. I'm not too sure what happened there, Sokolo. Thank you for that. But I mean, here's the big question. You know, you mentioned Aaron Motsoaledi. Many people like him, as they've so admired Naledi Pandor as well. The reality is that the way the ANC works, you have to get brand support. And some people are great at corporate level. They really are great at international, in an international environment. But can they get sufficient brand support? Don't you think if Motsoaledi ever was a serious contender, that would have happened a long, long, long time ago? Right, more to come from you on the National Pulse.
20: Ashraf Garda on the National Pulse.
5: All right, so while that's happening, there's some really interesting things happening in Kenya specifically. It's Africa Month. We have a huge focus on the goings on the African continent, right? But listen to this one. There's the Africa Forward Summit, where about 30, maybe more, African leaders are at this summit, which includes the French President Emmanuel Macron. Now, this is taking place in Kenya, right? But linked to all of that is this: there are many things being discussed, but one of the biggest issues is the way Africa is being viewed regarding its risk price. And, you know, I'm talking about credit ratings. So let's talk about that and a whole lot more. Sophie McQuena is with us, SABC News Specialist Correspondent. Appreciate you connecting with us, Sophie. Hi.
22: Thank you, Ashraf.
5: Thank you. So let's talk about, perhaps maybe a starting point is, what are the three biggest issues that are being tabled at this summit and why does it matter?
22: The main issue is trade and investment, the relations between Africa and France, but including Europe. On the backdrop of heavy, heavy, heavy criticism that summoning heads of state and government to one venue by a country in the world, it's something that Africans should not support or take kind of. And therefore, unfortunately, that's what people are talking about at this moment. And you could see that the French president was at pains to try and show that this time around, they are coming not as colonizers, but as partners. However, when you look at how France was pushed out of the Sahel region, other regions are saying you were pushed out because you were still not equal partners with countries in that region. And the other issue is peace and security. That very same peace and security has to do with, you know, France is a member of NATO, but secondly, on the continent, there's also a view or that perceptions or allegations that France is destabilizing in the Sahel region. Therefore, peace and security becomes important. And lastly, it was about sports and Patrice speaking.
5: Okay, and amongst all those things, I mean, let's just stay on the issue of you know, Africa's credit rating, the different countries, right? I understand there's been a call from within the African Union, perhaps, to say maybe there needs to be, we need to have our own ratings agency. What's been the appetite for that at the summit?
22: Well, I think there's an appetite for a rating agency on the continent because there's a view that the continent has to be independent. However, it's not going to be an easy thing. It's not going to be an easy thing. And I think these are the issues that tomorrow the heads of state and government meeting will grapple with.
5: Okay. Well, what about, now I know it's 30 countries. I mean, you mentioned Macron from France and the issues of colonialism. Did anything else come up around the ongoing issue of not South African immigrants, which we're touching on next, but immigrants to Europe and how they are being perceived and how they are being handled and perhaps why they're even getting to Europe in the first place? Oh, I think we've just lost Sophie Macrina there. Really, just some bad connection. Yeah, Sophie, do I have you there? Let's just see if we can reconnect with Sophie Macrina on that issue. But in the meantime, keep it coming. What did you make of the SACP leaders' comments? Like, bring it on in terms of the impeachment. That doesn't mean he mustn't say that. Can you imagine if he says, don't bring on that conversation? I think he has to. But there's a sense of, need I say it, almost a sense of euphoria about how they're celebrating it. And what does that say then about the ANC, SACP, this ongoing alliance that we often talk about, right? I mean, you had an interesting comment from Dlamini Zuma. I mean, she said, I'm happy that they took the right decision. Remember, she was one of them, in Nkosazana Dlamini Zuma, who voted in Ramaphosa. When the ANC voted in Ramaphosa's defense, she took the decision where she felt was correct. So she went against party policy, really speaking. Right? So she did say, however, whether it was correct to subject Ramaphosa to the impeachment committee, she said, it is in the parliament's prerogative and I'm not a parliamentarian, which I thought is interesting. And then you had another MP, Dirks, who is now part of the MK party. He said, I was insulted, ridiculed and called names, even though I knew I was doing the right thing at that time. As the governing party, we appointed a panel for this investigation, yet when they returned with findings, we rejected and did not accept the report. I knew it was not the right thing to do, and that is why I voted for the report. And that's just some of the comments, and there's certainly a whole lot more. Let's now, we're going to start a new series every week around this time on one theme that we need to get four or five different aspects of it. The first one has got to be about South Africa's foreign nationals or immigration. We'll talk about that next.
0: With the ever-changing financial landscape, it can be difficult to make sense of all the moves at times. 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
5: Right, so this is the plan, okay? Starting today, around this time, every single day, we'll have like a 10-minute chat about an issue. Well, we're calling it the big issue. It's the big issue. So what for us is the big issue? The big issue this week is the issue of South Africa's immigration policy, South Africa's foreign nationals. And the broader question is this, right? What is it? How did we get here? We have an immigration issue in crisis in South Africa. So how did we get here? And where to next? And the plan is we'll have five different takes on this issue over the next 5 days. Tomorrow we'll chat to Professor Somadora Fikeni. But today, Here's an interesting conversation we're going to have. The Human Sciences Research Council has released a survey looking into the growing anti-immigration activism and sentiments in our country. Let's find out what that survey says with Dr. Stephen Gordon, who is the Chief Research Specialist in the Development, Capable and Ethical State Research Division of the Human Sciences Research Council. Dr. Gordon, welcome to the National Pulse.
3: Thank you very much, and thank you for bringing attention to an extremely important issue in South Africa.
5: Well, I think it's very opportune because we're starting the series about, you know, understanding the big issue, the big issues in South Africa. There's no question this issue of migrants or foreign nationals are amongst the biggest issues in our country. Now, do I say this? You talk about, citizen surveys or sentiments. We call it the National Pulse. What is this? What does the National Pulse say regarding immigration and immigrants?
3: So the Human Science Research Council conducts one of the best public opinion surveys in the country, the South African Social Attitudes Survey. And that survey has been looking at anti-immigrant sentiments since 2003. So one of the tools we use to look at that is asking people, do you welcome to South Africa all immigrants, some immigrants, or no immigrants? Now, way back in 2003, but the South African population was very polarized on the subject. About a third of people said they welcomed all immigrants, but a third of people said they welcomed some, and about a third of people said they welcomed no immigrants. Now, that number has fluctuated over time, but in the last 5 years, there's been a downturn, very consistent downturn in pro-immigrant sentiment and a very consistent upturn in anti-immigrant sentiment. So in 2025, 42% of people said they welcomed no immigrants to South Africa, 41% said they welcomed some immigrants to South Africa, only 15% said they welcomed all immigrants to South Africa. Now, that anti-immigrant jump has been really concentrated in a few places, Gauteng, Mpumalanga, Limpopo, and especially KwaZulu-Natal, which we've seen a large uptick in anti-immigrant sentiment. Another thing that's very worrying is that this uptick in anti-immigrant sentiment has been concentrated amongst the poor and the working class. You're non-poor, you're economically advantaged, never big fans of international migrants, but their attitudes have remained fairly consistent over time. But it's the poor who are getting more and more anti-immigrants every survey round, suggesting there's a very troubling concern as political parties turn to election campaigning ahead of the 2026 local government elections, political parties often trying to seize on divisions within people to gain political power, maintain political power. We've seen that in the past. And certainly as we move forward to one of the most contested elections in the last 25 years, there's a real concern that political parties may try and utilize high anti-immigrant sentiment for their own political ends, stoking intergroup conflict.
5: Well, listen, we certainly see that every day on the show with the different people calling in and the guests from parties and the sentiments they put forward. But let's get back to, you know, to citizen sentiments, right? Have they offered a reason why in your survey? Did you ask them a specific question as to why do you feel what you feel right now?
3: Absolutely. So we look at how people feel about the impact of immigrants on South African society. And what's happened over the last 4 years is the share of people who say that immigrants are economic threats has gone up. The share of people who blame unemployment on immigration has gone up. The share of people who feel that immigrants are a resource drain on society has gone up. But also the share of people who think that immigrants are security threats, that they cause crime, has gone up. So it seems that there's a scapegoating where people are blaming South Africa's structural problems of unemployment, resource constraints, crime on international migration.
5: Now, you also mentioned that it tends to affect the lowest rung of the economic ladder. I mean, I would take it that is no surprise. When often we get people to say, well, there are no sentiments amongst, you know, wealthy Europeans or from other Asian countries. I would take it that's because it is at the lowest rung of the economic ladder that those are the people that feel most threatened by many of these foreign nationals who inevitably take on pretty menial jobs, isn't it? So it's very much a case of one versus one.
3: Well, what happens in South Africa is that people make a very large distinction between documented and undocumented migrants. So if you ask people about undocumented migration, they are very negative, and they're much more positive about documented migration. Not that they're overwhelmingly positive, but there's a large gap between the two. And a lot of the narrative you see about anti-immigrant sentiment is centered on the fear of undocumented migration. Sometimes you'll hear, you know, estimates of 25 million undocumented migrants living in South Africa, a truly insane number, but widely believed by the general population, who imagine a vast, overwhelming influx of undocumented migrants into the country, despite a lack of evidence for that conclusion.
5: Okay. You also mentioned, you know, political parties and other forms of activism that makes political capital out of what they see. Did the survey then prompt in terms of the questionnaire, which parties or civil activism groupings inspired the people to think the way they think?
3: So we did look at who people support in terms of the political party they support, and we didn't find a strong differentiation between people who are pro-immigrants and their political affiliations and people who are anti-immigrants and their political affiliations. So unlike what you see in other countries, you see a strong sorting of people who are anti-immigrants into one political party and people who are pro-immigrants into another political party. I think we can think about the UK, for example, or France, or the United States. It's very clear. In South Africa, we don't really see this type of political sorting. I know a lot of political parties are trying to be the anti-immigrant party, you know, sort of making that play. But currently, we don't really see any kind of political sorting at the moment.
5: Okay, maybe lastly on this one then, did it come through in your survey? Because the broader question we've been asking is, how did we get here and what to do next? So whatever the sentiments they've shared, and you said there's a growing anti-immigrant sentiment, right? Did the what next factor come into play in terms of what they would want to happen?
3: So we have done research on this question of how do we prevent anti-immigrants sentiment or xenophobia in South Africa. But that data is from a few years ago. But in general, people were very divided on this question, with some favoring stronger immigration control, other favoring education or awareness campaigns. On this very important question of what's next, we must be aware that South Africa has a national action plan dedicated to fighting xenophobia, racism, and related intolerances. Obviously, the trend on the public attitudes is not what we'd like to see in terms of that national action plan. You know, the national plan was implemented to reduce anti-immigrant sentiments as one of its goals, and yet we have not seen that. So we need to reinvigorate that national action plan to see where we can improve its anti-xenophobia strategies, what can be done to address this issue in a legitimate way that promotes social cohesion, and think collectively as a society about how we can move forward. Because we tried to solve this problem before, but we haven't been successful. So we need to revisit that process and see what can be done.
5: Okay, just lastly, of all the different inputs from your side that out of that survey, what for you is the one stat that absolutely jumped off the page?
3: Well, one of the things that is most shocking to me is that we see anti-immigrant sentiment in KwaZulu-Natal reaching very, very high levels. You know, the share of people welcoming no immigrants has risen over 50% in the province to almost 60%, which suggests that in KwaZulu-Natal, there's been a real danger that the situation may escalate into some form of conflict. So we need to be very careful when we see the type of activism we've seen in places like Durban and what that portends for contested government elections in November. And let us hope that the authorities are keeping an eye on the situation, preventing any kind of escalation which may turn into violent conflict.
5: Okay, that's where we leave it. By the way, Dr. Stephen Gordon, hey, thanks for your time. Feel free to, you know, tweet out the links to that survey, post it on Facebook as well. You can, you know, tag me, Ashraf Ganda, as well as SFM Radio. I'll gladly share that to our audience. But I suppose the audience can also just Google it as well. They will find it. Thanks for your time, Dr. Stephen Gordon from the Human Sciences Research Council. Now, what we've done, this is part of a five-part series. This entire week we'll run it on South Africa's immigration crisis. How did we get here? And what do we do next? We'll chat to Professor Somadora Fikeni about justice tomorrow around the same time. And then we'll get different angles on it. So feel free to give your input on this issue. Let's get some quick comments. And I think the issue of the ANC's link to Ramaphosa is a very important one. Here's one.
6: Hi, Ashraf. Hi, ISAFM listeners. Once the ANC remove Ramaphosa, it is the end of the ANC. No one is going to vote for Mashatile, unfortunately. The ANC must come up with someone else if they want to still remain a good party to win elections in South Africa. Without Ramaphosa, it's over for the ANC. You see, the last elections, they suffered a lot. So they need Ramaphosa to win the elections. Without him, it's the end of the ANC. Thank you.
5: Do others feel the same way that, in fact, you know, whether Ramaphosa will A, survive an impeachment, which is very difficult. You need a two-thirds vote to do just that. But the other is, will the ANC survive without Ramaphosa? I can't believe I'm asking these questions. It just shows you how the world changes minute by minute. 4 o'clock, here's the news with Ondyala Mbana.

0: Thank you, Ashraf. On the top stories, schools in the Western Cape will be closed tomorrow and Khan's name emerges at the Madlanga Commission. For SAFM News, I am Ondila Mbana and a very good afternoon. All schools in the Western Cape will be closed tomorrow due to the inclement weather across the province. The Department of Education says they have consulted the Provincial Disaster Management Centre and the Weather Service. Provincial Education Minister David Meynier says the decision was taken to keep learners and teachers safe.
1: Our default position is always to keep schools open and only close schools in exceptional circumstances. But we are mindful of the severity of the warnings in place. We will continuously monitor and evaluate the situation to ensure that schools can reopen as soon as possible, which is currently expected to be on Wednesday, the 13th of May, 2026.
0: Police at George in the Western Cape say one person has died due to gale force winds battering the region. Spokesperson Chris Spies says a woman was killed after a tree fell on her vehicle in Blanco. He says a pedestrian was also injured while walking home to Tembaletu when they were hit by flying debris. Disaster management says there's also been power outages and roofs have been ripped off homes and some business premises. Tzaneen police in Limpopo are looking for a man who allegedly raped three women at gunpoint in Tarental. According to police, the three victims who were hitchhiking from a local stadium during a music festival were forcefully taken to a secluded area in the bushes at Tarental and raped. Police say the man also robbed the victims of 150 rand. Investigations are continuing. Police Crime Intelligence General Feroz Khan's name has emerged at the Madlanga Commission in Pretoria during the testimony of Gauteng Hawks Unit Commander Francois Steyn. Steyn is testifying about the theft of cocaine in Aeroton, Johannesburg in 2021. Allegations before the commission suggest that Khan, who was at the crime scene, prevented the K-9 unit from conducting an inspection. However, Steyn told evidence leader advocate Adila Hasim that he could not comment on the allegations.
2: I cannot comment on that because, again, I was not there at that stage. I didn't specifically hear that. But again, at the time I arrived at the crime scene, General Khan was no longer on the crime scene.
3: Okay. But you confirmed that the K-9 unit should have been permitted to do an inspection.
2: It's always a good idea, yes, yeah. Commissioner.
0: Britain's embattled Prime Minister Keir Starmer has vowed to fight any leadership challenge following last week's disastrous election results. In what has been described as a reset of government policy, Starmer vowed not to walk away. The BBC's Rob Watson reports.
4: Facing a drip of calls from his own party to resign, Keir Starmer is showing a mix of defiance and humility. In yet another speech aimed at shoring up his long faltering government, he said he understood what was driving voter anger, from the squeeze on living standards to run-down city centres. But he said a leadership contest would plunge Britain into the kind of chaos seen under the Conservatives, with their multiple changes of Prime Minister. The speech is unlikely to dent his deep unpopularity within the country or his party. But the big question now, will anyone actually challenge him in the next few hours?
0: Recapping the top story, all schools in the Western Cape will be closed tomorrow due to the inclement weather across the province. I'm Ondila Mbana for SAFM News Headlines at 4:30.
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0: that section of the N1, effectively there is no traffic able to get through the N1 between Paarl and Worcester. And then you've also got the closure at the same time of De Toys Kloof Pass. If that route isn't closed, it is busy being closed. That's the R101. So it would appear to be the long way round out via Cirrus, I guess, or Villiersdorp. Then, of course, you've got Franschhoek Pass closure coming into play as well. Also, in Cape Town, there's a crash on the M1 heading out of town just by Durban Road. That's causing problems as you get out and up that hill in towards the Belleville area. Joburg today, not too bad. There is a bit of pressure on the N17 approaching Brakpan. If you're heading that way, the N1 through Midrand looks okay. Roadworks on Pretoria's N1 north near Lynwood causing some delays. And the other issue that we're watching, particularly for truckers today, is very strong winds over Funrenans Pass. I wouldn't be surprised if trucks are just being held up there. There's quite a big queue in both directions. If the trucks are being held up, you're going to be held up as well in your vehicle. With your traffic updates, I'm Rob Byrne.
1: In sports this hour, SAFA confirms imminent VAR rollout for PSL and Hollywood Bets Super League, and Bulls Daisies appoint Boc legend Zinei Jordan as head coach. 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
4: So we know there's no schools in the Western Cape for tomorrow because of this atrocious weather, the Cape of Storms. What about the rest of the people going to work? I mean, they can go to work, right? That's okay. Just wondering, because when I look at the roofs being blown apart, and you just wonder. Noel Crowley's been this citizen reporter, thanks for that, with a picture, video, saying it's wild outside, trees uprooted, people displaced, and storm damage to businesses, some businesses in Kenilworth. I mean, that's very central Cape Town, Kenilworth, right? You can't believe it. It's like disaster zone type of thing, right? Thanks for that, Noel. I've just tweeted that or retweeted that. Mlumlami is also doing the citizen reporting, but strong winds in the Northern Cape, keeping warm, listening to S7 Radio with Ashraf on the National Pulse. Lovely picture. Thanks for that. I've just reposted that as well, so people can check it out on my Twitter feed, and SFM Radio will certainly share that. Bring it on, I think, being the citizen reporter, because we really need you to tell us where you are, particularly if you are from the Western Cape, particularly so because of this shocking weather conditions. And we'll talk about that, by the way, to Charlotte Powell, because, as you know, there's been a national disaster now confirmed in that region. So we'll certainly talk about that in a few minutes' time. We'll also chat to Fidel Hafiji around the city of Joburg, from broken city to broke city. Which one is it? Or is it both, right? We'll touch on that after 5 o'clock. But for now, dramatic developments again, and it seems like it's every week we hear this, of two top cops, senior cops now out, released on 20,000 rands bail. We'll get the story from Kaiser Khanyako after this.
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4: So, you've heard this story already. Here's another sequel to it. Two SAPS Major Generals, Feroz Khan and Ibrahim Kadwa, have been granted bail. They appeared alongside businessman Tariq Downs in the Kempton Park Magistrate Court this morning on a series of charges, which we'll find out more about, with Kaiser Khanyako, the NPA spokesperson. Kaiser, appreciate you joining us on the National Pulse. Hello.
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0: give us context. How did we get to a situation now where, again, two senior officials within the SAPS effectively first arrested, now out on bail with a whole lot of charges?
1: Yeah, no, this matter was investigated by the police, especially in the trust team that was formed by the president. And in that trust team, we have got our own prosecutors who are guiding these investigations. And they then came up with this charges that were coming as far back as 2021, where this businessman was arrested for having a gold bar at the airport. But then the other senior officials are alleged to have tried to defeat the ends of justice. And that is why the two charges that were put against them, which is the violation of the Precious Metals Act and defeating the ends of justice.
0: Yeah. So, I mean, here's the one. We're getting a sense, and I'm looking at, you know, the sentiments from people who are part of, you know, in this show, the Pulse community, the listeners, right? That it looks like every day there's some arrest or the other. Has this gained momentum specifically because of the goings-on around the Madlanga Commission or the Ad Hoc Committee, or is it absolute coincidence?
1: We don't work with coincidence in the NPA. When the matter is brought before us, we look at the facts that are before us, and then we deal with that. Therefore, the only thing is with the new National Director of Public Prosecution, it was very clear that all the cases that have been stolen for a while has to be put onto the roll, and therefore there is impetus that comes out of the agency that the new Director of Public Prosecution has put into the process.
0: Okay, so the actual charges then are what?
1: Yeah, the violation of Section 4 of the Precious Metals Act, which is charge number one, and the number two is defeating the ends of justice, because the other two especially were trying to shield this one after he was arrested and even forced that the person be released.
0: Okay. Did any one of them say anything today, either themselves or their legal representatives, that you meant to share with us?
1: No, today it was more a postponement, but the only thing that came up was that they were pushing that we should finish our investigation quickly, especially when it relates to the gadgets that were taken from them. And then we raised the issue from our side that from the investigating officer, who says they are refusing to give him the credentials to open their phones. Therefore, if that persists, we will have to do an application to then force them to do so.
0: Yeah. Just the last thing, and of course, I mean, the law must take its course, I get that, right? But again, the increased sentiments from the public, from the Spalts community, about what is going on in the upper echelons of the police service. Is there anybody we can trust? From where you sit as the NPA spokesperson, how do you respond to that?
1: Yeah, it's a very difficult one for us to even make comment on it, because we are just dealing with the matter case by case, and we do not want to be seen to be saying that we have got sentiments that might work for the people when they appear to court. We don't have to work with sentiments. We have to work on the basis of the facts before us, and that is why it's clear that unless the information before us indicates that there is a case, therefore we will not enroll it.
0: Okay, let's leave it at that. Kaiser Khanyako, the NPA spokesperson, on a day where, again, significant arrests to major generals of the SAPS, Feroz Khan, Ibrahim Kadwa, first arrested, then been granted bail, together with the businessman Tariq Downs. And again, they face charges, they're out on bail now, but all of this linked to a series of things, and you just once again question just the type of decision-making that is taking place in the upper echelons of the SAPS. I wonder what you make of that. I mean, amongst the charges, unlawful possession of precious metals, and then dealing and being in possession of these precious metals, which apparently would be unacceptable. And this is part of a larger crime syndicate by anti-crime forces that has all come through. Once again, others involved. Your thoughts on that? This is the National Pulse.
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0: Well, let's certainly hear what you have to say. You're part of the Pulse community. We've got Temba in the Eastern Cape. Hi, Temba.
3: Hello, Ashraf. How are you?
0: Yeah, very good indeed. Go for it. Are you guys fine? I know there's bad weather in the Western Cape now. Okay?
3: No, we are fine. No problem.
0: Okay, thank goodness. Yeah.
3: I wanted to agree with the chief whip of the ANC, Peggy Ntuli. I was worried on Friday when Malema was calling our president a criminal, because the president was not found guilty of any crime. The only thing we know is that the case was referred to parliament. He was not found guilty. The person who's a criminal is one who was found guilty in Kugombo in East London and was given 5 years direct imprisonment. That's a criminal, not the president. The president, as of now, has not been found guilty, Ashraf.
0: Okay. In fact, let me just correct you. The person in that video is Becky Mtolo, not Ntuli. He sounds very, very similar. Who is the chief of the ANC? So it's two different people. Does sound very, very similar, but very much an ANC supporter, if you got that. Yeah. Okay. All right. Temba's gone, but I think the point has been made. Thank you for that. Let's get to Sitembele in Flagstaff. Hello.
4: Ashraf, how's it?
0: I'm good indeed. Yeah, go for it.
4: I do believe that all the parties that are within the GNU, Ashraf, do everything in their power to protect Ramaphosa. Even if he can be put through that motion of no confidence or impeachment, I mean to say, the likelihood is it's not going to happen. Because if they, what I know is that Democratic Alliance, probably some other parties within that GNU, do not want to work with Paul Mashatile. It is not a secret. Democratic Alliance has said that. Because the ANC that will be led by Paul Mashatile, we all know it is also not a secret that Paul Mashatile works very well, or they are friends with Jacob Zuma. So the ANC that will be led by Paul Mashatile will definitely go to a partnership or a GNU with the EFF, which is not going to be something nice for our country. I can tell you the honest truth. So that's my take.
0: Okay, and therein lies the conundrum, isn't it? Like, which way to go for the various stakeholders that makes up the community, right? Because, I mean, here's the thought, Jordan Hill Lewis, who's now, the leader of the DA, well, I mean, he's been quoted extensively as saying that, two groups of people, interest groups, the business community and some within the ANC have approached him over the weekend and effectively asked him to get the DA not to vote to impeach the president. At the moment, he's turned them down. That's what he's saying publicly. But the fact that they've done that, now look at the combination, the business community, some members, and some within the ANC. I don't know who within the ANC. I don't know who within the business community. What do you make
4: obviously
0: of that?
4: Obviously, Ashraf.
0: What do you make of that sort of influence? Yeah. Okay, Stambila, thanks for that, right? Appreciate your time. Let's move on. Shatta in Cape Town, hi. Shatta, do I have you there? Yeah, Shatta, hello? No? Okay, I'll tell you what we'll do. We'll connect with Shatta. There's more comments from others as well. So here's a name being put into the hat.
5: Hello, Ashraf. This is Titus from Mafeking. I just want to add on a discussion whereby people were saying that who can take over from Cyril. Cyril can go out at any given time, and I would prefer Paxter, who I think he's the cleanest of them all, unless if there is something that I don't know about him. Thank you.
0: Paxter is the cleanest of them all. Okay, interesting. I mean, on that theme, there's a few others who are saying the same things. Here's another.
6: Hi, Ashraf and the listeners. I don't understand why people overlook Tshokodidiza when they talk about President Ramaphosa's successor. Tshokodidiza is a seasoned politician. She's also called calm and collected. I also think that she can give MKP a run for its money, especially here in KZN, since we most of us vote on travel lines, especially speaking in Durban. Bye.
0: Okay, let's take. So again, the name Tshokodidiza has gone in the hat, but What, listen, bring them on with your suggestions. But the problem is, what you and I know or should know is that this is not done by a decision at the very top. It's done at grassroots. The branches, in my understanding of the ANC, they hold considerable clout in determining who are front runners at their elective conferences. Philip in Mpumalanga. Hi, Philip.
7: I've got one message for our president. I think the only way we can solve this constitutional problems and political problems in our country, if the president must do one thing now, he must dismantle parliament, provincial and local, and he then must resign. And then the constitutional court must rule the country according to the constitution. Until the people has voted in a new South African government, and that will make people keen to go and vote for a new government.
0: Okay.
7: All this nonsense that's going on is going to get us nowhere. Ramaphosa, resign and dissolve the whole political system.
0: Wait, you know, okay, got that. Dissolve? I'm trying to understand the words. Dissolve the whole political system. That actually means resign. It also means shut down parliament. I don't know what you're actually trying to say. Philip, thank you for that. But it certainly got me puzzled on this one. Let's get to the Cape and we talk about the Cape of Storms.
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0: All right, in fact, we've got more calls to talk about and talk through, and many people now, interestingly, have talking about from impeachment. Well, do you have any thoughts on the DA leaders' pronouncements that there are people within the ANC and business who are influencing or attempting to influence him to say, don't go for impeachment? In the meantime, it hasn't stopped people within the ANC looking at where the ANC will go in life without Ramaphosa and throwing in names of who could well succeed. Well, the mastermind, let's get your thoughts, mastermind.
8: Hi, good afternoon, Ashraf, and your listeners.
0: Good talking to you.
8: Good. For me, what I see, why we always put our eye on the ANC for after maybe President Ramaphosa impeachment, because there is a GNU. So why we focusing to the ANC? We must look into the else. In the parties which are there in the parliament, because we can't always lead by people who are showing themselves they are ready.
0: But wait, we're talking about the ANC because we're talking about their leader.
8: But we're talking about the president for the country.
0: Yeah, but he's the president of the party that has the most votes who are able to then lead the GNU. That's why we're talking about him.
8: All right. Never mind about the parties. No, thank you, Ashraf. But right. For me, I'm very well. Thank you for what the judge in the court, High Court, has defined. Mr. Ramaphosa is supposed to come to answer there in the parliament because they have misusing. Now, lastly, Ashraf, what they say about Mrs. Mkweba, Mrs.
0: Oh, I think we've just lost you. I'm sorry. I'm not too sure what's happened there, Mastermind. But thanks for calling. I'm sure we'll talk sometime soon. Candisa in Matlosaya, right? What's your point?
9: Afternoon, Afrash. How are you?
0: I'm very good. Good to hear from you as always. Go for it.
9: Good. Afrash, it is good for people of South Africa to speak about ANC when it's doing right, whether it's doing wrong. But they must remember where they come from. How ANC assisted them to become what they are today. And even opposition can take a decision to say they impeach the president. The ANC has the way of dealing with issues.
0: Yeah, sorry, Candisa, I think we're having some technical issue where the lines appear to be dropping, and I hope they can be sustained to sort it out. I really don't know. G in Pretoria. Go for it, G.
10: Hi, Ashraf, how are you?
0: Good indeed. Your point?
10: All right, thanks. Ashraf, earlier on, you interviewed a doctor pertaining to the state's release on South African sentiments towards immigrants.
0: Yes.
10: I was quite offended by the doctor saying South Africans are using immigrants as scapegoats for our societal ills. When on the other hand, the minister, the then minister of police, actually confirmed that in Gauteng, 60% of violent crimes were actually committed by foreigners. How are we then using foreigners to scapegoat our own societal ills when they contribute a lot of societal ills? I was quite deeply offended by what
0: although keep in mind, I mean, that research is research based upon people they speak to. So he's reflecting what they're saying as opposed to his own opinion. Yeah.
10: No, I get it. It was individual's own opinion, but the scapegoating part, to me, sounded like it was coming from him.
0: Okay,
10: That's fine. Thanks
0: you
10: a lot.
0: You voiced your concerns around that. Thank you for that. Let's get to, there's been more comments about the Ramaphosa factor. Here's another.
11: Hi, Ashraf. People are calling for President Cyril Ramaphosa to be removed, but my question is very simple. Who replaces him? You know, South Africans have a very big problem of voting emotionally and then acting shocked when issues such as these arise, you know? If issues like Parapara mattered so much, voters should have shown that through their voting in the last elections. And I can tell you what, in the next elections coming up in November, they're still going to vote emotionally, but again, call out for the presidents to be removed. Anyway, my point here really is just removing Cyril Ramaphosa doesn't solve our current problems. And he's the best bet in that ANC that we have. Simple.
0: Well, like, that would be from an ANC perspective, right? To say there's the rule of law. Is it in the interest of the ANC to follow the rule of law to say if their president gets nailed and so be it? Or is it a case of the rule of law is one thing, but what's in the interest of the ANC? And you may think, well, it's not in the interest of the ANC to remove Ramaphosa, never mind what the law says. If the law, and the law has not found him guilty at this point in time, let's be very clear about that. But if they did, then what? Right, I think it's Shata in Cape Town. Right, Shata, hi.
12: How are you?
0: Yeah, good indeed. Good to talk to you. Right, your point?
12: I'm here in the Strait of Hormuz.
0: Yeah.
12: No.
0: Yeah, you're in the Straits of Hormuz, right. I hear that. Thank you.
12: Yes. I wish Helen Zille could come here and swim, in as much as he swims in Joburg, to expose the poor infrastructure in Joburg. But having said that, Ashraf, I don't understand Cape Town. This is the only city that has got the same problem year in and year out, year in and year out. Predominantly colored areas and predominantly black areas, year in and out when there's floods. They are the communities that experience dire conditions. It does not improve. How do we come to the conclusion or determination that Cape Town is the city that works? Or who does it work for? If you now, if you go to the Cape Flats, things are bad there, Ashraf. And it's not only this year. Last year it was the same thing. Previous years was the same thing. It does not get to improve. Who does the city of Cape Town work for?
0: Isn't there that? You see, the problem is who speaks about that narrative that Cape Town is a city working in the same way that we used to say Joburg is a world-class city, you know, a world-class African city. I mean, that's the type of spin that's done by political activists within a party. Isn't it more accurate to say there are elements of Cape Town that are working remarkably well, and there are other elements and places in Cape Town that are just not working at all? And in fact, we can say ditto about that for many other places or the big cities in South Africa, including Joburg.
12: Precisely. Yeah. Precisely. So we should not give the narrative that Cape Town is the city that's working. It works for a certain group of people. And other group of people, they're only good enough when DA scavenges the vote to serve a certain interest.
0: Okay, but you made your point. Thank you for that. But I mean, that could apply. But you see, again, you know, when we say don't give the narrative, but who's doing that? Anybody can call in and say my city works, but the general view is, what do the general people say? And if you have a view, tell me. Hey, remember last week I spoke about the absence of women in big numbers commenting. Now, there's no way you can tell me that women have less views on the biggest issues that impacts every one of us daily. So let me once again put the challenge out to you. Let it not be that you fall into the self-censorship bracket. I need to hear your voices, so keep them coming as well. Right, by the way, here's another about Ramaphosa.
13: Hi, Ashraf. When you talk about the impeachment, even if that committee is formed in parliament. But at the end of the day, there should be voting. And even if the all political parties except the ANC vote for the removal of the president, the impeachment will not be successful because they don't have a two-thirds majority. And in terms of who should succeed President Ramaphosa if he resigns, I would suggest the name of Naledi Pandor. Thanks. This is Mike in Mutsi.
0: Thank you. And you see, that's another example. Naledi Pandor, highly respected amongst many people in South Africa and abroad. Effectively, she's retired from political life. I mean, she's the chairperson of the Nelson Mandela Foundation. I met her last week. She's also been inaugurated as the chair or the chancellor at the Nelson Mandela University a couple of weeks back. So her into politics now to take up a leadership position of the country, I really can't see that happening. I'm not saying it's a good idea or a bad idea. So I can't see it happening. What can happen is an update on the news. It's news headlines time with Tondela Mpana.
14: Thank you, Ashraf. On the news headlines, the Speaker of the National Assembly, Toko Didiza, has decided on the steps to set in motion the establishment of the impeachment committee. And all schools in the Western Cape will be closed tomorrow due to the inclement weather across the province. And the brother of the jailed Iranian Nobel Peace Prize winner, Najas Mohammadi, says he's revealed that she's now receiving adequate medical treatment for her serious heart condition. A full update follows at the top of the hour with Eva Chipa.
2: SAFM, guiding you through the rush hour traffic.
15: Good afternoon. We start in the Western Cape with heavy rain and high winds that have buffeted the regional day today. The latest impact is closure of routes between Paarl and Worcester. The N1 via Huguenot Tunnel is closed effectively from Paarl right through Rawsonville and out to Worcester. Du Toit's Kloof Pass is also closed as well. That's sometimes the alternative when the N1 is closed. So both of those routes are shut. And if you're looking for that alternative option through Villiersdorp, just keep in mind the Franschhoek Pass is also closed as well, so it is going to be the long way around this afternoon, I'm afraid. Crash between Krabbo and Sir Lowry's Pass involving a truck that's gone over there. That's causing some delays, and just lots of pockets of flooding and surface water all over the Cape Metropole area to be aware of today. Let's have a look at Pretoria. There's some queuing pressure on the M1 running north today. Roadworks by Linwood Road this time of the afternoon, pushing queues back to Rigel. The run up through the Dustport Tunnel is very heavy, and a crash on Joburg's N3. In fact, there are two. There's a crash at London Road, and the crash down by the Marlborough Drive exit. So coming off Buccleuch, you've got that Marlborough crash and then that London Road crash to work through, and that's all very slow. High winds also up at Funrina's Pass today. Trucks are being stacked as required as those winds gust over 100 kilometres an hour. So you may well find, certainly if you're a truckie being held up, driving a vehicle, you may be held up as well. M13 approaching Hillcrest is slow. N2 South, breakdown before Spaghetti Junction. Queues back to Umgenna Road. With your traffic update, I'm Rob Byrne.
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0: All right, I watch VAR in action for Arsenal on the opening day of the season, and I watch them in action on the last day, well, the most significant VAR action of the season on Sunday. And VAR is coming to a place near you, the PSL, I think.
14: Yeah, the long awaited for the implementation of a video assistant referee in South African football could soon be a thing of the past, according to SAFA chairperson of the finance committee, Xolisi Sibam, with that next season remaining the target. Speaking during a media briefing chaired by members of the SAFA National Executive Committee yesterday, Sibam confirmed that they had received the first batch of the funding, 20 million rand, from the government towards VAR preparations and training. And the SAFA NEC had earlier met with Minister Gayton McKenzie, who briefed them on several issues, including VAR.
16: Yes, the government has been very generous with us. They have funded, they've given us 20 million to implement the VAR. And we are in the process, like at this current NEC that's going on now. We are going to finalize the approval of that budget, and then so that we can start with the work. Just to say that the work has been going on for the past 7 months or so, so it's not that we will be starting. And the target, fortunately this morning, the referees, the guys who are in charge of it, are targeting that by when the next season starts, that UVRO will be up and running.
14: Elsewhere, with 1 month to go until the FIFA World Cup 2026 kicks off on the 11th of June, FIFA has unveiled a series of social impact campaigns designed to harness football's global stage for unity and positive change. The initiatives will promote peace, education, anti-racism, and physical activity, with the campaign messages displayed across all 16 venues and supported online. Players will wear special sleeve patches during matches to highlight unit for peace in the group stage and unit for education in the knockout rounds. The campaigns will also tie into World Football Week later this month, inviting fans worldwide to join in activities that celebrate football's power to unite communities. And also an interesting one which I saw, did you see that players who will be playing at the World Cup for the first time are going to have a debut badge on their jerseys?
0: Can I respond to that one?
14: Yeah.
0: It's the most stupidest I think I've ever heard. I'll tell you why. Probably 80% of all the players will be playing for the first time.
14: Literally most
0: think
14: of
0: about
14: them.
0: It. I mean, all the Bafana players.
14: But it makes it special for them. At least they have a jersey that says I was a debutant at the World Cup.
0: But if they just say 2026 World Cup, that's 2026 World Cup. Well, I'm trying to understand it.
14: Well, still talking about the World Cup, did you hear the official song of the World Cup?
0: I haven't heard it. What's it? It's not called Waka Waka, I know
14: no,
0: that.
14: No, it's called Die Die, but it's also by Shakira.
0: She's playing in a fourth World Cup now.
14: Literally, and Burna Boy is
0: How
14: featured
0: come she's
14: on
0: playing
14: song.
0: In a fourth World Cup?
14: I think it's her thing. I just think it's her thing.
0: It's but a fourth
14: let me play a clip. Okay. This is the song.

0: I just feel like it doesn't have that waka waka thing, man. What do you think?
1: Listen, she's playing in a fourth World Cup. Now, if you play in three World Cups and you have a badge, that I understand. But by the way, Tyler is also playing in her first World Cup.
0: What do you think? Yes.
1: Did you hear that?
0: That's she's going to perform on one of the stages. But what do you think of the song?
1: I'm still thinking.
0: Oh, All righty. Let's move on to rugby. The Bulls company has confirmed the appointment of Springboks women's legend Zinay Jordan as the new head coach of the Bulls Daisies. Jordan, who earned 36 test caps for South Africa, becomes one of only two women's coaches in the country to hold a World Rugby Level 3 qualification. She has already served two successful seasons as assistant and head coach, helping shape the Daisies into a powerhouse franchise. In cricket, South Africa has halted the announcement of the Proteas women's squad for the 2026 T20 World Cup in England and Wales just minutes before the scheduled time. CSA were supposed to name the squad, which usually consists of 15 players, at 11 o'clock, with coach Mandla Mashimbi and convener of selectors Clinton Dupria set to address the media and take questions. But 10 minutes before the scheduled time, a post on X alerted the media that the announcement will be postponed. Well, that's it. It's a wrap from my side for now. I'll have more in the next hour.
1: My final thoughts on the 3-3-3. There's also going to be three opening ceremonies, right? Mm. Can you just imagine this three closing ceremonies with three World Cup winners as well? I'm dreaming bizarre, but anything crazy happens with regard to this World Cup, who knows?
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4: 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Ancient trade routes once connected Eritrea to Africa, Arabia, and beyond. Tigrinya, Arabic, and English are widely used. 9 ethnic groups shape the nation's cultural identity.
5: Eritrea gained independence in 1993 after a long and costly struggle for liberation. Mining, agriculture, and port activity support the economy, but isolation, limited freedoms, and economic pressures remain major challenges. Still, Eritrea's sense of national identity remains strong, built on sacrifice, resilience, and unity.
6: Eritrea stands resilient through every chapter. 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Eritrea, resilient, historic, and determined.
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1: Tell you what, when you start a company, a supermarket called Boxer, you just know it's going to be a bit of a knockout, isn't it? Marco Masilela, you got all those numbers about Boxer's results.
8: Yes, Ashraf, and it was unbundled from Pick and Pay, and the guys opened a new 51 shops, now sitting at 526. Negative internal selling price, meaning that the guys are offering very low prices, and the guys continued market share gains with turnover growth of 12.3%, but profits are settled and earnings per share down 15% because of 33% increase in the weighted average number of ordinary shares that were issued. But given that none of that cash that they got when they were listing the company was retained by the by Boxer, so the guys are happy to use what they call headline earnings of the growth they offer 13%. They see that as a better reflection of their financial performance. And yes, market starting the week on a fragile note as Trump and Iran rejected each other's latest peace proposal to end the 10-week conflict, and China's factory prices grew at a fast pace since COVID-19 4 years ago as the fallout from the Iran war sharply raises costs and leaves profits under pressure. Bond yields are up around the globe on fears that the continued closure of the Strait of Hormuz will fuel inflation. Global stocks, by contrast, had little reaction to the impasse. Global equities, Ashraf, are performing much better than you will expect, which is a good indication of the underlying strength when it comes to the global economies. Yellow metal locked in a tight consolidation, a classic battlefield where neither the buyers nor the sellers quite have control. And as we are talking, gold is up 0.2% at 4,727, platinum up 2% at 2,101. As long as the Strait of Hormuz, Ashraf, stays largely closed, supply fears take center stage. Brent crude, as we're talking, is up 2% at $103. And I guess global markets are now used to this back and forth between US and Iran, with the JSE now up 0.7% led by resources. The rand firmed 0.2% against the dollar, 1636, 22.29 against the pound, and 1928 against the euro.
1: There we are. Thanks for that, Makwe. Makwe is back tomorrow. Jimmy Muyaha for an hour deep dive into the market, 6 to 7 this evening.
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1: We'll get an update on the Cape of Storms really as soon as we can, okay, because we need to talk about it, absolutely. We will talk about a different storm called the City of Joburg. There's a sense that Joburg has moved from, you know, world-class African city to broken city, and now broke city. We'll chat to Fidel Haffergy from the Daily Maverick about that coming up after 5 o'clock. Don't miss that. And coming up next, we'll talk about you growing your own business, a new feature we're going to do, because we think it's that important that you don't just have a business, but you truly grow your business. Well, I'll tell you what, understanding politics and Ramaphosa in many ways is Julius Malema's business, isn't it? And the EFF leader, well, he broke down a parliament's impeachment process, just explaining what happens next and his thoughts regarding Ramaphosa and Palapala.
10: Look at these thugs, what they're saying. They say the judgment on Palapala was not a judgment on the president. What kind of stupidity is that? Or Banur Shashai or something. But it's about the president. Because the judgment says, take the president to the impeachment process. That's what the judgment says. We are simplifying it for this airheads. It says, take the president to the impeachment. How can you say that he must be referred back to the impeachment? Who's going to go to the impeachment? There must be a person who goes to the impeachment. The matter, where they say the matter must be referred to impeachment, remove that one because you are a dumb cop. Remove it and write President Ramaphosa to be referred to the impeachment. Make it easy for yourself to understand what this thing means. Matter means Ramaphosa. There's no matter that is going to go to impeachment. It's Ramaphosa. Impeachment is worse because if we find you guilty, we take away the status of former president. We take away all the benefits, pension, everything. Remember, when you are a president, you are paid forever, for life. We take the blue lights, all of those cars. They also give you a PA. They also pay for office space. All of those things are gone. So you don't impeach only a sitting president. Even a former president can be impeached. So when I say Ramaphosa must resign, it doesn't mean he can't be subjected to impeachment even when he resigns. He's still going to go to the impeachment. You impeach former president, sitting president. So, what is impeachment? I hear they want to fight and what? There's no delay we're going to accept. We're going to deal with this matter as an agent matter. Even if he takes it to court, we're going to join that court. And we're going to say to the court, we're going to say to the court, In the words of the chief justice who gave the judgment, this matter is of national importance. Therefore, it cannot be subjected to a normal role. We need to speed it up. It has taken long. So if he thinks he's going to delay us by taking us to court and we follow normal court processes, no, we are going to apply for case management. Or this one must be speeded up. It is a matter of national importance. And then he's going to come to the committee, the man himself. He can't send anyone. It's not a place where he can say, my deputy will come. Yeah, nah, he has to come there. Now, if he wants to put up a fight, I can tell you now, they think they can put up a fight because they are going to win. No one has got two-third majority. Who cares about two-third majority? We care about impeachment process because that's where you are going to embarrass yourself. The voting comes later. We're not interested about those things of voting. We are interested. Yes, Cyril, sit down. Take an oath. What's your name? Where did you go to school? We can ask you anything. When we finish with Cyril, we call all those farm workers who worked at that farm, all of the present and the previous ones. And what about the workers? They know. Yes, we hear you stole money and you are used to stealing money in that particular farm. It's not me. The person who steals the money there was John. Okay, when did he steal it? In 2000. He has left this one we're talking about. He's giving us something we're not asking about. And then what happened to John? Now John was beaten and then he died. They even buried him at the farm. We're going to get more.
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1: Well, there we are. What's your reaction to the Malema reaction to the Concord ruling on Friday? His words, his tone, his pronouncements, his vision in terms of what happens next, his descriptors. What do you make of all of that? Let's get reaction on Julius Malema reacting to Palapala. What we can do next is this feature called Grow Your Business. Does it matter to you? Well, to me it does. What about you?
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1: Right, you know, there are like two certainties in South Africa. One is the high level of unemployment, and therefore the link to that, the search for people trying to fend for themselves, right, to try and, you know, hustle to make a living. That's, you know, those things are linked, the joblessness and the need to survive. And therefore, those that rush to try and create their own businesses. Now, the problem is we know there are many people who are, you know, entrepreneurial, but does that mean if you're selling, you know, some socks outside a shop, that's the be and end all of your entrepreneurial methods, or do you really grow? There's a great need, not just to have a business, but to seriously grow your business. So what we're going to do now, starting today, once a week, we're having this feature called Grow Your Business because, hey, we just think it's critically important. So let's talk about that, right? With me is Arthur Matlango, who's the business development strategist and the owner of BizTweak. Arthur, thanks for joining us on Grow Your Business.
14: Hello, and Hello to you and to your listeners, and thank you for having me.
1: Thank you. Let me ask you this firstly then. You know, as my intro has said, you know, effectively, if I buy chewing gum for 1 rand and sell for 1 rand 10, I'm in business, right? But yes, the reality is, what's the difference that separates a person who starts a business, even a small table selling, you know, juice, versus a big business? I mean, what changes from any business to really growing your business?
14: There's a number of things, but I think the biggest starting point is when you are going from just trading, being in business, and going into entrepreneurship, it becomes a different conversation. Because in my view, and based on my experience, you can be in business but not be an entrepreneur. Because an entrepreneur, if you really double click, we're looking at someone who is able to identify a problem that is being felt by many people, right? Because when the problem is being felt by many people and you understand what value you are delivering through your solution, whether a product or a service, you are able to go from just selling that juice from one location to identifying other people who have that problem and to growing into a big business. So the huge distinction for me is, have you really identified the problem that you're solving, the pain that is caused by the problem for the consumer, and how do you create a product or a service to solve that?
1: So with that in mind, I mean, what should be the trajectory? Let's assume, even if a person is starting very, very small, you know, selling the lemonade, for example, if you ask them, where do you want to go? I can assure you, they all want to make it big. The problem is, they either don't know how, right? Or they don't have funds, they don't have fine, they don't have the resources, the knowledge. But sometimes they don't even really truly have the dream. They have the wish, but not the actual pathway, right? The GPS, effectively, to make it be. What would that GPS be?
14: 100%. Look, in the time that I've been, you know, an entrepreneur, which is for the past 12 years, I've learned that in order to scale, you need to start with the end in mind. Yes, you want to be big, you want to be huge, but what does that look like? And you need to reverse engineer that big goal into steps that you can take today, right? And to double click on that statement, it means you need to understand what kind of business principles you need to align with or you need to implement in your own business. And by this, I mean, if you are looking to be, for instance, a big retailer, which locations do you want to be at? How many people do you look to service? And then what kind of systems, products, services do you need to have in order for you to get there? And once you've determined that, then what kind of problem will you be solving as a big retailer? Once you've determined the end goal, then you can work your way back to where you are today to have a framework of what kind of resources and tools you can lean on in order for you to achieve the bigger goal. I mean, there's so much more we can go into about how that can be done on a day-to-day basis, but that's just the overview. Start with the end in mind and be able to articulate the vision that you have and be able to break it down into small pieces, small chunks.
1: Let's talk about, for me, and listen, I mean, I've got a couple of small businesses of my own, but I think many may be nodding their head and say, me too, right? How, the big question is, when you're still relatively small, right, you know, how do you determine that you need to employ more people for you to grow, right? Because you can't do it by yourself. But the problem is, it comes at a price because you have to pay them and you don't have the money as yet. How do you get that right?
14: I think one of the things that is holding a lot of these SMEs back is access to information, detailed rather, information of what is happening in the ecosystem. And then I think with this feature that you guys are having on the show, we'll be able to shed more light as to how they can do such things. But the direct answer to that would be, we have a mechanism that is under the BEE scorecard called Youth Employment Service. This is corporates that put together money and they fund graduates and interns to work in SMEs. And then these SMEs get the benefit of a skilled or graduate in their business for 12 months, and the corporate is paying for that. The benefit for the corporate, of course, is to get BE points, extra BE points, but the benefit for the SME is to get that skill and to get the capacity. And I mean, you know when you need the capacity, if you fall sick and your business doesn't operate, that's when you know that you need capacity in your business. And there are all of these mechanisms. Youth employment services, just one of them.
1: So you're saying basically you can get someone, youth employment services can pay if I'm hiring you, but I can't really afford you, and if I work through them, they will be able to pay for your salary. But I suppose there's a limitation to how much they will pay, right?
14: There's a well, it has to be above the breadlining. It has to be above the basic salary that the country has set. One, there are many other mechanisms. This is just a simplistic sort of like explanation of this, but there is definitely a route to getting capacity for SMEs. And I'm involved in many of these initiatives because, I mean, I've been in the space for over 10 years. And in the technology space that we operate in, we engage with a lot of these initiatives and programs where we're able to place SMEs, graduates in SMEs, to give them capacity. And probably that's something we can bring on the show as well.
1: Okay. What about, you know, funding? I hear that all the time. It's like, I need to grow. I need money to grow. I need to, you know, buy this and buy that. I need to buy a laptop. I need to travel to events, and I can't afford it. How do these small businesses tap into funding?
14: There are a myriad of ways, right? We know that we have different levers and different avenues of funding, from private equity right down to the grants that are provided by developmental finance institutions. So there's a myriad of places to go for funding. And I'll be the first to say that funding is not limited. Funding is there. I've followed a lot of what is happening in the ecosystem. There are many rollbacks of budgets to Treasury because a lot of SMEs did not apply or they did not qualify. So the blockage, the bottleneck here is being suitable to access funding and receiving the support so that you can understand how you become suitable to access the funding. So just in short, the developmental finance institutions, we're talking about your small enterprise and development finance agency, they offer funding anything from 50,000 to the cap of 15 million in all sectors, all industries, different levels of the business. Township-based products for township-based businesses specifically are there, which with less lenient requirements. And for the youth, under the age of 35, you have NYDA, which funds from 1,000 rand up to 250,000. Above that, you have your National Empowerment Fund that funds up to 75 million. And of course, we have IDC that goes up to a billion. But that's just developmental finance institutions nationally. When you go into the provinces and you look at Gauteng, your Gauteng Enterprise Propeller, they fund up to 10 million. And in Limpopo Economic Development Fund, every province has its own economic development agency that is looking to fund SMEs. It's just a matter of figuring out how to engage with them and if you meet the requirements. And beyond that, of course, you have the other VC spaces, angel spaces, PE spaces. And so the funding is, there's just a matter of being suitable to access or receiving the support that is going to make you ready to access funding.
1: Okay, basically, bottom line, what you're saying is, besides what you sell, don't take the pursuit of access to funding lightly. It is something that you need to take seriously, and you must make it happen. It will grow your business. Perhaps we'll talk more about it sometime in the future. Arthur Matango, appreciate your time. But by the way, Arthur, feel free to tweet any links you have and tag SFM Radio and tag me on Twitter as well as on the Facebook platform as well. Arthur is the owner of BizTweak. So how do you tweak your business? Let's get the news now. It's just gone 5 o'clock.

0: Thanks, Ashraf. Top stories for this hour. Impeachment committee plans set in motion and damaging winds recorded on the M3. Good afternoon. I'm Eva Chipam. The Speaker of the National Assembly, Tokoti Tiza, has decided on the steps to set in motion the establishment of the impeachment committee. This relates to the Constitutional Court judgment last Friday that the rules governing Parliament's impeachment process are unconstitutional. The matter relates to allegations of foreign currency stolen from President Cyril Ramaphosa's Phalaphala farm in 2020. Parliamentary spokesperson Moloto Motapo says the Speaker will inform the National Assembly of the independent panel's report, share a copy of the report with the President, and initiate the process to constitute the impeachment committee.
1: The Speaker will refer the Constitutional Court judgment to the National Assembly Subcommittee on the Review of Rules to consider and process the amendment required to the rules of the National Assembly pursuant to the findings, reading in, and directions of the Court. The Subcommittee will report on its work to the Rules Committee, which will in turn submit its recommendations to the National Assembly for consideration.
0: Motapo adds that Parliament will communicate further details of the impeachment committee in due course.
1: The Speaker will determine the appropriate program, procedural arrangement, timeframes, and institutional support measures necessary to enable the impeachment committee to undertake and finalize its work effectively, fairly, and within the framework of the Constitution and the rules of the National Assembly.
0: The M3 toll concession, the M3TC, has warned of strong and potentially damaging winds on parts of the M3 today and tomorrow. Chief Operating Officer of the M3TC, Tanya Dugra, says areas expected to be affected are the high-lying areas in the Free State and KZN. Dugra says wind speeds of around 84 kilometers per hour are currently being recorded on Van Rienen's Pass, creating hazardous driving conditions, especially for truck drivers. The M3TC requests all road users to heed warnings, immediately reduce speed, and approach high-lying areas with extreme caution. Meanwhile, all schools in the Western Cape will be closed tomorrow due to the inclement weather across the province. The Department of Education says they've consulted with the Provincial Disaster Management Centre and the Weather Service. Provincial Education Minister David Miner.
2: Our default position is always to keep schools open and only close schools in exceptional circumstances. But we are mindful of the severity of the warnings in place. We will continuously monitor and evaluate the situation to ensure that schools can reopen as soon as possible, which is currently expected to be on Wednesday, the 13th of May, 2026.
0: And lastly, looking further afield, the brother of the jailed Iranian Nobel Peace Prize winner, Nagesh Mohammadi, says he's relieved that she's now receiving adequate medical treatment for her serious heart condition. She has spent much of the last decade behind bars as a result of her human rights activism. Hamid Reza Mohammadi has cautioned that his relief was only temporary.
3: It's a very early stages, so we don't have any precise news about what's going on. The only worry that I have is the permanent damage that has been caused during these days in the prison. She has been experiencing very serious symptoms that point in direction of having developed lifelong repercussions for her health.

0: been battered by a major storm today. Not only a lot of rain, but the high winds. I think the winds has caught everybody up. And we're now looking at mudslides with all that rain. And the big one is the N1 closed. Get this right. The N1 closed between Parle and Worcester. No way through there because of mudslides north of the Huguenot Tunnel. So that has effectively closed the Huguenot Tunnel. At the same time, De Toy's Kloof Pass, the local alternative, the R101, that road is also closed. It's going to be a long way round today, up through Cirrus or down through Philiersdorp. We'll also run into the closure of the R45 Franschhoek Pass. That road closed as a precaution until sometime Wednesday morning. Just staying in the Cape, coming in from Crabeau towards Solari's, a truck crash just before Solari's Pass, backlogging traffic reasonably heavily. Pretoria today, a major delay alert. N1 North roadworks at Lynnwood, backlogs into Centurion. A breakdown on the southbound side at Rigel, causing a delay from Gasfontein. Mike 1 coming out of Sandton, slow today, a crash at Marlborough Drive. That backlog around sort of Glenhove Road territory. And roadworks on your way to Brakpan today, the N17 eastbound, a really big delay from Boksburg down past Carnival City and Carnival Mall area. Durban, stationary vehicles between Gateway and Kumashu, both ways jamming, particularly heavy northbound. Breakdown before Spaghetti Junction, that's heavy going south from Inunda Road, and still queuing up between Pinetown and, between Kloof and Hillcrest. So once you get to the top of Fields Hill, M13 towards Old Main and the exit into Hillcrest gets very slow. With your traffic update, I'm Rob Byrne.
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2: You know, there's this movie called, it's a book and a movie, the Kite Flyer, right? I promise you, I look at some of those pictures from George in the Southern Cape, and you look at the roofs flying in the skies, and it reminds me of kites, excepting it's not multicolored, beautiful kites or, you know, hot air balloons like overlooking Cappadocia in Turkey or in the Pilanesberg or somewhere in South Africa. No, it's zinc roofs flying with these images of kites. It's just the most bizarre thing. And it's happening in big numbers. So we will have an update on further issues around weather in Cape Town, but also, you know, the entire Southern Cape or Western Cape regions as well. We're aware that you need to know more about it. No schools tomorrow, that part you know, right? But we'll talk about Joburg and, you know, issues of Joburg from broken to broken, maybe both as well. And the play for the leadership of that city. We'll chat to Fidel Hafiji about that after this.
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1: I'll tell you what, we should be chatting to Fidel Hafiji. We're just unable to connect with her now, so we'll do that ASAP. It just reminds me, just for a moment, to tell you about this. I went to this wedding, family wedding on Saturday, and I was just so thrilled. How many people, you know, from other parts of, you know, Johannesburg, Gauteng, I'm talking of Klerksdorp, and other parts of South Africa, who attended the wedding, who listened to this show, and they literally challenged me to say, tell the people that we listen to the show and we're part of the Pulse community. So I'm repeating it only because I want you to know, even if you did not attend the wedding, that means you could be in the Cape right now, to say, hey, you being part of the Pulse community are so valued. And I can tell you now, you're really important. So when we get that sort of feedback to say, I don't miss the show, then all I can say is like, hey, thumbs up, and long may that continue. And long may, you know, myself and Keys and Intabi Seng give you the type of service you need to ensure that you don't look the other way, if you get my point. Right, let's talk about the South African Local Government Association, that's SALGA, right? They've called on the public to now participate actively, that is, in the process of redefining the next phase of local governance by submitting inputs into the review of the reviewed draft white paper on local government. So with me is Sithole Mbanga, the CEO of SALGA. Sithole, thanks for joining us on the National Pulse.
2: Thanks very much, Ashraf. I am part of the Pulse community, but sometimes I miss your shows. Local government keeps us so busy.
1: Well, listen, but as long as you listen more than you don't, you know, otherwise we may have to find a way to remove you, and we don't want to do that. No 50% plus one can remove you. But listen, when you do miss it, you do out of where we have podcasts, and listen to the podcast and share that with your friends as well. Much appreciated. Now, having said that, you know that we are in touch with the Pulse of the Nation. That's why you listen to the show. What does the Pulse of the Nation say regarding local government and your drive for active participation in processes regarding the next phase of local governance?
2: From where we are as SALGA, being the voice of all 257 municipalities, we think that the pulse of society says, one, local government has worked, albeit not sufficiently. Number two, if we are to recalibrate local government, we shouldn't be throwing everything that has happened in the last 30 years. Let's get rid of those things that are not working. But those things that are working, let's get them to work much more better, much more efficiently, and really get to the soul of local government, which is essentially, how do we transform an otherwise divided society, divided in terms of race, gender, poverty, and create a non-racial inclusive society? That's the essence. That's what we are getting. And that's why we are calling upon all of society to participate in the current draft of the white paper on local government. Precisely because in the last 30 years, we created a foundation, the first generation of local government. In 1998, we adopted a white paper. And 30 years on, we are now crafting a second generation of the white paper. That's the essence of what we are picking up.
1: I suppose it's not an unfair question to ask that people listening in, they all come from some form of local community right now. I mean, I know in my area, they're having a ratepayers' meeting on Wednesday night. And, you know, there's a sense for many people that no matter what you put forward, it does not carry through. That means people, although we talk power, they feel powerless. How do you respond to that?
2: Firstly, I would encourage communities to establish all democratic platforms for them to be able to voice out what works in their community so that they are also able to deal with those things that are not working. And then take those suggestions of things that are working and things that are not working to those that are in authority, because ultimately the reason why not everybody can be in a position of authority or power, in other words, the reason why we have a local government appointed person, another one being elected as a councillor, because not all of us can be in the council room all the time. Others must be occupied elsewhere, whether it's work, whether it's in school, or wherever deems them to be productive individuals. Ultimately, not all of us can be there, so we give some the responsibility to take decisions of how our resources are expended upon to those, and we hope that they will become accountable. It is when they become less accountable to us that we should raise our arms and our fingers and say, hey, ultimately, you are accountable to us.
1: Mm. Talk to me a bit about some of the proposals reflected in that draft white paper.
2: There's a couple of them. I mean, SALGA has put across about nine, and I'm not going to speak to all of them. What I am choosing to do is to say there are three categories of issues that we have looked at. Of course, co-joined with COCTA and National Business Initiative and many other players, the workers' unions that have contributed, civil society organizations. There's a category of issues that the white paper identifies as things that have worked. For instance, local democracy. For instance, the ability, especially at the very, very beginning, of communities to pull together their own integrated development plan or contribute to what it is that they want. That's the first category. Secondly, there's a category of things that just have not worked in local government. The most popular one that is very easy to refer to, the finances or how we have financed local government as a country simply has not worked. It is a formula through the division of revenue. It has totally failed. It essentially said local government, any other municipality, any of the 267 municipalities must raise 90% of its own revenue, and we will give you 10% from the national fiscal. What you are saying, it hasn't worked. And of course, there's many other things that have not worked. Mm. The third category are things that are new in local government, things that we did not fund from 30 years ago. I mean, who would have thought that today we would be using so much technology for purposes of becoming much more efficient? Who does not have a cell phone? I mean, the vast majority of South Africans, if a cell phone is a form of technology, they are utilizing that, which makes the communication between those that are in authority and those that have voted for those that are in authority, it enables them. Who has thought about climate change? Who has thought that last year, December, between December 2026 and February 2027, there were such huge floods that we saw in Limpopo and in the north of KwaZulu-Natal, as well as in Mpumalanga? Who would have thought that only last week we would be having the kinds of storms and floods we are experiencing in the eastern part of the country, including the northern part of the Western Cape, as we have seen. And these things are happening every day. What is the end result? A municipality becomes unsustainable financially because it means you have to take the little limited resources that you have and try to use those resources to solve problems that you had never anticipated. Mm-hmm. Is it fine to put them in those categories? Yeah. How many suggestions have we made into the process? Plus minus nine big proposals we have put, all categorized into those three.
1: Okay. Just give me a sense of timelines.
2: So the process started 2 years ago. It was driven by the Minister of Cooperative Governance, and I think the department has done a tremendous job. Has it been sufficient? It's not sufficient. In my own view, I wish we would have given more, but we don't have the time. So that has worked in one way or the other. The department has now suggested that by the end of May, it wishes that all of society should have made contributions to the paper. So we've got until the 28th of May for all of us to have made contributions. I am not overly worried. to the extent that many other institutions or communities that are organized in one way or the other have made their contribution. But this is a great window. We must not miss it.
1: Mm-hmm. Okay, and I suppose, I mean, they can just Google it, Salga. They'll get all the details they require. So Sitole Mbanga,
2: as well as Compta.
1: Appreciate your time, Sitole Mbanga, the CEO of Salga, the South African Local Government Association. And bottom line, they're calling on you, because you're the public, to participate actively in the process of redefining the next phase of local government, how it works, okay? You can submit your input and do that, and the deadline comes up towards the latter part of May. So just check it out, Salga, Google it. You'll get all the details.
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1: All right, I'll tell you what, don't you just love those features? Don't you just love those features that, reflect the 50 plus countries that makes up the African continent? I know that Tebe Kalafeng has been to every one of them, right? But I mean, we just heard about South Sudan now, it was Malawi before that. I mean, they're just brilliant. Algeria early on too. They're so informative. Like, here's a challenge, okay? One thing is about the geography of the country and a bit of the history politically. How about you and I and everybody else, probably to start with Tebe Kalafeng because he just knows it better than most, identifies one young person from that country who we then believe is the most switched on young person, like somebody in their 30s, the most switched on young person in that country. And we go through every single country on the African continent and say, that's the most switched on person and this is why, okay? Perhaps a good start would be this. Who's the most switched on 30-something, not above 35, South African right now? Who would that be? I welcome your thoughts, okay? By the way, yes, you being part of the Pulse community, lots of comments. Be the citizen reporter. We should be chatting to Fidel Hafiji. I think she's been delayed, so we can't quite connect with her right now. But particularly if you are in Cape Town, Southern Cape, George, you've heard, and you want to be the citizen reporter, tell us what you're seeing. Tell us what you're experiencing. The weather is atrocious. It's a disaster. Tell us what is it. I've seen some pictures like clicks in Cape Town, losing the entire shop window front in a click, if you get my point. And then others are boarding up their windows. The type of things you see in, you know, in places like, where is it? In Miami. You know, when you hear about a cyclone coming up, that's the type of thing where everything's been boarded up. And this is in South Africa. We don't normally get that, do we? All right, let's get further comments. Sir Kenny in Maritzburg, hi.
8: Hello, Ashraf.
1: Yeah, good talking to you, Kenny. Go for it.
8: Hey, Ashraf, I'm confused. Maybe you can clarify something here for me. The institute, the impeachment committee and the parliament, but the public protector, in fact, no illicit on the president's side. If the president removed, the public protector, she or he must be also removed.
1: Okay, but I mean, you know, the processes are, you may or may not have a point, that what came under discussion right now is exactly that, the issue of the decision that was taken in Parliament, and that was judged, not even Ramaphosa, not now. He may be judged later, but not quite now, just so that we know that very clearly. But interesting point you bring up about the public protector, Kenny. Thank you for that. Let's get to Durban now. Andrew, hi. Okay, we'll get to Andrew in a moment. So yeah, I asked you, be the citizen reporter. What is it that you are seeing and experiencing and feeling in Cape Town?
13: Good afternoon, Ashraf and SAFM listeners. You know, I urge everyone in Cape Town to be safe. If you don't have to travel, park the car, stay indoors. It is really not safe to be out on the roads. That is just an urging message for every citizen in the Western Cape. Thank you, Musa, Cape Town.
1: Thanks for that, Musa. Much appreciate that. I think that applies to everybody. If you don't have to be on the roads, don't. If you have to be, for goodness sake, please drive very, very safely and very, very carefully. And then those who have stores and businesses and homes, find a way to protect that. Because those winds are raging, aren't they? Hola, Malema, as always. He opens the citizens' eyes. If the number one have nothing to hide, then he must freely go to the impeachment committee to clear himself openly. So from Mugabe, of all people, by the way. Well, listen, apparently he said he will go to the impeachment committee, didn't he?
14: Hi, Ashraf. You know, the president is going nowhere. The verdict from the Constitutional Court was not against Ramaphosa or finding him guilty. It was against a decision made by Parliament. And so he requires 2/3 of the party to find him guilty. And there's no way that the ANC is going to vote to impeach him or to find him guilty. So our president is going nowhere. He's going to be here till his term ends. And for those who are wishing him gone, sorry.
1: But you see, your point about 2/3 is correct. The other is that even as parties start pushing for him to be impeached, and it's a long process, that there will be pressure from within his own party to say, we don't want you. I'm not saying that's going to happen. That could well be the case. Andrew in German, hi.
15: Hi, how's it, Ashraf?
1: Yeah, good talking to you, Andrew.
15: Same here. Would Ayaya Toure fit the category? One person in that country?
1: Just tell me more about that person so we know.
15: Ayaya Toure, he was an army general.
1: Yeah.
15: Became president in Cote d'Ivoire, I think it was.
1: Oh, no, that's Ibrahima Toure. That's why I'm a bit confused with what you said, from Burkina Faso, yeah.
15: Ibrahima Toure, yeah.
1: Well, I don't know. That's your opinion. You know, some may say, in fact, he came to power in a coup, so you can have that conversation as well to say, is that okay? But he appears to be doing a lot for his country right now. Is there ever a good coup?
15: Yeah, okay. A coup aside, but look at what he's doing. That guy's in tune with...
1: Okay, got that. Well, there you are. So there we are. A nice play with names. I mean, it's actually Ibrahima Toure. But by the way, Yaya Toure was this fabulous footballer. Do you remember him? What a magnificent footballer. Played for Barcelona, played for Manchester City, 6-foot-tall midfielder. Yo, man, I'm being very, very nostalgic at the moment. 5:30, here's the news headlines.
16: In your news-making headlines for this hour, 6 men convicted of mob justice killings have been given 2 life sentences each by the High Court in Polokwane. In other news, the Western Cape Traffic Authority say the Du Toitslif Pass outside Paarl and the Beinsloof Pass near Wellington have been closed due to strong winds and heavy rains. And lastly, looking further afield, the World Health Organization says 7 confirmed cases of Hantavirus virus have now been linked to the cruise ship MV Hondius. I'll be back at the top of the hour for SFM News. I'm Eva Chipa.
6: SAFM, guiding you through the rush hour traffic.
17: Good afternoon. Just a reminder, major disruption just outside Cape Town. The N1 between Paarl and the Worcester has been closed. That is the route through the Huguenot Tunnel, so there's no access to Huguenot Tunnel. It's due to mudslides north of the tunnel up towards the Rawsonville area. It's a very extensive closure. There's a lot of congestion around Worcester. There's a lot of congestion on the road out towards sort of Cirrus area. Baines Kloof is closed on the alternative route. And the other side, if you come from Worcester down to Villiersdorp, Franschhoek Pass is closed as a precaution against weather until Wednesday morning. So major reworks around that closure of the N1 Paarl through to Worcester. Just staying in the Cape area, a crash between Crabow and Sir Lowry's Pass. Also very slow coming through Crabow on the N2. They've had multiple trees down there today. Chapman's Peak Drive obviously remains closed. A lot of localised flooding and surface water dangers around the Cape Town region as well with the heavy rains, the big storm that's been moving in. Pretoria, N1 North, super heavy today. Roadwork surprising you at Lynwood Road. Backlogs into Centurion. The N3 going south, a crash at London Road causing delays from Buccleuch, and the Bike 1 south from around sort of Houghton area all the way down through to Boysons is bad. N17 Boxburg through to Brakpan on the brakes and in the low gears. Roadworks, one lane open for that trip home today. Durban, a breakdown before you get to Kormashu Highway, so the N2 south from Gateway slow. Another breakdown before you get to Spaghetti Junction. That's a second big queue from an under road, and a third backlog into the Higginson Highway off ramp, backlogging to around the cement factory area. With your traffic updates, I'm Rob Burns.
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1: Listen, when I say Kruger, we think of the Big Five. But what's your Big Five now, Dumin?
19: Well, I'm talking about Kruger United, and sporting director Elasto Makapuweza has confirmed that coach Abraham Mayonga will remain at the helm of the team next season as they navigate the uncharted waters of the Betway Premiership. Mayonga returned to the club in October last year, leading them from 9th position to the Motsepe Foundation Championship title in just their second season in the league, earning a promotion with 2 matches to spare.
20: The technical team, the head coach led by Abraham Mongoya, the technical team will remain the same. We are intending to continue with the same technical team that really did us proud and that we have so much confidence in, that they will also do well in the Betway Premiership.
19: And that's the thing, Ashraf. Is it a good thing to keep your coach that helped you to be promoted to the bigger league? Or should you change it? Because I remember, I think for me, I was thinking the time when, what's his name? Sean Bartlett helped, which team was it again? But he helped the team to be promoted. And the moment they got promoted, I think it was Golden Arrows, if I'm not wrong, they let him go. Goodbye,
1: which is what? He's good enough to get them promoted, but not good enough to win the league. But have they won the league since then?
19: No.
1: That team. Was it a Cape Town? No, you said Golden Arrows, so not a Cape Town.
19: I stand to be corrected then which team he was coaching. But I'm asking myself, is it right to let go
1: in
19: of your coach?
1: In principle, it's wrong.
19: But then also the pressures of the big league are humongous.
1: Yeah, but they're greedy. But that's why I'm saying, what would be a great survey to say which teams got promoted from a lower division to like the Premier League in South Africa or anywhere in the world, in fact, right? And then once they get promoted, they say, okay, the coach is not good enough to sustain, so we'll kick him out. And then say, and then track what happened to their team after that and what happened to that coach.
19: Yeah, definitely. Well, relegated Black Leopards have taken their flight for National First Division status to arbitration, arguing the PSL acted prematurely in enforcing a FIFA transfer ban. The Limpopo club claims the league withdrew their player registration cards before FIFA had formally confirmed that Leopards were the sporting successors to Cape Town All-Stars, whose status they purchased in 2023. Now, Leopards insist the decision left them severely compromised, forcing them to play 4 matches matches under duress without meeting under 23 player requirements. The affected fixtures were against KwaZulu Stars, University of Pretoria, Lerumo Lions, and Leicesterford City. In the meantime, Liverpool are set to build a permanent memorial at Anfield in honour of their former forward Diogo Jota and his brother Andre Silva, who died in a car crash last year in northwestern Spain. The heart-shaped sculpture titled Forever 20 in reference to Jota jersey number, which has been retired from the club at all levels, including the women's and the academy teams. The memorial will also display Silva's number 30 shirt when he played for Penafiel in the Portuguese second division. Then in terms of athletics, Athletics South Africa Vice President John Matane says that the country still faces major challenges with athletics facilities, making it difficult to host top international championships. Matane's comments come after Botswana successfully hosted the inaugural World Athletics Relays in Gaborone, where South Africa won silver medals in both the men's 4x100m and 4x400m relay events. Botswana upgraded its national stadium ahead of the competition and also received praise for hosting the event. South Africa has previously hosted successful global tournaments in rugby, football, cricket and netball. And it's surprising that he would say that we wouldn't be able to host a big athletics event. But in golf, South African golfer Dean Burmester says that he's pleased with his fifth top 10 finish of the season after recording his best individual result at the Live Golf Virginia tournament this past weekend. Burmester finished fourth on 18 under par, while Australian Lucas Herbeau won his first Live Golf title with a score of 24 under at Trump National Golf Club, Washington, D.C.
0: I think it's a great golf course. It's kind of a links style layout, very American. It's tough. Obviously, the scoring was great. I think we got good weather, and that helped with the scoring. But perfect condition golf course. Obviously, I'm happy to finish another top 10, another top 5. So I'm happy about that. A little disappointed about the finish. But you know what? Life goes on.
19: Well, that's it from my side. I'll have more on other sports tomorrow. Also, the Hollywood Bets Super League is going to be launched tomorrow. I'm definitely looking forward to that because it has been delays after delays. Finally, women's football is back.
1: So you can bet on it.
19: Basically. With that said, ke nna Tumi Kgapela modimo ke yo.
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1: Going to cross to Jimmy in a moment. Let me just tell you very quickly, confirmation that the President, President Ramaphosa, will tonight have a family meeting at 8 p.m. addressing the nation following the judgment of the Constitutional Court in the case brought by the EFF challenging the National Assembly's decision with respect to Section 89 proceedings against the President. So tonight, 8 p.m., the actual venue will be at the Union Buildings, but of course, it's going to be broadcast throughout the nation. So listen out for that. A Cyril Ramaphosa family meeting about Cyril Ramaphosa, in fact, at 8 p.m. Right, you want to talk about... we're going to get to Jimmy right after this.
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1: Right, Jimmy, you know, there's this line, I think it's whether it's from Brand S, it always says South Africa is open for business. But are you saying Hong Kong is open for business?
2: Good afternoon, Ashraf. Good afternoon to the listeners. Yes, they are indeed not as interesting as the family meeting that's about to take place. I saw the same notification that you saw, and I was surprised, thinking this is the first family meeting we've had in quite some time. But I suppose under these circumstances, it does make sense, and it is warranted that we have some conversations here. But back to our show, the Invest Hong Kong team was in South Africa for a media roundtable and to propose, or rather to put forward, the investment case for the Hong Kong markets. We're going to speak to the Associate Director General at Invest Hong Kong around that investment case, around the relationship between South Africa, Africa and Hong Kong, and what that could potentially look like in the near future. We also have a conversation with Vodacom and Boxer. I heard you speaking to Marco Masalela a little earlier on around those Boxer numbers. We're going to speak to the Boxer CEO about that performance. We're also going to speak to the CEO of Vodacom around their annual results and get a sense of how each of these companies fared. Then we have a conversation taking a look at the Woolworths Bayers debacle. For those that have not been keeping up with this in the media space or in the public domain, there has been a lot that has been said, and we are at the point where Bayers has looked at and potentially is going to be continuing with its liquidation proceedings. We're going to be seeing what lessons we can learn from this. There's some interesting touch points here that relate to Costco, believe it or not, in the United States. So we're going to speak to the team at First Avenue Investment Management around that. And then we're going to wrap up the show, as we do on a Monday, or every other Monday rather, with a personal finance conversation. We're going to be taking a look at reviewing your personal finance requirements and needs on a regular basis, and how important that becomes. We're all often told here are the products to buy, these are the instruments to invest in, but the review process doesn't happen as often. And we're going to take this from somebody who's not only a financial advisor, but lived through a review recently that has, for a lack of a better phrase, saved his life. We're going to speak to financial advisor at Momentum around that and get his thoughts around what these reviews need to look like. Before those conversations, though, in the sense of some of the market movements throughout the day, the market has not reacted well to the sentiments made by Donald Trump around the rejection of that proposed deal from Iran. We know it's been covered throughout the day, but the Brent crude price is back above $100 a barrel. Not looking good there. Other commodities are on the up, though. The platinum price is above $2,100. Palladium back above $1,500. Gold price still above $4,700 a fine ounce, but still below the 2.5 million rand mark per kilogram there. Good day on commodities front either way. Resource stocks were up 1.97%. Financials down 0.2%. And industrials down 0.15%. But despite this, the top 40 was up 0.5%. The all share almost up 0.5% as well. International markets by and large in the green, with the exception of European markets having a bit of a mixed day. The CAC 40 in France down about 1%. The Nikkei in Tokyo was also down about 0.7%, as was the ASX in Sydney. US markets at the moment are trading ever so slightly in the green, about 0.25% in the case of the NASDAQ, and almost 0.33% in the case of the S&P. The Rand against the US dollar, 16 rand 38. Against the British pound, 22 rand 36. Against the Australian dollar, 11 rand 89. 19 rand 30 is what 1 euro would cost you. One Bitcoin, $81,200 a Bitcoin, or in rand terms, 1.33 million rand. I have Gary Boyson of Rand Swiss on markets a little later on. I want to get his thoughts around some performance numbers, the likes of Raubex giving us updates as well on their performance. And we're going to get some thoughts on sentiment and what seems to be driving it. Those conversations, of course, after the 6 p.m. news. For now, Ashraf, back to you.
1: Right, thanks for that, Jimmy. 6 to 7, Jimmy Muyaha. Then later on, it's 8 o'clock with President Ramaphosa.
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1: Right, so let's talk about the Madlangar Commission then. It's day 105 of the Madlangar Commission. It continued today looking into the seizure of narcotics. Colonel Francois Steyn, Gauteng Directorate for Priority Crime Investigations, Provincial Coordinator of Narcotics Cases, told the Madlangar Commission of Inquiry that in July 2021, at least 750 kilograms of cocaine worth an estimated 300 million rands was transported undetected from Durban Harbour in a truck to Johannesburg. The drug syndicate concealed the drugs in trucks, transporting legitimate cargo to Scania, South Africa, in Arriton. So there's some sound we're going to play. First of all, he describes the day's operations. And he called it, he gave it one word, chaotic.
4: 46.11 of your statement, if you could read that into the report.
5: As mentioned, Captain Cebola, now Lieutenant Colonel Cebola, was the designated investigating officer and took over the crime scene as the crime scene manager. After interviewing the three officers on the scene, he was of the view that the reasons for their presence was unsatisfactory and that they ought to be arrested for dealing in drugs. He then took over that process while I assisted with the exhibit processes as outlined in my main statement.
4: Okay, so this is the appropriate place now for us to go to your main statement. Can we go to that statement, please?
5: Yes.
4: Because you now deal with your involvement in detail. And I'd like you to go to paragraph 3.
5: I'm there.
4: All right, so can you read paragraph 3 into the record?
5: On Friday 2021-07-09, at about 1100 hours, I received a call from the provincial head DPCI Gauteng, Major General Kadwa. The general informed me that there was a narcotics crime scene that he needed me and my team to attend to. The scene was at the premises of Scania Trucks in Arriton, south of Johannesburg. He informed me that a large consignment of drugs was found in the back of a container truck, in brackets, shipping container.
4: Okay, continue.
5: I was at a meeting in Midrand and informed the general as such. I then instructed my second in command, Lieutenant Colonel Ludic at the time, telephonically to contact General Kadwa and arrange the standby members and himself to attend the scene.
4: And did he?
5: It was reported to me that he actually drove to the scene with General Kadwa.
4: And did they arrive with standby members?
5: He did arrive with standby members, and I found him and the standby members at the scene when I arrived there at about 1 o'clock.
4: Okay. Continue.
5: Because of the mentioned meeting I was involved in, I arrived at the scene at about 1 o'clock on the same day. I found a large number of police officers on scene, uniform and detectives. Also on scene was members of my team, Brigadier Sekhubela. The Brigadier is the DPCI Serious Organized Crime Provincial Commander and in essence my direct commander. Also there was General Kadwa, the provincial DPCI provincial head.
4: And what scene, what did you see when you arrived? Can you tell us what you witnessed when you arrived?
5: Like I stated earlier, there was a lot of police officers, a lot of police vehicles there. And I would describe it as close to chaotic.
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23: Mozambique, Southeastern Africa. A nation of layered identity shaped by history and heritage. Over 2,000 kilometers of coastline, islands, coral reefs, and waters rich with life. Portuguese is the official language, but Makua, Sena, and Tsonga carry culture through communities. Bordered by South Africa, Eswatini, Zimbabwe, Zambia, Tanzania, and the vast Indian Ocean.
24: Mozambique gained independence in 1975, freedom followed by years of civil war, a country tested, deeply. Today, the nation rebuilds. Natural gas discoveries promise growth. Tourism returns to its shores, yet challenges remain. Poverty, cyclones, and conflict in the north. Still, the spirit holds. Music, dance, and community define everyday life. A culture that moves even through hardship.
25: 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In every wave, in every rhythm, in every voice, there is resilience. Mozambique, coastal, cultural, rising.
9: 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Conversations, context, connection.
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7: what I witnessed in Bushbuckridge yesterday before I came to Pretoria later on the day. It was a very, very horrible situation, Casey, where this guy who was lying down first attacked the driver of that van. He stabbed that guy with a sharp object. That guy was driving. He went to him twice and ran over him there. To take the law into your own hands the way he did it, it's a debatable question at the moment. That means two wrongs doesn't make a right.
8: That was National Briefing This Morning with Kathy Mutlatlana. 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
1: So, you know, President Ramaphosa will talk to the nation tonight at 8 o'clock around the issue of that Concord ruling, right? Very linked to the Palapala issue itself. So that happens from 8 o'clock tonight. Now, of course, it's covered on multiple platforms, but from an SAFM point of view, let's be very clear, we will definitely cover it. So tune in to the Meeting Point with Koketso Sashani from 8 p.m. tonight, live SAFM, catching the president speaking to the nation.
8: You are listening to the National Pulse with Ashraf Garda.
1: Let's get back to day 105 of the Madlanga Commission and just reflect on what happened today. So we played some sound, there's more. Colonel Francois Steyn then shared that the Arrowton scene was one of the biggest crime scenes he has personally, you know, witnessed or attended to in his career. Adding that General Kadwa was already at the scene when he arrived.
4: Assisted to do that.
5: Absolutely, it was. But at the end of the day, one should have been on the scene to realize how hectic it actually was. So to a large extent, I understand why he did what he did. Because he was trying to... The scene was seriously compromised and seriously contaminated at that stage already. By the number of people on the scene. So in trying to start dealing with that, I think he just, you know, it was an elephant that he needed to attend it to, so he started tending to it piece by piece and the like. And I think that's why the outer cordon at that stage was not a priority for him. That's just my opinion based on previous experience with him on crime scenes.
4: It was an overwhelming scene.
5: It was one of the biggest scenes I've ever attended to personally as well.
4: Right. And was General Kadwa still on the scene when you arrived?
5: Yes, he was.
4: And what would have been his responsibility in a scene like this? Chaotic, overwhelming. And I'm not making any judgment calls here or anything on Captain Sebola. I'm just saying that this is the reality of the scene. And you have General Kadwa, who is the provincial head. What would have been his responsibility?
5: Generally speaking, the General Kadwa would not have involved himself in ground operational issues. So he would have not instructed people to cordon and to do X, Y, and Z. He would just be in the background and he would be briefed what was going on.
1: Right, and then finally, regarding the Madlanga Commission, Colonel Francois Steyn then spoke on the 136 kilogram drugs that were unaccounted for, that were taken under the pretext that it was for sample testing.
10: Commissioner. And here's my follow-up question. Is it not possible then that it is the sample that was used for testing that is missing?
5: Not 136 kilograms, Commissioner. That's not possible, sir.
10: So they cannot use 130 kilograms for testing?
5: No, Commissioner, definitely not. So it's literally grams or milligrams that they use to test, Commissioner.
4: So it's now in powder form, and 136 kgs are not accounted for. That's quite a lot to carry out of the storage room.
5: Indeed. It was quite upsetting to us at the time, yeah.
4: So you say that you attended the meeting They couldn't explain anything further, right? But when you were, was this meeting at the FSL?
5: Correct, Commissioner.
4: And then did you go to inspect the exhibits and the storage space?
5: We indeed were allowed to accompany them, and they showed us the storage facility where the exhibits were kept in.
4: And what did you see there?
5: Lack of a better explanation, chaos. But I don't think any, in my humble opinion, like the lawyer saying court, my humble opinion is that at the end of the day, one should go and look for yourselves. My explanation of that or photographs of that will not suffice to explain what's going on in those storerooms.
1: Okay, that's the Madlanga Commission. I'll get to you. By the way, as I get to your calls, there's a I saw a picture of Cape Town International Airport, you know, departures and arrivals. So here's the arrivals. I won't give you the flight numbers. It just says delayed, delayed, delayed, delayed, delayed, delayed, delayed. And then departures, delayed, delayed, delayed, delayed, delayed, delayed. Cape Town is an island. You can't land there. You can't fly out. Mm. Naturally, let's talk further about that flood disaster in the Cape.
11: Good afternoon, Mr. A. Your caller who says Cape Town, colored areas and black areas, this and that. When it rains, it doesn't choose where to rain. All the places are flooded. But fortunately, in Khayelitsha, there are no place that has been flooded. Our roads are working as normal. Those trees that you see on Facebook have fallen in white dominated areas. So you can't say black areas and kind of like, no, there's no such a thing. Rain is everywhere and it rains to everyone. Our houses are fine. I'm fine in Harare and Khayelitsha. Kazane Road is fine. Sightseeing my car is fine. Bastard, Cape Town.
1: No, I get that, but I mean, that links to where it rains. If it rains in both places, then the poorer areas with less infrastructure feels the brunt. So to give an example, if there's a storm in Sandton and a storm in Alex, which as you know, is separated only by the highway, right? Between among the richest people in Africa and amongst the poorest, right? The effect of that same storm is not the same because infrastructure is completely different.
12: Hey, Ashraf. Good afternoon. This is Tlentle. Hey, the issue of impeachment or not impeachment doesn't make any difference to this country, my friend. When Zuma was removed, we hope we've got the best president. So we, at least by then, we had a candidate of Cyril Ramaphosa who was a deputy president. Now, we don't even have a person who will succeed Ramaphosa. So, for me, it's never here. Well, it's neither here nor there.
1: Neither here nor there. Basically, you're saying what? You're not interested or something like that. Here's another comment, and it's not about Cape Town, not at all, not about Ramaphosa either.
13: Good afternoon, Ashraf. I hear people, they are talking impeachment of the president. But now us here in Taung in the Northwest, we are facing a serious problem whereby the chief who's supposed to look after us, who's supposed to protect these people, he's the one who wants to demolish our houses, beautiful houses, and he wants to relocate us to the place where it is the flooding, it is happening, where a serious disaster is happening. Please, we need help. I don't know who can assist us with this chief of us who's not listening to his people, who don't care about these people, who only selling the land from the outsiders. Thank you, Ashraf. Have a lovely show.
1: Oh, thank you. I tell you what, we're starting a new feature where we're going to get people like yourself. You know, we talk about it as like something like My City, right? So My City, My Town. And in this case, you have a problem in Taung. So I tell you what, maybe just have a chat with Keys or in Tabiseng. Let them take your details. And let's see if we can follow that story up in terms of what actually really is the story. Now, I did say, please don't send voice notes beyond 30 seconds because I can't really, really play them. But here's one to end with.
12: Good afternoon, Ashraf. You know, Ashraf, Herman Mashaba, Musima Imani in Zungula, in Malema, have already tried before, vote of no confidence against Cyril Ramaphosa, before Palapala. So it's not fair for those people to be in the committee, in that ad hoc committee for the impeachment. Those people, I don't think they're able to separate hate for Cyril Ramaphosa from the wrongdoing. I don't think so. They've got deep hate for Cyril Ramaphosa. Norman in Durban.
1: Thank you for that, Norman. Right, that's the show. Hey, thanks for listening. Much appreciated, as always, for you being part of the Pulse community. Number two, catch the podcast. You can download them and then share them amongst your friends as well. Couldn't chat to Fidel Hafiji, but I think we're going to talk to it tomorrow. So looking forward to that. And talking about tomorrow, well, that's tomorrow's issue. For now, as we wrap up the show, let me remind you that, you know, President Ramaphosa will speak to the nation and from 8 p.m. tonight, referring to the Constitutional Court Palapala judgment. And we will take in that crossing live. So tune in to Koketsu Sachani's show from 8 p.m. tonight here on SAFM. It's the news now at 6 with Eva Chipa.

0: Thanks, Ashraf. Top stories at 6. President Ramaphosa to address the nation tonight. The WHO confirms 7 cases of Hunter virus linked to the cruise ship. Good evening, I'm Eva Chipa. President Cyril Ramaphosa is expected to address the nation at 8 p.m. this evening, following the judgment of the Constitutional Court last week in the Palapala matter. The court ruled on Friday that the rules governing Parliament's impeachment process were unconstitutional. This relates to allegations of foreign currency stolen from President Ramaphosa's Palapala farm in 2020. Meanwhile, parliamentary spokesperson Moloto Motapo says the Speaker of the National Assembly, Toko Didiza, will inform the National Assembly of the independent panel's report, share a copy of the report with the President, and initiate the process to continue the impeachment committee.
1: Judgment to the National Assembly Subcommittee on the Review of Rules to consider and process the amendment required to the rules of the National Assembly pursuant to the findings, reading in, and directions of the court. The subcommittee will report on its work to the Rules Committee, which will in turn submit its recommendations to the National Assembly for consideration.
0: The President's address to the nation at 8 this evening will be carried on SABC's various platforms, including SAFM, other radio stations, TV, and online. The story may offend sensitive listeners, including children. 6 men convicted of mob justice killings have been given 2 life sentences each by the High Court in Polokwane and Limpopo. The 2 mob justice victims who were accused of criminal activities were assaulted with an assortment of objects, stoned, then forced to drink petrol before being dosed with petrol and set alight. The NPA spokesperson Mashudu Malabi says they welcome the sentences.
2: The National Prosecuting Authority welcomes the sentence imposed by the Polokwane High Court on 6 accused persons from Mubukhakha, Serare, Sidingwe and Hamurungwe villages in the Mopani district. The accused were sentenced to 12 life imprisonment terms for mob justice killings.
0: In other news, the Western Cape Traffic Authority say the Du Toit Slough Pass outside Paarl and the Bain Slough Pass near Wellington have been closed due to strong winds and rain. The province has been hit by widespread flooding, forcing the closure of all public schools tomorrow. One person died in Cape Town and another in George when trees fell onto their cars. Traffic Chief Maxine Bezadenote says the N1 tunnel outside Paarl and Plaza has also been shut until further notice. Now staying with the weather but moving to the Eastern Cape, where strong winds have blown away a section of the Nelson Mandela Bay Stadium in Gqeberha. Stadium management says engineers have been dispatched and confirmed that the affected area appears to be structurally sound, with the damage limited to 1 canvas leaf and cable section on the north side of the stadium. The Mandela Bay Development Agency spokesperson Nicole Klokau.
3: The Nelson Mandela Bay Stadium has sustained a small area of damage due to high winds and damaging rains in the city. Engineers have confirmed that the area appears to be structurally sound and that the damage is limited to 1 canvas leaf and cable section on the north side of the stadium. There has been an urgent investigation into securing the area, and the immediate plan will most likely be to cut away the torn sections of canvas and make sure that the damaged cable is properly secured. There doesn't appear to be any immediate danger, but access to the area has been restricted.
0: And lastly, looking further afield, the World Health Organization says 7 confirmed cases of Hunter virus have now been linked to the cruise ship NV Hondius. The remaining passengers and crew are being evacuated from the vessel, which is moored off the Tenerife Island. The ship's captain, Jan Dobogrovsky, has released a video praising everyone on board for their patience.
4: I've decided to take this time to thank every single guest and

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1: Thank you very much to Eva for that news update. More news with the SAFM team at 7 o'clock. In October of 2008, the S&P 500 would record its worst monthly decline since the Great Depression, as global markets were contending with the global financial crisis. For those interested to know the exact figures there, the month of October finished down a little over 16%, but at some stage was down more than 20%, and that still wasn't the bottom of that market. This is the SAFM Market Update. Let's get you up to date. Coming up on the show today, we take a look at Vodacom results. We speak to the company's chief executive officer, Shamil Yusuf, around that performance. We also speak to the chief executive officer at Boxer Retail Limited, Marek Masojada, around their performance for their 52 weeks, first full financial year as a listed entity. We get a sense of how that year has been. Then we have a conversation as well, taking a look at the lessons that can be learned from the Woolies Bayers debacle that's been in the news of late. We speak to the team at First Avenue Investment Management, get their thoughts around some of the business models that can be likened to this scenario and what we can make of them. We wrap up the show, as we do every other Monday, with a personal finance conversation, taking a look at the financial or reviewing rather your financial planning and financial cover to ensure that you are not over or under insured. Before we get to that conversation, though, there's also a conversation, of course, around the Hong Kong or Invest in Hong Kong media summit that was held in South Africa today that promoted the investment case for Hong Kong, both to South Africa and the African continent.
0: The day's markets, understanding the moves and making smarter investment calls.
1: As always, that's where we kick off the show, with a sense of market movements throughout the day. I'm joined on the line by Portfolio Manager and Director at Rand Swiss, Gary Boyson, to take a look at markets and see what to make of them. Gary, lovely having you on the show as always. Thanks so much for taking the time. Risk on, risk off, risk in between. What markets don't seem to know what's going on at this point. Do you?
2: I think that's a very fair assessment of what's going on. So coming into the day, well, I suppose we had fairly strong U.S. Labor market data coming out on Friday, but over the weekend, you know, more ructions around Middle East, no sort of agreement between the U.S. and Iran, and as we came into the markets, Asian markets were lower. There was definitely sense of risk off as we started the day, but by close, our JSE All Share Index was around 0.5% positive. The Resource 10 was almost 2% higher. Financials and industrials still under pressure. Industrials are down, call it 0.16%. Financials down around 0.63%. So it wasn't all plain sailing. I mean, a lot of the heavy lifting, I think, done by the global diversified. So likes of Anglo American up over 2%. BHG Group also up over 3%. And then a couple of standout results also helping to lift the index. The likes of Vodacom, I know he's chatting to the CEO later, but a nice 4.5% move higher there on what looked like a very, very decent set of numbers. The Rand dollar playing almost that risk on, risk off game as well. So we had came into the day, almost hit 1650, pulled back. We're currently trading around 1638. So exactly as we came in, everyone was nervous. By lunchtime, everyone had settled down and said it's just another day on the JSE, and the currency settled a little bit. We've got gold prices up, trading 4730 per fine ounce. We've also got Brent crude reacting very, very similar fashion. So up in the morning, just trimming back in the afternoon session, trading currently around 103 on the Brent crude oil contract.
1: Gary, are you finding that the Brent crude market is less erratic? I mean, when we started the war, everybody was up in arms. Markets were losing their minds. And I suppose as we've been getting yes-nos around the ceasefires and yes-nos around the deals and who's blocking the strait, who isn't blocking the strait, markets seemingly have been able to start to absorb a lot of that information more and more by the day. Is that something that would be beneficial to markets at the moment, given that this clearly doesn't look like it's going to let up?
2: Well, I suppose it's beneficial to markets if it's accurate. And you see this regularly when you get, news-driven global shocks. We saw it in COVID. We saw it with Russia and Ukraine. You get this initial spike in volatility. In this case, we saw volatility, if we measure it by the volatility index, the VIX, spiking up to about 30. We're trading just under 18 at the moment.

0: So volatility is still elevated, but nowhere near what it was. Now, if you look at that, there's the sense that the market almost gets used to the bad news. It's that initial kind of panic selling. Everyone readjusts. The whole risk landscape readjusts, and then it kind of settles. Now, when I say that's accurate and that's good for markets, if it's accurate, and at the moment, we're coming out of the end of earnings season, and the U.S. earnings season has been exceptionally strong. We've seen massive gains by the AI infrastructure boom, and we've got markets essentially at record highs. You look at where the S&P 500 and NASDAQ are today. I mean, we're new record highs today. All of this in a context of a world that is still incredibly uncertain. And if we do see a resolution to the Middle Eastern conflict, if we see oil prices falling back, if we see that not translating into higher global inflation, which is very difficult, it's a big assumption that the market is making at this stage. Yes, then this is going to be fine. Then, stock prices are probably priced correctly. We probably aren't going to have a big sell-off. And remember, a lot of the Brent crude oil price, the market price is also influenced by the release of large strategic reserves. The fact that oil isn't flowing through the Straits of Hormuz at the moment, and if it doesn't fall for, let's say, 3 or 4 more months, this will get very, very serious. And the transmission mechanism is quite clear. Inflation will rise. That will put central banks under pressure. They will have to hike interest rates. When you hike interest rates, that changes your discount rate. The time value of money changes. When you have to apply a different discount rate, a higher discount rate on money, that means the valuation of these very exorbitantly priced, and when I say exorbitantly priced, just in terms of price earnings and future growth, you have to discount that back. It's got to be priced a lot lower. And then the intrinsic valuation of these companies falls. And while the market might not recognize it in the short term because they're excited about, the prospect of these future earnings and an incredibly disruptive technology like AI, the market must come down. So if we see a resolution quickly, I think these market prices are justified. I think the kind of AI infrastructure boom is very exciting. But if this becomes protracted, if we see serious global inflation based on oil prices, if we see substitutes not compensating for that increased inflation, and we start seeing central banks and monetary policy responding to it, and we saw the second round effects moving through economies, this could still get very, very nasty. So yeah, quick resolution, everything good. Slow resolution, everything could still get very, very bad.
1: Gary, what do you do in the meantime? Just sit and wait, I suppose?
0: I think it depends on who you are, and it depends on what you're trying to achieve. So I think, it's uncertain, and no one can predict the future. No one can predict what is going to happen here. So, I mean, for our client base, I mean, if you're young and you're invested in markets and you have a long time horizon ahead of you, I think capturing themes like AI are incredibly important. And even if you're older and you're looking for the equity allocation, it really is, for me, the best game in town at the moment. It's delivered fantastic returns, and I think they can persist for some time to come. At the same time, if you're an older investor, I mean, adding a bit of capital to protection to portfolios at this stage, I mean, it's something that you've got to do. I mean, we have a whole host of different structured products that we put out to client that have significant elements of capital protection, because when the market does correct and it corrects aggressively, being able to preserve and protect capital is absolutely critical to generating significant long-term value. So I think you've got to be careful, but it always comes down to who the investor is, what their risk profile is, what their risk capacity is, what their risk required is, all sorts of different things. So I would say, don't listen to a guy on the radio telling you about where markets are going to go. Book a meeting with a wealth manager and go through your personal situation. It's far more important.
1: 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We'll leave this conversation on that note. 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
1: Vodacom Group Limited released their annual results for the financial year ended 31 March 2026. We're going to be taking a look at the stronger performance from the business, revenues hitting 167 billion rands, whilst the combined number of customers they now serve exceeds 235 million. Joined on the line by the company's Group Chief Executive Officer, Shamil Yusuf, to take a look at the numbers, see what we make of the performance. Uncle Shamil, lovely having you on the show as always. Thanks so much for taking the time. A good year for the business, especially being able to report double-digit growth across most metrics and a much stronger net profit from the joint ventures. How do you feel about the year that was?
5: Feeling very good, Jimmy, because I think it was really, you know, a proof point for us. We communicated a 2030 strategy, which, you know, was basically promising that we would grow double digit in both revenue, EBITDA, and that we'd deliver strong earnings, both in local currency and in hard currency. You know, very pleased that we've been able to deliver and over-deliver in that respect.
1: Uncle Shamil, let's take a look at some of the moving parts. The business obviously spread out geographically, taking on additional stakes in the form of the Safaricom stake. Take me through some of the moving parts within the business. Obviously, the Maziv deal as well, finally going in the right direction after much debate. Anything stand out for you from a business perspective on all of the things the team was working on throughout the year?
5: Yeah, I think the first thing and the most important thing is that we've added 26 million customers during the year to close the year on 237 million customers. And then, of course, from a fintech perspective, adding 15 million customers to 103 million customers. So that was very good. And then, you know, the strategy we came up with a couple of years ago was to diversify the business beyond South Africa. And so we made the investment into Kenya originally, then Egypt, then Ethiopia. So that was the one part. And then, of course, we also doubled down on things like fiber and the investment into fiber in Kenya, in South Africa with the fiber deal, and of course, fintech. And fintech today, you know, we process something like $527 billion of transactions annually. That's $1.4 billion every day. And that business now is a 42 billion rand or $2.3 billion a year business for us. And the combination of this product diversification and geographical diversification, coupled with customer growth, coupled with more smartphone penetration, we added, you know, almost 20 million new smartphone users during the year, has helped us to deliver these results while also focusing and optimizing costs.
1: Uncle Shamil, let's talk Vision 2030 strategy. You alluded to the fact that that is actively underway, and these numbers clearly show that that strategy is what the business needs at this point. What do the next phases of that strategy look like? Are we talking more CapEx expenditure? Are we talking diversifying out of riskier markets in light of the macros that are out there in the world at the moment? What does the rest of the strategy look like now that you're confident that it is on the right track?
5: Yeah, so I think the first part, of course, for us is, or the next phase is to conclude the Safaricom transaction, which will then help us to consolidate Safaricom. To put in perspective, you know, had we consolidated Safaricom this year, we'd add like 30 billion of additional EBITDA to the business, then further diversifies the group so that about a third of the business will then be coming from South Africa. And then, you know, about a third from Safaricom, and then Egypt and IB. Or international markets, Tanzania, DRC, Lesotho, and Mozambique, a further third. So, you know, it kind of diversifies the group quite considerably. That's the one part. So that, for us, is paramount. Then trying to grow the number of fiber transactions, you know, or fiber. The group will now have 3.7 million fiber connections, but growing the number of fiber initiatives across our markets, I think, is key. And then continuing to grow our financial services business because, you know, 103 million customers out of 237 million, one can argue there's still a lot of growth in the fintech space. We look to unlock that opportunity even further. And then, you know, in the enterprise segment, providing customers with cloud security, hosting, and AI services going forward, that will help them to achieve even better growth in their own businesses. So that's really the intent. And then working with governments to provide platforms and so on. So national health insurance, you know, in Kenya and in Egypt, we provide to government. In South Africa, all the clinics use our stock management solutions, the blood banks use our blood bank solutions, and so on and so on. So, you know, there's many different things that we're doing that is contributing to the overall outcome.
1: What then poses the greatest risk from a business perspective to achieving these outcomes? I mean, the macroeconomic environments that you operate in vary differently from country to country. And I imagine some of the global challenges that we're experiencing as a global economy would have some impact on operations. From a business perspective, where then does the risk sit at the moment that has you concerned?
5: Yeah, I think if we look at the macros in each of our countries, I would say you're in an environment where you're seeing generally improving macros. So that's a positive, and that's a positive for Africa going forward. I would say that that is true absent the current war and current fuel crisis is associated with as a result of the war. So that's the one part that we try and manage through. So what we do when crises like this come up, so example would be the fuel crisis at the moment, what we've done is hedged our pricing for fuel in South Africa for the next 6 months in the hope that by then, you know, there'll be return to some kind of normalcy, if you like. So on the one side, you're securing supply. On the other side, you're trying to minimize the financial impact of it. And these are kind of steps that we would do. So we always try and create some kind of way of how we try and navigate, you know, crises as they come up. To give an example, during COVID, what we did, when many corporates stopped investing, we doubled down and invested more. And with the result that we actually came out of COVID stronger than when we went into COVID. So especially as people started to work from home and these type of things, our network was more ready than our competitors. So we try and make sure that we kind of, you know, try and navigate it as best as possible and stick to our guns in terms of making sure that, you know, we're putting in the requisite investment where need be.
1: Putting in the requisite investment and the hard yards where necessary to ensure that the business continues to grow and realize the strategy that's been laid out for the business. Chief Executive Officer at the Vodacom Group, Shamil Yusuf, joining us to reflect on the year that was and what might lie ahead.
6: Time. When you're a kid, it moves slower than a sloth trying to get through airport security. There is just so much of it. Skip forward a few years to your 20s. Time is still your friend. It says have some balance. Go party and have fun. Then your 30s hit. And time suddenly steps on the accelerator like it's trying to catch a traffic light before it goes red. 40s. Now time is moving faster than your 10-year-old on a sugar high. 50. You're desperately trying to save as much as you can, but time is moving so fast. And all you can think is, where did all the time go? That's why after 50 years of investing, we've learned that time is the greatest gift of all. And the good news is, if you invest early, time gives you money. And then money gives you more time for some much-deserved you time. Now, isn't that a compelling enough reason to invest? Ellen Gray, long-term investing. Ellen Gray is an authorized FSP.
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1: So over the last couple of days, there has been a lot in the news that has been said around the Woolies Bayers debacle. For those that don't know, a quick snapshot summary here is that there was a bit of a dispute from Woolworths' perspective as it related to one of their suppliers in the form of Bayers, when Bayers elected to start supplying the competitors, I suppose, of Woolworths in the form of Checkers and Pick and Pay. This agreement that was in place between Woolworths and Bayers dates back a little over 30 years, so agreement that has been in place for quite some time. Nevertheless, we find ourselves in a situation where Bayers at the moment is filing for liquidation. The agreement and relationship between Woolworths has gone a little sour, and we have lessons we can learn from all of this. We're going to be taking a look at those lessons in a bit more detail with the Chief Investment Officer at First Avenue Investment Management, Hlelo Giyosi, joins me on the line now to see what we make of this. Hello, lovely having you on the show. Thanks so much for taking the time. Before we get into some of these important lessons, your initial thoughts on how this relationship has kind of disintegrated?
7: Well, first of all, thank you for having me too on the line, Jimmy. I appreciate that very much. And I also want to say that I think it's a tragedy, obviously, for an entrepreneur losing and you know, an old, long successful business, and the people that lost their jobs. And I'd like to share some nuances about this, but just to caution that I am not a party to any of the contractual arrangements between Bears and Woolworths. I know nothing about that contract, either instinctively or intuitively. We just have lessons from abroad that we can apply. And I think here, the big point is that there is a maturing of the capitalist system in the country that has to occur. I think that there's a company called Costco in the United States, which is which runs the largest consumer brand in the world. I think about $80 billion worth of revenue in something called Kirkland Signature. Costco is a retailer, food retailer, and they do exactly what Woolworths does. They go to companies, but they go to the best companies in the world. They go to Starbucks. They go to Procter & Gamble and say, give us your coffee, and we'll private label brand it as Kirkland Signature, which is their product. They go to Procter & Gamble and say, give us Pampers, and they private label it under Kirkland Signature, right? So they do. And now, why does Starbucks, a large global firm, allow itself to package its coffee under a different brand called Kirkland? They do that because Costco says to them, we will buy as much of your capacity as possible. You will never have your machines running idle. We'll take up your capacity, and in return for that, you'll give us a good price. And our job is to turn that around and sell it to our customers under this brand and pass on the price savings to you. So the difference here is that Costco goes to really, really well-branded and accepted and high-quality companies to get their product to pass on to the market, whereas Woolworths has gone to Bears, or maybe shall we say, in 34 years ago, Bears came to Woolworths without any name to their brand, without anything, and said, hey, can we brand something with you? Can we co-brand something with you and ride on your coattails? And Woolworths said, sure, let's co-develop a recipe. We'll pay for your capacity. We'll fund you. And it's, by all measures, very successful. 364 million rands worth of revenue. Okay, Woolworths made this business. Costco did not make Starbucks, right? I think Bears has it the other way around. They should really be thoughtful about how, since Woolworths stepped out of the breach and took the contract away, that second factory that went to Pick and Pay and Checkers, Pick and Pay and Checkers did not tell Bears, okay, we'll take that capacity too. We'll step into where Woolworths has stepped out. Now, why is that so? It is because the exclusivity with Woolworths had such brand power to it that without it, the products are not worth replicating. They were worth something when they were being sold by Woolworths under a stronger brand. They're worth nothing now without the halo power of Woolworths. So I think Bears has it backwards here. And I think it's just a simple understanding of, I went to Checkers and Pick and Pay, who certainly filled up my second factory. But when I lost my main line of business, they are not there for me. No one is there for me. I'm a suboptimal business. And that's really the difference between a more mature market-based system, capitalist system, and an immature one. I think Bears just has to improve its perspective on this matter.
1: Stella, let's take a look at the private label side of things. This is not the only private label model that operates. These aren't the only companies that operate private label models in South Africa. We know that the likes of Checkers and Pick n Pay themselves have their own private labels. Private labeling for businesses that are fairly unknown, as Bayer's may have been at the time. I imagine Woolies might have had their own branding and naming challenges to go through as well. But the value and the advantage of strategic partnerships, especially where it relates to private label, we're so often focused on wanting to own the name, own the brand, and then realize along the way that we're not actually building the business, we're just building an empty brand here.
7: Yes. That's a great point, by the way, that a lot of the private labels that you see in stores are actually worthless. This one is worth a lot of money. As I said, 364 million rand in revenue. And it's built over so many years of customers walking into Woolworths. As Woolworths opens up new stores, new distribution points across South Africa and across Southern Africa, Bayers gets to serve those customers who come on the basis of that trademark, that brand, that intellectual capital, that recipe development. And not to underplay, by the way, not to forget that is sponsoring Bayer's ability to add more equipment, more machinery, more jobs, right? And if you're riding on the coattails of an investment that Woolworths is making in marketing and advertising and branding, if you're riding on that coattails, just be sure that if you are willing to diversify your business away from Woolworths, the person to whom you're diversifying has to be there. If Woolworths says, thank you, but no thanks, I wanted exclusivity with you, right? By contrast, by the way, Costco does not need exclusivity with Starbucks. Starbucks still sells all over the world, okay? Because Starbucks is already a well-branded article, right? Starbucks just wants to make sure that it doesn't have idle capacity that Costco didn't build. In this case, the entire capacity and the ability to even want to expand has been built on the foundation of Woolworths' success or custom with Bayers. And I just think Bayers has this backwards.
1: Some important lessons to be learnt around value proposition, what it is that various companies bring to the table in these conversations, and perhaps thinking about things in the long term and hedging your bets. We'll leave the conversation on that note. Chief Investment Officer at First Avenue Investment Management, Hlelo Giyosi, joining us to take a look at the Woolworths Bayers debacle and the lessons we can learn from it.
8: Did you know that South Africa has one of the highest crypto adoption rates in the world? Fact. With that comes massive innovation and new opportunities. Stablecoins are the new buzzword in the industry. These are crypto versions of the Rand, the Euro, and the US dollar. But what's coming is even more exciting. Being able to borrow against your crypto and buying tokenized real-world assets such as stocks, wine, football teams, and real estate. Join me, Kieran Ryan, on the MoneyWeb Crypto Podcast each week to stay on top of what's happening in the fascinating world of crypto.
1: The presidency has announced that President Cyril Ramaphosa will this evening at 8 p.m. address the nation following last week's Constitutional Court Palapala judgment. Tune in to The Meeting Point with Koketso Shajane, where SAFM will carry this address live.
4: SAFM Market Update with Jimmy Muyaha on SAFM.
1: Boxer Retail Limited is another company that released their annual results for the financial year ended, or for the 52 weeks ended 1 March 2026. This is, of course, the first full set of financial results that we've gotten since listing in November of 2024. The business showing growth of almost 10% in terms of a turnover and a little over 14% in terms of trading profits. We're going to be taking a look at the performance of the business in a bit more detail with the company's chief executive, Marek Masojada. He joins me on the line now to see what we make of this performance. Marek, lovely having you on the show. As always, first full set of numbers in the big leagues, so to speak, on the JSE, a business you've been a part of for a little over 30 years at this point. Nice to be able to report such a strong performance from a business that you've arguably been part of its growth for the longest time.
9: Good evening, Jimmy, and yes, thank you for having me on the show. I say, you know, very proud to represent the Boxer team as we present, as you say, our maiden full year result is a listed. It's been a good journey so far for us as we've adapted into that space. And yes, as you say, you know, we have a nearly 49-year history of trading in South Africa. So our first is a listed is an important one, and happy that we've been able to put down a positive result.
1: Marek, let's take a look at the business as it stands today. 576 stores, more than 35,000 employees, net cash of 709 million rand for this particular financial year. The business has seen some remarkable growth, even in a time where competitors may be struggling and the market conditions might not be as favorable as they could be.
9: Yeah, absolutely. It hasn't been an easy environment. I think, you know, from a consumer point of view, the last 12 months, we've seen deflation in prices, which has been a positive from a consumer point of view. I think it's been more difficult for businesses to navigate this deflationary environment. And, you know, it has been a difficult year in terms of managing all the elements of it. But yeah, you know, as we go forward, we, you know, look to grow the business even more, you know, with our expansion philosophy or strategy out there. And we're very pleased to see the performance that's occurred in the new stores that we've added during the course of the year.
1: Marek, let's talk the balance sheet of the business. Net debt sitting at about 180 million rand for the financial year, but net cash coming in more than 700 million rand, as we mentioned earlier. A strong return on invested capital of a little over 26%. From a business perspective, how important is it that you're able to maintain that healthy balance sheet as you intend to grow? I mean, you added 51 stores in just this latest financial year. I imagine there's plans to add more.
9: Yeah, thanks, Jimmy. I must say, you know, our balance sheet over the years has always been a real strength. One of the things that happened in our structure as we listed was that we took on an amount of 850 million rands worth of debt. That was in November of 24. And I must say, we're very happy that that has now been, just post our year end, been repaid in full. And that just shows the amount of cash we've been able to generate over the course of the year. And that's on top of a billion rand investment in our expansion strategy. Our return on invested capital was 26% overall. It was already up on what we achieved in our prior year. So that is a proud statistic, showing also the good performance of the new investments that we've made. And yes, we opened a net 51 stores in our current year, or the year just ended, and we intend you know, to keep that momentum going forward. And our plan is to have a further 60 stores in FY27.
1: Marek, let's look at that CapEx and those expansionary plans that you've got outlined. I mean, the business was able to see an improvement in profit margins to 5.7%, just shy of that 6% mark. What is the thinking behind the expansion strategy at the moment? Is it to leverage a wider footprint? Is it to increase operating efficiencies and therefore widen that margin? Where's the thinking here around efficiency and expansion?
9: Yeah, I think we base our strategy at Boxer on our virtuous circle. That we've got five pillars within that circle, and expansion is a very is one of the five, very important element of it. The new pillar that we added a year ago was in our innovation area, and that is an important area of opportunity and unlocking new opportunity areas of income going forward. It's not necessarily our ambition to increase our trading margin any further. In fact, we were, you know, really pleased with, as you say, the increase that we achieved this year. It wasn't necessarily a strategy of ours, but that was really a function of the efficiencies in the business and the economies of scale really, you know, producing that extra margin, which, you know, we would rather reinvest in our value offering to our consumers. So that really keeps our virtuous circle, as we call it, spinning and generating, you know, turnover that keeps that going. So, yeah, very happy. But, you know, we're not going after an increased trading margin. We would rather, you know, focus on expanding our footprint across more towns of South Africa.
1: Marek, you mentioned unlocking new revenue, and I know Boxer recently launched B Media as part of that strategy. I want to get your thoughts perhaps on the importance of now unlocking these new revenue streams as we contend with things like elevated oil prices, diesel prices. They would undoubtedly affect your logistics side of the business as well as things like food inflation. But from a business perspective, very interesting strategy that you're looking to unlock new revenue, potentially, I suppose, as a way to mitigate having to pass on costs to consumers.
9: Absolutely, Jimmy, and we're thankful for that opportunity. I think the energy crisis in the Middle East has, you know, really sent some shockwaves, you know, through the world. And, you know, every company is grappling with ways of dealing, you know, with that. You know, the oil is embedded in so many of our input costs, you know, from packaging right through to the direct costs of driving trucks and running generators in our stores. So, you know, absolutely, we regard it as a threat, these increase in diesel prices. So we're looking at every lever possible to offset this permeating through into increased margin or prices in the market. So happy that we've been able to unlock these new areas. In the prior year, our B Inside strategy unlocked a new income for us, and that did you know, assist in improving our margin. But our drive now is on B Media, and this is a way of allowing bringing our suppliers and our consumers closer to each other through the mediums that Boxer talks to our customers, whether it's on TV, through the media, radio, social media, and of course in store itself. So a number of initiatives being worked on at the moment, and you know, we were proud last night to feature a TV show called The Anyama Battle, which was a collaboration between ourselves and suppliers, you know, getting behind a street cooking competition that allowed everybody to expose their brands.
1: A focus on diversifying revenue and continuing the growth momentum. The team at Boxer having a strong 2026 and looking ahead to an even better 27 financial year. We'll leave the conversation on that note. Thanks so much to the Chief Executive Officer of the Boxer Retail Limited Group, Marek Masojada, for joining us to take a look at their performance.
8: Did you know that South Africa has one of the highest crypto adoption rates in the world? Fact. With that comes massive innovation and new opportunities. Stablecoins are the new buzzword in the industry. These are crypto versions of the Rand, the Euro, and the US dollar. But what's coming is even more exciting. Being able to borrow against your crypto and buying tokenized real-world assets such as stocks, wine, football teams, and real estate. Join me, Kieran Ryan, on the MoneyWeb Crypto Podcast each week to stay on top of what's happening in the fascinating world of crypto.
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1: Earlier today, the team at Invest Hong Kong held a media roundtable taking a look at strengthening relationships between Hong Kong and the international community. Hong Kong sits as quite a unique district, being part of the People's Republic of China, but having its own separate, distinct identity. We're going to be taking a look at the value proposition being put forward by Invest Hong Kong, and we're speaking to the Associate Director General at Invest Hong Kong, Ms. Loretta Lee. She joins me on the line now to see what we make of this. Ms. Loretta, thanks so much for taking the time. Lovely to have you on the show. I recently returned from a trip to China via Hong Kong, and I was pleasantly surprised to see that there is a very distinct difference between the conversations and the style and the culture of the mainland and of Hong Kong. I'm guessing this is by design. This is intentional on the part of Hong Kong to set itself apart in some respects.
10: Hi, Jimmy. So Hong Kong is really the world's most efficient gateway connecting Africa with Chinese mainland and the wider Asia Pacific. So we offer the certainly business need, a common law system, English language contracts, internationally recognized arbitration, free flow of capital and a simple low tax regime with no VAT and no capital gain tax and no withholding tax on dividends. So in Hong Kong, we have over 11,000 international and mainland companies already based here. Hong Kong is the practical and de-risked starting point for any African companies' Asia strategy. So I'm glad to share that Hong Kong consistently ranks among the world's freest economies and is recognized globally for a business-friendly environment. So it also ranks highly for competitiveness, investment environment and arbitration, which gives company reassurance when they base operation in Hong Kong. So our financial center is not just large, but also very active and connected. So Hong Kong attracts major foreign direct investments, supports a dynamic startup ecosystem, and continues to be a preferred place for international business activity.
1: Ms. Loretta, let's take a look at the positioning of Hong Kong in the global stage. You mentioned, of course, it is a key gateway into accessing Asian countries, accessing mainland China. And I remember from my trip there recently that it almost feels as though Hong Kong is being positioned the way the United Arab Emirates wanted to position Dubai, as a connecting point between what would effectively be the East and the rest of the world. How important is it, if that is to be Hong Kong's position, that these relationships with countries like South Africa and continents like the African continent, how important is it that those relationships continue to be strengthened?
10: So Hong Kong, you know, is really the hub of Asia for African companies. So for any African CEO, that means you can structure your Asia strategy through a jurisdiction that feels familiar. So we have, you know, our own legal system, we use common law, English language contracts, so internationally recognized arbitration while gaining seamless access to the world's second largest economy, that is our motherland, China. So, and Hong Kong actually values goes beyond China from our city. So African companies can reach the wider Asia Pacific and tap into the Belt and Road network of more than 150 countries, many of which align with Africa's own trade and infrastructure priorities. So Hong Kong is the natural meeting point where African, Chinese and Asian capital comes together under one trusted system.
1: Ms. Loretta, let's take a look at the importance of investment flows almost being a two-way conversation. We're talking about African countries, other countries around the world being able to access Asia through Hong Kong, but I imagine the investment conversation goes the other way, with Hong Kong looking to expand its own relationships into other African countries. Take me through the two-way street, so to speak, from an investment flow perspective.
10: Sure. Investment is really a two-way street. So Hong Kong acting as a hub for helping like African companies to use Hong Kong as a platform to channel into the Chinese mainland market. On the other hand, we also focus ourselves as a platform for Chinese mainland companies to base first in Hong Kong, use our professional service and our ecosystem, our banking system, and then go into the global markets, including the African business world as well.
1: Ms. Loretta, before I let you go, I want to take a look at the global conversations that are unfolding at the moment. It is becoming increasingly important to have conversations around sustainable partnerships and building on those partnerships. And we're seeing that in a world that is increasingly becoming fragmented, those partnerships make all of the difference when it comes to trade, when it comes to investment, when it comes to listing, whether listing on the JSE, listing on the Hang Seng. How important is it for Hong Kong to deepen those relationships?
10: Right. So Hong Kong is really a hub for fundraising. So last year, so our IPOs market actually ranked world number one. So we helped, you know, over, you know, around 200 companies to get listed in Hong Kong. So we are looking at, you know, coming year, so in 2026 this year, so we have been helping, you know, over 40 companies to get IPO in Hong Kong. So we see Hong Kong is really a funding hub, not just IPOs, but also in terms of wealth management and in terms of VC or PE, etc. So African companies can get good use of Hong Kong's financial platform to raise funds. On the other hand, Chinese mainland companies have been doing it quite, you know, regularly in Hong Kong. So use Hong Kong as a funding hub to raise funds to help them to expand into the world market.
1: Leveraging relationships and expansion plans to access global markets, the Invest Hong Kong roundtable held in South Africa, broadening that conversation and ensuring that, and reminding investors locally and internationally that Hong Kong remains open for business. We'll leave the conversation on that note. Thanks so much to the Associate Director General at Invest Hong Kong, Ms. Loretta Lee, for joining us to take a look at the investment case for the District of Hong Kong.
8: Did you know that South Africa has one of the highest crypto adoption rates in the world? Fact. With that comes massive innovation and new opportunities. Stablecoins are the new buzzword in the industry. These are crypto versions of the Rand, the Euro, and the US dollar. But what's coming is even more exciting. Being able to borrow against your crypto and buying tokenized real-world assets such as stocks, wine, football teams, and real estate. Join me, Kieran Ryan, on the MoneyWeb Crypto Podcast each week to stay on top of what's happening in the fascinating world of crypto.
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1: It is personal finance time on a Monday. We are taking a look at financial planning for unexpected events, particularly as they become more expensive. Our guest for this particular conversation is financial advisor at Consult by Momentum, Andrew Volmerans, who's had a particularly unique experience around this exact topic. He joins me on the line now to see what we make of it. Andrew, lovely having you on the show. Thanks so much for taking the time. Quick Cliff Notes summary of your story here.
11: Well, basic summary was, unexpected event occurred. And basically, it hadn't been for my planning that I'd done previously to it, would probably have been the downfall from a financial aspect. So it comes down to proper preparation and preparing.
1: Now, Andrew, let's look into some of the specifics around financial planning and financial preparation that you allude to here. In financial planning, especially for medical emergencies, we've often looked at things around emergency funds. We hope that medical cover is in place for a lot of things. Things like gap cover are in place as well, maybe hospital insurance. But take us through kind of what we know as typical structures and what you mean by reviewing these structures.
11: So basically, Jimmy, it's sitting down and having a look at your holistic financial planning and visiting each building block, because ideally what you're doing is you're building a house. So your foundations have to be set, and including those foundations are your normal stuff, your medical aid, your gap cover, which are essential, especially with the medical fraternity in South Africa charging well above medical aid rates if you can't negotiate with them. So that, these all become important. The other part of your financial structure or your foundation is looking after your income and making sure that you're able to earn an income should you not be able to go to work. And what happened with me in this particular case is it was generally a normal Tuesday afternoon in October 2022. I had appointments booked, and it was just one of those days where everyone rescheduled on me. And I just sat and I thought, you know what, I haven't reviewed my own stuff. So I went through the whole financial planning structure with myself, right from point one, right through to retirement annuities, investments, flexible endowments, the whole bank shoot. And I realized that the importance of having that kind of review is to plug the shortfalls. And one thing is, well, I can't have a shortfall. In my situation, it actually became evident that I was badly underinsured. And obviously, I'd done a couple of reviews, but my income had increased more than, let's say, exponentially, and it was nowhere in line with what my cover was in place.
1: Andrew, how does someone know if underinsured? Because for everyone, financial circumstances are different, and financial planning needs to look different in that respect, and that's why it's such a unique conversation. But I can imagine there are also kind of general basics or basic building blocks, as you call them, that should be in place regardless of where someone is in their financial journey. What are some of those basics for the foundation?
11: I'll go through it. So, Jimmy, normally your, you know, depending on whether you work for a corporate, a small company, you're an individual, you're an entrepreneur, you know, your cover will look different. There's no one size fits all scenario here. It has to be tailor-made, and that's why it's so important to actually meet with someone who's a professional in financial planning and not buy a product from a telephone conversation. Not that I'm knocking them, it's just that you need someone to sit down and look at your financial situation in particular. Not a broad spectrum, not a let's have an like a broad overview. Every single person has a different need, and when you sit down and you have this discussion with people, there's a lot of questions that get asked. And if someone's not prompting you with these questions or not asking the correct questions, that's where your gaps come in your planning. So generally, if you work for a company, you're on a pension provident fund, there's generally risk cover in the pension provident fund that will cover life cover, disability, either lump sum disability or income protection if you're lucky. And if you're really lucky, a little bit of critical illness. But you should still sit with a financial advisor and go through it, because the shortfalls can be massive. In my situation, it would have been catastrophic for me. It really would have. And it's not that my planning was bad. It was just a couple of things, just one or two things I hadn't tweaked in probably 18 months to 2 years. And by looking at them, I managed to plug those shortfalls. So that's why it's so important to sit with a financial advisor, get a bespoke financial plan, and not a broad spectrum one. That's my advice to anyone out there. And the point is that people look at financial advisors because the industry is tainted from many years ago. But if you look now, it's become more and more professional with the people that you're dealing with. They have the qualifications, they have the experience, and they can guide you through these loopholes, well, not even loopholes, these shortfalls that you pick up in people's planning. So that would be my advice.
1: Andrew, before I let you go, I want to take a look at the review process. How important is it to, even if you have those covers and protections in place, to review them regularly?
11: I would say minimum once a year. You know, life changes happen, and you know, if you're not, you often don't, your financial advisor is not at the forefront of your thoughts. So you have a new baby, you get a new job. You don't necessarily pick up the phone and phone your financial advisor and say, oh, listen, my salary has increased, or I've had a new kid. What do we need to look at? So I would say a minimum once a year, and just review everything holistically, from your investments right through to your risk planning and even your medical aid. That's very important.
1: The importance of being on top of your financial planning and reviewing your financial needs on a regular basis could be the difference between some very important decisions and some life-changing decisions. We'll leave the conversation on that note. Thanks so much to financial advisor at Consult by Momentum, Andrew Volmerans, for joining us to take a look at the importance of regularly reviewing your financial goals.
8: 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Fact. With that comes massive innovation and new opportunities. Stablecoins are the new buzzword in the industry. These are crypto versions of the Rand, the Euro, and the US dollar. But what's coming is even more exciting. Being able to borrow against your crypto and buying tokenized real-world assets such as stocks, wine, football teams, and real estate. 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
1: And that's the update for today, folks. A gentle reminder that the president has announced that this evening at 8 p.m. he will address the nation following last week's Constitutional Court Palapala judgment. Tune into the Meeting Point with Koketso Sajane on SAFM, where we will carry the president's address live. It is coming up to 7 o'clock, which means Chandugo Legege and the SAFM news team are standing by to bring you the latest round of evening news. They will, of course, be followed by Michael Abramson and the top sport team. From my side, I have a few national duties to take care of tomorrow and Wednesday, but I will be back later in the week to catch up with you. Until then, good night.

0: Thank you, Jimmy. The top stories at this hour: President Ramaphosa to address the nation at 8, and traffic Ghana citizens rescued in Ivory Coast. Good evening. I am Chanduko Ligege. President Cyril Ramaphosa is expected to address the nation at 8 tonight following last week's Constitutional Court judgment in the Parapara matter. The court ruled that Parliament's impeachment rules were unconstitutional after a challenge by the EFF and ATM. The parties argued that the National Assembly acted irrationally in 2022 when it declined to establish a committee to investigate findings that Ramaphosa had a prima facie case to answer over foreign currency stolen from his Parapara farm in 2020. National Assembly Speaker Toko Didiza has now begun steps to establish an impeachment committee. Parliamentary spokesperson Muloto Mutapo.
1: The Speaker will refer the Constitutional Court judgment to the National Assembly Subcommittee on the Review of Rules to consider and process the amendment required to the rules of the National Assembly pursuant to the findings, reading in, and directions of the court. The subcommittee will report on its work to the Rules Committee, which will in turn submit its recommendations to the National Assembly for consideration.
0: The President's address to the nation at 8 this evening will be carried live on the SABC's various platforms, including radio, TV, and online. EFF leader Julius Malema says there is no escape and nowhere to hide for President Ramaphosa. The EFF leader made the remarks in Sandton while addressing the party's Central Youth Elections Task Force ahead of the local polls on the 4th of November.
2: We are going to deal with this matter as an urgent matter. Even if he takes it to court, we are going to join that court and we are going to say to the court, in the words of the chief justice who gave the judgment, this matter is of national importance. Therefore, it cannot be subjected to a normal role. We need to speed it up.
0: The Nelson Mandela Bay municipality in the Eastern Cape province has cautioned residents about the strong winds that continue to pose a high risk across the metro. Disaster management teams are on the ground assisting affected residents and rescuing animals. No injuries have been reported so far. The Weather Service has issued a Level 2 warning for damaging winds valid for today and tomorrow evening. Municipal spokesperson Sitembiso Soyaya.
3: The Nelson Mandela Bay municipality is closely monitoring the severe weather conditions affecting parts of the metro, with strong damaging winds and disruptive weather patterns expected to continue. Our disaster management and technical teams remain on high alert and are actively responding to incidents reported across the affected communities. We urge all residents to remain vigilant, avoid unnecessary travel where possible, secure loose structures like roofs and trees, and report emergencies through the municipality's official channels.
0: In other news, the defense in the Senzo Maiwa murder trial has called Wangari Ndanzi's third witness, Colonel Silas Toka, to testify about Ndanzi's transfer from Pretoria Police Station to Valeria Police Station. Toka, the station commander at Valeria Police Station, was appearing before the High Court in Pretoria. Ndanzi and four others are on trial for the 2014 murder of Meyiwa, who was shot and killed in First Loras, Ekuruleni. Toka speaks on the importance of registers when a prisoner is booked in.
4: The importance of these registers that have requested come here, because we need to find out, Colonel, who first received Mr. Ndanzi at the Valeria Police Station. The second thing, whether or not Mr. Ndanzi came with prisoner's property, either from Mot or Pretoria North. And three, if there's any SAP 13 register in relation to an alleged cell phone that was seized from him on the 7th of February 2021.
0: And now with West Africa, authorities in Ghana say 28 of its citizens have been rescued from Ivory Coast after the dismantling of a human trafficking syndicate and a joint security operation. Those rescued have since returned home. The BBC's Thomas Nadi reports.
5: Ghana's foreign ministry did not give details of the rescue operation, but said that the victims were originally lured with promises of lucrative job opportunities in Europe. The traffickers extorted huge sums of money from them. The Foreign Affairs Minister, Samuel Okudzeto Ablakwa, has urged caution against falling prey to sophisticated human trafficking networks. Last month, immigration authorities rescued over 300 West African nationals, including more than 100 children, in an anti-trafficking operation.
0: A recap on the top story at this hour. President Cyril Ramaphosa is expected to address the nation at 8 tonight following last week's Constitutional Court judgment in the Parapara matter. For SAFM News, I am Chanduko Ligege.
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4: Thank you so much to Jimmy. Thank you also to Chanduko, who will be back at 5 to 8, because tonight, as you heard from Jimmy earlier, the presidency has announced that President Cyril Ramaphosa will tonight, this evening at 8 p.m., address the nation following last week's Constitutional Court Palapala judgment. You can tune into The Meeting Point with Koketso Sachane, which SAFM will carry the address live. Welcome to the show tonight. Slightly shorter show than usual, as you've just heard, but plenty to recap over the weekend. Question is, where do we start? It was all calm on Friday night when Hull drew 0-0 with Millwall, and into Saturday, Middlesbrough drew 0-0 with Southampton, and then in the Betway Premiership, there were all the early matches ending in draws, 4 goals in those 5 matches, and then a whirlwind hit the league, hit sport in general. What a scenario unfolded. 14 goals scored in the 2 matches that affect the top of the table. 7-4 win for Sundowns against Siwelele FC. And then later on in the day, it was 3-0 to the Buccaneers. But going back to the capital city, Sundowns were scoring unbelievably. But the Free State side also gave a good account. They put in 4 goals of their own. There were hat-tricks for players on each side. A mind-blowing match never seen before in the PSL era. As that was the case, Orlando Pirates heard about that and began really well against Magesi FC, who are still bottom of the table, winning by 3-0. The Betway Premiership title beckons for the Buccaneers, and for the first time since 2011-12 season, when of course they won a treble, which is still on the cards for this season. The big question is, and we'll unpack that later on with our soccer correspondent, is it fair for the last matches of the league to be split? Sundowns, of course, finish their season tomorrow against TX Galaxy, while the other 14 teams in the league still have 2 match days left. Polokwane, the other side, like Sundowns, who have only 1 match left. So lots of confusion because Sundowns in the CAF Champions League final. The other scenario is if, by some bizarre turn of events, Pirates do not take advantage of their situation and Sundowns beat Galaxy, and Pirates drop points and Sundowns win the league, when do they have their on-field trophy presentation? Doesn't look as if they're going to be able to have their guard of honor. So something to ponder there. Congrats also to Kaizer Chiefs. They're back in continental football with a guaranteed place in the Confed Cup. They are secured in 3rd spot in the league. We'll chat about that in the show in a little while. And we'll also look at the playoff situation in the Motsepe Foundation Championship, where the top 5 all won this past weekend. Also, congratulations in order for the Orlando Pirates DDC side for clinching this season's title. Football gods, we're not done yet. Drama aplenty in the Premier League. Started off with a whole lot of drawn matches, except for a win for Bournemouth against Fulham and a win for Brighton against Wolves, City beating Brentford. All the rest of the matches ended in draws until yesterday afternoon. With just minutes to go, Arsenal had taken the lead at West Ham, and then WrestleMania takes place in the box. A goal is scored. VAR takes about 5 minutes to chalk that goal off for West Ham. Delight for Arsenal and Tottenham fans. Disaster for West Ham and Man City fans. We'll unpack that in great detail. But I can tell you Spurs will be upbeat going into their match against a Leeds United side tonight, who are already safe

0: And also tonight, as we said, it's Millwall against Hull at the Den. 0-0 after the first leg for a place in the richest game in football. So that happens tonight in the second leg of the first semi-final. And tomorrow night, Southampton will have it all to do at St. Mary's against Middlesbrough. They are 0-0 after their first leg. In rugby, a mixed bag of results for South African teams. The Sharks had a stunning performance, even though they're out of the playoffs. A win for the Bulls. The Stormers drew on Friday night 38-all with Ulster. The Lions were tamed, even though they are in the playoffs. And congrats to the Junior Box for winning the Under-20 Rugby Championship title after a 29-all draw against New Zealand. So to your quiz question tonight in our slightly shortened show, please keep your answers very short. If you send us a voice note of longer than about 30 seconds, we're not going to have time to be able to play it because we are going to the news early tonight. So please keep your voice notes literally to 10 seconds or less and keep your messages extremely short. I want to know from you tonight, what sport is linked with the following words? Orange, suppress, gourd, and J&K. Which sport am I talking about? Orange, suppress, gourd, as in G-O-U-R-D, and J and K. What sport relates to those words? See if you can tell me. 0860-002032 or 0614-104-107 for text messages and voice notes. 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
2: Massive pleasure to welcome to the show Dumisani Chokwe. You went on, of course, to represent the national team in a very distinguished career. Just talk to me about some of the highlights or some of the key moments that you remember from your playing days.
3: My first time having a green ID book, my first time having a passport, my first time going out of the country, first time wearing the green and gold, and first time singing Nkosi Sikelele outside of the country in Mozambique is a moment I will never forget. I still have those pictures.
2: Fantastic to hear that. And then being exposed to netball, not only in your own country, but as you say, playing against overseas teams, getting an opportunity to travel. How different was that for you, and how much did you have to adapt your career accordingly, knowing that this is a life that comes with all sorts of pluses, but also some negatives as well that you have to be able to adjust to?
3: Yeah, no, it was tough. Experiences of traveling abroad always makes you come back home and appreciate the potholes.
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0: As we go into our sports news tonight, just a reminder, the first leg of the Confed Cup final that was played this past weekend, USM Alger beating Zamalek by 1-0. The return leg in Egypt this coming weekend. We start tonight with soccer news. The long wait for the implementation of VAR in South African football could soon be a thing of the past, according to SAFA chairperson of the Finance Committee, Kolisi Sibam, with next season remaining the target. Speaking during a media briefing chaired by members of the SAFA National Executive Committee yesterday, Sibam confirmed that they had received the first batch of funding, 20 million rand, from the government towards VAR preparation and training. The SAFA NEC had earlier met Minister Gayton McKenzie yesterday, who briefed them on several issues, including VAR.
4: Yes, the government has been very generous with us. They have funded, they've given us 20 million to implement the VAR. And we are in the process, like at this current NEC that's going on now, we are going to finalize the approval of that budget, and then so that we can start with the work. Just to say that the work has been going on for the past 7 months or so. So it's not that we will be starting. And the target, fortunately this morning, the referees, the guys who are in charge of it, are targeting that by when the next season starts, that VAR will be up and running.
0: SAFA has a VAR technical committee led by retired FIFA referee Daniel Bennett, with former World Cup referee and chairperson of the National Referees Committee Victor Gomes, CAF VAR instructor Jerome Damon, and SAFA referees head of department Abdul Ibrahim, all part of it. It's still committee that Sibam says they have assured them of next season. I'm not quite sure what that means. Currently in North Africa, Morocco, Egypt, and Algeria have implemented the VAR, and the Tanzanian league is already going through a training phase. Sibam says, as one of the leading countries on the continent in football, they can't be left behind.
4: Obviously, SAFA, the fact that we are at this point, that we've engaged government, we've accepted money from government, it shows the commitment of SAFA. And the one thing we must also understand, that SAFA in Africa, we are the leading country in Africa. We can't be left behind. behind. Well, already there's four countries that are currently having VAR in the continent. And we can't be left behind because we are the leaders. We cannot only lead on certain aspects and be followers on others. So we want to lead in every aspect of football. So we are much committed to make sure that VAR becomes a reality.
0: Sibam was also asked about the involvement of the Premier Soccer League in the preparation for the implementation of VAR since they will be the end user. He didn't answer this question directly, but also updated that VAR will not only be used in the PSL, but also in the Hollywood Bet Super League in some of their national finals. In the meantime, South Africa, the countdown is on and SABC 3 is your official home of the FIFA World Cup 2026. That's right, 34 matches live on SABC 3, streaming on SABC Plus and bringing the action straight to you on SABC radio stations nationwide live from the 11th of June to the 19th of July. From the opening ceremony to the first big clash, Mexico against South Africa, this is more than football. This is our moment. All of us, all in, kaofela. Don't miss a second. Only on SABC, the official broadcast of the FIFA World Cup 2026. With 1 month to go until the FIFA World Cup kicks off on the 11th of June, FIFA has unveiled a series of social impact campaigns designed to harness football's global stage for unity and positive change. The initiatives will promote peace, education, anti-racism, and physical activity, with campaign messages displayed across all 16 venues and supported online. Players will wear special sleeve patches during matches to highlight Unite for Peace in the group stage and Unite for Education in the knockout rounds. The No Racism campaign will feature at all 104 matches, urging fans to listen, stand up, and show up. Meanwhile, Be Active will encourage children and families to get moving with mascots Maple, Zayu, and Clutch leading stadium workouts and dance cams. The campaigns will also tie into World Football Week later this month, inviting fans worldwide to join in activities that celebrate football's power to unite communities. And in rugby news, the Blue Bulls company has confirmed the appointment of Springbok women's legend Zinay Yordan as the new head coach of the Bulls Daisies. Yordan, who earned 36 test caps for South Africa, becomes one of only two women coaches in the country to hold a World Rugby Level 3 qualification. She's also already served two successful seasons as assistant and co-head coach, helping shape the Daisies into a powerhouse franchise. Her contract runs until 2029. Yordan says she's excited to align with management, strengthen cultural structures, and build on the winning identity already in place. Then the executive of the Daisies, Tando Manana, hailed her as a trailblazer, calling her appointment a state of intent to maintain world-class standards in women's rugby. For the best digital experience, go to our website, www.sabcsport.com, for all your breaking news, match data, live games, and competitions. Just a reminder, tonight, two matches to tell you about. Spurs and Leeds in action tonight in the English Premier League. Leeds are now safe. Forest are now safe as well. It's going to be one of West Ham or Tottenham to go down and join Burnley and Wolves in the Championship next season. Looking likely to be West Ham after what happened yesterday. But you never know. Things could still turn in that regard. And then also the second leg of the first playoff semi-final tonight for the richest, for an entry into the richest game in football. It's Millwall at home to Hull, 0-0 after the first leg last week. Just a reminder of my quiz question for you tonight. It is as follows. Which sport is linked with the following words? Orange, suppress, gourd, J and K. See if you can tell me. Which sport am I referring to? If you know the answer, or indeed you'd like to guess, 0860002032. Or 0614104107 for text messages and voice notes. 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Tonight, it's all about soccer in our slightly shortened show, Top Sport on SAFM.
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2: Once again, we're joined by a real friend of the show, Idiski Times journalist Letabo Kganyago. So at this stage last year, in by the time the league kicks off this year, we will have had about 8 rounds of matches already. It's starting effectively 2 months late, which means that we've had about a 6-month delay since Sundowns ladies were crowned champions in November last year. Can you just explain to our listeners what's been the reason for the delay and how is the league going to catch up with all the fixtures? The
3: format of the league is going to change. It's going to be 2 streams, stream A and stream B. That's what's going to happen, and it's going to play in a festival format like the current DDC is playing. So there'll be a weekend where everybody else plays, then we jump another weekend, so and so, so and so, so.
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0: Just before we go to our interview, and there's so much to unpack in South African soccer this past weekend, just thank you so much to Peter, because I meant to mention this in the introduction, but there was just so much to talk about. Thank you for reminding me that Celtic came from behind in the Glasgow derby to beat Rangers by 3-1. Hearts dropped points in their match. I think it was against Motherwell away, if I remember correctly. They drew 1-1. So it means that there's just 1 point separating Hearts and Celtic. Hearts, if they win the title, will win for the first time in 41 years. Celtic hot on their heels now, and the two sides still have to play each other, which makes things very, very intriguing as well. So it's going to be fascinating there. And he also says congrats to the South African golfers finishing first, second and third on the European Tour, and the winner winning by 14 strokes. Thanks, Peter. Appreciate that message and helping me to update listeners on sports in general around the world. Right, let's get on to our soccer chat. There's so much to unpack. We're joined by a real friend of the show, founder of Unplayable, at Unplayable on X, Tiani Wagamabasa. Tiani, good to have you back on the show, and so much to unpack.
6: Yeah, absolutely. Good evening, Mike.
0: I'm just going to suggest to you first up that tomorrow night it's Sundowns finish their league season against TX Galaxy. I'm going to suggest there are going to be lots and lots and lots of goals in that game. Do you concur, perhaps?
6: I do. I do, definitely. You know, the way they played, you know, throughout the season, and the way they played against Welele as well. It's a team that goes out, gets the goals, you know, they dictate them, which is great to see. You know, this team can play great football, you know. So obviously on the other side as well, on the other end, you know, you have TX Galaxy that are fighting for their lives, you know, so they must come out and show us, you know, they want to stay up in the league, you know, and they're struggling for sure, you know, and the one thing they've struggled with, certainly, in defense, it's been a battle for them. You know, definitely, you know, they'll concede, but can they score, you know? But they've seen what can happen to teams that, that come up against Mamelodi Sundowns. Mm. And we've seen what Sundowns can do on their day, you know? And, you know, for me, it's exciting. Towards the end of the season, Mike, you know, you get games where teams are no longer sitting back anymore. They know they have to fight for their lives. Hence, you see a lot of goals. And I hope, you know, teams could approach it like that from the beginning of the season. For certainly, it could be more exciting like that.
0: Tiani, just looking at things, and we've discussed last time about the merits of what's happened this season, that Sundowns are going to finish their matches tomorrow, even if they win by a massive margin. Pirates probably know that if they win their next 2 matches, and they've got Durban City at home, who haven't won a league game, I think, in 7 games. Their only win in the last month and a half or so was in the Nedbank Cup final, and they're there to come from behind. And then on the final day away at Orbit College, who might have everything to play for, but might by then already be relegated or might be safe. You don't know what could happen there. So I think unless Sundowns win by a margin of probably about 10 or 11 goals to put some pressure on the goal difference there, it looks likely that, of course, if Pirates win their next 2 games, their goal difference is going to improve as well. So at the moment, they're 7 better off than Sundowns. Let's say they win each of their remaining matches 1-0. That means they would be 9 goals better off than Sundowns. So Sundowns, effectively, to stop that, would have to probably win 10-0 tomorrow night, and even that might not be enough.
6: Yeah, absolutely. And, you know, it just shows the kind of season Pirates have had, you know. They've done everything they can to win the title. And which is great, you know, for football in this country, because You know, the last thing you want is for a team to go and win the league 10 times in a row, you know. Not saying I have anything against Sundowns or anything like that, but when it becomes a Farmers League, Mike, it's not as exciting, to be honest, you know, where you can predict the winner right from the beginning of the season and the other teams are not putting up a fight. It's just not good enough for us to see it like that. You know, before we started talking, you even mentioned what's happening in Scotland, you know, with Hearts. If they win the league for the first time in 41 years, 4 decades is quite a long time, you know.
0: Right.
6: I mean, the two Glasgow teams have dominated all these years. So now you appreciate a break away from Celtic, Rangers. Here in South Africa, will appreciate a break away from Sundowns, you know. And it doesn't have to be Pirates next season. If they win the league this season, let's see another team come up and show us what they can do. And it takes a lot to actually, take Sundowns away from that first spot. It takes quite a lot.
0: Mm.
6: And if you were to look at a whole lot of things, you know, the kind of squad you put together, you will have to really, really dig deep to, to get to the level of Sundowns, to compete with them at this level. It's very, very difficult. So, yeah, credit to Pirates. Conceded 12 goals. Big, a big up to that defense and the goalkeeper, Sipho Tshweane. And obviously from a scoring point of view, people were saying, teams are sending games, you know, when they saw Pirates, score quite a lot of goals against Chiefs Galaxy. How can they do that when they have to survive themselves, you know?
0: Mm.
6: So obviously, you know, it's all those things people want to give credit where credit is due. And credit is due to Pirates for the way they've played. It's very, very difficult against them. If you go back to last season, the beginning of the season, I think Pirates won like 7 games in a row at the start of the season, but they still lost out.
0: Mm.
6: It just shows that if you are going to compete with Sundowns, you really, really have to dig deep. And the only thing I've seen with Pirates that they didn't do right, when they met Sundowns, they lose to Sundowns. You can't do that when you know very well that these guys, they are going to be your direct competition for the title.
0: Let's just look at what's happening at the bottom. I guess with their loss over the weekend, they're in serious trouble now. They have 21 points. Marumo above them on 23 points, both of those sides with 2 to play. Orbit on 24. I'm not sure. They probably need a point or two more to be safe. And Chip on 25. It looks as if Galaxy are going to be safe. So they're on 28. I don't think they can be caught, only potentially by Marumo, and that would need a whole lot of results to go against them. So I think Galaxy would be safe. But at the moment, it's looking like Magesi might well go down and Marumo might go into the playoffs as far as things are concerned. So lots of drama at the bottom of the table. And of course, on the final day, it's Orbit against Pirates. So that's going to be a thrilling match.
6: Yeah, when you mentioned Magesi, quite sad because Limpopo has already lost 2 teams in the NFT.
0: Yes.
6: Now, if Magesi is not there, then you have, it's even more of a setback for the province, you know. If there's one thing, I'm sure you probably picked this up because you quite detailed in your stats before commentary and so on. If you were to look at the teams that have survived over the years, they need at least 30 points.
0: Yes. That's
6: now
0: true.
6: You can actually survive with less than that. It just shows how tight things were in terms of this season. You know, quite interesting from that point of view. But if you were to look at Magesi, for example, they'll also have to admit that maybe they're just not doing enough to stay up. You know, if you have Durban City at home, you beat them 5-2. Everybody now, all eyes on you to see if you can repeat that.
0: Mm.
6: You meet Obit College, everybody expects you to win, then you lose to Obit College, you know, at home. You know, so quite interesting the way things have been going, even at the bottom. But I still believe that, you know, if you were to look at the quality of the squad, the way you assemble your team at the beginning of the preparation and so on and so on, it tells you the kind of position or where you're going to finish at the end of the season.
0: Let's. You mentioned about the NFD, the Motsepe Foundation Championship. Let's go there now because very interesting things, both top and bottom of the table. Top of the table, firstly, the top 5 all winning this past weekend. So it's no change as far as the points differentials are concerned. Kruger, I think, 8 wins in a row now. They're on 61 points. They're already crowned champions, and they're playing in the top flight next season. But behind them, you've got Milford, who've won 4 of their last 5. They're on 53. If they probably need, with their goal difference, a draw, maybe a win just to cement that second spot. Then Cape Town City on 51. Hungry Lions on 51. 4 goals better off are Cape Town City. And then Kashrik Stars look as if they might just miss out on 49 points. It's one match to come for all those teams. It's going to be thrillingly exciting this weekend. How do you see it playing out at the top of the table?
6: Yeah, I'll definitely keep my eye very close to the NFD. You know, that league for me is too exciting. You know, and if you look at a team that can come out from the onset and launch attacks, like your Hungry Lions, they score quite a lot of goals, that team, you know, which is exciting. So they give themselves a fair shot at, the, you know, at making sure they can at least get to the playoffs. But then again, you also need stable teams in the Premiership. And me saying that is, I look at teams that are there, and my heart always goes out for Cape Town City, because for me they're always well run, you know, quite an interesting club, and not to have them in the top division, it's quite sad. As much as people want to see new teams in the top flight, but I still believe that you definitely need teams like that, you know, where everything is you know, run very well. You know, but obviously they needed to do a little bit more in the NFD to get up. But I'll obviously, you know, my interest has always been, you know, with the NFD teams in the playoffs. You know, if you come from the NFD, you are the two teams. You've got my support, because I don't believe that a team that will end 15th in the top division still deserves a chance to stay up. They should be going down, you know. We shouldn't even be entertaining playoffs. Maybe go back to years ago when they would say 2 up, 2 down. Simple, you know, straightforward. Yes. Team that deserves to come up, they come up. But obviously now we've got this playoff system that I'm not a fan of, and I know quite a lot of football fans who are not a fan of it. So if they keep it like going like that, or of course, you know, they are the leaders, and we have to listen to what they say. But the only way I can then go against what they believe in is to support the NFD teams in the playoffs.
0: Right. Well, I suppose what it does is it prolongs the season, makes it a bit more exciting for the fans. But for the team that does get out of those playoffs, they've got very little time. They don't have much of a pre-season. They haven't got time to go into the transfer market and try and buy players. So they're already starting the season at a big disadvantage.
6: Spot on, Mike. You know, and it's quite sad, because there's nothing they can do until they're guaranteed that spot. And by the time they start, they're obviously way behind. Because the other teams have signed quite a lot of players now. You have to scramble for what's left in the market. And it's, in all honesty, it's not the best of players that you can find. And obviously, if you are going to put together a poor squad, and then you come up against Sundowns, you come up against Pirates, then you've got big, big problems. And then, a season down the line, you are back to where you used to be, which is quite unfair.
0: Tiani, in terms of those playoffs, are they going to be finished before the World Cup starts, or are they still going to continue while the World Cup's going on? Because the focus obviously is going to be on what's happening in Canada, US, and Mexico.
6: Yeah, absolutely. They have to do it in a way that is done by then, you know. And with the World Cup, at least it will give the team, you know, from the playoffs, some time to actually put together their squad.
0: Right.
6: But I haven't seen the dates, the official dates. I know with the initial fixture from the beginning of the season, I think I was going to run over, and you find yourself playing around that time.
0: Right.
6: But hopefully we can have a situation where when the official dates are out, then you know it's done before the World Cup.
0: Just in terms of the fixtures for this weekend, Hungry Lions at home to Milford. That's 2 of the top 4.
6: Yeah.
0: playing each other. Hungry Lions' form has dipped a little bit of late. Milford are dangerous. Yeah. So I think the winner of that game will certainly be in the playoffs. Then the question is, just to let you know, Kazrik Stars at home to Gomorrah United, but Kazrik might have too much to do. Cape Town City, I think, will fancy their chances against Leicestershire City. They will be looking for an away win there. Just quickly, because we're very short of time, because the president is obviously speaking at 8 o'clock, so we've got a shortened show tonight. I just want to ask you about the at the bottom of the table, as you mentioned, the two sides, Black Leopards, Lidoda Dua and Baraka, going down as things stand at the moment. But Leopards have come out today and saying that they want to replay four of their matches because of unfair procedures, and they were disadvantaged in terms of all sorts of things. Do you see that happening? Do you think the league are going to look into that? Because if that happens, they've got to make a decision pretty quickly.
6: Big no. Big no, Mike, you know. And I think they must just accept their fate. You know, they are my home province team, but they know as well that they're fair share of problems, you know. One time they were even relegated to the ABC Mutapa League. They had to buy a status to come back. Maybe it's a good thing they go down to the ABC Mutapa League reset. You know, we know they've got big support there. They're actually one of the teams we want to see in the top flight. But first of all, you have to do things right.
0: All right, Tiani, we'll leave it at that point. Thanks so much, as always. We'll get you back on the show pretty soon. There's so much to unpack in terms of what's happening in soccer, both in the Betway Premiership and the Motsepe Foundation Championship and various other things as well. Thanks, as always, for your time. Lovely to chat to you.
6: Highly appreciate it, Mike. Thanks a lot.
0: That's the founder of Unplayable, Tiani Wagamabasa. You can follow him on X at Unplayable on that particular social media platform.
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0: I'm saddened tonight that we've got a slightly shortened show because of the president's address. I'm not saddened by the president's address. I'm saddened by the fact that we have to squeeze everything in because there's so many talking points tonight, and one in particular. I mean, my home was a bit of a disaster for about 5 minutes yesterday because my wife is a very, very big Arsenal supporter, as is my producer, as are both my nephews who live in England. So it was a lot of drama all around. We're joined by a friend of the show, a real friend of the show, former FIFA referees, known as the Hanging Judge, of course, Dr. Errol Sweeney. I'm dying to hear what you have to say, Errol. Lovely to have you back on the show. Thank you for agreeing to come on.
11: Thank you, Michael. Good to be with you.
0: So everybody's talking about 5 minutes of madness, as many have called it. Just the timing of that whole incident in the West Ham Arsenal game yesterday. So many different opinions, so many different thoughts. Everybody giving their tuppence worth, if you'll pardon the expression. I'd love to hear from you as an esteemed former referee and a very, very knowledgeable referee in the game. What did you make of that whole incident? And do you think referee Chris Kavanagh got it right on the night?
11: Well, to put it in one word, yes, he did get it right. But it took so long to get it right. And that seems to be the issue. The length of time it takes for VAR to make a decision. I've said this before and I'll repeat it again. When a decision like this goes to VAR, at that stage, the referee should go over to the monitor and together with the VAR guy discuss the issue and then come to a conclusion. That would take, that would be speed up the whole process. But instead, what we have, it goes to VAR, he's checking it, he's looking at it, he's giving his opinion and maybe another opinion, and the other guys with him that are helping him, they've all got opposing opinions. Meantime, the referee is standing in the middle of the field, freezing his backside off, if it's in the middle of winter, of course. Mm-hmm. And then, at the end, he's advised by the ref, by the VAR, go to the monitor and check for yourself. That could, that time could be cut in half.
0: Yeah.
11: If the referee went to the monitor immediately and they discussed the incident together and arrived at a decision.
0: So, Errol, just talk us through the fine points thereof. What you say that referee Chris Cavanagh eventually did get it right. Just talk us through for the, our listeners who maybe watched the incident, didn't fully understand what was going on, the technicalities that contributed to the decision being made.
11: Yeah, there was a foul on the goalkeeper, and that could only have been seen and determined by VAR. The referee could never see that under normal circumstances. Now, years ago, we didn't have VAR, and we got through games.
0: Mm.
11: But the amount of pushing and pulling and dragging and wrestling that's going on in the penalty area nowadays during the taking of a corner kick is absolutely ridiculous. Now, the referees here are to blame, in my opinion. They have to deal with a situation. They can see the pushing and shoving going on, and it's one of two things that the referee has to decide. Is it a penalty kick to the attacking team for the pulling and pushing and shirt pulling, or is it a free kick to the defending team who are being ushered and pushed and shoved out of the way? It's very simple. It's one or the other. But this whole nonsense, and I do stress it is nonsense, particularly at the taking of a free kick from outside the penalty area to the attacking team. A free kick is taken. The pushing and shoving and wrestling has already started. And the referee blows his whistle, goes into what he sees or thinks are the perpetrators or the protagonists, if you like, goes in, talks to them, tells them to stop, and he is no sooner going backwards, back to his position, when they're at it again. So what is the point? I'm calling on the referees, be stronger. When you see this situation, deal with it. If you think it's a free kick to the, obviously the ball has to be kicked for a free kick to be awarded or a penalty kick to be awarded. The ball has to be in play. But don't go on with this nonsense about talking to players when you know they're not even listening to you. And if the truth be known, they're probably told by their respective coaches and managers, pull and drag and push and do what you can, you'll only get a free kick awarded against you. The second issue, Michael, and I think this is very important, when a free kick is awarded to the attacking team outside the penalty area, let's say 20 metres or in old money, as they used to call it, 20 yards outside the penalty area, players must stand a metre apart until the kick is taken. They must. That is the new law. They must be a meter apart before the kick taken. Now, why can they not do the very same thing for a corner kick?
0: I think
11: it's a similar situation. Mm. I mean, a corner kick is only a free kick. It's just as it's taken from the corner flag, it's still a free kick.
0: Right.
11: So it's the same situation. Why can't the referee insist, or why can't the lawmakers bring in that new amendment to the rules where the players must stand a meter apart until the ball is kicked? I think that would solve a multitude.
0: As you say, they might have to look at that because it's, as you say, getting absolutely ridiculous. Every corner you have the same incident. The problem that a lot of people have with the decision that was made yesterday is there were a number of Arsenal players pulling West Ham players in the box, and there were about four or five different infringements happening simultaneously. So how does the referee in that situation decide who is the guilty party?
11: Indeed, and that's happening all the time too. They're almost allowing a situation to develop before they do anything about it. And if the ball is headed over the bar or kicked out back into the field of play by the defending team, that so be it. No action is taken. In other words, as if nothing has happened. But infringements have occurred, and the referees are not dealing with it. And this all leads up to weak refereeing and players do not respect, or the other way around, weak refereeing. They take full advantage of it. The referees are so poor, Michael, at imposing the laws of the game. Mm. It's just ridiculous. And particularly Premier League and the referees, and I'm very slow to criticise referees because I've been there. I know what it's like. It's difficult. It's a difficult one. But when you have the assistance of a VAR, then deal with it. And if pulling and dragging is going on, use it. Use it many times if necessary. And soon players will get used to it. Like they've gotten used to, like the goalkeeper, for example, has gotten used to not holding on to the ball any longer than 8 seconds because he knows he'll be penalised by a corner kick. But in the past, I counted one time where a goalkeeper was actually holding the ball for 22 seconds. Mm. And that's all part of the deliberate time wasting. Referees need to be stronger on this issue, but they're not. They're allowing it to happen, and so long as they allow it to happen, the players will take full advantage.
0: Do you think goalkeepers are given more than sufficient protection by the referee? It seems if there's any slight touch on the goalkeeper, the referees will generally blow in favour of the goalkeeper. Do you think that's something that needs to be looked at, or do you think it's right the way it is at the moment?
11: No, you're right there, Michael. And not only that, on the players themselves, you see a defender protecting the ball, as they call it, and he gets a slight touch in the back and he goes down. This is nonsense when referees are giving free kicks for the slightest, for a feather touch on an opponent. Player goes down and he then knows that he shouldn't be getting the free kick. So what does he do? He grabs the ball to make sure that if I don't get the free kick, well, the opposition are not going to get it either. Goalkeepers is very important for people to understand. Goalkeepers are just one of 11 players on a team. They wear a different coloured jersey, which entitles them to handle the ball inside their penalty area. They cannot handle it anywhere else outside their own penalty area. And you now see goalkeepers, as you saw in this West Ham incident, where the goalkeeper went up for the corner kick. They're allowed to do that because they're just another player, but sometimes they do get far too much protection.
0: We've got about 30 seconds left, Errol, unfortunately, because I've got so much more to ask you, but just wanted to check with you. I presume you are discussing this in depth in your show tonight a little later on. Where can our listeners tune in to find out more information and more of your analysis on the incident?
11: Yes, I will be discussing it at length. It's on facebook.com/hangingjudgeref. And it goes live at 8 p.m. our time over here, which I think is 9 p.m. your time.
0: 9 p.m. our time, yes, indeed. Errol, thank you so much. Sorry we were out of time, but thank you for unpacking that for us. We'll chat to you again pretty soon, I'm sure, on the show. Thank you again for everything you do for us.
11: You're more than welcome, Michael. Thank you.
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2: Massive pleasure to welcome to the show Dumisani Choke. Dumisani, wonderful to have you on the show. Thank you so much for being our autobiography guest tonight. Some of the incredible work that you're doing.
3: I don't even know what swayed me into the world of netball, but I think netball found me.
2: Okay.
3: found me on a basketball court.
2: Wow.
3: How weird is that?
2: And then from there, did you sort of realize this is the sport that's in my blood, this is the sport I need to carry on with?
3: Well, it actually happened accidentally, because when I got to high school, I went to basketball practice. I'm told, no, there's no basketball for girls. Girls here play netball. It's only the boys that play basketball.
2: Wow.
3: I said, why? I carried on playing basketball with the boys, and then I decided, okay, well, since I'm highly competitive and I want to make something of myself, let me try this netball thing. And I think I started in the under 14 B team.
2: Wow.
3: For netball when I started playing.
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0: Just a reminder that tonight's show is a little bit curtailed because of the president's address at 8 o'clock, so we'll be going to news about 5 minutes earlier. My question for you tonight, what sport is linked with the following words? Orange, Suppress, Gourd, and J and K. Let's hear what some of you have had to say. Here are one or two of your voice notes.
13: Good evening, Mr. Abrahamson. I just got to say one thing. You know, it's not a good time to be a Pirates supporter, no, to be a fan. You know, supporting Pirates, fans of the opposing teams, they really make you feel for something that is not proven in the court of law. If the opposition teams do well, it's because they play well, so they claim. If they do bad, it's because Khoza is involved. If Pirates wins, Khoza, there's Khoza's hand in there, that's the reason they're winning. If Pirates gets a penalty that is dubious, even though it's the referee at the helm who would have, you know, made that judgment, it's Khoza. I don't know as a Pirates supporter how we should feel.
14: Good evening, Michael. Good evening, Michael. It's Mandla here in PE. Hey, Michael. There's a lot of controversy about Arsenal and West Ham. But as an Arsenal fan, hard luck to my neighbors. I thought they were going to play on a 1-1 draw. Then they still have maybe an advantage with Man City, but it didn't go that way. Hard luck for them. But the controversy was in Africa, CAF. CAF Confederation Cup first leg final between USM Alger in Algeria and Zamalek. There was a controversy going.
15: Good evening, Michael. Thanks for the great show as always. What a fabulous sporting weekend. I think the answer you're looking for is the sport of fencing. Thank you, Samadha Chaka.
0: Thank you very much for those messages. It's not fencing. You're not that far off, but it's not fencing. I'm going to keep that question for tomorrow night. We'll give you another chance. I might give you a few more clues in that regard. So thank you for the messages that have come in. A shortened show, so I can't read all of them tonight, but I'll give you the same quiz question tomorrow, maybe with a few more clues and see how you do. Many thanks to my team tonight, to Len, my producer, to Patrick, my technical producer, and to Tabo, who does all our imaging for the show. Just a reminder that you can join Koketso Sachane at 8 o'clock, where SAFM will carry the president's address live from the union buildings. But right now, it is coming up for 5 to 8, which means news time with Chanduko Ligege, and I'll be back tomorrow evening, just after the 7 o'clock news, to talk more about the world of sport and to give you updates and more quizzes and more excitement as far as our sporting world is concerned. Thank you for your company. Stay tuned to SAFM. Lots coming up this evening. Good night.
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0: Thank you. The top stories at this hour: President Ramaphosa to address the nation shortly, and disaster crews deployed across Cape Town. Good evening. I am Chanduko Ligege. President Cyril Ramaphosa is shortly expected to address the nation following the judgment of the Constitutional Court last week in the Parapara matter. The court ruled on Friday that the rules governing Parliament's impeachment process were unconstitutional. The rules were challenged by the EFF and ATM. The president's address to the nation at 8 this evening will be carried live on the SABC's various platforms, including radio, TV and online. Disaster crews in Cape Town will be deployed throughout the night across the metro to attend to damage from the intense cold front. Mayor Jordan Hill Lewis says strong winds have caused the most damage, including one fatality after a tree fell over. Hill Lewis says they'll continue to monitor the situation closely.
1: Hundreds of trees that have fallen over in these extremely strong winds. That's probably the most disruptive issue now. Just met one of our parks managers for this area. He tells me that just in his area of operation, he's had 36 trees that have fallen over. Many of those are blocking roads. They've damaged property. They've knocked over walls, smashed into houses. So that is very disruptive, and that's taking a long time to clean up, obviously, and will continue to take some time. The next most disruptive thing is when those trees have knocked over power lines.
0: A Northern Cape man has been sentenced to 30 years in prison for raping a 10-year-old girl between 2023 and 2025. The Colesberg Regional Court heard that the man, who was the minor's neighbor, started sexually abusing her when she was 8 years old. Provincial police spokesperson Molefe Shemane says the man has been declared unfit to possess a firearm and his name will be entered into the National Register for Sex Offenders.
2: Accused was denied bail and remained in custody until the finalization of the trial. He was found guilty on two counts of rape in the Colesberg Regional Court. He was convicted and sentenced to 15 years imprisonment for rape on count one, and on count two, he was convicted and sentenced to 15 years imprisonment for rape. The accused will remain behind bars for 30 years.
0: The trial of alleged underworld crime boss Jerome Boysen in the High Court in Cape Town has been postponed until tomorrow after the state's key witness, known as Mr. X, fell ill. Mr. X was being cross-examined by defense counsel for Tavia Yankees and Rowan Dell Stevens. Defense counsel Andre Paris questioned the witness about the timing of his arrest and his alleged links to the underworld, including associates Kamal Naidu, Brian Weinstein, and alleged 28th gang leader Ralph Stanfield. Judge Vincent Saldana ruled that Mr. X was unfit to continue testifying. And finally, the head of the Saudi state-owned oil giant Aramco says the Iran conflict has caused the largest ever shock to global energy supplies. Amin Nasser warns that oil markets will probably not normalize until at least next year, even if the Strait of Hormuz was to reopen soon. The peace process is currently at an impasse. The BBC's Caroline Davis reports.
3: President Trump has left little ambiguity about his feelings on Iran's response. In a post on social media, he said he'd read the latest reply from what he called Iran's so-called representatives and didn't like it. The White House has repeatedly said he is open to diplomacy. Over the weekend, Iranian media reported that Iran's Revolutionary Guard Corps have threatened to target US sites in the Middle East and enemy ships if their tankers come under fire. Both sides are publicly emphasizing their willingness to escalate while appearing to remain rigid on their positions.
0: A recap on the top story at this hour: President Cyril Ramaphosa is shortly expected to address the nation following the judgment of the Constitutional Court last week in the Parapara matter. For SAFM News, I am Chanduko Ligege.

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1: At exactly 8 o'clock, good evening and welcome to this year Monday edition of The Meeting Point. Thank you very much to Michael Abramson, together with the SAFM Top Sport team, and of course to Chanduko Legege. Things slightly different, of course. The main focus right now is on our screens, on our radios, where in the next few minutes, President Cyril Ramaphosa is expected to address the nation. The president speaking to all of us following the Palapala ruling last week, Friday, as well as an announcement that was made earlier on this afternoon, where the Speaker of the National Assembly making it very clear that Parliament will be adhering to the judgment and the directive that has been given by the Constitutional Court following that ruling. And that means there will soon be the establishment of an impeachment inquiry. What we are going to do, and this is the joys of live radio, but also the joys of living in a country where anything can happen. What we did plan for the meeting point this evening, which we are still going to do, is a reminder to all of us as to how we got to this particular point where there was that constitutional court ruling and questions around whether or not we will see the establishment of the impeachment inquiry. And of course, things have moved very swiftly. At some point leading up to 8 o'clock, we saw the news that the president will be addressing the nation. But the plan, at least to go back to it, was to ask the question, how did we get here? How did we get to this point where the Constitutional Court has once again ruled that the Parliament of the Republic of South Africa has violated the Constitution? A reminder that it is not the first time that we find ourselves here. We saw a similar ruling during the presidency of President Jacob Zuma, again following the intervention by the economic freedom fighters and other interested parties going directly to the Constitutional Court. And here we are now. And there were reports during the course of the day that the top seven of the African National Congress were meeting earlier on the day, which is a normal, one could argue, meeting for political parties. It is constituency day, but even more so, a different type of day following the Constitutional Court ruling. And also following that meeting, there was the announcement made by the Speaker of the National Assembly that there will be adhering to the ruling by the Constitutional Court. What we will be doing after the president speaks, irrespective of what he will be saying, we cannot in any way speculate as to exactly what he will be saying. We'll have some analysis on it. We'll take your calls as well. And it is even more relevant now, irrespective of what the president says, that we ask ourselves, how did we get here? What happened all those years ago when Arthur Fraser went and pressed charges against the president? What has happened subsequent to that? The debates in parliament, which led to the challenge by the EFF and the ATM to the Constitutional Court leading to that ruling, what actually happened? And with all that has happened, and particularly the ruling from the Constitutional Court, what does it mean when it comes to the credibility of Parliament as a pillar to the South African Constitution? We're watching our screens, hoping the President will step up to the podium in the next few minutes. You can, of course, following the President's speech or address, give us your reflections, your reactions. 086-000-2032 is a number that you will call when the time arises. Or you can also, of course, send us your WhatsApp voice notes at 0614-104-107. We wait our time for the President.
0: As part of Africa Month, now we are profiling
2: Kenya, East Africa. With a coastline that opens to the Indian Ocean, bordered by Tanzania, Uganda, South Sudan, Ethiopia, and Somalia, connecting Africa to the world.
3: From the Great Rift Valley to the Maasai Mara, this is land alive with movement, wildlife, migration, and natural wonder on a global stage. Over 40 ethnic groups, Swahili and English, unite a nation of many voices, a culture where tradition and modern identity move side by side.
4: Kenya gained independence in 1963, a nation shaped by resistance and built through resilience. Agriculture, tourism, and technology drive the economy. 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Still, Kenya adapts, Kenya innovates, Kenya rises.
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0: speaking to us at 8 o'clock, but we do know that it normally does run over. I did see some of the images from the union buildings with presidential spokesperson Vincent Magwenya standing by at the podium. So one supposes that in the next few minutes we'll be crossing live to the union buildings as we all await to find out exactly what the president is going to say. I refuse to speculate in any way, but I do know that a number of you have speculated and also have got theories as to how we got here. Here are some of your voice notes.
1: ZFM, you know, how did we get here? We get here because the ANC is violating the constitution that was written by ANC. So they can't uphold the constitution and they protect each other. That's how we get here. ANC is a criminal organization and they protect each other criminally. That's how we get here. So the sooner we vote out the ANC, the better. Mono in Cape Town.
2: Hi, Gugizo. This is Bonkosi. My man, watch this space. The president is stepping down today. Let's see. Thanks, man.
0: Thank you very much for your voice notes. I see a number of you already responding to how we got here, and I'd like to get more of those messages, your understanding, what you remember of how we got here. But to be very clear, we are going to be quite precise in tracking how we got here, factually speaking. Of course, there is the theory that we all have, the feelings that we all have, the analysis of how we got here. But sometimes, and considering the magnitude of where we find ourselves, where again, one arm of the state, that is the constitutional court or the judiciary, if you will, ruling that another very important and critical arm of state, the legislature, has violated the constitution. We have been here before. It is concerning. How did we get here? Where did it all begin? What is the story with this Palafala matter that has led to now, as a nation, watching our screens, turning up the radio, hoping or looking forward to whatever it is that President Cyril Ramaphosa will be saying? A number of your messages on the WhatsApp line saying he's late as always, don't have any hopes in this media briefing, just another stunt. Instead of doing an honorable thing and resign, that is Thulani Dasa there. We don't know, Thulani, if he is going to resign or not. And again, one would not want to speculate as to what is going to happen. There are many people who have different theories. There are those who have called for the president to resign following the Constitutional Court ruling. There are some who say the impeachment process will not be good for the president. And then there are others who remind us, and on a factual level, it's important to remember that the Constitutional Court did not in any way pass any judgment on the person that is the president. At no point did it do so. And so that leads to then others saying, on what basis should he resign when the Constitutional Court did not say anything about the person that is the president? And so we all, in whichever categories or spaces in which we sit, the vindication, if you will come from whether the president will resign or not, or whether the president will sit through and be part of the impeachment process and in the end either be vindicated or not. But we'll only know as time will tell, whether it's in the next few minutes where the cat will be thrown amongst the pigeons and there'll be chaos should he resign, or we sit and all go through what some have been calling for, which is due process. The announcement made by the Speaker of the National Assembly today around the around Parliament acceding to the directive of the Constitutional Court is what was asked for many years ago. We go live to the Union Buildings. President Cyril Ramaphosa stepped to the podium.
3: This evening, on the judgment handed down by the Constitutional Court on Friday last week. In that judgment, the Constitutional Court found that certain aspects of the National Assembly rules that govern the process for the removal of the President from office are inconsistent with our Constitution. The judgment has given rise to much commentary

0: debate and speculation. There's been much concern and uncertainty in the country over the last few days following the delivery of the Constitutional Court judgment. When I assumed office of President of the Republic of South Africa, I said that it was a responsibility that I would discharge with the greatest care. I said that it was a responsibility that I would undertake mindful of the needs, the aspirations, and the expectations of the people of this land. I pledge that I will serve you, the people of South Africa. I said that I would work with you, side by side, to build the South Africa that we all want and deserve. It is these undertakings that compel me tonight to address you. There have been calls from certain quarters calling on me to resign. At the same time, there have also been a number of calls for me not to resign. I therefore address you this evening to clearly state my position. The matter before the Constitutional Court arose from the report of an independent panel that was appointed by the National Assembly in September of 2022 in terms of Section 89 of the Constitution of the Republic to conduct a preliminary inquiry into certain allegations that had been made against me. These allegations related to a theft that took place at my farm in February 2020. The independent panel concluded that the information that was presented to it disclosed prima facie that the president may have committed serious misconduct and a serious violation of the Constitution. The panel concluded that, as the president may have acted in a way that was inconsistent with my office and may have exposed myself to a situation involving a conflict between my official responsibility and my private affairs. On the 13th of December 2022, in accordance with its rules, the National Assembly voted not to refer the independent panel's report to an impeachment committee that would consider the veracity and, where required, the seriousness of the charges contained in the motion. The Constitutional Court has now ruled, on the basis of the flaw it found in the National Assembly rules, that the vote the National Assembly exercised on this matter in 2022 should be set aside. The Court has accordingly ordered that the report of the independent panel be referred to the Impeachment Committee of the National Assembly. In the judgment, the Constitutional Court declares that where the panel recommends that a Section 89 inquiry be proceeded with, it must be implemented through a referral to an impeachment committee unless and until the report is set aside on review. I accept and respect the Constitutional Court's ruling. I reiterate my firm commitment to the Constitution, the independence of the judiciary, and the rule of law of our country. Since the judgment was handed down, I have reflected on what the judgment means for our country, for the rule of law, and for the office that I occupy. I am mindful of the severe difficulties that the country is confronted with today. I'm also mindful of the need for stability at this time more than any other. At times of such uncertainty and contestation, our Constitution must and remains our guide. The drafters of the Constitution provided a clear, carefully considered process to to deal with allegations of serious misconduct and a serious violation of the Constitution against the President. They foresaw that it would be necessary to provide recourse in the event that these allegations could be established, while at the same time protecting against spurious or malicious agendas. Since a criminal complaint was laid against me in June 2022, I have consistently maintained that I have not stolen public money, committed any crime, nor violated my oath of office. From the beginning, I said that I would cooperate with all institutions that are mandated to deal with these types of matters. I have indeed cooperated with all investigations and inquiries into this matter. I will continue to cooperate with all institutions that are mandated to deal with all these matters. When the independent panel submitted its report in December 2022, I said that I disagreed with its findings and the process of reasoning that led to those findings. In my submission to the panel, I said, the complaints against me are based on hearsay allegations. No evidence, let alone sufficient evidence, has been presented to prove that I committed any violation, let alone a serious violation of the Constitution or the law, or serious misconduct as set out in the Constitution. As a consequence, I decided then to approach our courts to take the report of the independent panel on review. I was advised by my legal team that the panel report was capable of being reviewed by a court of law on several grounds, including the misconception of its mandate, grave errors of law, and unfounded conclusions of fact. However, the outcome of the vote of the National Assembly in 2022 stopped the process of further examination through a review of the report, resulting in the report having no practical or legal consequence. I therefore did not proceed at the time with the review of the panel's report, as the National Assembly had taken a decision on the matter. However, I did say at the time that I reserved my right to institute review proceedings against the panel's report should circumstances change. The Constitutional Court judgment last week means that the report of the independent panel now has legal consequence, as it now stands to be placed before the impeachment committee. As the court ruled, the independent panel's recommendation to proceed with an impeachment inquiry must be implemented unless and until the report is set aside on review. On the basis of advice from my legal team, and as envisaged by the Constitutional Court when it said unless and until the report is set aside on review, I have therefore decided to proceed to take the independent panel's report on review on an expeditious basis. I do so not out of disrespect for Parliament or its processes, but to affirm the need for such findings to be correct in law and in fact, especially where Parliament's work would be based on and informed by a report I believe is flawed. I do so out of respect for the Constitutional Court judgment and the principles of judicial review that it reiterates and reinforces. I also do so in fulfillment of the rights and obligations and processes contained in our Constitution. My fellow South Africans, while there have been calls in some circles that I should resign, nothing in the Constitutional Court judgment compels me to resign my office. The Constitutional Court made no finding of any kind regarding my alleged conduct. The Court made no finding on whether there was prima facie evidence of misconduct nor if the alleged conduct, if established, justifies impeachment and the removal of the president. Instead, a constitutional court judgment reinforces the principles, the rights and processes underpinning our constitutional order. This explicitly includes the right to take the report of the independent panel on review. I therefore respectfully want to make it clear that I will not resign. To do so would be to preempt a process defined by the Constitution. To do so would be to give credence to a panel report that unfortunately has grave flaws. To do so would be to abdicate the responsibility that I assumed when I became President of the Republic. To resign now would be to give in to those who seek to reverse the renewal of our society, the rebuilding of our institutions, and the prosecution of the end to prosecution. I fully intend to continue serving the people of South Africa and to advance their interests. There is still so much to be done. 8 years ago, we set out on a new path for our country. Even as we set out on this new path, we knew that progress would not be achieved overnight. We declared our firm intention to put behind us the era of diminished trust in public institutions and the diminished confidence in its leaders. Since then, we have made much progress and continue to make progress in rebuilding the credibility, the integrity, and the capability of many of our institutions. Stolen funds are being recovered. Alleged perpetrators are being prosecuted. We are intensifying the fight against organized crime, kidnapping and gang violence. We are implementing the recommendations of the State Capture Commission, and those responsible for wrongdoing against our people are being dealt with. Through the Madlanga Commission process, we are confronting corruption and criminality in our law enforcement and security services. As we negotiate the severe turbulence in the global economy, we are intensifying our efforts to ensure that every home in the country feels the effects of a growing economy that is creating jobs and opportunity. Despite the immense challenges we face, I am confident and full of hope about the future of our nation. I am confident that the people of our country will pursue with even greater determination the path of renewal and the rebuilding of reconstruction and sustainable development. So, my fellow South Africans, guided by the rule of law and the principle of accountability, I intend to fulfill and complete the mandate that you, the people of South Africa, have given me. I will continue to do everything within my means to advance the rebuilding of our economy, the restoration of our institutions, and the renewal of our society. I will do everything in my power to strengthen the institutions that are responsible for safeguarding our democracy and upholding the rule of law so that they may never again be abused, co-opted, or repurposed to serve criminal interests. I will remain in your service and will continue to act in your interests and in the interests of our diverse and truly remarkable nation. I'm confident that together, as a nation, we will strive, we will progress, and we will overcome our challenges and difficulties. I remain here and am not resigning. May God continue to bless South Africa and protect her people. Thank you.
1: Well, there you have it. President Cyril Ramaphosa concluding his address to the nation. I'm here. I am not resigning. If at all you expected that the conclusion of this evening's address would be a resignation, I think it's quite clear that that is not the case. President Cyril Ramaphosa saying he will not resign and intends to fulfill the mandate given to him. This evening was, of course, the first time that the president directly addresses the nation following that Concord ruling on Friday. President Ramaphosa also saying that resigning would be giving in to those who want to reverse the gains of the government. And President Ramaphosa further announcing that he will be taking the Section 89 report on Phalaphala on review. He reminded us that after the release of the report initially, he received legal advice at the time that he could challenge the report, and there are certain parts of the report that were flawed, but he did not do so because of the parliamentary processes. And now, following the Constitutional Court ruling, because also of its legal consequence, he will now be pursuing expeditiously, as he said, the review of the report. What do you make of what has been said? President, quite clear, I have not done anything wrong, reminding us of what he had said before, denying the claims that have been made around Phalaphala, and also saying that the Constitutional Court did not in any way pass any judgment on him. And on that basis, and also on his dedication to fulfilling the mandate that he has been given, he is not going anywhere. Your thoughts, you can send us your WhatsApp voice notes on 0614-104-107. 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And we'll take your calls, 086-000-2032. The time is yours. It's 29 minutes past 8.
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1: Your calls, your WhatsApps, and your voice notes. A message from TG saying, this is a good decision and the Buffalo must challenge this report. And indeed, the report was flawed and criminal, and the president did not steal to anyone. And the media and the corrupt politicians must go and campaign for votes and then be a government. And both Zupta and Malepta and Zugupta, hey, and their allies in the media. Look, the president did not steal from anyone, and those who are calling him corrupt are making dangerous miscalculations. That is a propaganda. That is what TG says. And then another says, just when you thought that the president, the ANC president, would do the honorable thing, he clings to power with his Stalingrad tactics. Those are just some of your messages via the WhatsApp line, 0614-104-107. We do have a few of your voice notes. All right. Firstly, let's actually get to some of your calls. 086-000-2032. Let's go to Kroonstad. Thabo, good evening.
3: Good evening. How are you, Kutoto?
1: All right. Did you get what you expected?
3: Yes, in fact, I was expecting it. I think it is within the rights of the president to take the approach that is taken.
1: Mm-hmm.
3: We can only test the reluctance of the president to respect the constitution after that impeachment processes. All the political parties have said that they want to get to the bottom of the matter. So all the things that are said to be hidden, they must be uncovered. And you can only do that once the impeachment process starts.
1: Mm.
3: But I'm happy that the president has also resolved to go to court. And this matter will also actually be tested by the courts of law. And if South Africa have got confidence on the fact that our courts are able to be independent, I think we must allow that particular president. In as much as there are those that might have wanted the president to resign,
1: mm.
3: But let's allow him to exercise his rights. We understand that it has certain suspicions on him as a president, but I think it's only fair to allow him to exhaust this his constitutional rights until to the end. I think we've seen with the constitutional court judgment that it's possible that the court can be able to make a judgment that is perceived to be against the president, and that is what we need to appreciate as a country.
1: The question that I have, Thabo, and maybe you can answer this, I'm wondering, with the president deciding to take the report on review, does it have any effect whatsoever in the anticipation of the starting of the impeachment process legally? What does it mean?
3: I suspect that it is going to delay that particular process because it will not make sense for members of parliament to proceed with that process when the same report that they are going to use or that has led us to arrive at the point where we need to go to impeachment is under question.
1: Okay.
3: So I think it will only be fair for the parliament. I think the legal advisors of the parliament will also decide, but I suspect that it's going to be a long process and we are going to have to now allow the president to venture into that particular process. I'm also happy that the president said that matter will be undertaken expeditiously so that at least all of us get to the bottom of this particular matter in time.
1: All right, let's leave it at that. Thabo, thank you very much for your call. In Limpopo, Fred, good evening.
4: Good evening, sir. Yeah.
1: I'm good, Fred.
4: Yeah, man, straight to the point. I simply congratulate the president of taking the stand. And also, I feel like the entirety of the country will be more relieved because we were not knowing the stand of the president as to whether the president, after this, which has been made by the Constitutional Court, is he still willing to continue with the country or not.
1: Mm-hmm.
4: So today we all know that the president's stand is there to say he's not going anywhere. That alone, it's something that will make most of the people who love this country also understanding where the political state of this country was heading to. You know, there's no leader that we can point with no negativities. Most of the leaders have got so many negativities, especially if you look into our Africa. But short straight to the point is that to say, if you look at the judgment of the Constitutional Court, it has got no finger on the president.
1: Mm-hmm.
4: And there is no way in which it is fingering the president to say, you are wrong. It talks about the Palapala itself, and it also talks about the situation and condition that transpired there.
1: Yeah, well, I mean, it focuses specifically on parliament. But Fred, I think what you ventilated, the president himself also spoke to, and we'll get to more of your calls, but really appreciated there, Fred saying this is what he expected from the president. Sello in Mokopane, Remhol.
5: Yeah, Raman, you know, I'm peeing.
1: Are
5: you
1: allowed to say that on air?
5: I'm
1: Okay.
5: I will be here on SAFM, and I'm still going to comment on your show.
1: Mm.
5: I'm not going anywhere.
1: Oh wow.
5: Have a good evening.
1: Silla, you got time. Silla's got time. Just like the president says he will be here and is not resigning, Silla says he will remain here on SAFM and keep commenting. 086-000-2032 is the number to dial. We do have a number of your voice notes, 0614-104-107.
6: Okay, so I don't know what Ramaphosa is talking about when he says he's there to advance our interests, because everybody can see by now that he's there in the presidency to advance his own interests and those of his family. Kent Matlala said he was the one who was delivering those news offers to Ramaphosa's farm with money inside. So Ramaphosa was quite aware of the money laundering in progress. He knew everything about it. He's a criminal as far as we're concerned. He lost all the credibility. He's not going to tell us as to what to do. This is our country. It doesn't belong to him. He's so much into his comfort zone that he thinks now he can spit in our face. We're going to defy him. We're just going to defy him. He means nothing to us. He cannot tell us what to do. We are busy with the illegal foreigners. They should get out of our country. This country doesn't belong to Ramaphosa. So he cannot tell us as to what to do with our country.
1: Can we pause for a second? When did Kent Matlala say he... Did I miss that part? Where Kent Matlala delivered the couches with the man? When did that happen? Oh, well, guys. Now we're making up stories. Unless I missed it. And I apologize. But Ungena Phuket, in this story? I'm just wondering.
7: Good evening, Gogetso. We have a president in this country who is not actually driven by emotions. You can even, I'm listening from the car, and you can clearly tell as he speaks that there is nothing that is propelling him to take a particular direction, but he is certain of what he is saying. Thank you, President Ramaphosa. You are a leader.
8: Good evening, Gokecho. Obakwehobusi from Taung. What I can say about what the president just said is that, truly speaking, he's intending to serve our country. And I really appreciate what he said. He's not going to resign. He will just subject himself to all the litigations. And he will continue to serve the country, fighting corruption and everything. That is a statement of a leader. I thank you.
9: Fantastic news, Mr. K. No, the president is right. I mean, he can't resign now when things are happening so fast. And especially the police are working in all provinces. I'm very proud of him. Two things that he has succeeded. Eskom, and then now restoring the police to their glory days. Fantastic. He mustn't resign because I don't see anyone among the ANC who can take over. Thank you, Pastor Cape Town.
1: Thank you very much for your voice notes. We'll take more of them on 086-000-2032. If you've just joined in, President Cyril Ramaphosa says, I'm here and I'm not going to resign. The president announcing that he intends to fulfill the mandate given by South Africans. It was, of course, the first time that we heard directly from the president following that constitutional court ruling. What is going to happen, the president making it very clear, is that even though 3 years ago when the Section 89 report was released and he had received legal advice at the time that the report is flawed and that he could challenge it in court, he did not do so at that time because it was also the parliamentary process. But now he's going to be exercising that right. And to take a step back in understanding this moment, again, the Constitutional Court, factually speaking, did not in any way make a judgment on the president. The Section 89 report spoke of a prima facie case against the president and that it is Parliament that needs to go and investigate this matter through an impeachment process, which did not happen. So in terms of fault or guilt, at no point has any of the processes been having established that the president is guilty, which then stands to reason that to some degree the position taken by the president, one could argue, is correct. Some feel that way. Hence the calls that we have received commending the president for the position that he's taken. But at the same time, on the other side of it is, on the basis alone of the money on the farm, that on its own, and all that has happened subsequent to that, is enough to say it's time to go. So if at all you expected a resignation from the president, it is not happening. I remain here and I'm not resigning. Unequivocal in his words. We'll take more of your reactions and your thoughts. 086-000-2032. We are also going to make sure that we take that journey of how did we get here, irrespective of what the president said, or even especially because of what he said today and what is to follow. How did we get here? What happened on that 2nd of June 2022 when Arthur Fraser went to the Rosebank police station and all that has unfolded up until now? We take more of your calls. 086-000-2032 is 18 minutes to 9.
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12: 104 to 107 nationwide. We will in the next few minutes be in conversation with political analyst Asanda Ngwasheng, but not before we get to more of your calls. Tsokolo in Harry Smith, good evening.
13: Okay, so I'm pulling out. It's been so old for a very long time.
12: Baby, honest. Baby,
13: okay, nevertheless, it's fine. Okay, so I just want to say to those who are thinking that Cyril is a boy, Cyril is not a coward. I'm not saying whatever he did, it is right, but I'm so proud with the guy because he's a man and he's a man up until I created this thing. So to resign for him, he needs to go on or why I resign, you know something. But what he did really, it shows that he's not a coward. I want to say to Malema, Cyril is coming on you, boss. When we are drunk, cool. So I feel no waiting to take out. And the way this guy Malema used to talk to other people, it's not right. You know, he must respect others. I don't like the way he talking. Okay. I don't know he's talking like what. He don't respect people, that guy. I know he's got that power to talk whatever, anything that he want to say, but he must respect that. Because I don't think to call people like the way he was saying earlier, it's not right.
12: Okay, Tsokolo, let's leave it there, Nwaneso. Thank you very much for your call. Russ in Krugersdorp. Good evening, Russ.
14: Good evening, Koketso. How are you?
12: All right, then, you king.
14: Let me start here. The greatest news, the bold and the beautiful, the greatest decision ever taken by a first citizen. Mm. And I'm saying this as a layman. This is like a nullum crimen sine lege. What does that mean? It's a no crime without a penal provision. We don't have a complainant in the case that they proclaim that the president has. It's just a hearsay. And you know, yes, evidence is inadmissible in the court of law, Koketso. So the president has taken the boldest decision I've ever thought that he could ever take.
12: Hmm.
14: For the first time, he has my accolade. Surely I'm sending him my flowers. He took a very bold step. Because at the end of the day, there is no case that is up against him. And that person whom they proclaim that he gave the president US dollars that he was supposed to, he ran away to Sierra Leone. It's nowhere to be found. So what the president did, it's 100%. So forget about those doomsayers and naysayers. Because those doomsayers and naysayers doesn't want South Africa to progress.
12: All right. Russ.
14: Yes.
12: No, thank you very much for your call. We don't have the best of lines there, Russ, in Krugersdorp. What did he say? Nullum crimen sine lege. No crime without a penal provision, or no crime without law. Yeah? Joining us now on the line, political analyst and friend of the show, Asanda Ngwasheng. Asanda, Mol, good evening.
15: Hello. Hello, good evening. Thank you.
12: We're quoting Latin here. Yeah? Nullum crimen sine lege. You know, I think where I want to start with you, Asanda, is that I'm so glad that even in my private discussions and coming on air, I did not in any way, or I took the position of, we don't know what's going to happen. The idea that there's going to be a resignation is a bit far-fetched. And the president seemed to be walking a very interesting, I wouldn't call it a tightrope, but an interesting journey. Your take on the position that he's taken, he remains here, very clear, he's not resigning. And the reasons provided.
15: Well, I'm not surprised, because he did say before that he found the report to be flawed and he didn't agree with some of its utterances. And this he said long before the Constitutional Court case. And he argued, in fact, that at the time, he argued that the panel had actually set itself on the wrong path. And as a result, he argued that they couldn't conduct a rational inquiry or reach a rational conclusion. And so I think we kind of, as Africans, we kind of jumped the rabbit, and we've jumped the, you know, in the sense that the Constitutional Court doesn't say the report is valid and the president is guilty. The Constitutional Court says the decision to stop the report from going to the relevant impeachment committee was wrong.
12: Mm.
15: So effectively what it means is the report could reach the committee and the committee could look at the report and come to the same conclusion as Ramaphosa that this report is flawed, went on the wrong path. It could also reach the impeachment committee and come to a different conclusion and say the report is valid and it should be used to therefore impeach the president. So then the step that the Constitutional Court has effectively brought to the fore is not a step that automatically guarantees that it goes to the committee.
12: Yes.
15: All it says is you stopped a report from going to the relevant committee. That was wrong. That was unconstitutional. That's it. And so I think we must kind of be clear on that. So the question, though, I think where a lot of South Africans are not stuck, but I think where we land up with he should resign is because this is a moral issue, right?
12: Mm.
15: So from a moral perspective, people would want him to resign because this decision, a president, a parliament, which he leads, being found to have acted unconstitutionally. That is a big deal for a president, anywhere in the world. And so his moral authority as a president is under question. The office of the president itself is under question. And so if he went the moral authority route, he would have to resign and or which I think is what he's done, publicly commit to full cooperation, publicly commit to not interfere, and, you know, articulate how he is going to kind of take this forward and ensure that the rule of law
12: too. I want to pause there for a second on the point that you make about the moral authority of the moral position. The president reminding us in his address this evening on the oath and the commitment that he made 8 years ago, him saying to the country, I have committed to serve you ethically, I've committed to do the right thing. At this moment, I will continue to do the right thing out of respect for not only the office, but also the oath that I have taken. So a part of what he was saying today also anchored, at least from his perspective, on a particular moral authority or moral responsibility that would have been counterintuitive had he gone and resigned.
15: Yes, of course. This is exactly what he said. His argument essentially is that if he resigns now, he's basically declaring himself guilty without having kind of had everything tried, tested, and ventilated in Parliament and potentially in court. And so in some ways, he is stuck between a rock and a hard place, because if he had resigned, this would have kind of left his legacy over a cloud, and it would have kind of led to many question marks.
12: Hmm.
15: But there's also, as I've said, there is the possibility that the report can land at the impeachment committee, and the impeachment committee can decide there isn't enough in this report for us to move forward with an actual impeachment. Or they could decide to move forward with the impeachment, in which case, the fact that in 2022, when all of this was happening, the ANC was the majority party. Now we have a JNU. And the GNU, Government of National Unity, includes the DA and various other political parties. Now, in 2022, when this happened, the DA was not part of the GNU. And they were quite adamant that the president needs to face the full might of the law. And they seem to be reiterating that position, but it's going to be interesting to see how they then act.
12: Yes. I'm not too sure. I think we might have lost Asanda. Maybe we can try and get her back. 086-000-2032. The question that I actually want to ask Asanda in conclusion is whether the decision by the president to take the report on review and how expeditiously it will be done, Sekgowa, if it at all places in abeyance what would have been the start of the impeachment process and what the Speaker of the National Assembly has got to say. Hopefully we can get Asanda back. 086-000-2032 is a number to dial. Let's get through some more of your voice notes in the meantime. Oh, we've got Asanda back. Asanda, our time is very limited. I wanted to ask this question. The decision by the President to take the report on review, does it in any way places or affect or places in abeyance the decision to proceed with adhering to the Constitutional Court ruling?
15: So I didn't get that?
12: The decision by the President to take the report on review, challenge it in court, does it in any way affect the timeline of the implementation of the or the establishment of the impeachment committee in Parliament?
15: No, not necessarily. I mean, I think both processes can run in parallel. So he can be in court fighting against the report while also having the committee look at the report, and if they need to kind of decide as an impeachment committee to impeach on the basis of what is in the report, that should be able to go ahead. The only problem is at some point his court case would then have to finish before, if they decide, for example, to impeach him, he would then be in a position to argue that you can't, because this report is actually still in a kind of in a judicial process.
12: Mm.
15: But I think, though, you know, what you're raising is important because it speaks to some of the tensions, if I can put it like that, of the tensions that sometimes come up in a separation of powers principle. Because remember, we've got a separation of powers principle, which is the cabinet, the legislature, and the judiciary. So right now, as we speak, we've got a report that's set to go to the judiciary while it's in parliament, while essentially it's also being discussed by the executive or the cabinet. And so it's going to be interesting to see how those processes work. Will they work in parallel? Is there now going to be an urgent kind of like a rush to basically move quickly through the questioning or the review of the report so that by the time the impeachment committee decides, there's clarity from a legal perspective anyway on the thing. But it also kind of brings the question of so legally, of course, the Constitutional Court is the ultimate arbitrator on this issue. But Parliament also has a role, and also their opinion or perspective also holds some weight. So it's going to be interesting again to see who's going to win in the end, if I can put it like that. And how, like, the kind of ordering of the thing. Because how I see it, and I'm not a lawyer, but I see it almost like, you know, right now Julius Malema has been charged, has been sentenced, but he's still out and continuing his life because he's basically on appeal. And so I see it in the same way, that you're likely to get a case where there may be movements that can continue, but until that court case is completed, then Parliament, even if they rule that he must be impeached, or even if the committee decides it needs to go to an impeachment kind of sitting, it's going to be tricky to move into that and actually impeach them, if that's what they decide to do.
12: Let's leave it there, Asanda. I need to prioritize more of your calls, and comments, but really appreciate you taking our call this evening. Political analyst Asanda Ngwasheng there. We are all responding to, reacting to that address by President Cyril Ramaphosa just after 8 o'clock, making it very clear that he is going nowhere. There isn't any ruling whatsoever that speaks to his guilt, and he has a responsibility to fulfill the mandate that has been given to him. And also, he'll be taking this matter of the findings of the Section 89 report on judicial review. More of your WhatsApp voice notes.
16: Good evening, my brother. I want to thank the brave and bold president for taking this step. He is exercising his constitutional right. His adversaries must be reminded that he knows his story very well. Those who were speaking this and that about him resigning, let them just know that he is going nowhere. He will be here today, tomorrow, next year, until the national elections. Thank you, my brother.
17: Good evening, Koketso. This is Ili Makwela from Rotterdam. I want to thank the president. Thank him very much for the position he's taken. That is not resigning. Those who are criticizing him, those who are barking at him day and night, today they will just serve their tails down. The president is here to serve the nation. This is the man who lifted South Africa up from the ashes that were caused by the evils of corruption. This is the man who has restored the glory of South Africa. This is the man who is making, who has redeemed South Africa from hopelessness to hope. We thank Matamela Ramaphosa. May you carry forward. We have given you the mandate to lead this nation into greater heights. Thank you. Bye.
7: Good evening, Koketso. We have a president in this country who is not actually driven by emotions. You can even, I'm listening from the car, and you can clearly tell as he speaks that there is nothing that is propelling him to take a particular direction, but he is certain of what he is saying. Thank you, President Ramaphosa. You are a leader.
12: Thank you very much for your voice notes. We'll take more of them on the other side of nine. What we are going to do as well, as much as there are those who are celebrating or those who are upset at this moment right now on the back of what the president had to say, we are going to, after the news at nine, go back and ask ourselves, how did we get here? That is the question. It's 9 o'clock, time for the latest news with Chanduko Legege.

0: Thank you, Kokezo. The top stories at this hour. President Ramaphosa says he will not resign and inclement weather in the Eastern Cape damages infrastructure. Good evening. I am Chanduko Ligege. President Cyril Ramaphosa has emphasized that he will not resign over the Parapara matter and says he will take the independent panel's report on the matter on review after the Constitutional Court ruling last week. The president insists he has not stolen any public money, committed any crime, or violated his oath of office. He was addressing the nation live.
1: While there have been calls in some circles that I should resign, nothing in the Constitutional Court judgment compels me to resign my office. The Constitutional Court made no finding of any kind regarding my alleged conduct. Instead, the Constitutional Court judgment reinforces the principles, the rights and processes underpinning our constitutional order. This explicitly includes the right to take the report of the independent panel on review. I therefore respectfully want to make it clear that I will not resign.
0: The Apex Court ruled on Friday that the rules governing Parliament's impeachment process were unconstitutional. The rules were challenged by the EFF and ATM, who argued that the National Assembly in 2022 acted irrationally when it decided not to appoint a committee to look into the recommendations of the independent panel that found that President Cyril Ramaphosa had a prima facie case to answer regarding foreign currency stolen from a couch on his Parapara farm in 2020. In other news, firefighters in Makanda in the Eastern Cape province are battling a bush fire near the N2 opposite the Settlers Monument. Strong winds have fueled the blaze, which spread over the mountain towards Southwell Road. Makanda Municipality spokesperson Anele Mjegula says one active fire line remains near the N2 opposite the monument. Mjegula says teams will remain on site throughout the night as monitoring and containment efforts continue. Eskom in the Eastern Cape has reported that inclement weather conditions in the province has resulted in the destruction of some of the power utilities infrastructure, leaving some communities without electricity. The OR Tambo District Municipality and Buffalo City Metro are among those that have recorded heavy damage of electricity infrastructure. Eskom spokesperson in the province, Zama Mpondwana.
2: Severe weather conditions have impacted electricity supply in various areas across the Eastern Cape. This includes the districts of Amatole, Krisani, Sarah Batman, OR Tambo, as well as the Buffalo City Metropolitan Municipality. Eskom has dispersed technicians to various sites in an effort to restore electric supply as soon as safely possible.
0: And finally, Iran's foreign ministry says Tehran's proposal to end the current conflict and reopen the Strait of Hormuz was responsible and generous. It has accused Washington of making unreasonable demands. The comments came after President Donald Trump dismissed the Iranian counter-proposal to a U.S. plan for potential peace talks. Iranian Foreign Ministry spokesperson Ismail Bahai.
3: I leave the judgment to you and to our people as to whether Iran's demand for ending the war in the region, Iran's demand for stopping maritime piracy against Iranian ships, what they have labeled a naval blockade, and Iran's demand for the release of assets belonging to the Iranian people, which for years have been unjustly frozen in foreign banks because of American pressure, are these excessive demands?
0: A recap on the top story at this hour. President Cyril Ramaphosa has emphasized that he will not resign over the Parapara matter and says he will take the independent panel's report on the matter on review after the Constitutional Court ruling last week. For SAFM News, I am Chanduko Ligege.

0: The Meeting Point, Monday to Thursday, 8 to 10 p.m.
1: Nationwide. It is 5 minutes past nine. We're in the second hour of The Meeting Point. Of course, the big story for this year evening, this year day, President Cyril Ramaphosa making it very clear that he will continue to serve as president of the country. He will fulfill the mandate that he has been given, as he said, and making it very clear that he will not be resigning. And what he will be doing instead, over and above serving in his position as president of the country, is that he will be taking the Section 89 report on Palafala on review expeditiously. A number of your reactions, those who are celebrating the position taken by the president and others expressing anger and disappointment, a reminder that what we will be doing for a large part of this evening is to ask ourselves, how did we get here? Tracing the steps of where it all began up until this moment with the president speaking. A bit of a reminder of how far we've come around this Palapala matter over the past 3 years. We do have a few more of your voice notes, which we'll take after the break before we go back on this here timeline. 086-000-2032. You can also squeeze in a call or two. It is A Meeting Point on SAFM.
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6: We continue with our focus on all things Pala. In the next few minutes, we ask the question, or try to answer, how did we get here? Not before we get to a few more of your voice notes in reaction to President Ramaphosa saying, "Andi yindawo."
7: Good evening, Koketso. Awubakwehobusi from town. What I can say about what the president just said is that, truly speaking, he's intending to serve our country. And I really appreciate what he said. He's not going to resign. He will just subject himself to all the litigations. And he will continue to serve the country, fighting corruption and everything. That is a statement of a leader. I thank you.
8: Fantastic news, Mr. K. No, the president is right. He can't resign now when things are happening so fast. And especially the police are working in all provinces. I'm very proud of him. Two things that he has succeeded. Eskom, and then now restoring the police.
6: All right, we'll get to more of your voice notes. But what we are going to do now is take a couple of steps back. I think sometimes what happens is we, and rightfully, are immersed in the now. We are immersed in the outcomes of the Constitutional Court. We are immersed in the outcomes of what President Cyril Ramaphosa had to say. But how did we get here? It's going to be quite a journey, and also moments of reminding ourselves of how we got here. So the address by the president this evening was preceded by news from earlier this afternoon that the National Assembly Speaker, Metoko Didiza, has decided that Parliament will act in full compliance with the order and directions of the Constitutional Court in the Palafala matter. You'd remember that the court ruled that Parliament acted unlawfully when it rejected the Section 89 independent panel report into Palafala and the call by the panel itself for there to be the establishment of the impeachment committee. Parliament this afternoon announcing that the following steps will be taken in response to the judgment. The Speaker will formally inform the National Assembly of the independent panel report by tabling it through the appropriate journals of Parliament. The Speaker will formally refer the panel report to the committee as directed by the Constitutional Court. The Speaker will also determine the appropriate program, procedural arrangements, timeframes, and institutional support measures necessary to enable the impeachment committee to undertake and final its work effectively. Those are just some of the announcements made by the Speaker of the National Assembly. That is the latest on the Palafala matter, of course, before we heard from the President this evening. What we

0: are doing on the meeting point for the majority of this hour is to answer the question, how did we get here? How is it that once again, the Parliament of the Republic has been found by the highest court in the land to have violated the Constitution? In answering how we got here, we have to go back to June 2022, when former Correctional Services boss Arthur Fraser dropped a bomb on the nation's lap, announcing that he had a case against President Cyril Ramaphosa, that he had opened a case against President Cyril Ramaphosa. This was the breaking news at the time, shared by SABC News' Bongiwe Zwane.
1: More from our breaking story now. The South African Police Service has confirmed that former State Security Agency Director General Arthur Fraser has laid criminal charges against President Cyril Ramaphosa at the Rosebank Police Station in Johannesburg. Now, in a statement, Fraser says the charges emanate from the theft of over $4 million by robbers in February 2020. He alleges that they did this in collusion with a domestic worker at the president's Palapala farm in Waterberg in Limpopo. Fraser claims that the president was involved in defeating the ends of justice, kidnapping of the suspects, interrogating and bribing them, and then concealing the crime from police. Now, Fraser says he hopes police will investigate the matter without fear or favor, and that the president will respond to the allegations. We'll continue to track developments around the story.
0: Taking you back to June of 2022, that is SABC News' Bongiwe Zwane. President Cyril Ramaphosa at the time dismissed Fraser's allegations and instead stated that the money was less than what Fraser alleged, and that it was payment for the sale of 20 buffaloes to Sudanese businessman Hazim Mustafa. Now, the Palavala controversy and disturbing reports led to the ATM's Vuyo Zungula in Parliament writing to the Speaker, calling for urgent look into those allegations against the President. The then Speaker, Nosiviwe Mapisa-Nqakula, paved the way for the establishment of the Section 89 panel. And the panel, chaired by former Chief Justice Sandile Ngcobo, found that there was prima facie evidence that President Ramaphosa may have violated the Constitution and anti-corruption laws. To remind ourselves briefly on just parts of what the panel report findings were. Some of them. The panel found that there was that prima facie evidence that the president may have violated the Constitution and the law, meaning there was enough evidence to suggest that he had a case to answer. Also finding that the large sum of US dollars was concealed in furniture at the president's residence on the farm. And we do know that the exact amount was disputed, but commonly it was reported at about 580,000 rands. The panel did question why such a large amount of foreign currency was kept on the farm and whether it had been properly declared and handled according to exchange control and tax laws. Further, the panel finding that the state resources and personnel may have been used inappropriately during the unofficial investigation into the burglary. Those are just some of the findings of the report. In response to the report stating that there was enough evidence for Parliament to consider an impeachment inquiry, the National Assembly in December 2022 voted against adopting the report, meaning no impeachment inquiry proceeded. This decision by Parliament was challenged in court by the Economic Freedom Fighters and the African Transformation Movement, leading to the judgment on Friday. Now back to the Constitutional Court on Friday. The court in its ruling setting aside Parliament's 2022 decision to reject that report in order that the matter be reconsidered through proper impeachment processes. It is important to note again that the court did not in any way make any ruling on President Ramaphosa's guilt or innocence, and that that was not the matter before the court. What the court found was that it was Parliament that violated the constitution of the country. The question that arises now is, what happened? How did Parliament in 2022 deliberate on the Section 89 report, break the law? With so much happening all the time in our country, there are moments where we need to remind ourselves of who said what at that time. Let's go back to that moment where on the 13th of December 2022, members of Parliament debated the panel report. Yes, the Constitutional Court ruled that it was Parliament which violated the Constitution, but Parliament is, of course, made up of 400 members from various political parties. One could argue that it was a majority of those members who made the decision in 2022, which has now been found to have been in violation of the supreme law of the land of our constitution. Hence the need to ask, of those parties making up the sixth parliament, which of them argued for and against the establishment of the inquiry as recommended by the panel? A few of them, the ANC's Ronald Lamola, stating the ANC's position quite clearly. This is in December 2022.
2: It is not true that by rejecting the report, we are not holding the president accountable. The debate itself is that process of accountability. And that's the reason it was envisaged in terms of the rules that we will either reject or adopt. Even the judgment in Kandla said that the parliament will then debate, consider, deliberate, reject, or accept the report. That is what we are going to do. As the ANC, we do not agree with the adoption of the report for the following reasons that I'm going to state. If my colleagues on the left can be patient, I will come with them very slowly. In terms of the rules of Parliament, in terms of these rules that Parliament has adopted, in terms of 129GB, we can only commence the impeachment process if sufficient evidence exists. The sufficient evidence exists. In paragraph 80 of the report itself, the panel says it did not have sufficient evidence. There are various institutions that are still to conclude investigations, including Honorable Zungula, the Office of the Public Protector, mandated by the Executive Members Ethics Act to be the only institution to deal with members of the executive issues of their own personal remuneration. The Public Protector and these other eight institutions have not finalized their investigation. This panel could have said we're going to wait for these findings. If they felt that they don't have the power.
0: The words there of Ronald Lamola. We are taking a few steps back in answering the question, how did we get here? That is what Ronald Lamola at the time in December of 2022 in Parliament, where there was the debate around Parliament's response to the Section 89 report and then eventually voting on the back of that report. And we're tracing the statements of a number of members of Parliament to remind ourselves of who took what position at that time, which eventually led to the vote, which eventually led to the court case and the conclusion and the judgment by the Constitutional Court on Friday. It's a meeting point on SAFM.
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0: How did we get here with the Pala matter? Yes, the president has spoken this evening, but this journey goes back a number of years, including what took place on the 13th of December in Parliament, where members of the legislature debated the Section 89 report, taking different positions leading up to the eventual vote. Just before the break, we heard what the ANC's Ronald Lamola had to say at that time during the debate. Here's what then leader of the DA, John Steenhuisen, had to say, followed by the EFF's Julius Malema in the same parliamentary sitting.
5: 11 days ago, Mr. President, you were ready to quit. Your mind was made up, the speech was written, and you had resigned yourself to resign. And this wasn't some noble sacrifice to your country. No, you were going to resign from office because the alternative was unthinkable to you and potentially fatal to your party. The alternative would mean answering questions before a committee of parliament about the large stockpile of money that you had hidden away in your farmhouse. Money that you claim was nothing other than a Christmas Day buffalo shopping combined with some lax admin and poor bookkeeping. But let me assure you, Mr. President, not many people in this House and even fewer people out there believe that you have been truthful about the origin of the money, why it spent 2 months hidden in your sofa, what you'd intended to do with it, or why you tried for 2 years to cover up evidence that it ever actually even existed. Those questions all remain unanswered. And it was the prospect of having to answer them under oath that convinced you to write your resignation speech. That is how damaging the Palapala truth is to you personally, and clearly also to your party. And it was only when your ANC comrades reminded you about how the ANC normally deals with these inconveniences, how easily the ANC is willing to abuse its majority in this House to crush any notion of accountability, that you then decided to cancel your resignation. Satisfied that the protection of your caucus would make the questions simply go away, you decided then to step back into the ring.
0: The words there of John Steenhuisen, at the time leader of the DA, currently, of course, serving as the Minister of Agriculture in the executive headed by President Cyril Ramaphosa. This is what Julius Malema had to say, the leader of the EFF at the time on the 13th of December 2022. This is where we remind ourselves again of how did we get here and who said what at the time.
6: Mr. President, we must begin by expressing our deepest disappointment in you as an individual who has been celebrated as one of the architects of the Constitution of South Africa. On the 10th of December 1996, you sat head and shoulder with President Nelson Mandela and committed this country and yourself to abiding by the rule of law and to protect and defend the Constitution that President Mandela signed on that day. You vowed in front of the world that you will hold sacrosanct the ideals of accountability and transparency which is enshrined in the Constitution without fail. Today, 26 years after you held Nelson Mandela's hand, lifted our constitution high into the air, you stand as the greatest enemy of constitutionalism and accountability. As a so-called architect of the constitution, you have resolved to take Parliament of South Africa to court to avoid constitutional obligation of accountability. As a so-called crafter of our democratic dispensation, you are accused of engaging in activities that characterized a criminal underworld. As a so-called champion of accountability to masses of our people, you today avoid scrutiny and questioning like a fugitive. Mr. President, your reluctance to allow inquiry into the activities of Palapala Farm are shocking and concerning. You are so desperate to avoid any type of investigation into the crimes that have occurred at and in relation to a Palapala Farm, that you have decided to spit in the face of the freedoms and institutions so many fought and died for. It is concerning because it means worse has happened in the farm that you do not want people of South Africa to know. Instead of using...
0: That is the words there of EFF leader Julius Malema. Of course, the EFF quite central following that particular debate on the 13th of December 2022 in the matter that ended up in the Constitutional Court. Another party that was equally central is the African Transformation Movement, and this was the position of the ATM's Vuyo Zungula at the time on the 13th of December 2022.
7: Speaker, this is a watershed moment in our Parliament. Parliament today will either affirm that no one is above the law or some people are above the law. It would be a travesty of justice if Parliament takes a resolution that the President should not be given an opportunity to clear his name with such serious allegations hanging over his head. It is only Parliament that is empowered to investigate the constitutional breaches and acts of misconduct of the President. The Parliament cannot be told to wait for the investigations of the Hawks, NPA, Reserve Bank and SARS. The heads of these institutions are all appointed by the President. It is only Parliament that is not at the mercy of the President, as our stay here is dependent on the people who elected us to hold the executive accountable. The independent panel report merely states there may be violations to the Constitution. The impeachment committee may agree with the submissions of the President, and the case will be closed, unless, of course, the President has got something to hide. The only rational resolution Parliament can take is to have the impeachment committee. So all of the things the President is raising in a...
0: The words there of the ATM's Vuya Zungula, going back to the debate in Parliament on the 13th of December. If you've just tuned in and you are wondering what is happening, we are reminding ourselves of the journey that we've walked on this Palavala matter, and specifically also trying to answer the question, how did we get here? I will take more of your calls, 086-000-2032. It was following that particular debate where members of Parliament did vote, where we saw 214 voting against adopting the Section 89 report, 148 in favor with two abstentions. This meant no impeachment inquiry proceeded. There were a small number of ANC members who voted against the party line. You remember Dr. Nkosazana Dlamini-Zuma. There was also Supra Mahomapelo, Musebenzi Zwane, Mervin Dix, and Thambi Mohammed Hlala, if I'm not mistaken. And these MPs were later subjected to internal ANC processes. The majority of MPs were, of course, made up of the ANC, and they voted that no impeachment inquiry will be instituted. The Constitutional Court ruling on Friday said that decision was unlawful. And the question now is where to from here. We do know that immediately after the ruling on Friday, the EFF wrote to the now National Assembly Speaker, Metoko Didiza, requesting that she constitutes an impeachment inquiry. In the letter, the EFF placing urgency to the matter, asking of the Speaker to provide clear timelines in which she will give effect to the Concord. In addition, both the ATM and MK over the weekend writing to the Speaker, giving notice that they will be tabling a motion of no confidence in the President. Now, while the ATM asked that this motion be urgently put on the parliamentary order paper, the MK, in its letter to the Speaker at the time, giving a deadline of the 13th of May for the motion to be scheduled. So we do know, at least with all of this journey bringing us back today, that the National Assembly Speaker, Togo Didiza, announcing that Parliament will act in full compliance with the order and directions of the Constitutional Court ruling on the Palafala matter, and the President as well saying he will not resign and he intends to fulfill the mandate given to him by the electorate and the National Assembly. A very important reflection of how far we've come on what has happened since June of 2022, touching on in part who said what at the time and where we are now. The rest of the time, your reactions to what the President said, but also, are there moments in this journey that you remember or that you are reminded of? The importance of taking a step back to remember, especially on such an important matter. How did we get here? 086-000-2032, the number to dial. You can also send us your WhatsApp voice notes on 0614-104-107. It's 29 minutes to 10.
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10: I want everything. You, touch me. You will get out. From Lagos Street to Abuja Halls, this is hustle. This is innovation. This is fire. A nation of entrepreneurs. A nation that builds, creates, and leads.
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12: 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It moves.
11: In every beat, in every voice, in every dream, Nigeria rises.
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0: 104 to 107 nationwide. The rest of the time in this here half hour dedicated to your thoughts, your responses, your reactions to this moment. And also, of course, the journey that we took in taking a couple of years, steps a few years back, to ask ourselves, how did we get here? A few of your messages that we have received, Mofokeng in the Eastern Cape saying, good day, Koketso. It sort of left a sour taste in my mouth when the president said he's not going anywhere, more like he will lead no matter what South Africans have to say. South Africa as a country isn't an individual's project, for he sounded a bit overconfident as he made that statement. The other part, who's going to fund costs for taking the report for review? Can African states really afford to have leaders who head at the behest of the minority just because there are business interests of a chosen few to safeguard? There's surely something grossly wrong with the type of leaders of the ANC, as well as South Africans who keep supporting failed projects. That is what Mofokeng has to say there in the Eastern Free State. More of your voice notes.
14: Good evening, Koketso. Reperile. Hi, President Hublable Nomo Kotala. Well said. And it's a man who you can see his confidence in what he's saying. And not just by saying in words, their action, we can see where South Africa is currently. Because currently, if I can check the opposition, there's no one we can, maybe he can come and replace Ramaphosa and be the interim president. Who can we appoint from the opposition currently? There's no one. Well said, President. Keep up the good work and your team. Reverend Adam Manganyi in Musina. Amen.
15: Well, no, he doesn't carry the mandate of South Africans. He carries the mandate of the ANC that he brought to 40% for the first time in history, together with the DA, with the Pied Piper's being the white monopoly capital. That is the mandate he has been given by those.
0: We take more of your calls, 0860002032, the number to dial. Let's get to, is it Bongani in Mpumalanga? Bongani, good evening.
16: Good evening, Brother K. Brother K, I'm severely disappointed on what I've just heard by the president. Just to take back the listeners, I think it's crucial to remind one another that the Concord judgment took far longer than we anticipated. On top of that, what president have said, it's simply a demonstration that ethical upward leadership in this time is nowhere to be seen. If I was the president, I was going to fall by my sword, apologize to the South Africans, that what has transpired in my farm was something that was not supposed to be happening from the number one state of the country. Therefore, I resign and ensure that the country will be taken care of by the leader who will be appointed by the parliament going forward. You see, that's what I was expecting, because currently what he's saying that he has our interest at heart, we are confronted by a very challenging economical situation under his presidency. So he cannot say that he has our interest at heart. You know, filling a fuel is now an anxiety-inducing activity that we have never experienced before under his presidency. So I believe that what transpired in Palapala Farm is something that did not was supposed not to happen from the person of his stature. That's okay. My take. Thank you, quickly.
0: Thank you very much, Bongana, for your call. Arthur in the Pongola. Arthur, you've been patient.
17: Good morning, Kakete, and good evening, Kakete, and SAFM. You know what? I understand, I acknowledge what the president has said. And however, I hope we could just give the president the fair deal like any other. Like Julius Malema just been prosecuted now, and he just appealed his sentence. And even the president, former president, has been just appealing all these cases. So if President Ramaphosa exercises his right, let us allow him to do so. And when the future comes, he will be held accountable. And we are equal to the law. If he is wrong, he will be accountable. But for now, let us allow him to exercise his right.
0: No.
17: It's fair. It's a deal.
0: Yep. Arthur in Pongola, thank you very much. And I think, you know, irrespective of a position that one might hold, it is a position that you can understand. Again, there isn't an institution, a court, that is in any way having found the president guilty of anything. Yes, the report, which the president is going to challenge, finding that there is a prima facie case, that he has a case to answer, and it is in parliament where this would be ventilated. And the president saying he is going to take the matter on review. With that said, there's also the question, matter what were the dollars doing in the couch? And that is where South Africans are saying, or at least some, yeah, Mara Chief, can we explain the dollars in the couch? How did we get here? Mbuso in Durban Central, hi.
18: Hey, hi, Kokenso. How are you, sir?
0: All right, brother. What's on your mind?
18: I'm disappointed.
0: Mm.
18: I thought the man have a little integrity with him.
0: What is the issue?
18: We all were wrong about him. The man has no integrity, no morals.
0: Question, Mbuso, question. On which factual basis are you saying that?
18: Remember, the laws of the country, the money you can keep in your house is 24,999.
0: Yeah.
18: According to FSCA. As a president who take an oath to protect and make sure that the laws of the country everyone is complying with, he failed to do that. Secondly, the foreign, what is our constitution and our law of the country saying about the foreign currencies if it's come in the country? If we trade in rands in South Africa. So when it's come to the panel 89, it was appointed by the parliament. The section 89 is a parliament panel. So if the same parliament who appointed those Sandile Ngcobo justice, the same parliament, and then they vote against the same thing, and then you can see that our politicians are very confused people.
0: But Mbuso, remember, in the absence of institution of the state and Chapter 9 institutions finding the president to have done wrong, where else does the accountability come in? If one were to stay with your position?
18: It's a parliament. It's where our parliament is supposed to rescue us. It's the parliament, because remember, those Section 9 institutions appointed by the parliament. Also, we must not forget that the president took that panel to the constitutional court, and it was dismissed. if you remember. And even he can go to the High Court to try to re-challenge it. They cannot change the Constitutional Court. That the Constitution is ordering the Parliament that this must go to the impeachment committee. That will never change. It's a waste of time and it's delaying techniques. But it can measure, it's an order from the Constitutional Court that the Speaker must appoint the committee of the impeachment. It's an order. You cannot challenge the order because there is no lower court, there is no high court who can change that order.
0: Yes, but that's there's a difference, Musa, as we know. There's a difference between what the Constitutional Court ruled on and what the president intends to do. But let's leave it there. I've got to squeeze in a whole lot more calls before we conclude, but really appreciate your call. Ben in Bloemfontein. Ben, it's been a while. Where have you been?
19: Yes, no, I've been listening. Even now, how are you, sir? Sorry.
0: All right, Ben. What's on your mind?
19: The reality here is that I'm flabbergasted, perplexed, because now what is happening in Madanga Commission? People are being suspended. People are facing the music. And now these people are trying to floor this as if it was Ramaphosa's will. No, it wasn't his will. He had no choice to appoint to install whatever Madanga Commission. It was the evidence that was put in public, and it is not something that he is not aware of. So now my question here is just so simple: why is he not following the same procedure if he is also upholding the law, the constitution which he was a part of in the making? Why is he not also following the same step? Because now here we already see in public judgment, we already see that there has been lies, and this is what we have been saying. My question is, where is the integrity? But now my statement that I'm going to stand to is that it is no wonder where we, like the question that you have asked, where did we come? How did we get here? It is no wonder why South Africa is in the state that it is in now. Because the people who are sitting there are also not following the same constitution that they say they are opposing. They are now, or when this one is going to court, they support even when it's wrong. When this other one is found in the wrong side of the law, then they is prosecuted. Why is it not blanket on all the people? I just wonder. Let us see now. You can see the coming elections now. It's just that I'm speaking here. The coming elections now, we can see that the people who are voting there, really, I have no faith in them. Because if people can call on national radio and speak or something that is crystal clear and speak against it, I don't know. That means they are saying now it's daylight. Maybe we are in towards China or whatever. But then it's fine. Let us see what how it will go. But at the end of the day, the truth stands and nothing will change it.
0: Okay, Ben in Bloemfontein. Let's go to Musa in Mthwalume. Musa, good evening.
20: Kgotso, hi.
0: Yes, sir.
20: Yeah, Kgotso, I'm disappointed the president. You know, he's again prioritizing himself above everybody else. He's not thinking about us as the South Africans. He's not thinking about the country, because he should have resigned. We are faced with a country that is on its knees. I'm gonna, pinpoint unemployment, which I see as a crime against society. This was an opportunity today for him to do the right thing. I just wish South Africans. We punish the ANC in the upcoming local government election, because really these people will never ever put us first. He missed an opportunity tonight, so I'm disappointed, my brother.
0: Understood, Musa. Thank you very much for your call. Just to go back to the point that was made earlier on, the one needs to remember, and I can't remember the caller mentioning that. the president had take the matter of the Section 89 to court, and that is the Constitutional Court. Yes, he did. There was that application, and the basis for the challenge was the president arguing that the panel misunderstood its mandate, it relied on flawed or unlawfully obtained evidence, and reached irrational conclusions. The Constitutional Court dismissed that particular application, and not on the basis of the merits argued by the president, but rather saying this does not belong here in this court right now. So that's only as far as it went. So the challenge of the report itself is yet to go to the appropriate court, because it wasn't at the Constitutional Court where it should have gone. So it was the Constitutional Court at the time not passing any sort of judgment on the merits, but rather saying not here. This is the Constitutional Court. It needs to go elsewhere. We take more of your voice notes. 0614-104-107.
1: Yes, this is when you realize that even the constitution that is supreme in our country, including parliament, in a way sometimes, I guess it doesn't work, if I may put it that way, because members of parliament have been deemed to have made a decision that is unconstitutional, right? I wish, if I can say this again, it's just that I'm lost for words, is who's going to discipline them for making the irrational decision by not subjecting Mr. Ramadamela to a disciplinary hearing if there is, parliament procedures as well, I guess there's that element of flawness, because if really we had the right legislation in place, members of parliament also should be subjected to such.
21: Evening, brother Kokeso. No, brother Kokeso, this phrase, why he came up with this parapara, it was not for the love of the country, of the rule of law, or the constitution of the country. He was fighting Zuma wars. It took him 2 years to go to Rosebank to open a case against Cyril Ramaphosa. He was fighting a battle for Zuma. It was not that he was for the constitution or for the rule of the country, no. That is what I still think today, anonymous.
22: Good evening, Caucus. He's not carrying the mandate of South Africans, is carrying the mandate of 6 million people who voted for him out of 40 eligible voters. So he's not getting the mandate of South Africans. He's just forcing himself on us. He's the worst performing president of the ANC in the new dispensation. He got 40%, even less than President Zuma. So you must not try and fool us and say he's getting the mandate of South Africa. He's getting his mandate in the ANC, who want to keep their perks, and the hypocritical GNU partners.
23: Ah, Kokiso, now I'm not surprised by Ramaphosa's decision not to resign and face the impeachment process. Ah, this guy likes being the president. He can't imagine himself outside the presidency. You know, he was paraded to us. Hey, this is Ramaphosa. He's a better human being. He's holier than thou. Now we know the man has got no morals. You know, the saying by the ANC, they like saying that they will govern until Jesus Christ comes. I think Jesus Christ has come through Pala Pala up until the 4th of November. Thank you. Bye. Anonymous Northwest.
24: Hey, my brother. As a country, there's nothing that we can do. This guy, it's his constitution. He's the one who drafted this constitution. And he knows how to maneuver the constitution. So, there's nothing we can do. Whatever we are going to do, whatever we'll say about him, he's the one who drafted the constitution. He knows how to maneuver it. But the fact remains, he is being handled by monopoly capital, who will not want to lose the grip on power for them to make money out of us South Africans at the then Bushbuck region.
0: Thank you very much for those voice notes. Different views, of course, that we hold, including those who, I suppose, on some level, taking away the agency on the part of the president to say it cannot be that you are being yourself. There has to be some white monopoly capital that is controlling you from the background, and hence you not resigning, I suppose, is part of the argument. A lot more will be said as we move forward. A lot more will be said in reaction and response to the president addressing the nation and making it very clear that he's not going anywhere. There isn't a judgment that has been made against him. He will also be taking the findings of the Section 89 report on review. That happening side by side with the Speaker of the National Assembly earlier on this evening announcing that Parliament will be adhering to those directives from the Constitutional Court, or the findings of the Constitutional Court, and the establishment of the Section 89, the Impeachment Committee. That's a story to watch. The question that I still sit with is the steps that the President will be taking in the challenging of the Section 89 report, the duration of it. What effect will it have on the impeachment process? That is the question. We leave you with music from Fela Anipkulapo Kuti. It's a classic. We heard earlier on, as part of our Africa Month celebrations, the marking of the nation of Nigeria. And I heard some Fela in the background, so why not? Here's Water, No Get Enemy. Have a good evening.

0: Thank you, Kokezo. The top stories at this hour. President Ramaphosa says he will not resign and Northern Cape flooding affects animal vaccination. Good evening. I am Chanduko Ligege. President Cyril Ramaphosa has emphasized that he will not resign over the Parapara matter and says he will take the independent panel's report on the matter on review after the Constitutional Court ruling last week. The president insists he has not stolen any public money, committed any crime, or violated his oath of office. The president was addressing the nation live.
1: While there have been calls in some circles that I should resign, nothing in the Constitutional Court judgment compels me to resign my office. The Constitutional Court made no finding of any kind regarding my alleged conduct. Instead, the Constitutional Court judgment reinforces the principles, the rights and processes underpinning our constitutional order. This explicitly includes the right to take the report of the independent panel on review. I therefore respectfully want to make it clear that I will not resign.
0: On Friday, the Constitutional Court ruled that Parliament's rules governing the impeachment process are unconstitutional. The rules were challenged by the EFF and the ATM, who argued that the National Assembly acted irrationally in 2022 by not appointing a committee to consider findings against President Ramaphosa. An independent panel had found that Ramaphosa had a prima facie case to answer over foreign currency stolen from a couch at his Parapara farm in 2020. Meanwhile, Parliament is still considering two requests for motions of no confidence against Ramaphosa. This according to Parliament spokesperson Moloto Motabo. The MKP and ATM have submitted requests to the Speaker of the National Assembly for motions of no confidence. Both parties have requested that it should be done via a secret ballot. MKP Chief Whip Mabatu Mokoena Zondi.
2: The MK party is calling for a secret ballot because members of Parliament must be allowed to vote according to their conscience, without fear, without intimidation, and certainly without political pressure from the party structures. A motion of no confidence is one of the most serious constitutional mechanisms available to us in Parliament. So it cannot be reduced to party instructions or political bullying behind closed doors.
0: Flooding in the past 2 weeks has affected the foot and mouth disease vaccination program around Kuruman in the Northern Cape. The Department of Agriculture says it is still assessing the situation to check when the vaccination rollout in food-affected areas can resume. Deputy Director of Veterinary Diagnostic Services, Wonderful Shumba, says the provincial department has enough doses to assist affected farmers.
3: We've got enough vaccines. We received a batch of 50,000 doses last week. And I think in our vault, we should actually have almost like 80 to 85,000 in our vault. So we do have enough vaccines to cover all our areas.
0: And finally, the cruise ship MV Hondius has departed the Spanish island of Tenerife for the Netherlands after the final six passengers and several crew members disembarked. The World Health Organization says seven confirmed cases of hantavirus have been linked to the vessel. Meanwhile, in South Africa, the number of possible contacts linked to infected persons has risen to 97. Health Minister Aaron Motsoaledi says efforts are focused on tracing everyone who may have come into contact with those infected. A recap on the top story at this hour. President Cyril Ramaphosa has emphasized that he will not resign over the Parapara matter and says he will take the independent panel's report on the matter on review after the Constitutional Court ruling last week. For SAFM News, I am Chanduko Ligege.

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Modern African Month, I've decided, when I say we, I mean I, because Ben had nothing to do with this. I've decided that this week we are going to play, well, and for the rest of the month as much as we can, we're going to play a song from a country of the continent, starting in A. And today we're starting with Algeria. Tomorrow, Angola. We got Angola tomorrow. And then, what do we got? Benin. What does it say there? It says, oh, the Benin Boys, I think, is the song. All right, so we're going to do that. So that was from Algeria. I think it was a soccer song celebrating Algerian football side. So there we go. We'll do Angola tomorrow. We'll do Benin. Alphabetical order. We'll see how we go. Let's see how long it takes us to get to Zimbabwe. Well, 54 days, technically. Welcome to the show. I'm John. This is Nightfall. It's a jam-packed show today, and I'm really looking forward to my last guest tonight, our track record feature. You know the track record feature.

0: Remember David O'Sullivan, radio presenter? A fascinating man. And he was a journalist during the transition of South Africa from like the late 80s right through to 1994 into the year 2000. So it's a wonderful conversation I have with him as he remembers South Africa from his perspective, studying in Rhodes, studying journalism in Rhodes, and he was covering the riots in the townships in Rhodes at the time. Then he decided to become a lawyer, and he didn't like that. Anyway, so that's the conversation we're going to have after 11 o'clock today, and I'm really looking forward to this. He's been on TV. He's been around forever, so that's coming up. In this hour, we are going to find out what's happening in Nesfas, what it reveals about authority and stability. It's just these... Right from the beginning, these Nesfas, there have been issues around this. Resignation of board members, question about the governing body's ability to function, tensions around the appointments of a CEO, concerns about institutional stability. Nesfas is under public scrutiny. So we're going to analyze that with Ntombane Mzizi, professional accountant and an academic as well, and we'll find out what's happening there. And then this horrific story you might have seen in the news, a Tembisa teen has been arrested following a murder. A grade 12 learner was arrested after an East Rand teenager found stabbed to death in a school uniform. Another grade 12 learner has been arrested. 18-year-old learner. So we're going to talk about that, but we're going to go in general. And we're going to talk about what is happening in the schools at the moment. Mfanelo Dzanibe is a community reporter, community activist in Tembisa. We're going to find out what it's like in Tembisa at the moment, what the aftermath is, a little bit on the peer-on-peer crime, what is happening in the Muzimuzi section where Letaba lived at the moment. So that's going to be the conversation we have. It's going to be a difficult conversation. That's the second half. As always, phone lines open, WhatsApp lines are open. We should have a little bit of time today as well to talk about what the president said. I know that in my last word today, I have a bit of a go at him. And I enjoy the fact that I have the freedom to be able to do that without being arrested. So while we remember our freedoms, also remember that with freedoms come responsibilities. You're with SAFM.
1: As part of Africa Month, now we are profiling
2: Guinea, West Africa. West Africa's resource-rich nation, with a coastline along the Atlantic Ocean, a land of rivers and minerals, home to the world's largest reserves of bauxite, powering global aluminium production. French is the official language, but Fulani, Malinke, and Susu shape everyday life. Voices that carry culture, history, and identity, bordered by Senegal, Mali, Cote d'Ivoire, Liberia, Sierra Leone, and Guinea-Bissau.
3: Guinea gained independence in 1958, one of the first to break from French colonial rule. A bold decision that shaped its path, but the road has been complex. Political instability, economic struggle, and governance challenges. Yet, the spirit of the people remains strong. Music, storytelling, and tradition endure. Guinea stands firm through every test. In every drum, in every story, in every voice, there is resilience. Guinea, rich, resilient, rising.
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0: All right, let's look at the governance-sized hole currently at the center of our national student funding model. The National Student Financial Aid Scheme, NSFAS. NSFAS for some people, NSFAS, I call it NSFAS, has been... sounded like Donald Trump there for a minute. I call it NSFAS. NSFAS has been placed under administration again. It's a high-stakes standoff involving board resignations, allegations of ministerial interference in the CEO appointment, a legal battle brewing between the former board and the ministry. It's not just about paperwork. It's about 50 billion rand lifeline for our students. I was saying this last week. We're one of the few places in the world where you can be preschool, you can go through school, you can go through high school, you can go to varsity without having to pay a cent. Let's find out what's happening. Let's cut through all the noise. Ntombane Mzizi, professional accountant, certified director with the IDOSA, and weekly governance columnist. Ntombane, thanks for staying up with us. It's good to chat to you this evening.
4: Thank you so much, John, and good evening to the listeners, or should I say good night?
0: Yeah, that's fine. We're wide awake, you see. This is the late night show, you see. What is happening with Nesfas at the moment, and should students be worried?
4: Well, I think from

0: From the lenses through which I speak or talk about this from, it's from a governance lens, right? I mean, we all know by now that NSFAS has been struggling for quite a while in terms of how it's been administered. Institutions of higher learning have in the main been complaining that they've not been receiving their disbursements. Service providers, more particularly accommodation providers, have been trying to get rid of students who are supposed to be paid for by the scheme itself. And students have not been getting their allowances, which for quite a while has been indicative of an institution that is in deep trouble. But I mean, the deep trouble is just and it just symbolizes what lies deeper beneath what is not seen by the public. I mean, these are just the implications of what is not seen, and this is what I try to speak about or try to posit in the opinion piece that I wrote last week, that it's deeper than just the failures to pay and the failures to deliver the service. It's more a governance issue, and that's why that's the angle at which I come from with this.
1: Okay, so the minister defended the board's legality just a few months ago. What triggers a breakdown in trust between a minister and the public entity board then?
0: Well, I think I mean, remember, those who have the executive authority and the ministers have at all times have a responsibility to keep us, in confidence that things are not falling apart. But some things are beyond being hidden, because I mean, you can see from the results that, I mean, we can spin it all you like. And I'm not saying he was spinning it. Maybe at that time he was right. Things appeared to be in check. However, I mean, the subsequent resignations then started speaking of an even bigger problem, to say that which he said at the time, which you mentioned, and that which we see is not necessarily true. And one can only imagine that it comes down maybe to disagreements around authority, because I mean, the ministerial authority, who, by the way, has a legitimate oversight responsibility, can sometimes clash with the accounting authority, who are there and on the coal face of things. So, I mean, in the absence of knowing any better, apart from which is reported in the opinions that one can make, given one's knowledge about this, and maybe just trying to imagine what could have happened, I can just imagine that the tensions came about over there, over and above the CEO appointment, which I think we'll also talk to just now.
1: The chartered accountants resigned recently. What from a fiduciary perspective, what does that signal that the financial gatekeepers don't want to be associated with it?
0: Well, let alone the chartered accountant, any professional who sits on a board, who at that point can see that my fiduciary responsibility here is unable to be fulfilled, and me staying here much longer is just going to tarnish my own reputation. It is the responsible thing to do, but not just responsible for your sake, for the institution, when you know that what the decisions that you have to make are unimplementable as a result of whatever that may be. That may be preventing you from doing it. It's only noble to step aside and do so in a way that you do not leave things broken before your time, before you go. And it's not cowardice, by the way, to walk away from something that doesn't serve you, or that way in an environment where you can't work anymore. But equally so, it's also important to have the courage to stand up and try and defend the institution that, or an organization more than an institution, that you swore to serve when you took up that role. Because remember, a board position is one of stewardship. You are basically overseeing or looking after the affairs of a body that can do no harm. And the only thing that can do harm are those who are charged not with the governance but also with the management. So you have a big responsibility. So when really that cannot be fulfilled, and I guess in this instance, what makes it even more difficult or more peculiar is the fact that there's political oversight on top of governance. So when things really cannot work, I think it's just a noble thing to do, just to step down and allow those who really own the institution to do their part.
1: Remaining board members fighting administration in the courts. Can this thing still continue to work if the leadership is suing its oversight?
0: And that becomes the tricky part, right? I mean, when those who have decided to firstly put you in there to exercise the oversight of the institution have a different mindset about your presence there, that speaks quite a lot, right? But equally so, I mean, those who are still in the office, maybe they don't even correct. Why then do they want to fight? But even if they feel that they have the legitimate right to fight, The fact of the matter is that the executive authority has decided that they want to put the institution under administration. I think the one thing is that people personalize matters too much. And I say this respectfully so, because, I mean, why would you want to fight to stay in an institution where the one structure that is ultimately responsible for it has made such a big decision? It's not an indictment on you as a board member. I mean, this is long coming, right? So you are just in that role at the time when, unfortunately, it has reached its almost its end, or it's at a point where it's so critical. So I that fight for me really is neither here nor there, because the fact of the matter is that if you look at the substance of the act or the action by the minister to appoint an administrator, one would look at it and suggest that the intention is to bring the institution back into a state of proper functioning. So if the intention behind that is that, unless of course those who go to court have a different idea, then it's a totally different ball game. But the intention behind it, from what he shared with us last week on Monday, after I had filed the article and I didn't get an opportunity to update it with that press release or that press statement, right, ra rather. I mean, he said that it's to try and stabilize the institution. So if we take it from that point of view, I don't see the wisdom behind that particular action.
1: I'm going to talk about the CEO in a moment. Nkobasi Mzizi is my guest, professional accountant. He knows about this stuff. Give us a call if you have comments. 086-000-2032. WhatsApp voice notes are open as well on 0614-104-107.
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1: Nkobani Mzizi is my guest. Let's talk about the CEO, right? Just explain what happened here. The board recommended somebody, the minister had other preferences. What happened?
0: So it's quite clear here that there was a difference in terms of preferences. But whether there is a difference or an alignment, it's neither here nor there, because the ultimate responsibility for appointing the board, I mean, for appointing the CEO, is one of the board's most consequential decisions, right? Because the CEO reports to the board. So it's the board who needs to decide who do we trust based on, of course, the criterion that has been put in place to determine the most suitable candidate to drive this organization. Who do we trust to do the job, right? And that particular process needs to be governed very clearly, you know, with clear criteria, institutional interest, collective judgment of the broader board. And in no way should there be pressure or preference that goes against what has been predetermined for the particular individual who should assume that role. So, from what we gather, what has been publicly reported last week and has made its way around is that there were two candidates who one was preferred by the executive authority and one preferred by the board itself. If what we read is anything to go by, I really hope that this is not true, that this is exactly what broke and the straw that broke the camel's back, because it in the main means, and I speak this from just a role perspective, right? That it is the board who must ultimately decide who takes the role of the CEO. But in South Africa, I mean, we know in state and public institutions that it's different than what is generally expected. So I would really hope and wish that that was not the case. However, if that was the case, then it really is an unfortunate situation, because it has compromised this very, very critical institution. I mean, no way betting for any one of the two candidates who are in the center of this debacle around the appointment. But I'm just saying, I mean, purely from a point of choosing the right person, or rather who has the authority, ultimate authority to make that appointment. If the responsibility has been given to the board, let them do what they need to do.
1: In terms of governance, which is what you do, does this cross the line into interference from the minister?
0: Well, yes, I think one can say that because, I mean, there's a clear delineation in terms of where does one's responsibility begin and end. I mean, the board for the minister is his or her or their eyes and ears, right? And they should be the ones who, of course, given a mandate and instruction of what is required of the institution, informed by, I guess, whatever frameworks, whatever charters which govern the board and whatever institutional responsibility that is, they should be able to do that which is best for the institution. Because a minister who oversees an institution, which is a public institution, cannot be everywhere all the time, and that's why they trust them. So it should be the board who makes whatever decision that is necessary and important on behalf of the institution. I mean, on behalf of the minister, because they have been given the authority to do that. So clearly, when something like this happens, it signals, it sends a bigger message and a more worrying signal, if I can say that. You know, I mean, in the absence of knowing any facts beyond that which is reported, but to me, where I sit, I think the board should have been the one who has the ultimate
1: Sure.
0: decision in terms of this. Yeah.
1: Yeah, I mean, we can talk in general terms when it comes to appointing individuals. And it leads to my next question. There's reports of secret meetings to lobby individual board members, right? So when it comes to governance, is that broken if the board is being individually lobbied as opposed to making a collective decision?
0: Well, I think lobbying is an instrument that is used in almost every environment. I mean, where we can sit down and I mean, if it's lobbying amongst board members themselves, I for me do not see much of a problem where they would sit amongst themselves and do that, because ultimately, when you get into the room, at least you go in with one voice. The concern then comes in if the lobbying is done, I guess, and it goes against what the board would have probably decided collectively where they were, and made a decision which happened in a duly constituted board meeting, for starters, and then secondly, following the processes that I've just mentioned, and in the ways in which it was directed or expected to do. But if the lobbying was then done to overturn or overthrow what was already agreed upon in the board, then it becomes quite concerning. And again, I just want to register this again. This is I have nothing against either of the two gentlemen, nor do I have anything for both of them. I'm purely speaking from a process perspective. So the independence of that process of recruiting, of appointing, and all of that really should be, as I said, that this is one of the board's most consequential decisions, be left unto them to make that particular decision as to whatever that influenced their decision. And maybe in the lobbying and the influencing, if it went against what they had and they had known, then it's a totally different story, and maybe and that can be explored quite separately. However, I mean, like I said, lobbying is a natural process. People do speak, and we lobby each other at all times. I'm not saying in boards, I'm just saying as human beings, you know, to try and find
1: Sure.
0: consensus and general agreement and understanding. However, if it goes against what is duly expected, then it becomes problematic.
1: How damaging is it, 50 billion rand entity not having a CEO?
0: Well, I would say that because operationally the institution is dysfunctional, if I can just use that word. Dysfunctional in the sense that they are unable to achieve or deliver on their mandates. I mean, as recent as today, we got a report. Well, I saw a release, press release, or a press statement from the Northwest University, who said that this is now causing a financial strain to them. Because, like I said at the beginning of our conversation, disbursements have not been flowing to where they are supposed to get. And NSFAS now has become one of the biggest funders for institutions of higher learning, because they particularly in the public universities, if I can just be more direct, because they now have a huge contingent of students who rely on the system, and the government gives them the funds, and they recruit them, not recruit them, but they appoint to accept them on into the institutions on the basis that the funding shall arrive. I mean, institutions do have their own operational expenses to pay and all of that. And if the majority of their revenue or cash flow comes from NSFAS, then we have a huge problem, let alone the private service providers, the accommodation providers who should provide electricity and water for the students, provide Wi-Fi. Some of them are even catered facilities, and they too haven't been paid. Now, what does that say? I mean, a hungry student, a student who does not have the conducive environment, in line with the objective of the institution to provide them all these things, is a student who can really not deliver. Now they don't deliver. What does NSFAS then do? NSFAS says you have failed and have not met your end of the bargain, therefore I am not going to pay for you any further. Can NSFAS then make a connection between the two? Well, I don't know. At this point in time, a student can say, I went to school hungry, I need to be fed so that I can deliver, or I had no Wi-Fi, or I had no place to stay, or I had no hot water, or whatever that happened. The consequences of all of this 50 billion rand debacle are much dire than we are actually seeing them right now. I mean, we may at this point see this it from, of course, this governance perspective that I frame it from. We may also be hearing what the institutions have said, as I've referred to the Northwest University and all others. However, I think the real consequences will unfold with time when we see exactly with the results of the students as well as all the service providers, should they decide to say we don't deliver, how is that then going to affect? And that's where the big problem is going to come. Because, as I said, this is just a consequence of failures in the boardroom, failures in all these places where the decisions need to be made. And unfortunately, it's coming back. It's coming, it's playing itself out to the students. And maybe just to put it again in a different way, one would expect that if governance is proper, right, operationally things then should follow as well suit. So, I mean, if the operations have become the way that they are, I could on one hand say that maybe it was a failure of governance at the top. But equally so, to be fair to those in governance, they can only act to the extent of the information that is given to them and what is put before them, because management equally so is the one who has all the information at their disposal and are the ones who decide to filter or to give you what you need or give you more than you need so as to distract you and all of that. And these are all just things that could potentially happen in governance. I'm not saying that this is the case here. I'm just speaking from all sides and looking at it from all sides to say that one could be thinking it's a governance problem. It could be that even from the operational sides, they are the ones who did not really prepare those who are charged with the responsibility of governance well enough. So it could come from all places. It's just that unfortunately we see this now boiling over at the top.
1: Khubani Mzizi, professional accountant. We're talking about NSFAS. 086-000-2032 is the phone number. WhatsApp 0614-104-107. I want to talk about the human cost. You've touched on it there. You've written that silence has a cost. How do we build a governance model that protects the beneficiary, the students, from the bureaucracy, the politicians, and the big boys at the, in the C-suite?
0: Well, look, and I'm happy you asked that question around silence, because of late it's been one of the themes I've been trying to carry in my reflection around governance, moving away from practical application of governance or just the theoretical side to look at the applied side of governance. So, governance signal, I mean, sorry, silence signals quite a lot. I mean, those who become quiet when they should be speaking, be it in governance, or those who know what they know and should be reporting it and end up not reporting, I argue that they become complicit in the wrongdoing or whatever it is that ends up going wrong, right? So, how then does it play itself out, and how then do you challenge those in the C-suite? What's important? Well, not even challenging those in the C-suite, because it's not only against management, or even, I guess, even in those governance structures themselves, amongst directors themselves, is to have the courage to speak, to firstly to be able to put down your views or your thoughts or your own thoughts, your own reasons, because one of the most important requirements of, I guess, leadership, let alone in governance, which is pronounced in governance, but in leadership, is that of independence of mind and good and sound judgment. So if you have that, but unfortunately then become quiet or silent, how then is it supposed to be carried out or played out or even communicated if you become silent? And if you do become quiet, then by extension, you don't challenge, or you don't at least put your view forward, which could change the trajectory of what is happening, be it in, as I said, management or at a governance level or whatever other level, because management or leadership is not only at executive. I mean, as recent as Wednesday, 5 days ago, I spoke about the very same thing to say that at whatever level of responsibility, be it at executive, at senior management, at middle management, at junior management, one must at all times be able to exercise their right of independence, judgment, and use their voice to drive things to go properly. So whether it is against those at executive or whatever other level, one's voice must come through, and it is your responsibility as a leader to use your voice.
1: Nesfas has been under administration before. Why doesn't this reset button work?
0: Well, I think the question is much broader than NSFAS. We've seen this play out in many state-owned institutions where they go take a dip, get fixed, come out briefly and go back down again and sorts and sorts. I mean, without casting any aspersions or making any assumptions, what we seem to observe is that it's always a matter of the purse, right, around those institutions in the state. And that's why the role of the Auditor General now becomes even more important to oversee this, because where we have seen that it really has to do with not just in NSFAS, but just generalizing around this, and I'll come back more to NSFAS in a second, that a lot of the distractions in the state and state-owned entities or institutions, as it were, has got to do with financial impropriety, malfeasance to a large extent, corruption, whether proven or unproven, and so bringing it back to NSFAS, I mean, I guess it's more an failed controls in the main. I mean, imagine every year, John, and to the listeners, you have this huge amount of money that you are to disperse. Of course, there are systems in place. They say apply by this particular date, and once you have applied, you will go into that pool. You'll be provisionally approved, subject to your marks being received. And if your marks come out and you meet the minimum required marks, you will then be given the monies to be able to further your studies. The failure in controls, I think, was observed. When was it? A couple of years ago, when that one student was paid a couple of million rands. And once they were paid that couple of million rands, they when they got the money in their account, they then used the money and were then sentenced. Now the bigger question says, how many of hers, of the students is there, right? So to me, when I think about it, it's just maybe there's just a broad failure of controls over and above that which I say is my observation around state-owned entities. Even with all the assurance that is provided by the Auditor General, who comes in late, by the way, how does this then bypass internal audit? How does this bypass any other internal controls for the institution to end up finding itself in a position of being administered or administrated, and then ultimately then going back to the board to say, how to what extent do they then exercise their oversight? Do they ask the tough questions that are intended to extract the real truth around the situation that is happening in this institution, and I guess all other state-owned institutions? Those are the questions that we can never have an answer for, because by the time that the Auditor General comes through, whatever that has happened has already happened. Even with the Auditing Professions Act, the one which has some teeth, we have not seen it bite as much as it should. So it is really a challenging one, you know. So I mean, I really hope for the sake of NSFAS, it can really come back, and the professor who has been assigned this role of administrator can bring it back, and once and for all, this institution can be redeemed to what it should be.
1: Final question. Is NSFAS sustainable?
0: Hey, that's a very difficult question, which I would not have an answer for, because the mandate of NSFAS is important. We want to have an educated state. We want to have students who have skills. We want to have a population, more than students, rather, a population that is the skills that are necessary. So that cannot be questioned. We need. We also then are also a state that has a very high rate of unemployment, very expensive education, socioeconomic conditions which are negative to us. So education, as Nelson Mandela said, is key and pivotal to the state. So if one looks at it from that perspective, yes, NSFAS has a huge role to play. Is it sustainable? The sustainability of NSFAS then can be, is subject to debate. Sustainability in that when the state gives out the money and allocates money through National Treasury, Minister of Finance, does the money go to where it's intended to go? Is it not wasted? If it is not wasted and it reaches its ultimate beneficiaries, who then obtain the necessary skills for the country with the hope that opportunities for employment will come through, then NSFAS for sure is important and it should be sustained. However, if it gets to a point where the institution then doesn't achieve or doesn't do that, and of course those who like to put their fingers in the pie, then the question changes altogether.
1: Nkobani Mzizi, thank you very much. He is a professional accountant, certified director at IOTSA, and a weekly governance columnist. Thank you very much in explaining NSFAS to us. In a moment, shocking story. We're going to cry.
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3: Egypt, Northeast Africa. Africa Month, one continent, many legacies. This Africa Month, we stand with Egypt. One of the world's oldest civilizations, a land of pyramids, of pharaohs, of power, the Nile River has been the lifeline of a nation for thousands of years. A gateway between Africa and the world. A country where history lives and breathes.
4: Egypt gained independence in 1922 from foreign control to national sovereignty. Through revolutions, through change, through time, Egypt has endured. From Cairo's energy to ancient stones, past and present stand side by side. A leader in culture, a force in the region.
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1: You were there, SAFM. I'm supposed to have a sting to introduce my show again, just in case you're wondering. You see, you can't get good help these days. Go.
2: Don Gerica on SAFM.
1: There we go. All right. It's a sad story. This is, yeah, you get these stories that cross your desk every time and you think like, why, how, what's happening? So let's find out. A community in Tembisa is in shock and mourning at the moment. In April, towards the end of April, the body of 17-year-old Letabo Maroga was found in an open space between Emkatini and Endolwini. She was still in a school uniform. The school there was investigation by the SAPS, and they arrested a fellow grade 12 learner from Letabo's own school in connection with the murder. How does a place of learning become a backdrop for all of that? Let's talk to somebody in the community. They talk to community activist and reporter Mfanelo Dzanibet. Mfanelo, thank you very much for joining us. It must be a difficult time for the community at the moment.
5: Thank you so much, John, and thank you for having me on SAFM. Good evening to the listeners. Indeed, it is a very difficult time, especially for the learners, especially for the grade 12s in Tembisa and surroundings.
1: The fact that there was arrest, and remember, we stick with innocent until proven guilty, that there was arrest of a fellow learner. How has that changed this tragedy?
5: The arrest of an 18-year-old male learner from the very same school of Inglaizi Valley restored some calm in Tembisa, which I believe the fellow students believe that now justice is going to be served. But unfortunately, as we speak, the very same suspect who was arrested on Thursday last week walks free.
1: Mm-hmm.
5: Unfortunately, the judiciary, if I may say, the MTA decided not to place the docket by the police from Tembisa into the role. So we can confirm that now the learner is free. But unfortunately, now the big question is, how is he going to go back to school? Because obviously there was some turmoil on last week on the 4th of what we call of May. There was some protest. Every school, they had to shut down. They joined the march, which unfortunately on the very same day, we had a 16-year-old fellow student who unfortunately, when they were like climbing the truck, also died. So the school, I really think they need more support in terms of trauma counseling and everything, because currently we can say two students died, and then we have the one that is being arrested, which also affects other schools in Tembisa as they were joining the protest, demanding justice and calling for hashtag justice for Letabo. But yeah, here we are, and the suspects walks free. But now, to a surprise, they say it's lack of evidence, but we can also confirm that the police found the deceased phone in position in the position of the suspects. So now I think it now we leave it with the NPA to really explain, to say, now if this is the situation, what are you talking about when you say there's lack of evidence? And also remember, we also believe that everybody has a right, and as you are saying, innocent until proven guilty.
1: So just so I understand, the NPA have decided not to prosecute this person that was arrested?
5: Yes.
1: Okay.
5: Which was happening today. He was supposed to appear today, which obviously was arrested and remained in custody.
1: Mm-hmm.
5: But unfortunately, when he was supposed to appear in court, then the senior prosecutor said no. There's nothing that links the suspects to the scene.
1: Okay, except for the cell phone issue, which is from your perspective.
5: Exactly, which unfortunately the matter of a cell phone, they didn't even entertain.
1: All right. So it's not like he's out on bail. It's just the charges were dropped.
5: Yeah. It's
1: okay.
5: That's it. Go back to square one. Do the investigation.
1: What's happening in Tembisa right now? I imagine there's a lot of anger. And because if you do a search, Mfanelo, it's horrific. If you just do a search for Tembisa school killing, you're going to land up with the Googles here, November 25, December 2025, November 2025, 50-year-old man, school principal, school shooting. What is going on?
5: Tembisa, I think, especially the schools, have become a crime scene. Whether it's a public school or a private school, you will have shootings, you have stabbings. There's a lot happening. And also, you will have those normal burglaries happening in the schools and everything. Which is quite shocking, and also the community. But in terms of safety, you will say then, if you just walk around in a normal day, you'll see those people which are patrollers and everything. You'll think everything is normal, everything is going well. But up until you come to a shock, and with the incidents that are happening, it's really quite not sitting well. But I can say, the matter of which also going back to the suspects being released, remember also with the then protest which were happening last week, we will see in terms of the community groups, people will say, no, look, we are going to get into the streets and demand justice for Letabo. It looks like we are going to be having a protest 2.0.
1: Mm. Just so we know where Tembisa is, if you go north of Kempton Park, south of Olifantsfontein, if you take the R21 from O.R. Tambo International Airport out towards Pretoria, Tembisa's on the left there, right?
5: Yes. When you come from R21 going to Pretoria, you will have an exit 32, which will then take you straight to Tembisa. You'll come from the Link Road, which will take you to Liliba, then you will get into Tembisa. But if you are coming from Midrand, it will be your M1, if I'm not mistaken, then you'll take K111, then to Republic Road via Rabbit Ridge, then you'll get into Ivory Park, then you pass to Tembisa.
1: Okay. Yes. So it's a large area, that Tembisa. What sort of place is it? I don't quite know how to put it in words, because you know, when we were talking about the Cape Flats recently, and I think we have an image of the kind of housing, the accommodation in the Cape Flats. What sort of accommodation or housing has been supplied, or do people have in Tembisa?
5: You will have your normal government flats, which are like subsidy. You will also have a large portion of your land invasion, which are like your informal settlements, and also you will have a view of and a glimpse of those informal settlements being formalized, where they put electricity and everything. then you will have your normal township like any other, which is like demarcated, and you can then see with the streets and street lights and everything, like your normal township like any other. Then there's Bechekas, which is, I can say, it's a semi suburb, and also your hospital view just near the Tembisa Hospital. It is also a semi-suburb. It is quite a very nice place, and also a good destination to go to, but obviously with crime patterns like Ivory Park and also Tembisa stations, making it to the top 40 of your contact crimes in terms of the South African crime stats, which if we can go back to quarterly crime stats.
1: The Tabas body was found in an open space between two sections. Tell us about the problem with these crime hotspots.
5: Mkatini and Endulwini, it's not one of those sections where you can say, you can go back and remember where you have reported about crime patterns in the area. I think in this incident, it's one of its kind, especially at Mkatini. You'll report once or twice a year in terms of a crime. It's not like Rabi Ridge, not like Ivory Park, where you can even like every week there's a lifeless body and everything. So in this instance,
1: I just need to interrupt you there. You say that, and I think even our listeners would listen back and go, well, yeah, you know, there's going to be a lifeless body. It's we've reached that point almost where it's like, well, it's not the place where there's a lot of bodies. There's just a few bodies here. It's horrific.
5: Yeah, it's horrific. In Tembisa, every 2 days you will be reporting about a lifeless body,
1: wow,
5: whether it's shooting or stabbing or sometimes strangling. For an example, I can recall for the past 4 days, I can account for maybe 6 bodies. It's actually a problematic area. For an example, in a place like Rabi Ridge, if you've heard on the news, there was a police, which he works under the Johannesburg Metropolitan Department. He was shot and killed while just sitting outside and near his vehicle. There was a shooting, which was a targeted shooting at a tavern. But now, as the criminals were walking away, they just decided to shoot at him without even having any confrontation, or not even on in a uniform. Also in Ivory Park, you will then go back and remember, you have those incidents where police were killed near like your pub and stuff. So literally every week in Tembisa we report on a crime scene, and not once or perhaps we can also say twice. I think also just to highlight one of the problems that we also now see an increase in terms of your kidnappings. You will have that syndicate that does that kidnapping. They will be arrested. Then tomorrow they will then be walking free at the streets, even before you can even report on them to say these people were arrested. By the time as you are going to be reporting to say, hey, let's put a face and names into what we call into those syndicates, kidnapping syndicates, they will be walking free. You wouldn't even go and say, these are the people who were arrested.
1: I need to break in because I need to take a quick ad break. We're going to continue this in a little while. I want to know about if our school children are just sitting ducks in that neighborhood.
2: Africa is more than a destination. It's unlimited. Welcome to Africa's Travel Indaba 2026, where the continent's boldest tourism experiences come alive under one powerful theme, Unlimited Africa, growing Africa's tourism economy. From the 11th to the 14th of May, the Durban ICC becomes the ultimate meeting place where connections spark, deals are made, and partnerships shape the future of tourism. Don't just witness Africa evolve, be part of it. See you at Africa's Travel Indaba, proudly brought to you by South African Tourism. In case you missed it,
6: in Gauteng, 60% of all serious crime is committed by people who are undocumented. 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
7: Colonel Dimakatso, is that true? 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
1: We're talking about the horrific story of Letaba Moroka. She was killed, 17-year-old schoolgirl, killed in Tembisa. Are our school children just sitting ducks if they're walking to and from school with my guest Mfanelo? Are they sitting ducks, Mfanelo?
5: Can you also rephrase the question?
1: Are the school kids sitting ducks if they're walking to and from school every day?
5: I'm not sure if I'm hearing you. You are saying, what are they doing? Are they sitting?
1: Are they just victims? Are they just victims waiting to be assaulted or murdered or killed if they're walking to and from school in Tembisa?
5: They are not exposed to the crime that is happening outside of the school. What is happening is like these Amavulela, which are the groupings and also gangs within the schools. Mm. So they are not safe, not in walking school. Home. They are not safe at the school because at some incidents, you will have the very same suspect which was arrested. At once, he was found having to be in possession of a firearm, also stolen cell phones and everything. So the problem is not outside of the school, specifically in terms of the crime targeting school children. It is within the school premises of Amavulela, which is the mushrooming gangs of what we call of groupings, which also includes some of the school girls, not only based on the boys, but also some of the school girls, which it is quite concerning, especially to the community of Tembisa.
1: And what is the Department of Education doing, if anything?
5: Unfortunately, for the past 3 weeks, I'm not sure if they are having a problem of some sort or not. There's never been any in terms of a statement or any response in terms of all of these incidents that I'm speaking about. Because also, I'm not sure if maybe they are. I've heard like Mr. Mabona was then resigned and also went to another department. So I think they are in a reset, which we believe maybe in the next few days we might be having some person who will then be able to come and say, look, Tembisa is burning, we are under siege, schools, they are not safe. It's not like we are talking out of proportion. We are talking about what is currently happening. As you can also see, since students are marching, leaving the schools and even demanding justice. As I'm saying, as I'm talking to you, some of these students, they are saying, we are not safe going to school. Mm. I would rather stay home than going to school, because at school I'm not safe. I'm actually safe at home. Then, which is quite concerning, and I think it does need the Department of Education to take it serious and also just to respond. And also just to go back, we had a 15-year-old learner from Tembisa West Secondary School. He was assaulted by a teacher in terms of corporal punishment and had been hospitalized, been at school. We sent a report to say, look, this is what is happening. Even now, there's no response. The teacher was arrested. No statement, no something or empathy from the Department of Education.
1: And outside of the schools, is there an increased police presence or CPF or Amapanyaza?
5: Most definitely. There's even community organization and structures. You will have your neighborhood watch. They are visible. Amapanyaza, yes, they are visible. And also police, they do patrol. But now, it's not to the satisfactory of the community, because if you walk around and drive around Tembisa, you'll have a lot of barricades in terms of the boom gates, like those gates that are being erected by the very same community because they fear of crime and everything. Yes, I've heard the municipalities against that to say, no, look, this does not go within the parameters of the bylaws and everything. But the community then will then say, look, we are protecting ourselves. So Tembisa, you might be following a GPS driving around, but end up not getting into the destination that you are looking at, because you'll be having a gate erected and paid for by the community.
1: What does Tembisa need? We've got 2 minutes to wrap this up. What does Tembisa need right now to make sure that their daughters and their school kids are safe? First of all, going to and from school and then at school.
5: I believe we need an imbizo which will call all the community structures, address the learners, especially being led by SAPS and also the Department of Education being there, and also assure them to say, look, as much as there's this problem, I think they just need to address the imbizo and also just talk to Amavulela and say, look, who is part of this gang, which is called Amavulela, and what is the community doing about that? And also the parents, what is your contribution if your child is part of this gang, which is called Amavulela, what is being done? And also, lastly, I think the Department of Education needs to actually invest more in terms of trauma counseling, because there's a lot happening at schools, which I believe it's not going to help them in terms of the path rate.
1: All right, we're going to leave it there. Thank you very much. Community activist and reporter Mfanelo Dzinabe, who is reporting from Tembisa, telling us exactly what's happening in that area. It's a huge area. East of, well, what would they normally say? Northeast of Johannesburg, I guess, is probably correct. South of Pretoria is also correct. Ivory Park, Tembisa, Vuzimuzi is up there. Birchakers Mall, if you know that kind of area. It's just east of Midrand. In other words, you go to the east of Midrand, then you sort of hit the country a little bit. You get the agricultural holdings, and then you get into the townships, just so you know where it is. You're with SAFM. Coming up after the news, I talk to David O'Sullivan. We're going to lighten things up after, well, kind of. He's got some wonderful stories to tell, and that's coming up after 11 o'clock today. David O'Sullivan, seasoned radio TV journalist. He's been in broadcasting for more than three decades. We have a long conversation about what's happening there. As always, phone lines remain... Oh, no, the WhatsApp line will remain open. 0614-104-107. Plenty to talk about. We'll see how the oil price is doing. We'll see what's happening in Iran. What have we got else? What else we got planned this week, Ben? Oh, we want to see if we can get the Swazis in our Rainbow Nation. We'll see if that happens this week. Yeah, it's an exciting. And I want to talk impeachment as well in our night school. Ben is talking about that. What is impeachment? I think that's a good place to start. We'll see if we'll do that at new school. If you're an expert in impeachment, and suddenly we're all experts in impeachment, aren't we? But we want to get an expert in, and we're going to ask a simple question, and then we'll talk about it for a long time. What is impeachment? Hopefully we'll do that tomorrow. After the news, David O'Sullivan.

0: Thank you, John. The top stories at this hour: MKP reiterates commitment to hold the president accountable and unsafe driving conditions in the Eastern Cape. Good evening. I am Chanduko Ligege. The MK party has reiterated its commitment to holding President Cyril Ramaphosa accountable over allegations linked to the Parapara Farm scandal. Ramaphosa has emphasized that he will not resign over the Parapara matter and says he will be taking the independent panel on the matter on review after the Constitutional Court ruling last week. MKP spokesperson Hlamulo Ndlela says the party will pursue a motion of no confidence.
1: Here's the reality. The reality is that the president has been implicated in a transaction that he himself has confirmed is that of a couch with cash on his farm, which is not of legal tender. Now, if there's any South African that was going to be found with any cash on their land or property, with cash for a transaction which is not of legal tender, they'd be arrested.
0: Ramaphosa says he believes the findings and reasoning of the independent panel report on the Parapara matter are flawed. The independent panel found that Ramaphosa had a prima facie case to answer regarding foreign currency stolen from a couch on his farm in 2020. Ramaphosa says there is no evidence to prove that he violated the constitution. Last week on Friday, the Constitutional Court found that the rules governing Parliament's impeachment process were unconstitutional. Ramaphosa has addressed the nation on the matter.
2: I have therefore decided to proceed to take the independent panel's report on review on an expeditious basis. I do so not out of disrespect for Parliament or its processes, but to affirm the need for such findings to be correct in law and in fact, especially where Parliament's work would be based on and informed by a report I believe is flawed. I do so out of respect for the Constitutional Court judgment and the principles of judicial review that it reiterates and reinforces. I also do so in fulfillment of the rights and obligations and processes contained in our Constitution.
0: Police have opened an inquiry following a fire that destroyed a homestead of anti-immigrant march organizer Ngizo Mkhunu in Umbumbulu, south of Durban, yesterday. Mkhunu recently featured prominently in protests against illegal immigrants in KwaZulu-Natal and Gauteng. Police spokesperson Robert Nechunda.
3: What we have for now is that we registered an inquiry because reports indicate that there were three men who came to their homestead and asked if the owner of the house was there, the father of the house or the mother of the house. They found that none of them were around, so they left. We are told that at least 10 minutes or so after they've left, they saw that one of the huts were on fire. So far, we don't know what the cause of the fire. We are investigating.
0: Strong winds have caused unsafe driving conditions in parts of the Eastern Cape, disrupting traffic flow. The N2 between Makanda and Gqeberha has been among the hardest hit, with a truck and trailer reportedly blown over by strong winds near the Kuga area. Provincial Roads and Transport spokesperson Unati Bingose.
4: We are now experiencing strong winds across several parts of the province following the heavy rains that have created dangerous driving conditions, particularly along the N2 corridor. High-profile vehicles such as trucks, taxis, and even buggies are especially vulnerable. We urge motorists to reduce speed, keep a safe following distance, and most importantly, keep both hands firm on the steering wheel and be safe.
0: And finally, France has committed to strengthening investment in Africa as part of efforts to deepen economic ties with the continent. Addressing the two-day Africa Forward Summit in Nairobi, French President Emmanuel Macron says Africa holds enormous potential but continues to face financial constraints. His Kenyan counterpart William Ruto says the partnership between Nairobi and Paris will not only benefit Kenya but the African continent as a whole.
5: There is every reason why we should have the right knowledge acquisition. We need to fine-tune the whole ecosystem around education. In Kenya, we have had to review the education system and to make it competence-based.
0: A recap on the top story at this hour. The MK Party has reiterated its commitment to holding President Cyril Ramaphosa accountable over allegations linked to the Parapara farm scandal. For SAFM News, I am Chanduk Oligege. Catch the...
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6: That was Quantum with Angela Ludek. 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

0: to do with that song, David?
1: Well, John, you put me through absolute agony trying to choose six songs. Well, the choosing of the six songs wasn't a problem. I could come up with 20 songs, but I mistakenly read your message to me, and I chose eight. Now I had to prune two. That was my big problem. But Lakely was always going to start things off, because chronologically in my life, where music has an impact, this one takes me to Rhodes University and the start of my radio career. I worked on Rhodes Music Radio, the campus radio station, and it was the first year that Rhodes Music Radio existed. So I like to say, I'm a founding DJ on Rhodes Music Radio. And of all the songs that came out in 1981, Master Blaster, the album by Stevie Wonder, was one of the big albums we always played. But Lately is the song that has the biggest emotional impact, because as soon as I hear the opening chords of Lately, I'm immediately transported back to 18-year-old me walking from my res, Prince Alfred House in Grahamstown, across the great field to the cafeteria at the central block or whatever it was called, where the cafeteria was and the radio studio was. And I can position myself walking across the great field preparing my show. As soon as I hear those opening chords, I will be back to 1982 immediately.
0: What was that studio like?
1: It was a glorified hi-fi system. Yeah. We had two turntables and two tape decks and a microphone. And then there was loudspeaker wires from our little studio booth into the cafeteria itself. So all we were really doing was playing a glorified hi-fi. There was no such thing as streaming or anything like that in those days. The internet was only just being invented. So it was a hi-fi system, and the audience was the people who were sitting in the cafeteria. And, John, they would sometimes number in their tens.
0: I've got such a big smile on my face because that's exactly where I started as well. I was at Natal Tech, TNT Radio, and it was exactly the same thing. Two little speakers going into the res with a cafeteria where people were eating, and I'm sure they hated every minute of it.
1: It was so indulgent as well, because while there was a playlist, there was also, thankfully, some freedom of choice, and so we could play what we liked. I'd like to think that my tastes were rather popular. I wasn't that obscure. I wasn't blasting them with King Crimson or long tracks of progressive rock from Yes or anything like that. I tended to play the hits because I liked the hits. Will always tell anybody who says, how do I get started in radio, if they are students, I always tell them, go onto your student radio, go onto community radio, because that's where you learn to make mistakes, and you're allowed to make mistakes. I don't have a single cassette, because that's how we recorded our shows, of me on RMR in those days. And I'm glad I don't, because I'm sure I was absolutely awful.
0: All right, let's talk about it. You made a decision early in your career. So you were at Rhodes. What were you doing, the law at Rhodes? Because you're a lawyer first and foremost, and then you went into radio. Just explain how that thought process happened and where you got to 702.
1: It's a common mistake, John, because I haven't properly explained this in my life. Most people think I started at 702. Actually, by the time I got to 702 in 1995, I'd already had 8 years of Capital Radio.
0: All right.
1: And 4 years of being a lawyer. So the way it worked was I did a journalism degree and politics honors at Rhodes University. And then while I was there, I started working for Capital Radio. First, as a student, I did an internship for a month, and then I fell in love with Capital Radio. It was the first independent radio station, and I decided that I was going to work there for the rest of my life. It was just the most exhilarating time. And so as a student, every VAC, I would go back and work at Capital Radio. And also, at that time, while I was in Grahamstown studying, we had a lot of political violence in the Eastern Cape, and Grahamstown was not immune. And I became a correspondent. There were a bunch of mates of mine, four of us, who shared a digs, and we were all Jones students. And we formed our own little news agency, and we used to report on the

0: political strife in the Grahamstown Township, which was very easy to witness because we could go and stand on the opposite hill. Hmm. Grahamstown's in a valley, the township's on one side, the settlers' monument's on the other side, and we would stand at the settlers' monument with binoculars and we would watch what was going on. And we would write stories for the Evening Post, the Daily Dispatch, the Argus, and I would report for Capital Radio. While I was in the army as a conscript, I worked at Capital Radio, completely illegally, of course, and then joined Capital Radio full time. So by 1990, I had done 8 years of freelance and full time at Capital Radio. In 1991, I decided that I needed to actually get myself what I thought was a proper job, because being on the radio, reporting on the news and covering big political developments like the release of Nelson Mandela, the political strife of the 80s, the independence for Namibia, or so many amazing stories, I still felt that it didn't feel like a real job and I needed to learn something. So I went back to university at the age of 31 and studied law at Wits University and did my articles at the same time. Only later, I then went to 702, and that's how the progression works. So I'd had a fabulous career in journalism. Then I was a lawyer. I did my articles at Weber Wenzel. Then I went to 702. So 702 was my third career, not my first.
1: Did the lawyer aspect help? Because if anybody's listened to you on air, when somebody would challenge or bring up a law or something, then you were very quick to jump in and go, actually, sir or ma'am, that's not what the law says.
0: Yes, it was very, very useful. You know, I never qualified. I never wrote my board exam. I did my degree. I did my third year and while I was doing my articles at Weber Wenzel, and I was in the media law department. So my clients were the Star newspaper, the Sowetan, the Pretoria News, Carte Blanche, and the BBC. But so that was amazing fun. But to become a proper lawyer and do the board exam, you have to learn other aspects of law. And so they started moving me more into the corporate law section, which I absolutely hated. I didn't want to do this kind of law. I just wanted to do media law. My whole rationale for going and studying law was that we had such conservative advice from lawyers. We worked in the most incredible time of censorship. We had states of emergency and legislation like the Internal Security Act, the Protection of Information Act, so many different pieces of legislation that severely restricted the media. And I felt that our legal advice tended to stray on the more conservative side, which was no, don't publish. And I thought, well, let's find ways around the law. So I thought, well, the only way to do it is to go and study it myself. But my whole intention was only to do media law. And that isn't what is allowed in terms of being qualifying as a lawyer. You have to learn all sorts of other things. And I was, because I had been a news editor at Capital Radio and I had a very good income, and now I was an article clerk on a really terrible wage, I had to supplement my income. So I freelanced at 702, reading the news on the weekends, doing weekend shifts. And in fact, my two biggest stories I ever did were during that time, the Bishu massacre and the assassination of Chris Harney. But one day, remember my boss at the time at 702 was a guy called Chris Gibbons, and he phoned me up, and I was writing a cease and desist letter on behalf of Levi Strauss, who were the clients of Weber Wenzel, to prevent Chinese traders from selling knockoff jeans. And all I did was feel like an enormous corporate bully. And Chris phoned and said, listen, I want to expand our newsroom. Are you sure you're interested in this law lark, or you want to come and work for me full time? John, I resigned right then and there. I was paying my own way. I wasn't married. I had no other commitments. I could choose whatever I wanted to do. And I typed out my resignation letter right then and there and went and joined 702.
1: I can almost hear the voice of Chris Gibbons telling you that in his very specific way about what he wanted to do.
0: Yes. Yep. very, very abrupt way of talking, but a man who gave me wonderful opportunities. But the thing was that when I then joined 702, I came with this legal knowledge and this legal way of thinking and understanding, and absolutely it set me apart. I could be a different kind of presenter on air because I could tackle these kinds of things. I could, I understood court cases, I understood legal procedure, civil procedure, criminal procedure so much better. Which helped me in my explanation and my interviewing of things, and also just techniques of when you're taking statements from witnesses, when you're cross-examining, and those kinds of things that we learned in law school and practiced in mock trials, I found came in were incredibly useful to me as a presenter, as a talk show presenter.
1: I'm going to bring in Bright Blue's window on the world, because as you're talking now, you were at like many broadcasters in South Africa, you were witness to a very difficult time into where we are now, just before you retired. Tell us why you picked Bright Blue's window on the world.

0: out. They had a radio edit of the song, and this beautiful piano intro was removed, and it started with the wonderful guitars. And I've always loved that piano intro into the guitars. And it again takes me back to a time of freewheeling and being almost an adrenaline junkie, wanting to go into the townships and experience the strife that was going on, wanting to tell those stories, always looking to where the ultra-violence was happening, but getting this unique perspective from that the SABC at the time was not offering, and being able to report on the realities of what was happening in South Africa in the 1980s. And so Window in the World was a song that would be that I would play on a cassette as I was driving to these various places. So it's another one of those songs that as soon as I hear it, I'm taken back to those times. And it will. I know that as I hear it, I'll be filled with a sense of excitement and trepidation because it was a dangerous world that we were going into. But it was something that I sought out. I looked forward to going into these situations to tell these very important stories that weren't actually being told properly.
1: What was it like being a white journalist covering the other side almost? Did you feel your life was in danger? Were you threatened? And when you were being a lawyer and you were sending out these and looking at alternative views, what was those challenges like?
0: It was incredibly exciting, John, because we were advocacy journalists. I know you're supposed to be, as a journalist, you've got to be impartial, you've got to be the detached observer. But at that time in South Africa, that was impossible. The National Party government, the apartheid government, controlled so much of the flow of information. And so I felt, as did so many of like-minded journalists, that we had to counter that. And to counter that, you actually had to take a stand. And our stand was an anti-government stand, absolutely willfully it was an anti-government stand, where the voices of the black majority were not properly heard. People were banned. You weren't allowed to quote them. People were in detention. We had no access to them. People were on Robben Island. People were in exile. And so there was so much that couldn't be said, but we could see it happening. I'll give you an example. We would go into the townships, and in terms of the state of emergency that was in place, there were various states of emergency, but the story I'm telling you now applies to one of them. And the restriction on the media, one of the many restrictions, was that if you saw an incident of what they called unrest, you could only report on it if you had official police permission. And various media houses were designated a police officer who you would phone. And ours for Capital Radio was a guy called Colonel Nietling, and we would phone him. And on one particular occasion, I was out with the journalists. We used to hunt in a pack. And we watched these police and army vehicles, the troop carriers, moving into Soweto. And we followed them. And out of the troop carriers emerged a whole lot of men with these white and red bandanas tied around their heads. And they were members of Inkatha. Hmm. And they were now attacking residents under the watchful eye of the security, the military and the police. They just watched as this bloodshed took place. And eventually the police intervened and fired tear gas, but only after there had been this terrible, terrible violence. And they broke up everything. We watched it. Now, we had a story on our hands, but we had to get the permission. So we phoned Colonel Nietling, and we explained where we'd been, what time, what had happened, gave him comprehensive information, and he said, "I'll get back to you." He phoned us half an hour later, and he said, "The incident to which you refer did not take place."
1: Wow.
0: And put the phone down.
1: Wow.
0: And that's the way it worked. And so we could not report it, though we had seen it. We knew it to be true. And this is why I feel that there's been so much of a problem in South Africa that came out during the Truth and Reconciliation Campaign, commission, the TRC, Truth and Reconciliation Commission, where white people said, "But we had no idea this was going on." And black people were saying, "How could you not know?" And the reason was because the white people were protected. They were not given an opportunity to see it. And black people, it was happening in their backyards. Mm. But what they didn't realize is that they were being prevented. White people were being prevented from hearing it because it just didn't appear in the newspapers. It didn't appear on radio. Certainly didn't appear on TV because the law prevented it from happening.
1: So what does a journalist do in that situation? Do you just suck it up and go, well, we'll write a little story and I'll file it in file 13?
0: Yeah, unfortunately, that was it. You could say, well, I'll report it, but you stood a chance of being prosecuted in terms of the regulations. The big problem was the fines. You probably wouldn't go to jail, but your news or your organization would face such a severe fine as to bankrupt it, the organization, and it would have to close down. So you had to be very careful about how you handled it. We looked for ways. I'll give you another example of there was one of the emergency regulations which said you were not allowed to report on anybody who made a call for the boycott of the tricameral elections. In those days, there were elections for three houses of parliament: white parliament, colored parliament, and Indian parliament. And obviously, colored and Indian communities in their numbers boycotted the elections. And so there would be these calls to remind people, do not go and vote on election day, boycott the tricameral parliament. So they made it a criminal offense to make a call for a boycott and to report on a call for a boycott. So one day, Archbishop, I think he might have been Bishop Tutu in those days, one of the few anti-apartheid voices who was not banned, and we could still report on what he was saying, he made an impassioned call for a boycott of the election. So now we obviously couldn't report that part of it. So what we did instead, we said, Bishop Tutu has addressed a rally in Davyton, wherever it was, in which he made a number of calls, the content of which we are not able to bring you, because in terms of Section 27B1 of the emergency regulations, it is a criminal offence to report on anyone who makes a call for the boycott of the elections.
1: That's great.
0: So that's how we got around it. We thought we were very clever.
1: That's a story for the books. Let's get to another song. I don't know. What are we going to take? Let's move on to, I don't know, Rosanna by Toto, the musician's song.
0: Oh, man.

0: I'll tell you, of all of the songs, when you first said to me, please come up with six songs, which I thought was eight, but the first song I wrote down was Rosanna by Toto. And the reason why, once again, it's a song that as soon as it starts with drums called the Rosanna Shuffle by a wonderful drummer called Jeff Porcaro from Toto. Just go and look up on YouTube Rosanna Shuffle, and you will see him describing how he plays it. It is so complicated. You'll never hear Rosanna ever again in the same way once you've watched that YouTube video. But the thing was, I got my first job, as I said, at a commercial radio station, Capital Radio, and they were broadcasting from the Mill Park Galleries in Mill Park, a shopping center over the road from the Holiday Inn. And I had been listening to Capital Radio for a number of years by then, and I was absolutely obsessed by it. I knew all the DJs. I knew everything about it. And now finally I'd got a job at Capital Radio. And I went the day before I was starting. I went there just to familiarize myself. Where did I need to go? And knocked on the door and introduced myself. And they were so wonderful, all the people. And I was meeting my idols for the first time. And they said, don't you want to come and have a look at the studios? And in I went, and there was the morning DJ. It was a wonderful guy called Alan Mann. He was on air. And as they pushed the studio door open, he was about to start a link, and he gave me a wave and just put his hand up to say, okay, quiet, microphone on. And suddenly the red light came on to signify the camera, the microphones are on, gave it the ambience of the studio, and into Rosanna. And to this day, that was in 1982, June 1982, and all those years later, as soon as I hear the Rosanna Shuffle, I'm back at Studio 3 at Capital Radio.
1: Let's talk about Capital Radio for a little while, and some of the legends that have come out there besides you, David O'Sullivan. Brian Oxley, Chris Pryor. Brian Oxley, Chris Pryor. They could go on forever.
0: Kevin Savage.
1: Jeremy Darren. Mansfield was from there. It's just...
0: Yeah, Mansfield kind of he became bigger after Capital Radio, but certainly he, like me, cut his teeth at Capital Radio. Kevin Savage was another big name that came out of there.
1: Throw John Burks in, Tony Blewett, Treasure Chabalala, Martin Bailey.
0: Well done. All of them. Absolutely.
1: What was it about Capital that made these presenters?
0: It was that at the time, the SABC was incredibly stuffy, and they were trying to – there was a radio station called LM Radio that John Burks was on as well, which was broadcasting from Lorenzo Marx, and they started playing pop music, but they were broadcasting on shortwave, which was a terrible signal. And then the SABC decided that they would start something in competition to LM Radio, which was Radio 5. Mm. But it was incredibly stuffy. Now suddenly, taking advantage of the homeland situation, the guys who set up Capital Radio realized that they could put transmitters in Transky as a nominally independent homeland and escape the rigors of the broadcast legislation, which said everything had to be, any broadcast had to fall under the SABC control. So for the first time, there was a radio station that wasn't subject to the restrictions of the SABC, and that was Capital Radio. And it mimicked the radio state, the style of radio, independent radio that existed in Great Britain at the time. And a lot of the DJs came from Britain as well. So it was a whole new way of presenting. It was so much more exciting. The music was so much more vibrant. It was so current. And the news was also very alternative. As I mentioned earlier, it was this more of an advocacy thing. We would be reporting on anti-apartheid movements, the Congress of South African of Trade Unions, COSATU, had been formed in the early 1980s. We would sometimes even have Thabo Mbeki banned in Lusaka and get him on air, but just not identify him. But it wasn't the national party line consistently. So it was a lot more of an exciting place to work. It wasn't it tended to get a reputation of having been a revolutionary radio station, and I wouldn't say it went that far. 702 started 6 months after Capital Radio. Capital started in December 1979, and 702 started 6 months later. It's just that it was different. There have been people have said how Capital Radio had a significant part to play in the downfall of apartheid, and I think that that exaggerates its role. It was just that it was very exciting and a fun place to be. In fact, we partied very, very hard, John, and I will never. I mean, I'm always grateful for having got all my hard partying out of me by the time I had children, because Capital Radio allowed us to do that.
1: It must have taken strong management or tough management to be able to not only handle those kind of talents, but also with all the pressures, I'm sure, from the government, those fines that you mentioned. It must have been a difficult time for management, but as presenters, quite thrilling.
0: You know, that the what was great was that our management were very much like we were. So our program manager was Kevin Savage. Mm. I mean, he partied harder than anyone. so it really wasn't a problem. And in the newsroom, there were just wonderful people who understood the severity of the situation, the seriousness of the situation, but never allowed it to be a deterrent, never allowed it to be an obstacle in our path. We always worked, pulled together, looking for ways to circumvent the law. I became the news editor in the end, and I never thought of it as a difficult time. It was what we did.
1: Right.
0: It was what we were used to. It was when the freedoms were given to us, when the restrictions were lifted, I found that even more difficult. I went, am I sure I'm allowed to say these things? I mean, the self-censorship was extraordinary.
1: I'm going to play Radio Africa in a moment by Latin Quarter. First of all, tell me the reason, but then I've got a secondary question for you around that.
0: So Latin Quarter was banned, and it was one of those songs. There's a line in it about the monster in the South, referring to South Africa. It's a song that laments the situation in Africa. It's a sad song, but it's a wonderful song. And it's because it was banned. We loved it so much more because it was thrilling to play it on air. Nobody was playing this song. Not even our DJs played the song. But a friend of mine in the newsroom, who's now an MP, James Lorimer, and we once made a documentary in 1987. We made a documentary, which was now 11 years after the Soweto uprising. And we had an interview with the man who led the security forces, a dreadful beast of a man called Tiaan Swanepoel. He's easily the most vicious man in South African history. And if any of your SABC lawyers worry that I'm now defaming him, he is dead. And I can tell you with great confidence, you are unable to defame the dead. But he was just the most dreadful human being. He was a torturer. And he was the man who gave the orders to open fire on June the 16th. And we managed to get an interview with him. And we made this documentary. I've still got a copy of it. And we decided we needed to close off the show with a song. And we made it Latin Quarter's Radio Africa. And so it's got special meaning for me. So once again, it positions me where I was at Capital Radio, pushing the boundaries, but also reminding me of a wonderful time. And it's a lovely song.

0: was there a specific time in your broadcasting career when you realized just how powerful and the power you have?
1: No, never. And it's terrible, isn't it? I never thought of that influence that you have as a presenter. I feel it was only much later in my life as a broadcaster. Once I'd left 702 and I joined Kaya FM, which was easily the best time I ever had on air. I was there for just over 4 years doing the breakfast show. And I realized then that there was a sphere of influence that I hadn't properly appreciated. For the rest of my life, John, I went at Capital Radio and those at 702, I was just having the most enormous fun. I don't think I took it seriously enough. I should have probably taken it more seriously than I did, but I never thought of it like that, that people saw us as the voices of reason, until I got to Kaya FM. And at that stage, what you also found that social media was becoming more and more prominent, and that the sphere of influence was so much more dissipated that people I found would be quicker to accuse me of being in the pay of somebody rather than standing back and for a second contemplating whether I had a good point to make or not. People were more prepared to engage rationally and challenge rationally in those days. And only when that was removed by social media, where everybody was a keyboard warrior, that I suddenly realized that this sphere of influence that I had, I hadn't properly appreciated.
0: You've done just about every show from 24 hours in a clock. Which is your favorite?
1: The morning show, easily.
0: Really?
1: Getting up at 4 o'clock is a killer. But once you're up, you know, the thing, you've done this, John. You know, you've just got to stand up. You've got to get out of bed. And once you're standing up, it's absolutely fine. But I love it because people are so much more engaged in the morning. They want to listen to you in the morning. People turn on the radio so that they can hear you. And so that was fantastic. I did the afternoon drive on 702 for 11 years, and that was also great. My 4 years at Kaya doing the breakfast show was the most fantastic. The worst was I did 6 months of the early breakfast, the 4 to 6, and I absolutely hated that because I was a zombie. And nobody's really listening at that time. I can't do any radio where I have a sense that nobody's listening. I just can't do that kind of radio.
0: Yeah, 4 o'clock in the morning means you're at the studio at 3, you're up at 2. That's still yesterday.
1: Oh, it's just terrible. And the crazy thing was, I actually would push it and I'd arrive at 3 to be on air at 4. Mm. John Robbie, who did the breakfast show from 6 to 9, he was already there. He used to get there at 2:30. But I didn't feel too bad in the end. But the crazy thing, John, is that I the biggest days of my life on radio were not were actually when I was a law student.
0: Right.
1: For one, I was in my second year LLB, freelancing. And in 1992, a mate of mine said, let's go down to Bishu. There's going to be this protest march. Very few journalists are going because there's a big ANC meeting in Gauteng, or probably Transvaal, as it was still called in those days. But let's go down. We could probably make some good freelance money. And it was the September holidays of my second year LLB. And I went, I need the money. And so we flew down and got ourselves caught up in the Bishu massacre. And I sold that story. I freelanced for a lot of radio stations, for networks around the world. Canadian Broadcasting Corporation, Voice of America, I freelanced for them. An organization called Independent Radio News in Britain, Macquarie National News in Australia. And so I filed on that story because I recorded the whole thing. I was caught up in the middle of it. And it became the biggest day and the biggest story of my life. But it happened while I was actually a student in my 30s, it has to be said. And then while I was an articled clerk and working on the weekends, Easter Saturday morning, I was sitting at the news desk and the phone rang and a woman said, I live over the road from Chris Harney, he's just been shot.
0: Wow.
1: And And so that was the story that I broke on air, because I said, look, well, what's happening right now? And she said, I'm looking out the window and my husband's trying to revive him. So it had just happened, but I couldn't get it confirmed. And I was so worried that this was a prank call, but I knew it wasn't, because this woman was giving me so much detail. And that was one thing I'd learned in law, is when you're cross-examining somebody and you're trying to work out the difference between who's telling the truth and who's telling the lie, the person who gives a lot of detail tends to be the more truthful person. And it was when she said to me, I saw a white man running away and he jumped into a red car. The fact that she said red car made me realize she's telling the truth. But at the same time, I could not go on air. It was just before 10 o'clock. I had the 10 o'clock news bulletin, and I didn't want to go on air and say Chris Harney has been killed and find that the 702 reporter, Judith Dubin, who was on her way there, found him mowing the lawn, because it was Easter Saturday morning, and I would go down in history as the man who killed Chris Harney when he wasn't dead and sparked a civil unrest that shouldn't have happened. And I had to sit on the story until it got confirmed. And that was the second biggest story. There's a book that's just come out on 702, and they write about those two incidents, but they make out like I was a full-timer there. No chance. I was still a student. I was still an article clerk, and those were my biggest days.
0: It's bringing in Joe Jackson stepping out. Tell us why.
1: So there's a wonderful I watch the American talk shows on YouTube. That's the way I get my political news from the United States, is by watching people like Stephen Colbert and Jimmy Kimmel and Seth Meyers. And Stephen Colbert is one of the talk show hosts on CBS, and he's just his show's coming to an end after Trump intervention. But he does a questionnaire with people, and one of the questions he asked them is, if you had one song, if there was only one song you could listen to for the rest of your life, what song would it be? And so my wife and I would talk about which song would we choose to be the only song we were able to listen to. If we said, oh, I'd like to listen to a song, that's the only song you can listen to. Yeah. Which is the song that's not going to irritate you? Which is the song that every time you hear it, you go, oh my God, I love this song? For me, it's Joe Jackson stepping out.

0: Let's talk about post-radio, David O'Sullivan. You gave up what I feel is very, very early, but I think you're slightly older than me, and yet I'm still here. Why did you give up radio, and what are you doing with yourself now?
1: So I gave – when I first started in radio, I said that I needed – my father was very a prudent man when it came to finances, and he made sure that from a very early age I didn't blow my money that I saved and invested, and so I did. And I built up a wonderful nest egg because I decided that anybody who's in their 60s should not be on radio. Radio is for young people. It's not for old people. And at the age of 18, I said, I want to have a career in radio and it'll last until I am 60 years old. And when I turned 60, I said, that's it. I could fall back on the money I'd saved, but I found that the work always finds you. Mm. The fire went out, I think is the best way to say it, John. So I actually had a career of 40 years, which is a long career in radio. I actually, if I work it out, from the day I started in commercial radio at Capital Radio as a freelancer to when it finished, it was 42 years of radio. Wow. The fire went out. I got tired of chasing the 24-hour news cycle. And other opportunities came my way. I got asked to work with Rassie Erasmus and write his memoir, which I did, which was, I think, the most fun I ever had and the most satisfying thing I ever did. And that book came out. I found that corporates constantly were asking me for advice and assistance. So these days, I carry on writing. I've just finished a book for the founder of Italtile, a wonderful man called Gianni Ravazzotti, whose story of coming to South Africa as an immigrant from Italy, unable to speak English, penniless, and creating this huge empire is the most wonderful story. But it's not a book that's going on sale. It's for private use only, but he's paid me well, and it's been the most rewarding project. Mm. At the moment, I'm working with Cheslin Kolbe, writing his memoir, so that will be coming out hopefully in October. And I have a whole lot of big corporates who recruit me, ask me to help them with media strategy, preparing them for interviews, podcast development. I work when I want to. I keep as busy as I want to. And the lovely thing is I don't have to. I choose to work when I want to work. And it's the best position to be in, John.
0: Mm. Do you miss it?
1: Not one second. There hasn't been a single day where I've gone, I wish I was on air for that. I am so ignorant when it comes to the news. I didn't even know that we were having local government elections. I didn't even know it was Mother's Day coming up on Sunday until my wife reminded me. You know, the Madlanga Commission has passed me by.
0: Yeah.
1: And my mates are horrified. My mates who are still in the media are horrified. But I just need them to know that you can get a PTSD about the news. And I developed that. Mm. And so taking this extended break has just been the most satisfying, relieving thing I can do. I'm sure that I'll get back into it. But as for missing radio, I don't think that's ever going to be the case. Because I had such a wonderful life in radio, I had the most fantastic memories. I did everything that I needed to, and I left on my own terms. Yeah, I have no regrets, and I don't miss it at all. But I have loved it thoroughly. I'm giving a talk at my son's school for Careers Day, and one of the things I'm going to say is that if you can have a career where every day you don't feel like you're working, that you're just having fun, then it's the best life. And that was the life I had. I never ever thought that of my time in radio and TV, because I did lots of television as well, I never felt like it was work.
0: David, we could talk for hours. There's your love of sport. There's the television. There's so many things we could talk about. And I know you've got a close family. That's very important to you. But unfortunately, we have to wrap it up. So we're going to have another chat at some point. Can we finish with Don't Stop Me Now by Queen? Because it sounds as if, although your radio's ended, you've only really just begun.
1: The Queen song is a wonderful one because it comes off my favorite Queen album called Jazz. And of all the albums, I used to have quite a lot of vinyl. And then for whatever reason, they disappeared. I don't know. Maybe it's because vinyl was less of a thing and I wasn't looking after my records. But that one I kept. And now for me, what is so wonderful is my youngest son is 15. He's just turned 15 years old. And one of the great joys I have is that I take him to school and I pick him up from school. And I just love that. I'm very involved in his life. And he has discovered Queen and he's discovered 70s and 80s music. So this great joy I have when we drive to school, I introduce him to new artists. And I love watching his head explode as he hears these great songs. And I love watching him fall in love with the bands that I fell in love with. And Queen and Freddie Mercury is his number one obsession. And I felt that if there was one song, I'd have to choose a Queen song from the Jazz album. And I've chosen that one because it's Tom's favorite song. And he's 15 years old, but he loves the song that came out in 1978. And that gives me great joy every time I hear Don't Stop Me Now. Tonight.

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1: Eritrea, East Africa. The Horn of Africa's Red Sea nation, with a coastline stretching along one of the world's most historic maritime routes, bordered by Sudan, Ethiopia, and Djibouti. A land of mountains, deserts, and coastal plains. Ancient trade routes once connected Eritrea to Africa, Arabia, and beyond. 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
2: 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Still, Eritrea's sense of national identity remains strong, built on sacrifice, resilience, and unity.
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